0: lineup of the top 136 in the country. 3-1 pitch. Misses low. Second walk by Xander, and they have both been to Drew Burris. Kind of makes sense. I'd rather not walk him, but that's a dangerous bat. Here's Advíncula. 0-for-1. He flied out to right first time. Left-handed hitter here. And first pitch is hit sharply to second. Should be two. Branch to Willits for one. Relay to first, and you can ring it up. 4-6-3 double play, and that ends the inning. First double play the Sooners have turned in Atlanta. Three innings in the books here on Saturday night. It's 2-1 Georgia Tech. Tonight's broadcast brought to you by Homeland. This is Sooner Baseball from Learfield.
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0: 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Toby Rowland back with you. Carly Murray down in the dugout. 2-1 Georgia Tech as we go to the top of the fourth inning, and Jackson Willits takes ball one. Sooner fans, if you're listening out there, around the state of Oklahoma and around the world, let us know tonight. You can tweet us at OU on the air or my personal X account at TROU. Willits swings and misses the changeup, 1-1. I know a lot of you hunkering in right now for Game 7 of the Western Conference Finals. Maybe you got that on the TV and us on the radio. We appreciate it. 2-1 Georgia Tech in the fourth. Shoot us a tweet. We'll share some of your names and locations later in the broadcast. Inside to Willits, two balls and a strike. Jackson struck out to end the first inning. He's 0-for-1 tonight, 2-for-4 in the regional. The pitch. Pulled foul behind Bryce Madren in the first base coach's box. Sooners in the road grays, the traditional road grays. Georgia Tech in the cream unis with the old gold and blue. Two balls, two strikes to the Sooner leadoff man in the fourth. Willits takes ball three downstairs. Lights are on. They have yet to take effect. They will do so in the next 15, 20 minutes or so. Here's the payoff. Chopped it foul between his legs. Blake Brewster, if you're listening. A little Georgia Tech history for you. Do you know who Georgia Tech's first ever baseball coach was? I'll let you think about it for a second. Here's the payoff. Swing and a miss. Second time he strikes out Willits tonight. Five of them for McKee. Trey Gamble. It is good stuff that McKee has. It is not, as we mentioned off the top, high velo necessarily, although the fastball is low 90s. But he really mixes four or five pitches well. Gamble grounded out to first in the second. He takes a strike at the knees. Homered earlier today to straightaway center field. That one's too low. One ball and one strike. One out, nobody on. The pitch to Trey Gamble. Check swing. Did he go around? He did on the appeal. One and two. Sooners one run on two hits. Jackets two runs on two hits. One error. Here's the 1-2 to Gamble, and he bounced that one up there. Brendan Brock on deck. McKee, the right-hander, peers over his glove on the mound. And now into the windup. And the pitch, swing and a miss. Got that breaking ball working good now. Back-to-back strikeouts here in the fourth. Six of them now in the game. Two outs, nobody on for Brock. Brendan. Walked his first time up. And he takes a ball. This guy could tie it up with one swing of the bat. Two for four with two walks in the regional so far. The 1-0 outside, 2-0. Just nothing straight from McKee. He rarely throws his fastball. And when he does, it's got more giddy up on it, or it looks like it does, than it really does because of all the bendy stuff. 2-0. There's another breaking ball in there for a strike. 2-1. 16th start of the year for Tate McKee. Sooner left fielder Brendan Brock takes ball three inside. Probably throwing more pitches than he wishes he was, at least. That's a small victory for the Sooners. A lot of deep counts. Here's the 3-1. And he walked him. Second time he's walked Brock. Third walk issued tonight for McKee. Two-out base runner and a possible running situation here. Desan Harris, the hitter. They haven't tested Von Lackey yet. The defensive player of the year in the ACC. But remember I told you, he threw out just 6 of 36 base stealers this year. That's 65 pitches so far for McKee as we play here in the fourth. Harris struck out swinging first time. First pitch grounded to shortstop. The throw goes to first, and it's in time to get Harris, and that ends the inning. Well, the Sooners get a base runner on a free pass, but they strand him. We go to the bottom of the fourth. 2-1, Georgia Tech in front. Tonight's broadcast brought to you by Homeland. This is Sooner Baseball from Learfield.
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0: 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Not a tight one, 2-1, Georgia Tech, bottom of the fourth. Xander Mercurius will start by facing Von Lackey, who popped out his first time up. Xander has made one mistake tonight, and Parker Brocious made him pay for it. First pitch is inside the Lackey. And that's driven to left and gone. Lackey smashes one over the scoreboard and left. 3-1 Georgia Tech. Lackey might have had something to say when he hit the baseball because the home plate umpire, Wilson Rayner, quickly moved in. Nothing happens when he steps on home. Second home run of the game for Tech. Ninth of the regional. The 20th of the year for Lackey. And it's 3-1. They've got three hits, two homers. Zuckerman. First pitch swinging, pulls it foul. He was a strikeout victim first time up. Now, Xander can't get discouraged here. He's really pitching well. This is a prolific offense. That's got to keep coming after him. Popped out of play, 0-2. Sooners as the visiting team in the first base dugout tonight. That's across the diamond from where they were this morning. And that means their bullpen is down the right field line. Nobody throwing in there right now. The 0-2. Swing and a miss. Mercurius strikes out Zuckerman for the second time. That's four Ks for Xander. And there's one out in the inning. I asked you a trivia question last inning. Who's the first baseball coach in Georgia Tech history? The answer is John Heisman. Yeah, that Heisman. He was the first football and baseball coach in Georgia Tech history, and he also was later their athletic director. Bounced it up there. That was way back 1904 to 1917. And had a trophy named after him a little after that at one point. First pitch bounced to the backstop to Hernandez. The 1-0 to him. Bounces again, 2-0. Crowd fired up by that Lackey homer. 3-1 Yellow Jackets here in the bottom of the fourth. Xander into the windup and misses outside with the breaking ball, 3-0. Careful here. This guy homered three times yesterday. The pitch right down Chautauqua. Three balls and a strike. Fastball at 94. Took a little off it. The pitch, swing and a miss. Came back at him with the fastball at 96. Two straight fastballs on three ball counts. Does he triple him up here? The payoff to Alex Hernandez. Here it comes. Ripped into right field. That'll be a base hit. It falls in front of Desan Harris. It was indeed a fastball. Fourth hit for Georgia Tech. Kent Schmidt now. He had the first base hit of the game back in the second inning. Singled past shortstop. Left-handed hitter. One on, one out, a run in. And the pitch to Schmidt misses low and in. Xander slowing down a little bit, it looks like, on the mound between pitches this inning. Here's the 1-0. High and away. Two balls and no strikes. And now Taki, LaChance, and here comes Skip Johnson. Going to go out and chat with the freshman. Crowd happy to see that. They feel like they've got him on the ropes here. Three-one, Georgia Tech in the bottom of the fourth. The University of Oklahoma at Sooner Sports Properties would like to thank our concession partners, Dos Equis, Dickey's Barbecue Pit, Shake's Frozen Custard, Gin and Juice, Pizza Hut, HTO, Coop Ale Works, Kona Ice, and Rock and Roll Tequila. Meeting on the mound is over. Two balls and no strikes to count to Schmidt with Hernandez at first base. Xander would love another double play ball here. Swing and a miss. He throws a fastball by him. What a spot for the kid. Yeah, I don't know exactly where he factors into the plans next year, but you got to think it's a part of the weekend rotation and maybe your Friday night guy. Fouled out of play, depending on who you bring in and who comes back and everything. But it's been a spectacular freshman season, mostly in relief for the fiery Xander Mercurius. But a second late season start here in a crucial game tonight. 2-2. Man. That was a good-looking pitch and didn't get the call there with the splitter. Count is full. Must have been outside. Let's see if they send Hernandez here with one out and a full count. Here's the payoff to Schmidt. Not running, and he takes ball four. Third walk for Xander. Two on, one out. The home run hitter earlier in the game, Parker Brocious. He homered into the trees and right in the second. Crowd imploring him to do it again. They chant his name. Hernandez at second, Schmidt at first. Xander's first pitch to Brocious misses low and away. And activity starts to stir now in the Sooner bullpen. Really could use a ground ball here at somebody. The 1-0 to Brocious. Caught the outside corner with a slider. Good pitch. 1-1. Home run, strikeout, single, and walk so far here in the Georgia Tech fourth. The pitch. Chopper slowly hit toward third. It'll trickle foul. One ball and two strikes. And we said off the top, these guys are going to score runs. You got to hold them to ones and zeros. They got a two spot in the second, one so far here in the fourth. You just can't let them put up the big crooked number that buries you. They do that better than any team in America. Trying to do it here. Two on, one out. One ball, two strike count to Brocious. Xander looks in at LaChance. He's got the sign now. The freshman kicks and fires. Low and in. 2-2. Nate Smithberg, the lefty, throwing in the Sooner pen. Here it comes. Got him. Swinging. Two outs in the inning. Fifth strikeout for Xander. That was that splitter. Will Baker now. Baker grounded out to second his first time, and now Georgia Tech wants an offensive timeout. The head coach, James Ramsey, is also their third base coach. So he calls Baker over to chat. Kearse in the on-deck circle will listen in as well. With runners at first and second and two away. And that conversation breaks up. 3-1 Georgia Tech, a long bottom of the fourth inning, but so far they've just scored the one. Here we go, Xander versus Will Baker. And the first pitch to the plate misses well outside. Pitch is piling up now for Xander a bit. 71. Not yet through four. He threw 88 against Tennessee 2 weeks ago. The 1-0. Swing and a miss. Curveball. I mean, every swing these guys take, they're trying to hit home runs. 1-9. Nobody's looking for a single. This is the 9-hole hitter. He's got 9 bombs. The 1-1. Swing and a miss. That looked like the same pitch and the same result. 1-2. Breaking ball inside under the hands of Baker. Do they dare try it again? 2-on, 2-out. The pitch. Got him. Swinging. 3 straight Uncle Charlie's. And he strikes out Will Baker to end the inning. 6 strikeouts for Xander Mercurius. He gives up the 1 run, the Von Blackie homer. We go to the 5th, still 3-1 Georgia Tech. Tonight's broadcast brought to you by Homeland. This is Sooner Baseball from Learfield.

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2: 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Dayton Taki leads off. Still facing starter ace Tate McKee on the mound. First pitch to Taki is way outside. Taki struck out swinging first time up. One of six for McKee. Both pitchers have six strikeouts through four innings. Inside, 2-0 to Taki. Here's the Georgia Tech run output. We'll just go back the last 10 games or so. The pitch, strike on the outside corner. They scored 22 here yesterday in the ACC tourney. 16, 9, and 13 in their three games. Against Boston College final regular season series, Taki drives one into deep left center field, racing back Brocious to the wall. He leaps, and it's gone! Taki homered again! An opposite field home run under the scoreboard and left. And it's a one-run game again. Dayton Taki's second home run of the day. The kid's got a flair for the dramatic. That was an Oppo Taco. Fifth home run of the season for Dayton Taki. The Sooners' third here in Atlanta. And their 68th of the year. 3-2. Boy, Brocious didn't miss catching that ball by much. It just scraped the wall. Left field is much deeper here than right field. Branch bunts it out in front of home plate, but it didn't get it out far enough as Lackey pounces and throws him out. One gone. Good idea, just didn't get it far enough away. I was going down the run total, so Boston College came here. Boston College, very good team. They're a two-seed, folks, in the NCAA tourney. Georgia Tech scored, this was at Boston College, 9, 14, and 15 in their three wins over them. Against Duke, they swept him in Atlanta. 10, 15, and 14. You catching a theme here? Pitches outside. I'm not cherry-picking games. I'm just going game by game. They beat Xavier. They scored 14. I mean, it's just been an unbelievable season. So 3-2 right now feels like a victory. The offense got to help out Xander Mercurius. Dayton Taki did his part. Strike called to Jason Walk. It's 1-1. See if you can get Tate McKee out of here. That's the 17th home run he's allowed. And maybe have some success against the bullpen. Inside to Walk, 2-1. Go. 74 pitches now for McKee. Here's the 2-1. Drops a curveball in there for a strike. Third time through the order against him here. Walk's been on both times up. He walked in the first, singled, and scored from second on an error in the third inning. First run of the game for OU. Takes ball three. Good take. Full count to Jason Walk. Here's the pitch from Tate McKee. And he walked him, missed away. Jason Walk on for the third time in the game on the fourth walk issued by McKee. He has issued four walks, two apiece, to Walk and Brock. The third baseman.
3: Toby, I'm adding on a new title to my sideline reporter role. I'm also going to be known as OU Security. We had some Georgia Tech fans being a little ugly and chirping into the OU dugout, so I had to go get security and say, hey, these fans are heckling my team over here. Can you remove them? She said, yes, ma'am. If they bother you again, let me know, and I will escort them out the stadium.
4: Okay. All right. Way to
3: go,
4: Carly.
3: So I'm security over here down here by the dugout. Don't mess with the Sooners.
2: If anybody has seen Carly Murray in person, you know not to mess with her. That is
3: small,
2: intimidating.
3: But mighty.
2: That's exactly right.
3: I made eye contact with those boys, and they knew. Oh,
2: yeah. Don't mess with a Murray, right?
3: Don't mess with the Murrays. I have to remember, I'm in work mode. Kelly Collier's probably listening to me, and we'll get reports of me.
2: We're on the road. It's a battle. We got a visit going on the mound right now, and Texas Tech's pitching coach is kind of getting after it, looks like, the entire infield there. This is a pep talk to Tate McKee and the rest of the infield. Jason Richmond is their pitching coach. Taki has tightened it up with a homer. It's 3-2 Tech. Sooners have one on, one out. Camden Johnson, the batter. 0-for-1. Camden laid down a sack bunt in the first and flied out in the third. McKee ready, and his first pitch is a fastball strike inside corner. Walk an average lead, and the throw goes that way. Sooners have attempted so far, correct me if I'm wrong, Pat, but one stolen base today, period. And that was Brendan Brock in the second inning this morning on a muddy track, and he was thrown out by quite a ways. Infield's dried out since then. The 0-1, swing and a miss over the top of a breaking ball. No balls and two strikes. Camden, one hit in game one today. Here's the 0-2. Just inside. What? You'd love to get into another one here. Either Camden or Dayton on deck. Make this crowd nervous a bit. See if you can get in front of these guys. See what would happen. They have not trailed much at all year to anybody. Swing and a miss. He strikes out Camden Johnson. Seven of them for McKee. Two outs in the inning. LeChance now. From first pitch to the final out, Homeland has your fresh game day favorites covered. Homeland, fresher than ever. Dayton has struck out and grounded out in his two at-bats. Jason Walk at first, right side of the infield open if LeChance shoots one the other way. First pitch is outside. Lackey pops up and bluffs a throw to first, which sends Walk scrambling back to the bag. Very deep in right, very deep in center, pretty deep in left, Georgia Tech against Dayton LeChance. The 1-0. Ooh, strike called outside corner. Dayton immediately skips back to home plate umpire Wilson Rayner for an explanation on a pitch that might have been wide. One ball, one strike, two outs, Walk at first. And the pitch Swing and a miss. He chased that slider. He's having a hard time laying off of the Tate McKee slider. Chance takes a walk. Does a back bend. Slaps that right thigh a couple of times. Gets back in the batter's box. Now he's ready. One ball and two strikes. Here's the pitch. Ground ball up the middle, but behind the second base bag, Kurse has it. He'll step on to tag out or to force out Jason Walk and in the inning. Sooners get one. Lataki homer. We are halfway home on Saturday night in the winner's bracket. It's Georgia Tech, the number two national seed, 3, Oklahoma 2. Today's broadcast brought to you by Homeland. This is Sooner Baseball from Learfield.
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2: 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Bottom of the fifth, 3-2 Georgia Tech. Top of the order, Carson Kurse leads off. Third time through the lineup here for Xander Mercurius, and the first pitch is a strike. Sooners 2 runs, 3 hits, no errors. Jackets 3 runs, 4 hits, 1 error. Kurse is 0-for-2 against Xander. The 0-1 bounces up there. McKee, through 5 innings now, has thrown 85 pitches. I would think maybe one more inning for him. This might be the last one for Xander, too. Breaking ball, swing and a miss. He hung one there and got away with it. Kurse took a mighty hack and came up empty. Xander has thrown 77. Not yet through 5. 1 ball and 2 strikes to Kurse. Here it comes. Got him swinging. That splitter's been filthy tonight. 7 strikeouts for Xander Mercurius. 1 gone in the 5th inning.
7: The center fielder, number 8.
2: He has walked Drew Burris twice. This might be your National Player of the Year, your Golden Spikes Award winner. Probably Burris or Rock Chalowski at UCLA. Maybe advantage Chalowski. Swing and a miss. Burris swung at one at his eyeballs there. He's not a very big guy. He's listed at, I believe, 5'10". Yeah, 5'9". 185, but he packs some punch. The 0-1 is low. And some more activity in the Sooner bullpen. One ball and one strike. Here's the pitch. Upstairs. I believe that's Jason Bowden throwing. Yeah, it is. Jason Bowden warming. Two balls and a strike to Burris. Xander to the plate. Curveball of beauty. Just dropped it off a table right through the zone. 2-2. Burris kind of cocked his head to the side as if to say, good one. Got me there. Can he finish him off? Wide open stance in that right-hand batter's box for Burris. The 2-2 popped it up right field, a mile in the sky. Desan Harrison calling for it, and he's got it for out number two. First time they've retired Drew Burris tonight. Two outs, nobody on for Advíncula. He's at rare 0 for 2. 431 batting average for this guy. You just can't take a breath in this lineup. Had two outs, nobody on in the second, and scored two. Had a single and a homer by Brocious. It can't let up. First pitch to Advíncula is low to the backstop. Three-two Georgia Tech in the bottom of the fifth. Winner's bracket. Winner of this game in prime position to advance to the Supers. The 1-0. Just missed the inside corner with a slider. Pretty good-looking pitch there. 2-0. Grounded sharply and through the right side. Base hit. First hit for Advíncula. Pulled it past second. Fifth hit for the Yellow Jackets. Well, Von Lackey hit one a mile last time up, so be careful here. Still a one-run game right now. Two outs, runner at first. Lackey popped out in the first, homered in the fourth. His 20th of the year. First pitch swinging, grounded, diving stop Camden Johnson. Up throws, got him. What a play. Put a star by that one. Number 9 with a big league stop at third. And the inning is over. Sooner strand a man. We head to the sixth in Atlanta. Still 3-2 Georgia Tech. Tonight's broadcast brought to you by Homeland. 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
2: 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We energize life. Toby Rowland back with you in the booth. Carly Murray, security guard Carly Murray, down outside the Sooner dugout. 3-2 Yellow Jackets, sixth inning. Jackson Willits leads off. 0-2 tonight. He struck out twice, and he takes a ball low from Tate McKee, who begins his sixth inning of work. Willits, Gamble, and Brock do up. The 1-0. Outside, 2-0. Make them nervous. That's the goal. 31-4 here at home. 14-1 in the ACC. Haven't been to the Supers in 20 years. They feel like they are a lock to get there this year. So does the rest of the country. Strike called. I dare you to find anybody anywhere. Writer, radio show, TV pundit, who picked anybody other than Georgia Tech to advance out of Atlanta. The 2-1. Fouled out of play. And maybe they'll be right. They're really, really good. But make them nervous. Jackson 2-for-5 in the regional. Two balls and two strikes to him. McKee into the windup. And he misses just outside with the breaking ball. Full count. Over 90 pitches now for McKee. The pitch ripped right center field. That's well hit toward the trees and gone! Jackson Willits ties it. Jackson Willits goes yard in Atlanta. And it's 3-3. That was a bomb.
3: On his dad's birthday, Toby. How about that?
2: Happy birthday, Pops. With baby girl in the stands watching as well tonight.
3: Yep, I just walked past Gracie Kate in the stands. How special.
2: Home run number 4 for the Sooners in the regional. Number 6 on the season for Jackson Willits, and it's 3-all. That is the 18th home run now that McKee has given up this year. Trey Gamble bunts it. Third base side, Goodwin charging Zuckerman, gloves, throws, and not in time, he beat it out. Trey Gamble lays down the bunt and beat it out, and the go-ahead run is aboard. Brendan Brock now. Georgia Tech has a righty and a lefty getting loose in their bullpen now. It feels like the end of the night is approaching for McKee. Now just the right-hander throwing. It looks to be Caden Gaudet. First pitch to Brock is a strike. He has walked Brock twice. He's issued 4 walks, all to guys whose names rhyme with walk. Or are walk. Walk and Brock. Gamble at first. Nobody out in the inning. We're tied at 3 after the Jackson Willits homer. Ball downstairs. One ball and one strike. Right on right matchup here. The pitch to Brock is way outside. Both teams have 3 runs. Both teams have 5 hits. Both teams have homered twice. And the Jackets have the only error in the game, and it was a costly one. It allowed Jason Walk to score from second base as Lackey and the entire infield's now going to meet Tate McKee on the mound. Let's see if a coach is going to join him out there. It's a 2-ball, 1-strike count. home plate umpire going out to break up the conversation. And it looks like McKee's going to stay in here. Citadel awaits the loser of this one, noon Central Time tomorrow, in an elimination game. Illinois-Chicago, in a painful fashion, sent home earlier today. The Flames homered in the ninth to tie it, homered in the tenth to take the lead, but then Citadel scored two in the bottom of the tenth to walk it off today. All right, 2-1 to Brock. Nubber off the end of the bat toward first. Gloved by Schmidt. He steps on the bag. Serves as a sacrifice, though, because Gamble moves up to second with just one out now. Swinging bunt, if you will. Desan Harris now with a chance to put OU in front.
13: Number 17,
2: Desan
13: Harris.
2: 0 for 2 so far tonight, Desan. A strikeout and a ground out. Shortstop Kirst plays him behind the second base bag. Desan, remember, likes the first one. Here's the pitch. Swinging, and he fouled it back. Got a pretty good one to hit there, and he took a good rip at it. Looks back in the dugout at Reggie Willits. 3-3. Oklahoma trying to shake up college baseball. The one seed has already suffered a loss, UCLA yesterday. Oklahoma trying to hand the two seed an L tonight on their home field. The 0-1 inside. Jackson Willits' homer has certainly changed the temperature inside Russ Chandler Stadium. 1-1. Little flare towards shortstop, but Kirst will get there in time to make the basket catch for out number two. That ended up being a little bit of a tough play. Need a two-out knock now from Taki. Passionate fans and an ice-cold Coca-Cola. Now that's a winning combo. Fan work is thirsty work. Enjoy a Coca-Cola. Home run to left. Last time up for Taki. His second of the day. He's 3-for-5 in the regional. Three runs batted in. Tate McKee's 100th pitch is outside. Crowd didn't think so. Glance back at Gamble. Pitch to Taki. Swing and a miss. Almost came out of his shoes trying to hit that one into Midtown. Ball and a strike. Go-ahead run stands at second base here in the top of the sixth. The 1-1. Inside corner. Good pitch. Strike called. 1-2. Now the crowd's alive. Trying to help McKee. Here he comes. A little bit low. Tough take. Two balls and two strikes. Taki snorts around the left-hand batter's box. He likes being in the spotlight. Can he deliver again? Here's the pitch. Strike three call. Taki barks at the home plate umpire. He didn't think that was a good one. Inning is over. Eighth strikeout for McKee, but the Sooners tie it on the Jackson Willits homer. We head to the bottom of the sixth, 3-3 here in the winner's bracket in Atlanta. Today's broadcast brought to you by Homeland. 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
1: Swing and a miss by Ryan Zuckerman to start the bottom of the sixth inning. Sooners 3, Yellow Jackets 3. Still, Xander Mercurius on the mound beginning his sixth inning of work. He has struck out Zuckerman twice. The 0-1, a little bit low. Sooners have hit 4 home runs today, 2 this morning, 2 tonight. 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Farm fresh for over 50 years. Here's the 1-1. Lined over the head of Branch and into right field. It plops in for a base hit. Leadoff man on hit number 6 for Georgia Tech. Fought off the fist into right field. Alex Hernandez now. He singled last time up, 1-for-2. Sooners got 6 innings from Cord Rager earlier today. Boy, they'd love 6 innings from Xander tonight. Can he get through this 6th? First pitch low to Hernandez. Air Comfort Solutions scoreboard. Kansas now leading Arkansas 4-3 in the bottom of the 7th. Winner's bracket in Lawrence. Texas 12-0 over Tarleton in the 4th. Outside 2-0. Winner's bracket in Auburn. Milwaukee leads UCF 2-0. Milwaukee, a 26-31 baseball team this year. They beat Auburn yesterday, and they're trying to win a winner's bracket game tonight. They're up 2-0. There's a strike to Hernandez. Nebraska and Ole Miss underway in Lincoln. No score in the 3rd. Florida out to a 2-1 lead over Miami and Gainesville in the 1st. Here it's tied at 3 in the 6th. The pitch, swing and a miss. A big cut. That probably goes without saying. Southern Miss is gone. They went 0-2. That's a regional host. Boy, they've really struggled when hosting regionals. Here's the 2-2. Up and in. You want to walk this guy, you'll put the first two on. Full count to Alex Hernandez, and got him looking. Strike 3 call. Hernandez had flipped the bat aside. He thought it was ball 4, and he had words for Wilson Rayner. Strikeout number 8 for Xander. Here's Schmidt. That's a good-looking pitch right there. Nothing wrong with that pitch. You can get mad in the same pants you got glad in. What my mom used to say. Here comes Skip Johnson. Let's see if Xander fights to stay in. He doesn't look happy that Skip's headed his way. Skip has not pointed down yet. He's looking that way, but if he gives Xander a chance to talk his way into staying in this game, the kid might just do it. He is a competitor extraordinaire. Xander, 96 pitches. That's a season high. 8 strikeouts, Pat, a season high? Pat's shaking his head. He's going to have to do some research here. All right, you're going to leave him in. Xander talked his way to staying in. He'll face Kent Schmidt, who singled.

0: that walked against him. And the first pitch is a line drive into right. Desan Harris back, leaping, and he makes the catch on the warning track for out number two. Woo! That ball was smoked, but Desan got there. So seven was his previous high. Got eight tonight, so this is a career and season high. He takes a deep breath after that ball. That was one of the hardest balls that a Yellow Jacket has hit tonight. But fortunately, Desan Harris is a good athlete. Two outs for Brocious. One for two with a two-run homer. We're tied at three in the sixth. First pitch, chop foul. Feels like this is Xander's last batter. Either he gets out of the inning and he gets through six, or the Jackets got trouble brewing and Skip's going to the pen. And it feels like it'll be a bullpen battle both ways the rest of the way. Can Xander bring down the curtain here on the sixth inning? The 0-1 in the dirt. Next pitch will be his 100th. His counterpart, McKee, who he's gone toe-to-toe with tonight, has thrown 104. One ball, one strike to Brocious. The pitch. Fly ball to right. Well hit. Back as Harris leaps, and it's gone. The second two-run home run tonight for Parker Brocious. Just slipped it over the right field wall, and it's 5-3 Jackets. There might not be another park in the country that one leaves, but it did this one. And Tech is back up a pair as the rain is falling now here in Atlanta. And that'll be the end of the night for Xander Mercurius. Big time start for the young man tonight against the best offense in America. He's going to leave on the short side of the scoreboard, but this one will pay dividends on down the line. We'll step aside. It's a Serta Pro Painters pitching change. Sooners go to the bullpen when we come back. This is Sooner Baseball from Learfield.
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0: 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Let Robert and Jonathan take care of you. Nate Smithberg is the first out of the bullpen tonight for OU. The lefty wears number 54, the sophomore from Libertyville, Iowa, Indian Hills Community College. 17th relief outing of the season. Smithberg, 1-0 record, 3-2-1 ERA. He's a short relief guy. In 14 innings, he's got 14 strikeouts and 3 walks. And with 2 outs and nobody on now, he will be facing left-handed hitting Will Baker. Parker Brocious, so far the star of this one, a pair of two-run homers, both to right field. his 11th and 12th of the season. A game that feels like there's more chapters to write, though. Keep giving them small nibbles on offense. That home run hurts, but don't let it turn into something big. 5-3, still within striking distance here. Baker 0-2 tonight. Final numbers for Xander, 5 2/3 innings. Gave up 7 hits, 5 runs, all earned, 8 strikeouts. That's a career high. He walked 3, and he threw an even 100 pitches, 59 for strikes. All right, Smithberg set at the belt. And his first pitch to Will Baker. Here it comes. Slings it across the plate. Must have been outside, a ball. Dayton LaChance cocked his head to the side, thinking that might have caught the corner. The 1-0. Grounded foul. This is a great atmosphere tonight here. I don't know how many fans they have. They average about 3,000 a game, a little under that. We've got more than that here tonight. The Sooners aren't fazed by this. They went to Baton Rouge this year, played in front of 12,000 a night. They went to Austin again this year on the road. They've been to Fayetteville and Bomb Walker. They are hardened on the road. Inside breaking ball almost hits Baker. 2 balls and a strike. Sophomore from Australia, Will Baker, hitting .337 with 9 homers. Fouls that one off the other way, and it's 2-2. Two outs, nobody on. Trying to end the bottom of the sixth here. Smithberg kicks and fires, and it's fouled back. 92-mile-an-hour fastball. Left on left. The 2-2 again. Just outside. Didn't miss by much. Full count. Top of the order, Carson Kearse on deck. Here's the payoff to Will Baker. And he misses high, ball 4. Fourth walk issued by Sooner pitching tonight.
3: The shortstop, number 3.
0: That was a strength earlier today. In game 1, OU issued 1 walk. 12 strikeouts and 1 walk for Cord Rager and LJ Mercurius. That's the only batter Smithberg's going to face. Skip is back out, and he's going back to the pen. It's another Serta Pro Painters pitching change. We'll take a timeout. Looks like Jason Bodnon when we come back. This is Sooner Baseball from Learfield.
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0: Second pitching change of the inning. Second Serta Pro Painters pitching change of the inning for Skip Johnson. And he goes to the veteran right-hander Jason Bowden. The junior from Orangefield, Texas. Texas A&M transfer. Everyday Bowden on for the 23rd time this year. That leads the team again. Much of the season he didn't. But Caden Leon's been on the shelf here down the stretch. And Bowden has passed him now. 5-1 record, 4.88 ERA, 36 strikeouts and 20 walks. Opponents only hitting 188 against him. And he'll face the top of the order, Carson Kearse. It's 5-3 Georgia Tech. They've pushed back in front on a Parker Brocious homer here in the bottom of the sixth. Rain falling lightly here in Atlanta. Have not seen any electricity. Nightfall has set in. Midtown lights illuminating beyond the outfield walls. Kearse 0 for 3 tonight. And Bowden's first pitch inside with a fastball at 97, ball one. Stands on the far first base side of the rubber. The pitch, chopped foul. I was asked during the break why they only tend to throw Smithberg to one or two batters. I think if you're a Sooner fan that's followed him all year, maybe you know, but maybe there are some people who have joined us for postseason play here. He's a side-arming lefty, really a lefty specialist. The pitch, fastball strike, one and two. Skip prefers to not use him against righties. Righties can see him really well as he drops down. Lefties, he's coming from behind their back. So he brought him in just to face Baker, the lefty. Walked him. He's out in favor of Bowden. The 1-2. Chopper towards shortstop. Willits gloves and throws, and that's in time to end the inning. Jackets get two. We go to the seventh. 5-3, Georgia Tech in front. Tonight's broadcast brought to you by Homeland. Sooner game day starts at Homeland. This is Sooner Baseball from Learfield.
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0: 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And the Yellow Jackets go to the bullpen now for the first time. And they bring on a right-hander, Caden Gaudette. 6-foot junior out of Alpharetta, Georgia. Gaudette, 25th appearance. That's most on the team. He's 6-1 with one save and a 3.82 ERA. 29 strikeouts, 9 walks. Opponents only hitting 183 against him. He has allowed 5 home runs. And he'll start by facing Kyle Branch. Sooners down 2. Branch, 1-for-2 tonight. First pitch is a called strike. Kyle singled in the third. Laid down a bunt, but was thrown out in the fifth. Five runs, 7 hits, 1 error for Tech. 3 runs, 5 hits, no errors for the Sooners. Pitches outside. Tech has hit 3 homers. Oklahoma's hit 2. And a new baseball there. Vaughn Lackey looking into the Georgia Tech dugout. Now he drops the sign for Gaudette, who picks it up. Here's the 1-1 to Branch. Way high, breaking ball. Mentioned this in game one, but if you missed it, there are 4 names and numbers on the right field wall here. 2 of them very recognizable. One of them, Danny Hall, legendary coach here. Mark Teixeira and Jason Veritek's numbers are out there, retired numbers. Chopper to third, and it got by, and it gets off of Kurse. It got by Zuckerman, then off of Kurse. We'll see how they score that. Branch is aboard to start the 7th. Zuckerman, the third baseman, looked like he had it. Kind of waved at it. Kurse, the shortstop behind him in the hole, had it bound up and off of him. They've given Branch an infield single. That's his 2nd hit of the night. Jason Walk, who's been on all 3 times in this game. 2 walks and a base hit. He takes a curveball for strike 1. Oklahoma's been battling from behind all night. They trailed 2-0. Got to within 2-1. Then they trailed 3-1. 3-2. Tied it at 3-3. Now down 5-3. Ground ball towards 2nd. Cut off. The only play is to 1st. Walk almost beat it out, but they got him. The shift was over there. There was nobody for Kurse to flip to, who was on the right side of the infield. So Branch safe at 2nd. 1 out. The batter will be Camden Johnson.
3: Number 9, Camden Johnson.
0: Camden 0-for-2 tonight with a sacrifice. Two-run homer would tie us right back up. First pitch is a strike. A couple of ground balls so far off of Gaudette, and it appears to be a heavy sinker that he throws. You can tell it's kind of a bowling ball. It'll be hard to elevate him, it looks like. The pitch, swing and a miss over the top of that one, 0-2. Here it comes. Struck him out. Dispenses with Camden Johnson on 3 pitches. First strikeout for Gaudette. 2 outs in the inning now, and the batter will be Dayton LaChance. Nebraska's jumped in front of Ole Miss, 1-0 in the 4th in Lincoln. Florida now up 6-1 on Miami. They're only in the 2nd inning there in Gainesville. Mississippi State, an early 1-0 lead over Cincinnati in Starkville. Branch at 2nd with 2 outs. A base hit could tighten the game up a bit. A homer would tie it up. Pitch to Dayton is low and away. 10-game hit streak for LaChance, but he's 0-for-3 in this one so far. Rain still falling lightly. Wind has picked up a bit, blowing out to left. The American flag and the state of Georgia flag in left field. 5 to 10 miles an hour, I'd say. Here's the 1-0. Fouled off to the right, now to play into the stands. solid contact by Dayton LaChance in the air anywhere.
9: Toby, Jason walked down here talking to his hitters about what he's seeing at the plate, talking about the slider a lot.
0: Teammate to teammate communication. Love to see it. Sharing everything they can to give him a chance. LaChance went around on the check swing, 1-2. Branch single to start this inning. He's at second base now with two outs. Crowd stands. Here's the 1-2 pitch to Dayton LaChance outside. Gaudette set. The pitch pulled toward third. That's a fair ball. Glove by Zuckerman. His throw across ends the inning. Long throw, but he made it a little bit low, but on target. Sooner strand a man. 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Yellow Jackets 5, Sooners 3. 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
0: 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Bottom of the seventh, 5-3 Georgia Tech. Still Jason Bowden on the mound for Oklahoma. He'll start by facing Drew Burris, 0-1 with a pair of walks tonight. First pitch is a fastball just under the knees for ball one. Burris, Advincula, Lackey, three consecutive Golden Spikes semifinalists, two up this inning. Takes that one inside. 2-0. Pulled to third. Johnson's got it on a hop. Camden's throw across is high, and it's over the head of Taki. That's an error. E5. First error of the night for Oklahoma. Allows the leadoff man to reach. Just sailed the throw.
3: The second baseman, number two, Jared.
0: I was asked on Twitter, what's the fewest number of runs? Let me give credit here as Advincula steps in. Bobby McKay, fewest number of runs Georgia Tech has scored in a game this year. But they've been held to two twice. Advíncula shows bunt, pulls it back, takes a ball. Auburn and North Carolina held them to two. And they scored three in a game against NC State. But they averaged 10.8. They've scored 10 or more runs, I believe it's 35 times this year. 1-0's outside, 2-0. Thanks for listening, Bobby. Dell's listening out there. Runner at first, nobody out after the air. Advíncula's got one hit tonight. Now it's a 3-0 count to him. Ant Lynn listening in UConn tonight. William Bryant at One Oak Field in Tulsa. Miss Jane Jensen in Dallas. Jerry Jackson in Mustang. We appreciate all of you listening in tonight. NCAA Regional Baseball in Atlanta. Oklahoma battling it out with the number two team in America. Quick throw to first. Boy, that was a close play. Safe is the call. They nearly picked off Drew Burris there. Count to Advíncula, and don't you think for a second he's taken either. If he gets one he likes, he'll be swinging for the trees. The pitch, and he got ball four instead. Two on, nobody out. Watch out, watch out. Can get away from you in a hurry against these guys. Here comes Vaughn Lackey. He's already hit one into an office building tonight. Robbed on an outstanding play by Camden Johnson last time up. He's 1-for-3. Big right-handed hitting catcher. 6'2", number 3 major league prospect out of college. First pitch is way high, and Dayton LeChant's going to go out and talk to Bowden. And the whole infield's going to join him. Jason's gone wild here a bit. Air walk to start the bottom of the seventh. Two on, nobody out. Air Comfort Solutions SEC scoreboard. Arkansas down 5-3 to Kansas in the top of the ninth. Texas cruising. They're up 13-0 on Tarleton in the sixth in Austin. Ole Miss trailing Nebraska 1-0 in the fifth in Lincoln. These are all winners bracket games. Florida up on Miami 6-1 in the third. Alabama underway with USC Upstate. Winners bracket game in Tuscaloosa. No score in the third. Mississippi State 1-0 lead over Cincinnati in the second in Starkville. All right, here we go back to the action here. 5-3 Georgia Tech. Two on, nobody out. And the 1-0 pitch to Lackey is outside, 2-0. Six consecutive out of the zone after the error for Bowden. The Georgia Tech crowd doing the Texas A&M now ball seven chant, trying to get in the head of Jason Bowden. Kicks and fires a little bit high, 3-0. Bowden looks at home and asks home plate umpire, where did that miss? Wilson Rayner. Looked a little high as the rain is falling harder now. Needs a strike here. 3-0. Strike called. Top of the zone. That was exactly where the last pitch was. Exactly. That one was called a strike. 3-1. Pretty significant rain now. The pitch way outside. He walked him. Bases loaded. Danger, danger. Ryan Zuckerman, top home run hitter on the team with 23. First team All-ACC, ACC Tourney MVP. Looking for the knockout blow here in the bottom of the seventh. Bases loaded, nobody out. And here comes Skip Johnson. And that's going to do it for Jason Bowden. Bowden got Kearse to end the sixth. Then he got the ground ball from Burris to start the seventh. But the overthrow put Burris on, and that seemed to shake Bowden, because he walked the next two batters on nine pitches, and now they're in a big-time jam. Serta Pro Painters pitching change. We'll take a break. New Sooner arm on when we come back. This is Sooner Baseball from Learfield.
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0: Isaac Williams is on, but the rain has definitely picked up during this pitching change. Now, Skip Johnson has come out to talk to home plate umpire Wilson Rayner, and there is a conversation going on with officials and second and third base umpire Derek Mollica and Nate Huber down the left field line. We might be about to stop this game. It is raining very hard. No electricity. Isaac Williams threw one to the backstop in his warm-up. You got to wonder if the ball is hard to hold on to. Six people in this conversation in shallow left field. Two umpires, and I'm not sure if these are grounds crew or tournament officials, who they are. Now a seventh person coming to join. 5-3 Georgia Tech in front. They've got the bases loaded and nobody out. And the rain's coming down in sheets right now. And what are we doing? We're going to keep playing. They have made the decision to keep playing.
9: Toby, have officially made it inside the OU dugout. Luckily, OU assistant Russell Raley just saw me, poor me, standing in the rain and said, "Carly, get in here." So hopefully NCAA doesn't get mad at me, but I'm safe under the dugout. I'm protected.
0: Yeah, I think you're fine. I'm wondering what the Sooner coaches, how they're feeling about us continuing to play in this. Isaac Williams, the man in the spotlight now. These are very tough conditions for the junior UCF transfer. He's been good for OU, and here comes Skip now, and he wants to talk again to Wilson Rayner, the home plate umpire. Skip's wearing a jacket now, a raincoat, and he looks pretty animated here. Not a good warm-up session for Williams, honestly. It looked like he was having a hard time hanging on to the baseball. Skip sends a couple of umpires out and wants them to look at this mound. They're pawing with their feet at the mound, trying to see what kind of traction Williams has out there.
9: Yeah, the OU coaching staff very concerned about Isaac possibly injuring himself out there on the mound.
0: They've made the decision, we're going to keep playing. Hey! 13th appearance for Williams. He's 1-0 with a 5.14 ERA. Ryan Zuckerman, bases loaded, nobody out. Isaac Williams in a rainstorm. The pitch, high. I mean, the concern here is not only that maybe Williams will hurt himself, but what if you let a baseball slip and you hit somebody in the helmet, you know? You got to worry about the batter, too. Here's a 1-0. Low and away, 2-0. Throw back to the mound. Williams over his head. LaChance throwing the ball back to the mound. Had it slip. And now they want a new dry baseball. LaChance trying to dry off his hands. Boy. Everything working against Oklahoma here. 5-3. It's still a two-run game. LaChance and the home plate umpire headed out to the mound. What's this about? You going to talk to Williams again?
9: OU assistant and recruiting coordinator Todd Butler expressing his frustrations with the first base coach, saying this wouldn't even happen in Omaha, guys.
0: It's raining hard. Once the game started, it's in the hands of the umpires. And so it's up to them when to start and stop a game. Here's the 2-0. High ball 3, and that looked to be a pretty good pitch there. Frustration growing. This game feels like it's teetering on the brink here. 3 balls and no strikes to Zuckerman. The pitch. Strike call. 91. The throw back to the mound from LaChance almost got over the head of Williams again. Bases loaded, nobody out. Here's the 3-1. Swing and a miss. Full count, 95 on the fastball. An error and 2 walks have loaded the bases. Burris at third, Advíncula at second, Lackey at first. The pitch walked him, and that walks in a run. He missed inside. 6-3. Three consecutive walks. Base is still loaded, still nobody out for Alex Hernandez. Isaac Williams' first pitch to the right fielder. Misses low. Man. They don't have a hit in this inning, but 4 straight have reached. And the conditions have turned from not great to bad. Here's the 1-0. Squirts away from LaChance, but nobody's going to try to move up. Ball 2. Here's the 2-0. Ball 3. Rain has lightened considerably now. In danger of walking in another run here. The 3-0. Strike called at the knees. Hernandez will be activated now if he sees one he likes. Advíncula at third, Lackey at second, Zuckerman at first. Nobody out. 3-1. Line drive, base hit to left. Advíncula scores. Lackey being waved home. No throw. He'll score. 2-run single for Hernandez. And Georgia Tech has grabbed firm control of this one now. They lead it 8-3, and here comes Skip Johnson. He's going to the bullpen. Serta Propainer's pitching change. Wheels coming off in the 7th. 8-3 Tech in front. This is Sooner Baseball from Learfield.
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0: It has gotten very heated here in Georgia Tech in Atlanta. Trent Collier into the game. Skip Johnson irate. Nose to nose with Brian Marine. That's the first base umpire. Those two yelling at each other and pointing. Now Skip giving home plate umpire Wilson Rayner. He is upset about the conditions. He is asking for extra quick dry to be placed in front of the mound, the landing area for his pitcher, which is now Trent Collier. I don't know how Skip didn't get ejected. I don't think he did. But they were screaming at each other, pointing at each other's faces. That looked like an old Earl Weaver showdown. Now quick dry also being applied around the home plate area. The rain has let up significantly. It's still falling, but not as hard as it was a few minutes ago. Still nobody out here in the seventh. Air, walk, walk, walk, two-run single. And a two-run lead, it was a two-run lead, is now a five-run lead. 8-3 Tech. They've got runners at first and second with nobody out. And I would imagine, Carly, it is a very agitated OU dugout down there. Carly may not be able to speak on it right now. So Trent Collier into the game. He is the fifth pitcher for Oklahoma. Xander Mercurius gave him a very good start tonight. And the bullpen has not had his back so far. Collier's 17th appearance of the year. 1-1 with a 4.09 ERA. He's a lefty. He will face Kent Schmidt, the left-handed hitting first baseman, who is 1-for-2 with a single and a walk. So a lot of quick drives been placed around the mound and around home plate. And we play on. Tempers flared. Lefty-lefty matchup here. Collier's first pitch to Schmidt is in there for a strike. Remember, if the Sooners fall, they'll come back and play at noon Central Time tomorrow on Sunday against the Citadel in an elimination game, with the winner of that one advancing to face Georgia Tech if they hang on at 5 o'clock tomorrow night in a championship game. Oklahoma would need to beat the Citadel, then they'd need to beat Georgia Tech tomorrow night to force an, if necessary, winner-take-all Game 7 here on Monday. Foul ball out of play makes it 0-2 to Schmidt. Collier kicks and fires. Strike 3 call. Got him looking. One out. Ninth strikeout for OU, first for someone other than Xander Mercurius. Rocious now, who's already homered twice tonight. Both to right field. He's a right-handed hitter. A couple of opposite field shots to the short porch. He takes strike one. Struck out in between those two homers. All of that was against Xander Mercurius. The 0-1. And the rain is falling hard again. One ball and one strike. Two on, one out. The pitch. A little bit high, 2-1. Boy, you would rather be the team hitting than pitching in these conditions. Strike called, top of the zone. Frankly, that one looked high. This looks to be a little burst over us right now. It doesn't look like there's a lot of rain in the area. Two balls, two strikes to Brocious. Runners dancing around at second. Here's the pitch. Just upstairs, full count. Zuckerman at second, Hernandez at first. It's been a very long bottom of the seventh. Three runs are in. The lead is five for the number two national seed. Here's the payoff from Trent Collier to Parker Brocious. And he walked. Base is loaded again. Fourth walk of the inning for Oklahoma. Will Baker the batter. And I think they're going to stop play now. Tarp is coming out for the mound. And we're going to have a halt in the action here. Finally. They're going to put the tarp on the field. We got us a good old-fashioned rain delay in Atlanta. Sooners trailing 8-3 in the bottom of the seventh. We'll step aside for a quick break. Update you on how we'll advance forward on the broadcast after this. This is Sooner Baseball from Learfield.
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0: Toby Rowland back with you in Atlanta, where we are in a rain delay. A lot of infuriated people with how this has all been handled on OU's side. This was a close baseball game. And not shifting blame. Oklahoma's got to throw strikes, and the error to start this inning was their fault and all that kind of stuff. But it has been raining sheets here for a while. And obviously they were having a hard time hanging on to the baseball. Pitchers, catchers, everybody. They have finally stopped it, but not until three runs have scored. And the bases are still loaded with one out whenever play resumes. But there's nothing you can do about it now. How it works, by the way, is this. Before a game starts, the decision is in the hands of NCAA officials, team officials. They'll discuss before a game as to whether they're going to start a game or not. That's what happened last night. Once the first pitch is thrown, it's the umpires at that point. The game is entirely in their hands. Now, they may get some advice. They're, you know, you saw a couple of times the grounds crew people come out, the NCAA officials talk to them about what the weather situation was, but it's up to the umpires then to decide to play or not play. Skip Johnson furious with how this was handled. I don't know that I've seen a game in which, on a natural grass surface, keep that in mind too, we're talking about dirt and grass here, that they have played through such driving rain as we did tonight. And unfortunately, Oklahoma was the team in the field. You've got to wonder if the situation had been reversed, would they have handled it any differently? It would have been glorious if this had happened when Oklahoma was batting and the Georgia Tech pitchers were having a hard time hanging on to the baseball. That would have been great. We'd have an entirely different situation now. But that wasn't the case. And as it is, we have a tarp on the field and a rain delay. So here's how we'll handle this, like we usually do. We will update you every 30 minutes. No lightning, so we're not under a mandatory 30-minute delay. So if for some reason this goes quick and we're playing before 9:30, which would be our next update time, then pay attention to the socials. We'll come back. But barring that, we'll have an update for you at 9:30 Central Time. As it is right now, we're in the bottom of the seventh, 8-3 Georgia Tech in front, and we have a rain delay at Russ Chandler Stadium. This is Sooner Baseball from Learfield.
1: SGA is like the worst thing to happen to basketball. You know something? Do people hate Patrick Mahomes? Because, you know, that's people do hate him because, he gets all the calls, right? But you know what? It's the rules in the NFL. You hit the quarterback in the helmet, you're going to get a penalty. You hit the quarterback after he releases the football, you're going to get a penalty, especially if it's a star player. Doesn't take away from that player's greatness. SGA jumps up for a mid-range jumper and draws contact and falls down to the ground. He's going to get a free throw. It's going to happen. But in this game, hey, it's only 6 free throws in this game. What's the excuse? What's the hatred here tonight? 26 points on 10 of 14 shooting. 4 of 6 from the free throw line. He's taken 3 trips to the free throw line. Is tonight SGA, the foul merchant, the only reason why he's good in scoring points is because he's getting to the free throw line? Not tonight. No, tonight he's having his way. But the Spurs are having their way right now. 73-65, 5:50 to go here in the third quarter. As we monitor all of the action here, Game 7 of the NBA's Western Conference Finals. I'm Scott Satterberg. You can always hit me up on Twitter at ScottsOnAir, ScottsOnAir. Hit us all up on the network at VSIN Live. Coming up next, we're going to talk Major League Baseball. Our very own Greg Peterson will join us as he will preview the 3 games coming up at the top of the hour right here in your Major League Baseball schedule, as well as tomorrow on Sunday. This is Live Bet Saturday here on VSIN.
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0: 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Usually speed will really hold well on those sloppy tracks up there. Churchill, maybe more of a mid-pack type of track when you get those off the turf races and they go onto the dirt.
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11: 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Third quarter action from Oklahoma City. The Spurs have opened up a 77-67 lead on the Thunder. Your live betting line right now, if you want to jump in, 77-69 with 3:48 to go here in the third quarter. Spurs are minus 5.5, so you can get Thunder plus 5.5, or you can get Thunder plus 210 on the money line if you're interested. Live total is at 213.5, so our live over looks good, but the Thunder on the money line, now you can get them at plus 210 if you think they have a comeback in them. So that is your live line right now here for Game 7 with 3:36 to go in this third quarter. Two games going on in Major League Baseball right now. Cubs with a 6-1 lead over the Cardinals in the ninth inning, and the Rockies a 2-0 lead over the Giants, bottom of the third there in Colorado. And by the way, there's still more runs that could be scored here in this Cubs game, because there's bases loaded in the top of the ninth inning. And if that game goes over, which it could, it's 6-1 right now with one out in the top of the ninth, the overrun just continues here. Yesterday in Major League Baseball, 12-3 to the over. Today, of the finals here in Major League Baseball, 8-1-1 to the over, with, of course, these two games in progress pending and three games set to begin here momentarily. Let's talk more Major League Baseball with our very own Greg Peterson, host of the Baseball Betting Show, wherever you get your podcasts. You can also read Greg's write-ups each and every day up on VSiN.com. Greg joining us on the Progressive Guest Line. Greg, we have three games here tonight. Yankees, A's, Diamondbacks, Mariners, Phillies, Dodgers. 8-1-1 to the over so far today. Are we continuing this over train here tonight?
12: Well, it certainly has been an overwhelming day in baseball, to say the least. And I think you're at the very minimum going to get one more. That Diamondbacks versus Mariners game is a game that I did take a shot on the over with, because for the Diamondbacks, they're about a league average team with regards to a bullpen ERA, neither here nor there. You saw Zach Gallen yesterday, not necessarily to give you the world's greatest start. And it does feel like the Mariners are starting to find their swagger a little bit more on offense as well. Obviously, not having Cal Raleigh out there has been hurting them quite a bit. And when it comes to this Mariners bunch, Brian Wu's been a little bit up and down this year. And Ryan Nelson, to his credit, he's pitched a little bit

0: better, but for Ryan Nelson, it's been a very shaky start to the season for him as well. He's giving up 1.5 home runs for 9 innings, and it's a Diamondbacks lineup that they're back in the top 10 in terms of run creation. Ketel Marte has been one of the hottest hitters in all of baseball over the last few weeks. Nolan Arenado is turning back time. So that total of 7, especially being able to get even money, even in some places plus money on the over, that's one that I did take a shot on.
1: What do we think about Yankees in Sacramento to take on the A's? Yankees offense seems to have woken up. The Yankees playing good baseball right now. Winners of 5 straight games. They won 8-2 in yesterday's opener of the series.
0: And going into this road swing, the Yankees were having a little bit of a tough time scoring away from them. When you play against the Kansas City Royals and now you get to go up against the Athletics, that's a nice antidote to that. And it does feel like the Yankees are starting to get a little bit more balanced with that lineup. Cody Bellinger has been a big reason why. He's been able to come up big for this team. And Anthony Volpe is actually giving you some relatively good outings as well. So you like to see that. And at a 9.5, I wasn't willing to go at 10, but a 9.5, I'm willing to take a shot on the over. Lone trepidation is Ryan Weathers has been really good for this Yankees team. With Weathers, he's been able to go out there. He's been able to give you about like 10.5 strikeouts per 9 innings. A little bit prone to the deep ball, but I also think that there's a lot of regression doing for JT Ginn. He's only been able to get about 8 strikeouts per 9 innings. He was really able to make some waves with that no-hit bid that he took into the 9th inning against the Angels about 1.5 weeks or so ago. But he's a guy that gives up a little bit of hard contact as well. When you got Ben Reyes, when you got Aaron Judge in the lineup, that's big. And I expect the Athletics to have a little bit of bigger home and road splits as well. Right now, they're only averaging like 4.8 runs per game compared to 4.5 away from them, especially as the summer months kick up. I do think that you're going to see the Athletics lineup really be able to round into form a little bit more. Nick Kurtz, Brent Rooker, in terms of Kurtz, he's been able to move the line, but hasn't necessarily been able to give you the deep ball that you did last season. So that total of 9.5, I do think that both of these offenses get popping. That's another game that I like to the over.
1: All right. I was thinking about maybe a Yankees team total over, as you mentioned, but so maybe we could see some runs being scored here in Sacramento between the Yankees and the A's. Phillies and Dodgers, Greg, it's a great matchup. Roky Sasaki hasn't been great this season, but the Dodgers are slight favorites at home against the Phillies. Do you find any value here in Philadelphia as a short dog?
0: And of course, here's another game where I'm in on the over on. So there we go. I think that the overrun continues. And you just sometimes you get that in baseball as well, because you'll notice that there are some games where it's like, wow, or some days where it's like, wow, under hits at like 75% to 80%. Typically, this is when you have like your aces on the mound. Like on Sunday, we're going to have Jacob Mizorowski and company going. I think that you could see a little bit of order restored there. And look at the starting pitchers today. In this matchup, you've got Aso Cesaro, who I like. And that's a big reason why I did take a shot here on the Philadelphia Phillies. Right now, about plus 110 or so. For Lizardo, the ERA is not great. You look at the underlying numbers. The fielding independent is more than 1.5 points better than the ERA. He's given up less than 1 home run per 9 innings. He's getting 10 plus strikeouts per 9. I think that Lizardo is going to see that ERA drop very, very soon. Now, I was saying that last year as well, and sometimes that regression just doesn't hit, but you mentioned it with Roky Sasaki. Just hard to back him right now. Been a little bit better over the last few starts, but still, north of a 5 ERA, north of a 5 fielding independent, giving up 2-plus home runs, 4-plus walks for 9 innings. Just hasn't been great for a Dodgers team that they're actually averaging a full run out per game less when they're at home rather than away from home. So took a shot here on the Phillies on the money line, and another game where I'm going to be backing on the over.
1: I was just I looked at the advanced numbers here for Lizardo, and you're right. I think this is an angle here that I like to approach. We always talk about these advanced numbers all the time, Greg, in baseball. They tell the story, really, of what's going on with these pitchers. Sometimes there's luck involved. Sometimes there's, you know, just right? Do is a thing. We always say a player's going to play to the back of his baseball card. So if they're, you know, whether it's positive regression or negative, you know, regression, it's going to happen eventually with some players. So when you see the difference between the advanced numbers and the actual surface numbers, those are opportunities to certainly pounce on when it comes to Major League Baseball. All right, Greg, I know you've done some early work here on the Sunday slate. You know I like to talk about the early games, formerly the Roku, now the Peacock game, the early 12:15 Eastern time first pitch, Baltimore against Toronto. Looks like it's Kyle Bradish for Baltimore and Spencer Miles going for the Blue Jays. Earlier here today, it was the Orioles winning 6-5. As they scored 5 runs in the 9th inning. And you know what they say, Greg? It's never under until it's over. and this one was dead under until it was over. How do you think the Jays and the Orioles respond after this game in the early game here on Sunday?
0: And if anyone like me had the Blue Jays on the money line, that's just a bad beat right there.
1: Yeah,
0: I was wondering, you feel like, hey, I had a pretty good read on this game, and it just didn't go my way. That's baseball, Susan. But you know what? This is another game where I think you're going to get an over, because for Miles, who you mentioned who's going to be starting for the Blue Jays, wasn't sure if they were going to throw an opener for him or not. So that's something that you do want to know, because he was originally in the bullpen. They've been throwing him more in a bulk slash starter role in the last few games, but he has went 4 1/3 innings or less in every one of his appearances this year. Now, the overall numbers are solid, 2.16 ERA, 2.70 or so field dependent, half home run allowed per 9 innings. But that bullpen for the Blue Jays that got absolutely torched on Saturday, well, now you're going to get a lot of it once again here on Sunday. And for the Baltimore Orioles, just a different offense when they've been at home. They're a top 8 team in terms of run creation at home. Now you get Jackson Holliday back, recognize that he hasn't been fully himself quite yet, but I mean, you've got a guy like Gunnar Anderson that even though he's not getting on base, he's hitting for home runs. Feels like Pete Alonso is looking a little bit better right now. Still has not been what the Orioles have paid for, but it looks like he's being rounded to a little bit of better form. And I have to throw this in here as well. Orioles bullpen not great either. They're in the bottom 8 in terms of bullpen ERA. Yennier Cano has been dealing with a little bit of an injury. These guys that they got off the injury list, Andrew Kittredge, Keegan Aiken, they just have not been great either. So that total of 8, in my opinion, is way too low, especially with the Blue Jays being a top 3 team in terms of few strikeouts on a per at-bat basis. I see positivity for that Blue Jays offense. So that's a total of 8 that I took to the over.
1: I was looking at some of these early games and for the past couple of weeks, and I think this is the second one in a row for the Blue Jays, because I think it was on the 24th last week. Let's see if we have that correct. Sunday the 24th, the Blue Jays played the Pirates in the early game. So maybe the early start time familiarity with them back-to-back weeks playing this early game on Peacock could lead to you know, a better performance here for Toronto. I do like the do lean towards the over of 8 there with you, Greg. Anything else on the Sunday slate that jumped off the page to you when you were doing your early work on the games?
0: Fading Jordan Wicks. Jordan Wicks is going to be going in Sunday Night Baseball. And right now the Cubs are a favorite, and I don't know why. In his first appearance of the season, Jordan Wicks just got completely lit ablaze. 4 1/3 innings allows 8 runs, all of which were earned. You look at his minor league numbers. He was posting up over a 4 ERA, giving up 1.3 home runs per 9 innings. And you look at his entire career. For his career at the big league level, 5.71 ERA with 1.5 home runs, 3 walks per 9 innings. The definition of insanity is doing the same thing over and over and expecting different results. That's exactly what the Cubs are doing here with Jordan Wicks. Meanwhile, for Matthew Liberatore, not been great for him either. He's had like a 4.75 ERA. He himself is giving up 1.5 home runs per 9 innings. You mentioned it in this game here between the Cubs and the Cardinals. Some sketchy bullpen pitching here in the 9th inning, to say the least, but you know what? I do think that for the Cardinals, they should be the favorite here at home. For the Cubs, it's just been a big, giant free fall, and I think that you get a lot of runs. I was seeing that total at an 8.5. As long as you can secure an 8.5, like the over, and I do like the Cardinals on the money line.
1: All right, maybe a Cardinals team total, Greg. Maybe over 4.5 for a Cardinals team total here, or maybe do like a Wicks over-earned runs or something like that. Get creative there for that game coming up tomorrow night. We'll talk more about that game, you know, obviously tomorrow. We'll be on the air during it, Live Bet Sunday. 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
1: 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As the fourth quarter is about to begin, the San Antonio Spurs with an 80-77 lead over the Oklahoma City Thunder. Your live line right now up on DraftKings is the Spurs -1.5, -145 on the money line, Thunder +114 on the money line, live total of 208.5. So it has dipped down as we had a low scoring third quarter with only 48 points scored in that third quarter. That couldn't have been the second quarter. Come on, couldn't have gotten that in the second quarter. But if you haven't made so, I think we get a much higher scoring here fourth quarter. But then again, it's game seven. This is where you lock it down. This is where the game gets tighter right now. Let's see how this one plays out between the Thunder and the Spurs. Taking a look inside the box score, we have already cashed our Victor Wembanyama over 1.5 three-pointers, as he is 2-for-4 from three-point range, and he has 7 rebounds and 1 assist. So we do have the under 16.5 rebounds plus assist. We're looking good so far here going into the fourth quarter. We're not looking good on the De'Aaron Fox rebounds plus assist over 9.5, as he only has 3 assists, no rebounds. We are looking okay with the Chet Holmgren under 22.5 points plus rebounds. He has 4 points and 4 rebounds. That's it. Shai Gilgeous-Alexander has 31 points with 6 assists. So we have the over 38.5 points plus assists. We are at 37 right now. So we need 2 more either points or assists in this entire fourth quarter. Cason Wallace is 1-for-4 from 3-point range. We need 1 more 3 for Cason Wallace to go over that. I don't know if he's going to hit it. I don't know if he's going to get the minutes, but hey. He shot that fourth one and he missed. We really could have used that one to go in. And Alex Caruso sitting on 9 points. So we need 2 points from Caruso to go over the 10.5. If he did play the over 1.5 three-pointers, that was heavily juiced. He is 1 of 5 from three-point range, but two more points from Caruso will cash the over his 10.5 points. So it is a sweat here this entire fourth quarter, just like this entire game has been. And as say what you will about the style of play or the type of play or just the type of game it's been, but there's been some stretches of bad basketball. There's been some stretches of, I don't want to call it unwatchable, but you're sitting here going like, listen, the flow of the game is just non-existent, guys. Like I told you, the refs were going to call some things early, whatever. There's drama. This is fun. This is why we love sports. Sports is the ultimate reality show. It's the unscripted drama that we love watching. And right now, there is drama. You have Victor Wembanyama, arguably now the best player in the world, establishing himself as the best player in the world. Rising up on the sport's biggest stage, can he put together the finishing touches on an incredible postseason run and get the San Antonio Spurs to the NBA Finals? Wemby, 17 points, by the way, in this game. I thought maybe he'd have to have 25 to 30 if the Spurs were going to win. 17 points. SGA, the reigning MVP, two-time MVP, reigning NBA Finals MVP, putting his team on his back with 31 points on 10 of 17 shooting, doing what he has to do in order to will the Thunder back to the NBA Finals. I mean, this is a big moment here in the landscape of the NBA. Everyone's talking about the new reforms with the draft lottery and whatnot. The Western Conference is going to run through these two teams for quite a while. The Thunder aren't going anywhere. The Thunder are going to retool, in fact, and get better because they still have draft assets. And, you know, they're going to continue to, you know, bring in pieces to this team that's going to assist them in getting better. Cason Wallace just hit his second three-pointer. We have cashed our Cason Wallace three-point prop. Feel very good about that. And the Spurs are just beginning. You know, I looked at San Antonio this year and throughout the whole season. And this is even when they were running through the NBA Cup, right? And when they were beating the Thunder in the regular season. And then, of course, they beat the Thunder in the NBA Cup only to lose to the Knicks in the NBA Cup final. Just saying. But I thought, and I think everybody thought for a while, that the Spurs were maybe a year away. That this was a great learning experience for them with all their young pieces. But this is a team, and led by a coach in Mitch Johnson, who should have been the coach of the year. Like, honestly, like, Joe Mazzulla, really? That's the coach of the year? Why? Because you were able to maintain your production throughout the whole year, despite Jason Tatum being out. So Jaylen Brown plays like an MVP, and like, you're still a good team without Jason Tatum. That's why you're the coach of the year, please. Mitch Johnson's the coach of the year. What the San Antonio Spurs have done this season, exceeding their win expectation, you know, going through the tough games, beating the Thunder in the regular season 4 out of 5 times, going to the NBA Cup final, Wemby emerging as the best player in the sport, and then the resilience here now in these NBA playoffs. They are not a year away. They are not too young. The moment's not too big for them. And I thought, you know, here in these NBA playoffs, the moment that really turned it for me, because even in these NBA playoffs, I felt no one's going to beat the Thunder. Right? It's going to be the Spurs, like that. This is it's going to be whoever. The Nuggets, right? Where the team everyone talked about, right? The Spurs, maybe they can have some fun. They're not the team. They're not going to, maybe they'll beat first round series, second round series. It's not going to happen. Not against the Thunder, despite the regular season numbers. But when they were down, I think it was game 3 against the Blazers. When they were down, no, it wasn't game 3. Which game was it against Portland? When they were down by 16 or 17 at the half, it was game 4. And they're down like 17 at the half. And then they come back and not only win that game, but dominate that game. They had a 2-1 series lead. And we have seen throughout the entirety of these NBA playoffs, going back the past couple of seasons, I talked about it earlier in the show, players punt, teams punt. They decide, hey, not going to happen, not going to happen. Like, you know, we don't have it tonight. We don't have it tonight. We see it all the time. But they were down 17 points with a 2-1 series lead and said, no, we're not punting on this game. And they come back and they dominate the Blazers. It was watching that performance when I said, you know what? This team's ready for this moment. This team wants this moment. This team is ready to step up in competition, and they have proven it here throughout these NBA playoffs. I've been so impressed by the Spurs, and I can't wait to watch them now for years to come, because that's how good this team is now and is going to be here moving forward in the NBA's Western Conference. If you are a star player here, if you are a star player and you're in the Western Conference, you got to start to rethink things, because it's going to be much easier to go to the NBA Finals out of the East than it is out of the West, because the Thunder are going to be in your way and the Spurs are absolutely going to be in your way. I'm Scott Seidenberg, always on Twitter at Scott's On Air, ScottsOnAir. 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They are going back and forth here in the fourth quarter. The live total is now up to 218.5 as it is a 97-86 lead for the San Antonio Spurs over the Oklahoma City Thunder. Alex Caruso just missed the free throw, and he is sitting here at 10 points. We have the over 10.5, and he's sitting here at 10 points. So very frustrated that Caruso did miss that free throw. He keeps attacking the lane, and he keeps getting blocked. He is 2 of 12 from the field, 1 of 5 from three-point range. He keeps driving in for these layups and just keeps either getting rejected or keeps missing. So maybe shoot a three-pointer, I don't know, but the Spurs in transition, getting the job done, a couple of key three-pointers here in this fourth quarter, and it is a 17-9 run by the Spurs here in this fourth quarter, as they have now a 97-86 lead with 8 minutes to go here in the fourth quarter. Wemby can smell it. Mitch Johnson can smell it. Do the Thunder have a run in them? Victor Wembanyama right now, 22 points, 3 of 5 from three-point range, 7 rebounds and 2 assists as he is turning it on here in this fourth quarter. Meanwhile, SGA, 31 points and 6 assists. Now he's coming back in the game. This is going to be, this has to be his time here. Final 8 minutes for SGA. 97-86, 8 minutes to go in the fourth quarter. We'll keep you updated on everything down the stretch here. I'm Scott Seidenberg. It's Live Bet Saturday here on VSiN.
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15: 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The Wizards are number one right now. Number one pick is favored to be AJ Devonta from BYU. The first thing I thought when I saw it come out Wizards Jazz is that there's potential for a trade between Washington and Utah. I don't know what people know about like the situation with Devonta in Utah, but he played his senior year at high school in Utah, stayed in state to go to BYU for college, and there are rumors, not even rumors, it's all but confirmed at this point, that Ryan Smith, the owner of the Utah Jazz, is a massive donor for BYU. So in a way, this Jazz team, or the owner of this Jazz team, has been in Devonta's pockets before, and there is a major mutual interest with these two. AJ Devonta is currently the favorite to be drafted first overall, but is he the best fit for Washington? 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
16: 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Kelly and I break it down. We also have some baseball, of course, though. Greg Peterson will join us. All of his baseball plays, we'll reduce it to five, but maybe we'll give you all of them today from Greg Peterson and Adam Burke with all of his baseball plays as well. Wes Reynolds on golf and beyond, everything he's betting NBA-wise. It's A Numbers Game, 10 a.m. Eastern, 7 a.m. Pacific, right here at VSiN, the Sports Betting Network.
17: All right, Toby Rowland back with you here in Atlanta, where I've got good news. The tarp is off the field, and we are close to being ready to start playing baseball again. The resumption of play time has been set for 10:50 here Eastern, 9:50 Central Time, so that's 20 minutes from now. Again, unfortunate set of circumstances in the bottom of the seventh with the rain. So far, Georgia Tech has scored three. They lead it 8-3. And they'll have bases loaded, one out when play resumes. But that is 20 minutes from now. So here's what we're going to do. We're going to step aside, and we will be back to resume our broadcast at 9:45 Central Time. That'll give us 5 minutes to get you set for the resumption of play at 9:50. Right now, the grounds crew just trying to get the field back in order after they've taken the tarp off. There's a lot of water everywhere, as you might imagine. So 9:45 broadcast will resume, 9:50 play resumes here in the bottom of the seventh inning in Atlanta. Winner's bracket game, Georgia Tech leading it 8-3. This is Sooner Baseball from Learfield.
1: Dollars. Million dollars. And it was USA to win the gold medal in the Olympics, hockey, Michigan to win the national title, the Knicks to win the Eastern Conference Finals, and the Spurs to win the Western Conference Finals. $2,500 pays out $1.7 million, and clearly, if you're, like I said, if you're betting $2,500 on a parlay, the cash-out conversation is, like, irrelevant. You're never cashing out because, like, again, that's your sprinkle money is $2,500. Like, clearly, that's your investment, and that's fine. And I'm sure a bettor like that probably loses 99% of those parlays that he puts in. But in the event that one of them hits, great. You get some publicity, it's awesome. I mean, I'm telling you, they lose. Why do you think the sports books publicize all this stuff? They want you to play it. Okay? It loses all the time. Now, if the Spurs win tonight, great. $1.7 million. Awesome. Minus the taxes, okay, 25%, whatever it is. Still, nice million hit. I'd venture, if we look at his account, he's lost over a million in betting these long shot parlays. Again, $2,500 a pop. Imagine you, the $25 bettor, how much you've lost on these parlays for every $1,000 that you've hit, for every, you know, maybe you hit one really long shot for like $10K. I'd venture you open up your sportsbook app and you look at your win-loss statement. It's going to be very, very telling. So publicity is cool. Everybody loves the publicity. He's getting the publicity. Made a custom jersey. He's out at the stadium. That's the arena. That's awesome. But it's really an irrelevant conversation. Never cash out. You will never get the true payout on your cash out. And also, with these cash out offers, people don't understand that, again, like, forget about the tax conversation aside. That's, like, completely different, right? The tax conversation is completely irrelevant. But what you don't understand is you don't look at the value of your bet. Like, calculate the value of your long shot ticket versus the cash out that's offered. Okay? So if you think about it, if you need San Antonio to win the game, right? Think about what you would need to bet at the current market price for you to win that same amount. And then calculate what your odds are after the three wins that you've already had in your parlay. See, this is my problem with parlays. And, like, I talk about this all the time. They're fun. The sprinkles are fun, right? We do it all the time. I mean, listen, we do it. We have fun with it. I love having fun with parlays. But when people say, oh, I'm just going to take two heavy favorites and parlay them together, the money lines together. No. Because what you're doing is you're making your second leg of the parlay higher odds. Like, just, you can just bet them both separately. Like, you know, when you win one leg of your parlay, that leg is over with already, right? Now the second leg of that parlay doesn't become the same odds. That becomes actual higher odds because you have to consider the amount that you would have already won if you bet it straight versus what you're set to win by that parlay leg. Am I making sense, or do I sound like I'm, like, so off here? Like, I'm just trying to give you examples here on why these parlays are, like, not winning strategy bets, not sharp bets. They're fun. They're not the sharp angle to go here. Like, okay, let's say you're minus 300 on your two-leg parlay, okay? You're going to risk 100. You're going to do a two-leg parlay, minus 300, minus 300. Now you're at minus 129. Okay, cool. But now let's say you win the first leg, and now you're sweating out that second leg of that parlay. The second leg of your parlay is not minus 300. It's greater than that. Because if you just bet the minus 300, right, you already would have had winnings. So if you bet the minus 300, you already would have had, let's say you only risk $100 on it, what do you get, like 133 or something, okay? So you already have 133, like, in your pocket, right? Now you're betting at that minus 300 to get your same payout. It makes the second leg just more heavily juiced. I would just, again, people do it all the time. I'm afraid to lay juice. I'm just going to money line parlay them together. If you like the bet, just lay the juice. Make the straight bet, okay? Make the straight bet. But have fun. Pizza bets like Mitch and Paulie talked about with the long shot parlays like this guy did, needing the San Antonio Spurs to win here tonight. And they are less than 5 minutes away from accomplishing that, as the Spurs have a 104-93 lead here in the fourth quarter. And they are getting rebounds, they are getting tip-ins, and they are out-hustling the Oklahoma City Thunder right now. This, I don't want to say like this is like over, because nothing's ever over in the NBA, but the body language right now is telling a story. The Thunder look dejected here in this fourth quarter. The Spurs look energized, and maybe that's the youth of the Spurs. Maybe that's the inexperience of the Spurs, right? They haven't been here in this moment. But the Thunder missing shots, turning the basketball over, not hustling, like getting outplayed on defense. Maybe there should have been a foul called on a couple of plays, but they're getting out-physicaled. And the Spurs hustling, getting to every loose ball, hitting the open shots, getting back on defense, getting the tip-ins, getting the rebounds and the putbacks. I mean, my goodness. The Spurs look ready to take this game. Anybody interested in a live bet? Let's see. Your live line right now, 104-93. 4 minutes and 24 seconds left. The Thunder are 10-1, plus 1,000 to win the game. They are down 11 points with 4 minutes left. They are plus 1,000 to come back and win this game. Your live total is 216.5. And you know something? If this continues to go in this direction, the alternate spreads cash out again. The alternate spreads cash out. And what I mean by the alternate spreads is, and I know that Cousin Sal's been doing this for a while. I know he tweeted something about it earlier in these playoffs. But it is a betting strategy here throughout these playoffs. We talk about the margin of victories. And even in this series, the margin of victory in this series has been 15 points. And that's even with a close game, a double overtime game in game number one. If all you did was just play each team on an alternate spread, you're up money here in these playoffs. Whether it's the favorite laying extra points, so instead of Thunder minus 3.5, you do Thunder minus 9.5, or 4.5, whatever. I mean, I know certain people have different thresholds, but you can do both teams minus 9.5. You get plus money, a nice plus money on the favorite to win by minus 9.5, and guess what? I talked about it earlier in the show. The favorites, there's only been 8 times here in these playoffs that the favorites have won and not covered the spread. Again, I'll give you those exact numbers right now. Let's see. The favorites have won 52 games here in these playoffs. 44-8 against the spread. And they are covering the spread by 10.2 points per game. They are winning the games by an average margin of 17.5 points per game. But that's just the favorites. When the underdogs have won in these NBA playoffs, the underdogs, 33 wins outright by underdogs in these playoffs, they are winning by a margin of 10.3 points per game. Again, the alternate spreads are paying out a big time here on both the favorites and especially on the dogs. Hey, if you're looking to put your World Cup knowledge to the test at the highest level, well, I got something for you. 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
0: The Utah Jazz, whenever that pick happens, whether it's DeBonta at number one or they just stay, you know, stick a pick at number two and it's Peterson Boozer, that is a team that we widely mocked, and rightfully so, for their blatant tanking. They had never picked this high in the draft before. They never moved up. 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
17: And welcome back to Russ Chandler Stadium here in Midtown Atlanta. Toby Rowland back with you. Carly Murray down in the dugout. We are about set to resume play after a rain delay. The tarp has been pulled. The field has been maintained. And we have been told we will start back up here at 9:50 Central Time, which is just about 5 minutes from now. Let's check in with Carly Murray. She's been hanging out with the team during this rain delay. What's been going on down there, Carly?
5: Hey, Toby, we were all huddled together in the tiny visitors' dugout just trying to avoid the rain. But a lot of the Sooners obviously frustrated with how this rain delay was handled, thinking that it should have happened a lot sooner. But I feel like it really gave some ammunition to Dayton LeChan telling the team, I've seen it before, we got this, let's go, let's go. And then Trey Gamble telling the team, let's keep our composure, let's keep our composure. So really good to still see that eagerness. They want to come out and finish and obviously be on top to see if they can miraculously put up five runs in these next two innings. Anything can happen. Late night baseball, NCAA tournament.
17: That's for sure. Got a little wild down there with the crowd too, it seemed like, right?
5: Yes, some fans are getting chippy with Jaywalk, and if I'm a fan, I think Jaywalk's the wrong guy to get chippy with, if you know what I mean. But yeah, fans have been kind of crazy. I don't know if those watching on TV can see how fan-friendly the OU dugout is. I mean, anybody can just walk right up to it on the concourse and give the OU dugout their few choice of words. So now we have security planted in front of the OU dugout. I'm assisting them, obviously, as well, a little bit more assertive. Because some people don't know how to act, guys, but here we go. Looks like we got some baseball.
17: Yeah, the umps are coming back out. That seems to be who the beef is with. And again, once a game starts, it's in the hands of the umpires to when to stop it, and there was a feeling that it should have been stopped much sooner than it did. only one team has had to pitch in it when it was raining really hard, and unfortunately it was OU. You got to throw strikes, but it's a little harder to when you can't hang on to the baseball. So anyway, it is what it is. Got to keep it where it is. It's a five-run game right now with still two at-bats to go for OU, but Georgia Tech can crack it open even more here as they have bases loaded and just one out. And the Sooners have huddled up around the first base bag, and now they take to the field. We got a much smaller crowd than we had before the rain delay. Several Georgia Tech fans feeling like this one might be in the win column have headed for cover. And it looks like it is still Trent Collier on the mound for the Sooners. He was on the mound when the rain delay started. He had struck out Kent Schmidt, then walked Parker Brocious to once again load the bases. So when play resumes, Ryan Zuckerman will be at third base, Alex Hernandez at second, Parker Brocious at first, and the batter will be a lefty, Will Baker. And Oklahoma in desperate need of a double play ball here to get out of this inning and hope that they've got a little Sooner Magic bats in the bats in the eighth and the ninth. Again, the loser of this game will come back and play the Citadel in an elimination game at noon tomorrow. And the winner of this game will be in the winner's bracket game at 5 p.m. They will take on the winner of that loser's bracket game and must be beaten twice to be prevented from advancing to the Super Regional. So, warm-up pitches here for Trent Collier. The Yellow Jackets heading back to the bases. Georgia Tech scored first. A two-run homer by Parker Brocious put him up 2-0 in the second. OU got one in the third when Jason Walk came home on an error. Pickoff attempt at second base that went into center field. He scored all the way from second. That made it 2-1. Georgia Tech then went up 3-1 on a Von Lackey homer in the fourth. Oklahoma tightened it back up. Solo shot by Dayton Taki in the fifth made it 3-2. Oklahoma then tied it on a Jackson Willits bomb in the sixth, 3-3. But five unanswered Georgia Tech runs since then. Another Brocious two-run homer in the sixth put them in front. And they've scored three so far in counting here in the seventh. And they lead it 8-3. So here we go. We're ready for baseball again. We have made it through a very controversial rain delay. Tempers flared. Even after we pitched it aside, there was a lot of activity. But everybody's calmed down, it looks like, now, and we're set for baseball. It has stopped raining. And it'll be Collier versus Baker with the bases loaded and one away. And the first pitch is fouled out of play. Strike one. If you got any chance of coming back in this one, got to keep it right here. Pitch is outside, 1-1. One ball, one strike. The pitch, high, 2-1. We had sat around here for several hours last night before they decided not to play. Came back at the crack of dawn this morning, and now a rain delay in the winner's bracket game tonight. It has been a tough schedule for the Sooners so far here in Atlanta. Fly ball to left, playable, charging Brock, he's got it. Tagging at third, Zuckerman, he'll head to the plate and score as he slides in safely to make it 9-3. Sack fly RBI for Baker. Other runners stay put, and there's two outs. And Carson Kearse will be the ninth batter of the inning.
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17: And that's going to be the last batter for Trent Collier. Fans not happy about a pitching change right out of the rain delay. But Skip don't care. Serta Pro Painters pitching change. We'll step aside. New OU arm on when we come back. Now 9-3 Yellow Jackets in the seventh. This is Sooner Baseball from Learfield.
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17: Mason Bixby, the sixth pitcher of the day for Oklahoma. The big right-hander out of the Sooner bullpen, junior from San Antonio, TCU transfer. He's on to try to get the final out here in the seventh inning. For Bixby, his 17th appearance of the year. He's 2-0 with a 7.31 ERA. He inherits runners at first and second. And two outs. Four runs now in. And they have allowed that dreaded crooked number. Georgia Tech up to 9-3. Boy, still time, but a shame tonight. Xander Mercurius was fantastic. And there have been six runs scored since he left the game, unfortunately. So here we go. The batter will be Carson Kearse, 0-4 tonight. Big Mason Bixby. We've seen Xander, Smithberg, Bowden, Williams, Collier, and now Bixby tonight. And his first pitch to Kearse headed to the plate. Strike called on the outside corner. Good crowd still here, but far from capacity now. Two on, two out. The 0-1. Inside, I guess. One ball and one strike. Oklahoma was at the field at 7:15 a.m. Eastern time this morning. For batting, the pitch, swing and a miss. It is now almost 11 p.m. Eastern time. They did go back to the hotel in between games. One ball and two strikes. Bixby ready. Here's the pitch. This is high. Fastball at 96. Oklahoma hasn't batted in forever, but when they do, it'll be Willits, Gamble, and Brock due up in the eighth. The 2-2. Bounced it. Good backhand pickup by LeChance, and the count is full. Bixby goes back to clean his cleats behind the mound. Bixby set. Here's the pitch. And he walked him. Ball gets to the backstop. The runners will stay, and that loads the bases. The flood of walks continues here in the seventh. That's the fifth in the inning. And Drew Burris will bat. This is scary. Feels like Georgia Tech's had the bases loaded for about an hour, hour and a half now. Burris 0-2 with a pair of walks. Reached on an error to start. Significant, or at least one unearned run in this inning. Here's the pitch. Foul back over our head. Strike one. Hernandez at third, Brocious at second, Curse at first. 9-3 Georgia Tech. The 0-1 from Bixby. Foul back again, 0-2. That was the slider. Well, one would assume, no matter when OU plays tomorrow, that it'll be Cam Johnson to get the baseball, you would think. And if you win that game, then you got to piece it together after that. Here's the 0-2. High with a fastball. Tried to get a chase there. Cool down.

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5: 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Top of the eighth we go, and a new pitcher on now for the Yellow Jackets. He's a lefty. It is number 37, Dylan Loy, Jr. out of Pigeon Forge, Tennessee. Transfer from the University of Tennessee. He's making his 19th appearance. He started five games this year. 3-1 record with one save and a 4.46 ERA. He has given up the second most home runs on the team. McKee, the starter tonight, has given up the most. Loy's given up 11. Opponents hitting 247 against him. One of their most used lefties, though, out of the pen. And he'll start by facing Jackson Willits, who will turn around and bat from the right side. Sooners down 6. Jackson homered last time up. 1-for-3. 3-for-6 in the regional. Long home run to right last time up. So Loy, the third pitcher of the night for Georgia Tech. And his first pitch to Willits. Maybe. Now here it comes. Long hold. And it is inside for a ball. Got a lot of scores to update you on because of the rain delay. So let's start to kind of head around the country. We'll keep it in the SEC other than some other notable scores. The 1-0 to Jackson is inside. 2-0. Ole Miss on top of Nebraska. 5-1 in the top of the eighth inning. Winner's bracket game in Lincoln. Miami has come all the way back to tie up Florida 8-8 in the sixth. Winner's bracket in Gainesville. 3-0 here to Jackson Willits. Bama up on USC Upstate 7-2 in the seventh. Tuscaloosa. Mississippi State 4-1 lead on Cincinnati in the sixth in Starkville. Here's the 3-0 strike call. Texas A&M has an 8-2 lead over Texas State in the sixth, College Station. 3-1 to Jackson Willits. Fouled off to the right, out of play. Finals earlier today, Georgia beat Long Island 18-2. Southern Miss, a regional host, goes 0-2. They're out. Virginia beat them 15-11. The pitch. Inside, ball 4 to Jackson Willits, and the Sooners have their leadoff man on. That's what they need. They need some base runners. Good start. Trey Gamble now. Tennessee's out. VCU eliminating them 5-4 in Chapel Hill today. Oklahoma State stays alive with an 8-7 extra innings win over Alabama State in Tuscaloosa. Auburn wins a winner's bracket game over, they stay alive, beating NC State 17-13 in an elimination game.

0: First pitch to Gamble is a strike. Trey bunked single last time up. He's 1-for-3. Homered. Gosh, how long ago was that? In the first game of the day today. The straightaway center field. The 0-1. Strike called outside corner. 0-2. UCLA got 3 in the bottom of the ninth to beat Virginia Tech 6-5 to stave off elimination. That's the number one overall national seed. Georgia won again tonight 6-2 over Liberty, so they're 2-0. Here's the pitch. Check swing. Pitch was outside. Texas pounded Tarleton 16-2. Bevo's 2-0. Arkansas falls to Kansas tonight in Lawrence 5-3. Hogs fall into the loser's bracket. And Kentucky's 2-0. They beat West Virginia 11-9 in Morgantown. And the throw goes to first base. Air Comfort Solutions SEC scoreboard. Oklahoma was the first game of the day, and they will be one of the last games of the day on Saturday. The 2-2 to Gamble. Ripped to the right side. Diving stop by Advincula. Up, throws wide. Got back to the bag in time for the out. Great play by Advincula. His throw took Schmidt off the bag, but he was able to come back and get on it before Gamble got there. Advincula takes a base hit away from Gamble. Willits advances to second. One out for Brendan Brock. Brendan, 2 walks and a ground out tonight. First pitch is high. He is 2-for-5 with 3 walks so far in the regional, Brock is. Trying to get Willits home from second base and tighten it up a bit. 9-3 Georgia Tech in front. We're in the top of the 8th. And Loy steps off and throws to second. Sooners in the road grays, Jackets in the cream home white uniforms. Brock hits it hard to shortstop, but right at Curse. He up and fires it across in time. Close play at first, but out is the call. And there's 2 away. Brock can really fly down the line. 2 outs for Desan Harris.
1: The right fielder, number 17, Desan Harris.
0: Desan, 8-game hit streak in jeopardy here. He's 0-for-3 tonight after going 3-for-3 in game 1 today. Left-on-left matchup. Swings and misses at the first offering. Sooners 1 in the third, 1 in the fifth, 1 in the sixth. Jackets 2 in the second, 1 in the fourth, 2 in the sixth, 4 in the seventh. High fly ball to right. It's going to stay in the yard, though. Hernandez back shy of the warning track. He's got it. And that ends the inning. We head to the bottom of the eighth, still 9-3. Georgia Tech, tonight's broadcast brought to you by Homeland. Sooner game day starts at Homeland. This is Sooner Baseball from Learfield.
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0: Toby Rowland, Carly Murray back with you. Patrick Dunn in the booth with us again here tonight. Bottom of the eighth, 9-3 Georgia Tech in this winner's bracket game. And the first pitch from Mason Bixby to Jaron Advincula is a swing and a miss. Advincula 1-for-3. He's also walked and scored. He did that in that four-run seventh inning. The 0-1 fouled back, 0-2. Sooners have one more chance to avoid dropping into an elimination game tomorrow. They got the ninth inning in front of them. If they can't rally, noon Central time tomorrow, 11:30 a.m. pregame. OU and the Citadel, round two. Fouled out of play again by Advincula. And they'll have to go the long way here in Atlanta. Been done before. I'm not sure against this good of an offense, though. These guys are something else. The 0-2. Ground ball to second. Kyle Branch has it on three hops and throws him out for out number one. Von Lackey now.
1: Now batting the catcher.
0: Home run back in the fourth. And Bixby ready to face the big catcher. First pitch is high. Mason Bixby came on, walked Curse to load the bases in the seventh, but then got the strikeout of Burris to end the inning. A ground ball out from Advincula to start the eighth. Facing the murderer's row of Golden Spike semifinalists here. Three in a row as Lackey fouls one back. I mean, think about that. You get one on your team, that's unbelievable. You got a National Player of the Year semifinalist on your team. They got three. And they bat consecutively, second, third, and fourth in the order. Strike called. 95 on that Bixby fastball. 1-2. One out, nobody on. The big right-hander kicks and fires. Misses high. These guys are good, and Xander was challenging them tonight, and they got him a couple of times. But that's what you got to do. You just can't give them anything. Give them freebies, and you're asking for a big inning, and that's what happened in the seventh as Bixby bounces it up there. And they had some circumstances working against him with the rain and stuff. Sure, but that's what happened. An error, a bunch of walks. Before you know it, instead of down two, you're down six. Full count to Lackey. Bixby brings ball to glove, set at the belt. And And the pitch. And that one bounced up there. Not close. Ball four. Second walk for Bixby. I got 10 tonight for OU as a staff. 7 from the bullpen.
6: The third baseman. Number 11.
0: Rager and LJ great earlier today. One combined walk in 9 innings. Xander had 3 in his 6 innings of work, but bullpen has not been good in the back half of this game. First pitch is a breaking ball strike to Zuckerman. A single and a walk in 4 plate appearances for him. He has struck out twice. Swing and a miss, 0-2. Bixby ready. Here it comes. Misses high with a fastball. 1-2 to Zuckerman. Third baseman here. 6'4". Pittsburgh transfer out of Yardley, Pennsylvania. Runner goes. Pitch is swung on and missed. Throw down to second is not in time. It's a strikeout of Zuckerman. Lackey gets a stolen base. That's the first we've seen in one of our games. Either this morning or tonight, that's the first stolen base for anybody. Oklahoma doesn't have one. The Citadel, who runs like crazy, did not have one against him this morning. Von Lackey gets his 15th of the year there. But there's 2 outs now for Alex Hernandez. He's 2-for-4. Takes one high. If the regional ended now, this is your MVP. Hernandez has 11 runs batted in the regional. 9 yesterday against UIC and 2 tonight. He had a 2-run single in the 7th. 1-0 to him. In there for a called strike. Sooners need a lot of batters in the 9th. It'll start with Taki, Branch, and Walk. Here's the 1-1. Swing and a miss. Trying to end the bottom of the 8th here. The 1-2. High pop up to right. Foul. And out of play. They call this campus the Flats, by the way. Yeah, they had the Plains at Auburn. They call Georgia Tech the Flats. I did a little research on that today. It is an extremely hilly part of Atlanta. But there is one flat area, and that's where they built the football stadium. Here's the 1-2 inside. And so that became the nickname for the football stadium. That was the Flats. And then over the years, it has just become what they call the campus. Even though the campus is very hilly, they call it the Flats. 2-2. Here it comes to Hernandez. Bounces up there. Great backhand knockdown by LaChance to keep Lackey at second base. And the count is now full. Bixby's been an odd mix here. He's either thrown strikes or missed badly. There's been no near misses, really. Full count, 2 outs. Lackey at second. Bixby versus Hernandez. The pitch. Fouled out of play off to the right. Hernandez taking his time getting back in the box. Just a sophomore, this kid. Now he's ready. Bixby shakes his head yes. Straightens up. The pitch popped him up. Right side. Deson Harris in, calling for it in right. He's got it, and the inning is over. Nice job by Mason Bixby. Yellow Jackets fail to score in the eighth, and we go to the ninth. Oklahoma needs six. They're down 9-3. Tonight's broadcast brought to you by Homeland. This is Sooner Baseball from Learfield.
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0: 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Ninth inning. 9-3 Georgia Tech. And a pinch hitter will lead off the ninth for Oklahoma. Looks like we're going to see several pinch hitters here, perhaps. Miles Davis. He will bat for Kyle Branch. Miles 3-for-7 on the year with a double and a grand slam. He's got 6 runs batted in on his 3 base hits this year. And the first pitch from Dylan Loy is in there for a called strike. Drew Dickerson on deck, it appears, will bat. Excuse me, this is Dayton Taki's spot. Miles Davis is batting for Taki, and Dickerson's going to bat for Branch. The 0-1, a little bit low. This was a tight back-and-forth game until the seventh. The rains came down and the runs went up. One one to Davis. Chopper toward third. Gloved by Zuckerman. He'll flip it across for out number one. 5-3 on the putout. We'd like to thank our OU community outreach partners, Fowler Auto Group, OU Health, OG&E, and Coca-Cola. The University of Oklahoma Athletics is one with you.
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0: First at bat of the regional for Dickerson, 291 average, 4 homers on the year. And the first pitch to him is a strike. The 0-1, a little bit inside, a ball and a strike. We'll see who Georgia Tech throws in the what appears will be a championship game for them tomorrow night. Jackson Blakely has the next most starts for them. 2-1 the count to Dickerson. He's also 8-1 on the year. Dickerson's a guy that if they throw a lefty tomorrow, the Citadel, you might very well see him in the lineup. Maybe even if they throw a righty. There's a strike. The short porch to right would seem to fit his game well. He likes to shoot the ball the other way. Two balls and two strikes. The pitch. Low and in. Payoff pitch to Dickerson is a swing and a miss. Two outs. First strikeout for Loy. Sooners down to their last man. It'll be Jason Walk. Jason's having a good regional. 3-for-6 with a pair of walks. Tonight, he has singled and walked twice. He's been on 3 of his 4 plate appearances. First pitch is a called strike. Jackets 9 runs on 8 hits, 1 error. Sooners 3 runs on 6 hits, 1 error. The 0-1. Misses away. 1 ball and 1 strike. Here's the pitch. Swing and a foul tip, 1-2. Walk batting from the right side. The first time, I believe, OU's faced a lefty all day. 2 outs, nobody on. Here in the 9th. Here's the 1-2. Swing and a miss, and that'll do it. Sooners are going to have to fight their way out of the elimination bracket tomorrow. They fall here tonight. Final score, Georgia Tech 9 and Oklahoma 3. The postgame show is next. This is Sooner Baseball from Learfield.
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0: First pitch is hit sharply to second, should be 2. Branch to Willits for 1, relay to first, and you can ring it up. 4-6-3 double play, and that ends the inning. First pitch swinging, grounded, diving stop, Camden Johnson, up throws, got him. What a play! Put a star by that one. Number 9 with a big league stop at third, and the inning is over. It is over in Atlanta. Georgia Tech wins this winner's bracket showdown tonight by the final of 9-3. Welcome into the Brahms Ice Cream and Dairy Store postgame show. 9 runs, 8 hits, 1 error for the number 2 national seed. Georgia Tech picks up their 50th win of the year. They're now 50-9. Oklahoma, 3 runs, 6 hits, 1 error. Sooners fall to 33-22 on the season. So here's the plan now tomorrow. It's double elimination. Season's not over. I've already had one person ask me when my flight home is. We're still playing baseball, folks. I know Oklahoma's had a long day. But they get a win over the Citadel 8-3 and a loss tonight to Georgia Tech 9-3. So they are one of three teams still playing. Illinois-Chicago's been eliminated here. It'll be round two between OU and the Citadel tomorrow. That'll be a noon Central Time start. 1 o'clock here in the East, but noon Central Time. Our pregame coverage will start for you at 11:30 a.m. tomorrow morning. Oklahoma has to win that game to keep their season going. If they do, they'll come back and play Georgia Tech again tomorrow night in the regional championship game. 5 o'clock Central for that. Oklahoma would have to win that to force the, if necessary, winner-take-all Game 7 on Monday. Monday is TBD at this point. So, Citadel at noon, win that. Georgia Tech at 5 Central Time on both of those tomorrow. Let's go down to the field. Carly Murray has the post-game thoughts of Skip Johnson after this 9-3 defeat to Georgia Tech.
17: Toby, I'm down here with Oklahoma's head coach, Skip Johnson. Skip, Xander Mercurius, he had a pretty great outing today against that Georgia Tech offense. How was he able to contain them today?
18: I mean, I thought he was attacking the strike zone, had kept his composure, and took it one pitch at a time. I thought he was really outstanding.
17: Yeah, being outside the dugout, it seemed like this team was never intimidated at any moment by that team. How were you able to have them just keep that mindset going into tomorrow's games?
18: Well, we played in a tough league, that's for sure, and we played good as teams as they are, and we just got to keep playing it one pitch at a time. I mean, what separated the game was the one inning, and I mean, your hat's off to them, but we got to play better baseball and stay in it.
17: All right, thanks, Skip.
18: Thank you.
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0: To the wall, he leaps, and it's gone! Taki homered again! An opposite field home run under the scoreboard and left. And it's a one-run game again. Ripped right center field. That's well hit toward the trees and gone! Jackson Willits ties it. Jackson Willits goes yard in Atlanta. And it's 3-3. Jackson Willits, homer. Your OG&E play of the game tonight. OG&E, we energize live. Georgia Tech, though, wins it tonight by the final of 9-3. Let's take a look at the final stats in this one. 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For Oklahoma tonight, Jason Walk, 1-for-3, 2 walks, and a run scored. Camden Johnson goes 0-for-3. Dayton LeChance hit streak comes to an end. He was 0-for-4. Jackson Willits, 1-for-3 with that homer. He also walked. Trey Campbell, 1-for-4. Brendan Brock 0-for-2 with a pair of walks. Desan Harris hit streak comes to an end as well. He was 0-for-4. Dayton Taki 1-for-3 with a homer. Miles Davis 0-for-1. Kyle Branch 2-for-3 tonight. Drew Dickerson 0-for-1. The winning pitcher is Tate McKee. He improves to 9-1. And Xander Mercurius is the losing pitcher tonight, and he is also our player of the game. I know it comes in a loss, but boy, the freshman really showed you what the potential of this young man is. He did not back down from the scariest lineup in America tonight. I thought he was very good. Jimmy Austin OU Golf Club player of the game. Jimmy Austin OU Golf Club, where we encourage you to golf like a champion. Time of game tonight, 3 hours, 17 minutes, 3,774 in attendance, and they witnessed a 9-3 Georgia Tech victory. 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We'll take one final timeout, look ahead to what hopefully is another long day of baseball here in Atlanta tomorrow. This is Sooner Baseball from Learfield.
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0: Full count to Alex Hernandez, and got him looking. Strike 3 call. Hernandez had flipped the bat aside. He thought it was ball 4, and he had words for Wilson Rayner. Strikeout number 8 for Xander. All right, so a win and a loss today here in Atlanta. The Sooners defeat the Citadel 8-3. Cord Rager and LJ Mercurius great earlier today. They fall to Georgia Tech 9-3. Going to need two wins tomorrow, so just one final reminder of the upcoming OU baseball schedule brought to you by One Oklahoma. Noon Central tomorrow will be the first game of the day. We'll have 11:30 a.m. pregame coverage for you. It'll be Oklahoma and the Citadel again. Don't officially know, but one would assume probably Cam Johnson going to get the start in that one for Oklahoma. If the Sooners can win that one, they'll get a short break. Not a long one at all, but a short break, and then they'll come back and play Georgia Tech in the championship game tomorrow night. Georgia Tech's in the proverbial catbird seat now. They must be beaten twice to be kept out of the Super Regionals on their home field, where they've only been beaten four teams all year. That championship game, the first of what OU hopes will be two, is 5 o'clock Central Time tomorrow night. Of course, we would have pregame coverage of that one for you as well. If the Sooners can win twice tomorrow, they would set up a winner-take-all game 7 on Monday. This is the scenario that happened a year ago, folks. If you remember, OU had to come back on Sunday, beat Nebraska, beat North Carolina. They did it to force a winner-take-all game 7 on Monday before falling to the Tar Heels. That's what they got to do tomorrow again. Beat Citadel, beat Georgia Tech to force a winner-take-all game 7 on Monday. Again, pregame coverage, 11:30 a.m. Central Time for you tomorrow morning. 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This has been the Brahms Ice Cream and Dairy Store postgame show, Brahms Farm Fresh, for over 50 years. Been a long day. Want to thank Carly Murray for all her great work, Patrick Dunn for his help at the booth, and, of course, Darren McDermott, wading through yet another rain delay tonight back in our Learfield Sooner Network studios. Final score one final time in the winner's bracket tonight. It was Georgia Tech 9 and Oklahoma 3. Until tomorrow morning, 11:30 a.m. Central Time pregame, this is Toby Rowland saying, Boomer Sooner, everybody. Here's the 1-2. Swing and a miss, and that'll do it. Sooners are going to have to fight their way out of the elimination bracket tomorrow. They fall here tonight. Final score, Georgia Tech 9 and Oklahoma 3.
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19: Well, I'm glad you mentioned CJ Carr, because I know this is something you and Duck discussed in your podcast, and you had some good points. I agree overall that CJ Carr is overvalued in the Heisman market. I would not bet him at plus 750. I do have a little bit of pushback of your thoughts on the Irish. So I want to let the floor be yours on Notre Dame. Week one, they're playing Wisconsin at Lambeau. They're laying 19.5 or 20.5. You're interested in Wisconsin in that one. I know you, as someone who knows the G5 as well as anybody, can talk more about Colton Joseph and what he can potentially bring to this Wisconsin offense as he comes in from Old Dominion. So week one, Notre Dame, big favorite against Wisconsin. Full season, CJ Carr, the floor is yours on the Irish.
20: We'll start with CJ Carr, and maybe this is, you know, having grown up in the state of Pennsylvania, where for whatever reason, there's a lot of Irish Catholic fans. So in the 90s, it was either people were rooting for Penn State or they're rooting for Notre Dame. And I went through the Notre Dame hype machine every single fall, it seemed like, leading into the season. And a lot of it came down to the overall talent, but just the jerseys, the name brand, Lou Holtz. You know, they bring in Paulus, who was a quarterback from the Commonwealth of Pennsylvania. He was not going to win just one, but 2 Heisman trophies, according to Beano Cook. I think that the hype train is getting Paulus-like for CJ Carr at this point. The guy is fine. He was game manager plus, and it's exactly what he needed to be last year, by the way, because he was handing the ball to a generational running back who just went 3rd in the NFL draft after going for over 1,600 total yards, 21 touchdowns in just 12 games. Love was an absolute dog. But this year, I think there's a chance from a personnel perspective that their defense is just so good that he's either getting pulled in the fourth quarters of games, so he's not going to be there statistically, or it's just going to be clear that if he can avoid mistakes, they're going to win, and that's going to be enough. And that was the case a little bit down the stretch last year. I know that everybody was banging the drum that Notre Dame deserved to be in the college football playoff. And honestly, if I was on the committee, I would have put them in. I think they would have gone on a deep run, and they certainly had the momentum and the talent to win the national championship. But when you look at who they did, they were thumping teams with, you know, backup, secondary, third, walk-on quarterback options. Boston College, Grayson James. Navy with their backup quarterback, Braxton Woodson. Pitt with a true freshman. Freshman walk-on Joe Filardi for Syracuse in his second career start. And then Elijah Brown from Stanford in his fourth career start as a redshirt freshman. So I think it's a little bit overblown that they were blowing the doors off these teams. That's what I expected them to do. And also they had every motivation in the world to try to impress the committee. I think we put a little too many eggs in that basket saying, well, of course they would have gone to the college football playoff and done exactly what Miami did. Perhaps. all I know for sure is what Miami actually did. And I think Carr this year, it's just going to be a tax. It's going to be inflation on this team and then certainly on his odds. So as it relates to that opening weekend at Lambeau, it's going to be an absolute zoo. 77,000 drunk Wisconsinites just really hoping that this one win can put them back on the national radar after being 4-8 last season. But they were very competitive in the last month of the season. They upset nationally ranked Illinois. And Colton Joseph comes in. He's one of the rare quarterbacks who can go for over 2,500 passing yards and 1,000 rushing yards, no problem. The guy is absolutely huge. He can take a pounding. It's not just someone who's going to scramble and look to get out of bounds. He can get those, you know, difficult yards, third and fourth and short. And then in the red zone, it gives them an extra element in their run game. Offensively, they couldn't have been worse at the quarterback position last year. And I think that is, unfortunately, depending on how you view this, that's dragging down the projection coming into this game and getting closer to that 3-touchdown threshold. Keep in mind, we have to go back about 10 years. LSU is number 5 in the country. They come to Lambeau against a Wisconsin team that was going to be well-coached, but they were going to crush them. And they lose that game outright, 16-14, in what became a slog. Brandon Harris throws multiple interceptions. I don't think Wisconsin's going to nip Notre Dame outright, but I think you're going to get their absolute best effort. They're going to have all kinds of new wrinkles. If anything goes to plan, they're going to use Kojo the way that he was used at ODU, which is spread the field out, go 4 and 5 wides, give an opportunity where you're damned if you do, damned if you don't. If you blitz and you don't get home on him, he's going to be able to pop 15, 20 yard runs. And if you just sit back, he's someone who can buy enough time for his receivers to find some, you know, empty space in this Notre Dame secondary. So I'm already locking it in at 20.5. I think there's a chance, just like we talked about, you know, with Chambliss, with the casual money comes in, people get excited. There's going to be excitement about this Notre Dame team because they're going to be mentioned in every single conversation to win the national championship. I think this gets to 21 points. So you may be best served holding off until closer to kickoff.
2: I'm not going to lay the points, no doubt. You know, I will say, I think what Gibbs brought up a lot, and you brought it up on your pod, I think it's a fair thing to mention. You know, they have had these clunkers, whether it was Northern Illinois, whether it was Stanford in year one under Marcus Freeman, whether it was Marshall. They still are the best cover team in college football since Marcus Freeman has become the head coach. So I think there's going to be an added element of motivation. I'm not in the world of playing 21 points against a power team. It is worth noting it's a Notre Dame home game, so they'll actually have more fans. I think it's 50-50 split is what I've been understanding. I went to the game at Soldier Field in 2021. Notre Dame scored some late touchdowns, a couple pick six, a kickoff return. So that score was not an indicator. I actually were losing going into the fourth quarter 13-10 and won 41-13. It was kind of an anomaly. But I think big picture, Mike, and I'm curious your thoughts. You alluded to it. I agree with you. I think CJ Carr is overvalued. I will not be betting him to win the Heisman Trophy at plus 750. I will at some point bet Notre Dame to win the title. I don't know when. Maybe it's during the season. Maybe it's right before the season. I think, as you mentioned it, the defense to me is the difference. I think they have the best secondary in the country. They added to it with DJ McKinney coming in from Colorado. Leonard Moore, for me, is probably the best defensive player in college football this year. The linebacker core is loaded. They went to the portal. They got Teon Gray, a huge body defensive lineman from Oregon, Francis Brew. More of the shorter stature guy, but really productive at Pitt. So I think something that you brought up on your pod was Chris Ash. And I was with everybody. I was ready to kick him out, pack his bags, and tell him to go back to wherever he came from. I think they've figured things out. I think the defense rues the day. I'm not telling people to bet over 11.5 on their win total. Everything's juiced up with Notre Dame this year. But I would say this, Mike, and you mentioned it going back to the 90s, pre-Ron Paulus, I think this is the most talented team, pound for pound, Notre Dame has had, even with Jeremiah Love and Jadarian Price going to the pros. I think depth on this team is something that we haven't seen since the Holtz era in South Bend.
20: I'm glad that you framed it the way that you just did, because I still think this Notre Dame team will beat the brakes off the teams they should beat. And it really comes down to a three-game season, BYU, Miami, and SMU. And when you look at the trip to Provo, they have to play 6 straight games and then make that long road trip. So I think that's going to be difficult. I'm assuming it's going to be a night game. It's going to be an absolute zoo. And I think it'll go a long way in showing the kind of mettle and resolve that they have as a team. But also later in the season, you know, drawing Miami at home, it's going to have as much buzz as Catholics versus Convicts in 88. But that's going to be some really good quarterback play if Mensah is healthy and is really settled in. And then SMU, by the way, you know, later that month against Jennings, who's won a ton of football games. Those are the games that I'm interested in seeing if the Notre Dame tax carries over. I want them to blow out teams. I want them to be covering by 24 points against the Little Sisters of the Poor. That's great. It just, it's going to bake in maybe an extra field goal worth of value for me in some of these bigger spots. And I do think it's worth, you know, picking your spot to go for a money line upset, because I just don't think that they're going to run the table because of the track record of kind of stubbing their toe or not being locked in and focused. And also offensively, there's still a little bit of a mystery in terms of the run pass mix and how aggressive they are with Carr. Do they really let him continue to grow as not just a passer, but a leader of this offense, someone who is emboldened to check out a runs, you know, when they're protecting a 10-point lead in the fourth quarter and saying, no, we're going for the kill shot. We're going for the throat here. We'll see. I mean, this is a team defensively that I'd argue probably one of three or four best defenses in the entire country. So do you play not to lose, or do you play to win and potentially put yourself at risk? We'll see what that ends up being. I think Freeman, as a defensive mind and defensive coach, has kind of leaned a little bit more to that conservative style at times, and it's bit them. But we're going to learn a lot from that midseason road trip to BYU, because that's an opportunity for them on a national stage to challenge themselves. Because even if they finish the season undefeated and they're one or two in the college football playoff, you still got to beat three really good teams to win the national title. So sometimes you can get, you know, a little bit complacent, fatten yourself up on some of those cupcakes, and you don't quite have the edge that you need come January.
2: 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Even though we went a little head-to-head, but not totally, I actually agree with his point, as you heard, on CJ Carr being overvalued. But for me, what I think separates the Irish this year, makes them a true title contender, is the depth on that roster, the athleticism on that roster, and the defense. Also, the schedule helps as well. Notre Dame will be a favorite in every single game. Road trip to BYU, October 17th, will certainly be a challenge. And, of course, Miami heads to South Bend for a highly anticipated game on November 7th. But if you want to hear that full conversation, really good stuff from Mike Calabrese of the Action Network, check out the latest episode of the VSiN College Football Betting Podcast, iTunes, Spotify from an audio standpoint, YouTube as well, everything we have from a video standpoint up on YouTube. 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
6: What up, Stormy Bonantoni, Dustin Sweetelson with you back here on Money Moves. Going to dive into a little NFL conversation as the OTA season kind of rolls on. And we're seeing more and more players and coaches hit the podium. We'll play a little sound for you, talk through some of the hot button items going on. Also, did want to point out to you, Dustin, Colin Murphy tweeted at us, said, I think when Dusty is filling in on Money Moves, we need to change the name of the show to Dust Storm.
7: I don't hate that. Well, he showed his receiver and his car on SiriusXM. Both of our last names are too long for them to fit it into the
6: That's
7: pad.
6: That's funny.
7: That's the problem, is when we're together. So he's referencing that JJ, John Jastrzemski, we both have worked with and love, he kept calling me Dusty on the show. But fun fact that people don't know, my whole family calls me Dusty.
6: Really?
7: Yeah, like, it's more of like a, it started out as like a Dusty, like just joke, every time I would do something that bothered them, they're Dusty, come on. And now everyone just calls me Dusty, so.
6: I like that.
7: Yeah.
6: My name, like, is already a two-syllable, ends in a Y.
7: They short
6: Sounds
7: yours.
6: Like a nickname anyways. Yeah, I get Storm. Or JVT has tried to integrate, like, elongating my name as if Stormy is short for Stormithy or Stormantha.
7: I was going to go Stormonulus or something like Greek-sounding.
6: Stormelia. You know, there's definitely some options there. But it's tough when your name already sounds like a nickname. Like, what are you supposed to do?
7: Yeah, it's tough. But I got to tell you, everyone remembers your name, though.
6: That's not a good thing, always.
7: Having the name Dustin growing up was weird because, like, you would go to a store and you'd go to your friend's house, like, Adam. I had a million friends named Adam or David or Michael. And you'd go to the room and they'd have stuff with their name on it. My parents, like your parents, could never walk into a store and go, I'd like to get this thing with my kid's name on it because it doesn't exist. Yeah. And there's not even a good story why I'm named Dustin. Literally, Dustin Hoffman was like the best actor at the time when I was born. My parents were like, I kind of like that name. Let's name him Dustin.
6: I think that it was an SNL skit years ago that Jimmy Fallon and Channing Tatum were doing together. And basically, Channing Tatum is dressed up like a teenage girl and they're having like a slumber party. Is this ringing any bells? It could have been on the Fallon show.
7: This might have been your fantasy.
6: No. God. Channing Tatum dressed up as a teenage girl is my fantasy. That's a weird fantasy.
7: I don't judge.
6: However,
7: don't judge.
6: They're doing this like cute or not cute thing and they all of a sudden bring up Dustin.
7: I vaguely remember this.
6: Because Dustin Hoffman, is like a very talented actor. Anyways, let's get into the NFL.
7: By the way, 103 days, 5 hours, 17 minutes, and 15 seconds to kick off.
6: Wow, look at you.
7: 103 days? That's not that many days.
6: It's going to come up fast. It really is.
7: You know, it's funny. Like, we talk about, oh, you know, baseball's going to carry us in the summer. We still got the finals still to come in the NBA. I think we underestimate how few days it is.
6: Sure.
7: It's 3 months.
6: And quite frankly, the interest, too. Because you'll have people are saying, oh, we've got all this baseball on. Why are you talking so much NFL futures? Because more often than not, people want it.
7: No, because nobody cares about baseball. We'll just be very transparent about it. Baseball is my favorite sport. Well, I bet baseball every day. I watch baseball all night long. I love baseball. The general masses would rather you talk about the NFL offseason than current baseball games going on.
6: And right is now. This not Exhibit A, the fact that we've been talking about this A.J. Brown departure from the Eagles, going to New England for how long now?

0: But the June 1st, like, post-designation stuff is coming up. We're just a couple days away. Monday will be that time that it's back up in the air once again. We're seeing all of these reports that Brown is expected to go to the Patriots as early as this coming week. A lot of the reports have been that New England is not willing to give up a first-round pick, but then you see a report from The Athletic that insider Chad Graff wrote in his article, a 2028 first-round pick seems like a better compromise. So 2028, looking ahead another year, says that way the Eagles would still get the pick they covet. The Patriots would kick the compensation down the road. Best-case scenario, according to Graff, for the Patriots, would likely be some sort of conditional pick headed to the Eagles as well.
1: Yeah, I mean, this has kind of been shown to be what's happening here when you think about the offseason that the Eagles have had, right? They draft Mekhi Lemon, who's going to be similar to a JSN type, right? So because of that, you have to assume A.J. Brown is on the move. They also brought in Hollywood Brown as a potential reclamation project. They brought in Dontavian Wicks, maybe as an upside play. They're covering all their bases here in the anticipation of from moving on from A.J. Brown. In terms of the package, whatever it is, it is. I think we've reached a point in Philadelphia where whatever you can get for him, I think that's what you get for him. And for New England, I think they should pay the highest price anyway. It's a perfect fit. The only question I have, does Mike Vrabel's illegitimate son, potentially from the affair with, allegedly, Diana Rossini, because you got to say allegedly, or else people think you get sued here. Allegedly.
0: They're definitely going to go for Dustin Sweetelson of all the people to sue.
1: You know what? Based on my life and my track record, when words come out of my mouth, usually bad things happen. It's weird I do this for a living. I'm very curious. I don't know if they have to give up a first rounder. I really don't. I wouldn't. I'd say we know it's a dysfunctional relationship. We know he doesn't want to be there.
0: It's not a secret.
1: You don't want to use him anymore. Why would I give you a first round pick? I'll give you a second. That's an impact player. You're the Eagles. You're Howie Roseman. You're great at drafting.
0: He's going to wheel and deal. They will be fine. Your point is made, though, of what they were able to bring into this wide receiver room. I think Devontae Smith is poised and ready to be wide receiver one, right? Like, he's been biding his time, and this is his moment now to step up. Eagles big picture, okay, I see that look on your face. That tells me what I need to know.
1: Is this
0: a Jalen Hurts thing?
1: Yeah. So my big problem with Jalen Hurts is I think people misconstrue accuracy and a high completion rate and think they're the same thing. Jalen Hurts is not an accurate quarterback. He doesn't throw with touch. He doesn't throw with anticipation. He doesn't hit guys in stride. He can't fit the ball into tight windows. But if you have a good offensive coordinator like Kellen Moore, you can scheme things up for him, like Shane Steichen did with him when they went to the Super Bowl and lost. If you can be creative and put him in situations to be successful, you can get a lot out of him. And I would say Mekhi Lemon is a better fit as a receiver than A.J. Brown is for the style of quarterback Hurts is. Because what you have with A.J. Brown is a guy you need to take shots with downfield. Well, that means 50-50 balls. That means back shoulder throws downfield because you're going to utilize his speed. Mekhi Lemon reminds me of Amon-Ra St. Brown. A lot of stuff near the line of scrimmage. He's a physical receiver. He breaks tackles. He's kind of a hybrid to me between JSN and Amon-Ra St. Brown. You feed him the ball 6 to 10 times in a game on short stuff. Let him do the dirty work. Jalen Hurts doesn't have to be that accurate because it's 15-yard throws.
0: Just don't let Mekhi Lemon on the podium anymore. I can't. Whatever that was at the combine, I can't see it anymore. Let's go out to Washington here because obviously, their quarterback, Jaden Daniels, dealt with an injury-riddled season last year. It's the knee sprain, the hamstring, then the elbow, and it felt like it was just all off all year. And that after, because of the way that his previous season had gone, expectations just through the roof, short odds in just about every category. This year, expectations clearly very tempered by the market for his individual odds, for the Commander. I mean, this is a 7.5 win total team right now. They're the third shot in the NFC East behind the Eagles and Cowboys. But Jaden Daniels was asked yesterday about how he feels motivation-wise, how he feels body-wise coming out of last season. Take a listen.
2: It left a bitter taste in my mouth from last year and just how everything played out. So you kind of just go on that off season and just figure out ways to mentally get better physically and emotionally and everything. So, I mean, it sucked. It wasn't like, I wouldn't say it was like what I wanted or it was fun for me because I love football and I love it. But the passion didn't change. I mean, it made it more kind of like a miserable feeling not be able to go out there and do what I got to do on a daily basis without having setbacks.
3: Do you feel like you have anything to prove this year?
2: I mean, I don't think in this profession, if you got something to prove, if you don't feel like you don't got something to prove, then you shouldn't be doing it. So that should answer your question, yeah.
1: I disagree with the market. I like their over.
0: Okay.
1: I think I'm very bullish on them. I'm bullish on the Giants to go over their win total. I think this division is only getting better. Look, put Jaden Daniels to the side. We know what he is. We know the running ability. He's a really accurate passer for a young quarterback, and I think that's going to translate here, even though the weapons aren't that sexy. Although I would say this, Chigakonkwo coming over from Tennessee at tight end, that is a big addition. He is a really good tight end, and he's put up a ton of production with bad quarterback plays. The key of the Washington season is the defense. The defense is totally different. It's been revamped, and this is what you do if you are a smart organization. You have a young quarterback on a rookie contract. What do? Load up on defenders, condense the game, lower the score, rely on his legs and the run game and the read option, kind of everything they should have done when Robert Griffin III was there. Tim Settle at nose tackle coming from Houston, I think is going to be awesome. They brought in Oweh as an edge rusher. They drafted Sonny Styles, who's a Swiss Army knife. And he goes to the perfect coach in Dan Quinn, because Dan Quinn is the guy who looked at Micah Parsons in Dallas as a defensive coordinator and said, you're not just a edge. You're not just a linebacker. You're a hybrid. He's going to put him in a great situation to succeed. Chaisson's a solid outside linebacker edge. The secondary needs to get a little bit better, but there's a lot of young guys that should be able to improve. I think their linchpin of this team is that their defense is going to make it a lower scoring game. The burden will not be on Jaden Daniels to be in shootouts, and instead they can run that offense that they want to run with him. I am very much into the Washington Commanders this
0: year. Okay. Again, that win total, 7.5. It is -120 on the over. They're 5-1 in the NFC East, 30-1 to win the NFC. +220 to make the playoffs, I think, is an attractive bet as well.
1: That's what I had pulled up here.
0: Yeah.
1: They're +220. The Giants are +250. I think one of them, if not both of them, can make the playoffs.
0: Okay. Coincidentally, as we talk about these two teams in the division, the Commanders and Eagles, they face off week one, September 13th. Philly, a 5.5-point home favorite in that spot. Total 46.5.
1: Ooh, under. Under, under, under, under,
0: there you
1: under.
0: Go.
1: Under all the way, under 46.5.
0: And a reminder, too, now that we have these full schedules out and everything, Circa has officially opened up their contests. And, you know, you look behind us on the screen, they have the updates on how many have gotten into the Grandissimo, the Circa Million, Circa Survivor contest. 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We got to step aside. Keep it locked right here on VSiN, the Sports Betting Network.

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9: 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Back alongside Mark Melusis, Dave Ross here with you on this edition of VSiN by the Books. And we love, I know you and I are creatures of habit. We know this time of year we start getting to those camps. And we start to really analyze, Mark, what we see and what we hear. It's been an interesting offseason in New England, shall we say, for Mike Vrabel and company after getting oh so close to possibly winning the Super Bowl. And then all the talk this year has been about anything but football, whether it's Stephon Diggs in court and whether it's Mike Vrabel and what's been going on in his personal life. Now, we know that that has really taken center stage for the Patriots in this offseason. And I think the media would be remiss if they didn't ask Coach about his offseason and what's been going on and whether or not that affects the football team. Let's hear this Q&A from Vrabel on asked about basically his work and life balance.
10: Go ahead. when we spoke to you last, you were talking about the balance of family and football. Just how would you describe how that process has been going?
11: Oh, really good. I think that that's, again, I appreciate my family is great. I love Jen. I love the boys. I love, you know, my personal friends. And then, you know, this spring is focused on really the coaching staff, the players, more importantly than the coaching staff. But I just, you know, seeing the coaches in the second year, how smooth the conversations are, you know, hey, we love this play. How do we make it better?
9: I mean, Mark, in what we do, there were betting markets out there whether or not he'd be the coach week one for everything that's been going on in the offseason. Again, it's Boston media. I'm a little surprised that they kind of softballed a little bit and soft-pedaled it a little bit. I don't know what else the response you would expect out of Mike Vrabel here. But, you know, I think it's a fair discussion to have about whether or not it really has been a distraction when you start to assess what they're going to look like in year two of Mike Vrabel in New England.
12: Right. I mean, and listen, because of the fact of the focus, right, and the dedication and everything that's going on, right? And, you know, these are human beings, right? And we're not here to judge everything that was going on during the offseason, just in terms of, you know, it, on the field, how does it affect Vrabel's focus? How does it affect in terms of him being able to get this team prepared, being able to lead this team? Unquestionably, you know, that was a strong suit when you looked at his days with the Tennessee Titans and what you saw the impact of year one of Mike Vrabel with the New England Patriots a year ago, where they went to the Super Bowl, eventually losing to the Seattle Seahawks. So does it look significantly different this year, given the offseason and everything we've seen? So, you know, any way you look at it, you know, I really firmly believe that he's going to be the head coach. I don't know it, but that, you know, all those markets that were out there before, I don't think all of a sudden he is going to step down as head coach of the New England Patriots. I really don't. Will be interesting to see how he handles everything here moving forward. And whether or not this team goes out there and continues to follow him, because the biggest thing and the biggest key is you have to ask yourself, does he still have the ear of this team? And right. Because that is the response. You're asking guys to go out there and lay their bodies on the line week in and week out. Does he still have the ear of this team? And you can make an argument one way or the other. And that's really when you look at how good you think they're going to be in the upcoming season. I believe he's going to be the head coach of the team, but that's only going to be answered based on how this team goes out there and plays when the season gets going in early September.
9: It's such an excellent point that you make, because you and I have been in enough locker rooms throughout the decades to know when a coach has lost whether it's the respect in the locker room or just the audience, that they're just not listening. Right?
12: Yeah.
9: I covered, say, a guy like Jim Zorn in Washington, who's a super nice man, and I think a very smart football mind. Obviously, played at the highest level, quarterback for Seattle, and you could just see that they were not responding any longer to Zorn, and maybe he was the last guy in the building to know that he was going to lose his job. I don't think that's the case with Vrabel, but you do get back to the emperor has no clothes line, and you go, well, once people start looking at him differently. And then if you start to lose, that's where the trickle-down effect happens. And you go, hey, those first coach to be fired, if they get off to a really slow start and the players have checked out, what are you going to change, all the players or the head coach? That is normally what happens and why changes are made. I'm not saying that's going to happen with Vrabel, but keep an eye on that. If they get off to a slow start and the players are not responding for whatever reason, that's how you lose your job in this league as a head coach. Quarterback position. So after the head coach, and I always look in the futures market, head coach, quarterback. If I trust those two spots here, Mark, it's probably going to be a buy-in spot. Minnesota. I think I still trust KOC as a quarterback whisperer. Which quarterback is he whispering? Is it going to be Kyler Murray or is it going to be J.J. McCarthy? Let's hear for the two combatants for the starting spot here in Minnesota.
13: With JJ to this point?
14: It's been great. It's been great. Obviously, I know he's a younger guy, so any way I can help him, obviously, I feel like, you know, I've played 7 years now, going on eight, so I'm considered a veteran, even though I don't see myself as that. Give him any knowledge that he needs. Again, you know, we're both competitors, and I know, you know, we both want what's best for the team.
13: Been receptive to hearing criticism?
14: Of course. Yeah, he's overly receptive, you know, and he's always communicating, asking questions, stuff like that, so it's been good.
15: JJ, what's your relationship been like with Kyler so far?
16: You know, it's just like two guys in a classroom. You know, he sits on one side, I sit on the other side, and it's the coach's responsibility to teach us and coach us. So
15: is there any awkwardness, like, between you two?
16: Awkwardness, you know, it's just like the same feeling, you know, when you're in high school and there's another person on the other side of the room. That's just kind of how it is. So I wouldn't say there's any awkwardness.
9: That was awkward in and of itself. Come on. Vikings are the long shot to win the North at 5-1. Detroit's a small favorite here. When you hear that, one guy says, Tyler Murray, the veteran, he's basically, the kid's been like a sponge. And then the kid says it's like a guy in the opposite end of the room. So there is some disconnect here as to what's really happening in Minnesota.
12: Yeah, well, I think it shows you the way to handle things and the way not to handle things. That's a perfect case in point. I mean, I think Kyler Murray, who I don't think has handled everything well when he was in Arizona, has learned from those experiences and understands where he is at this stage of his career and has landed in a really good spot in Minnesota with, as you talked about, the quarterback whisper as the head coach. And he's got weapons around him, right? He's got Justin Jefferson and Jordan Addison, and he's got playmakers around him, right? So, and Kyler Murray was brought in for a reason, because J.J. McCarthy stinks. I mean, let's be perfectly honest. And when we've seen him on the field, has not been a particularly effective quarterback, was really good at Michigan, but can't get the playmakers of football, has no idea what he's doing with the offense, and holds on to the football for an eternity. So if you're McCarthy, you know, what you saw is the reason why Kyler Murray is there, is because of that answer. Instead of creating a storyline where there doesn't need to be a storyline, he just did with that answer. And that's where he's being his own worst enemy, not only with his play on the field, but with that answer that he gave to the media yesterday, which is a case of, you don't make it more awkward than it needs to be. Competition is king in the National Football League. And the only reason that Kyler Murray's in Minnesota is because J.J. McCarthy is underperformed. That has been the reason why. So they're looking for an answer, and ultimately they're trying to win football games, and that's why they decided to bring in the former Arizona Cardinal.
9: I know some people are stunned that Kyler Murray is the answer to all that ails Minnesota, but it shows you where they were with J.J. McCarthy, that they felt like, you know, this is what we got to do. This is the best available. Let's go get Kyler Murray. So you're right. It seems like it could be a problem there. 8.5 is their win total this year. Hey, everybody's talking about the Knicks in New York City. We get it. And so if you're a Jet or even a Giant, they're probably going to ask you about that there in New York. Say, hey, what do you think about the Knicks? Let's hear from Garrett Wilson, very talented receiver there with the J-E-T-S, Jets.
17: It's cool to see, and I'm glad I'm up here for it. I'm ruining the Knicks on like hell. You know, that gives us a taste of what it might look like when we figure this thing out, which, you know, we're excited for the opportunity.
9: Okay, well, I think a lot of Jet fans, Jet Met fans, I guess the Knicks encompass all there. They're hoping that the Jets can figure it out here. I know when Francisco Lindor showed up for a Knicks game, the fans were like, hey, don't put that stink on us. What about the Jets trying to get in on the Knicks? Are Knicks fans like, hey, man, you guys just stay away for a little while?
12: Well, all right. How about crawl before you walk, walk before you run, right? You know, make the playoffs, right? Instead of thinking about a championship, the Jets haven't made the playoffs since 2010. Last time I looked at the calendar, Dave, it's 2026. You know, they've got Geno Smith at quarterback. And listen, I think it shows you what the Knicks are an example for their fan base. If you're a beaten down fan base and all of a sudden the adulation and the joy that comes your way when you finally have a team that's playing to the level that the New York Knicks are.
9: That's the 73 since the Knicks won, 69 since Joe Willie Namath and the Jets won there in the great city of New York. Lots more to get to. It is VSiN, the Sports Betting Network.
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9: 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Back alongside Mark Melusis, I am Dave Ross. This is VSiN by the Books, and I love turning the page. I think, Mark, this is one of the hardest bets to make. And shout out to Gil Alexander in a numbers game. Gil is the guy. I don't know if I should credit Gil or say, Gil, what did you do to me to get me involved in this market for the most wins in a particular month? But he's been doing it for years, and I think I bought the bait. And it's tough to find a winner, Mark. Now, look. You can look at the usual suspects, right, that you're going to get with the best teams in baseball, and they should always be priced accordingly, and they are. When you look at the most wins in the month of June, i.e. the Dodgers at plus 350, the Yankees at plus 750, the Brewers at 8-1 here. How do you look at this market? Do you go through the schedule? and start going, ooh, that's a weak three-game stretch. That's a winnable series there. Or do you go, let me start with the best teams before I start do the schedule hunting?
12: I think you probably, well, I think you start at the top. And then you start to kind of, you know, I grew up and I worked with them with Mike and the Mad Dog, right? So, you know, as they used to go through the NFL schedule, win, loss, as that came out,
9: right?
12: You know, before the start of training camp, right? So you kind of look at the way the team is trending, the way that they're playing right now. And obviously injuries could factor. You all of a sudden lose your best hitter, your, you know, top of the rotation starter, your closer. That could change the dynamics of any team when you're looking across Major League Baseball, right? So it, you know, it takes everybody, pulling in the same direction, pushing in the same direction. So you got to stay healthy. But Dave, for me, I start at the top and you look at the Dodgers, you look at the Yankees, the Brewers, the Rays, you look at what's sustainable, what's not. And then I think you look at the schedule and in terms of who the teams are facing. Can they get off to a good start in the month of June? You know, is it favorable early to where then you build up a little bit of a lead early on? Can they go through a stretch of 10 games where they go 9-1 or 8-2? And then all of a sudden, you know, you're cooking with gas in terms of your selection. That's kind of the way that I look at it. I think it's a great bet. I think it's intriguing, especially when you're looking at the long MLB regular season. I think you can clearly see teams that are starting to trend in certain directions and teams that are obvious, whether it be good or whether it be bad.
9: Could we look at underperforming teams at this juncture through the first 2 months of the regular season in April, May, and say, man, I really thought that team was going to be better. Let me look at their schedule, see if it's favorable. And then maybe we're trying to get ahead of the curve on certain teams that might not be playoff teams at this juncture. I'll throw a couple names out there, just see what you think. Like, yeah. I know the Rangers are just not hitting, right? But I think that was a team that people had higher expectations for. The Blue Jays certainly have had their share of injuries. We understand that if you're shying away from the Blue Jays. The Orioles are a team that feels like maybe they're starting to turn the corner. Would you look at those middling teams and say, you know, we did have higher expectations and maybe now they're going to start to catch fire?
12: Yeah, it's fair. And you know, and then you start to, and then you say, okay, well, the Rangers aren't hitting, but I do think they're going to turn around. And then you look at, okay, well, let's look at their schedule, right? So if you look at Texas in the month of June, they start off with three on the road in St. Louis. Then it's Cleveland. Then it's four. Then it's three on the road in Kansas City. Then three up in Boston. Then four, three at home against the Minnesota Twins. That takes you through the first part of the month of June. And then you say to yourself, all right, well, if they start to get going, right? And if you believe in the pitching and say to yourself, all right, well, for a Texas team, I think they're going to get going offensively. I think this is going to be a month in which they turn things around. Then realistically, okay, Can they get to a number that I think is going to be greater than, say, the Yankees or, say, the Brewers or something like that? Because we've seen it time and time again, Dave. You don't have to go all that long ago. I mean, 2 years ago, you look at the Mets. The Mets were 10 games under 500 latter part of the, I think, in the month of May. And all of a sudden, the last three and a half months of the season, they were the best team in Major League Baseball. So we've seen great turnarounds before. And we've even seen it this year with teams that got off to bad starts and all of a sudden have found it once again. And certainly I think you can look at teams that have underperformed that you like coming into the season and you say to yourself, well, they're not this. They're better than this. So at some point in time, they're going to turn their season around because I believed in them and I liked them before the year got going.
9: Okay, that's what got me. Now, I have not made this bet yet, Mark, because I'm waiting to see when Circa, and they're normally late to the party a little bit on this. They're going to wait until the last day, and I know not all the books like to put these up just yet. So I haven't got the official number on them, but I did see in the marketplace around 75-1 as an extreme long shot. Okay, Mark, and we just throw it out there. This team is already costing me money in the futures market. I can just feel them burning a hole in my pocket already. But if not now, when? Kansas City Royals. They've got the pitching. I look at their lineup, Mark, and I go, this team should hit. They should hit much more than they are. I love Michael Garcia at the top of the lineup. That guy seems to make the last out at every key moment of every game they lose by one run, which is a ton of them. And then I look at the schedule, and I go, it's just not that daunting on paper. Now, this has been one of the worst road teams, so they'd have to really remedy that quickly. I think they're 7-17 on the road. So it does start off against the Reds, who have come back down to earth a little bit. The Twins are nobody that should scare you up there in Minnesota. The Rangers, as I mentioned, can't hit. The Astros have been a shell of themselves. The Nats, can it really last this great start that they've had? The Cardinals, they feel fugazi to me. I'm waiting for that house of cards to burn up.
12: I like it.
9: Okay, the Rays have been Right, the Rays have been very good. I get that. So that'd be tough to bookend the end of the year, end of the month there in Tampa and then back home. But the White Sox, again, coming back a little bit, it feels tenable at that number at 75-1. But again, no margin for error before you get to Tampa Bay at the back end of this month.
12: I like it. Number one, I give you an A for creativity. You took a 75-1 shot to have the most record in the month, best record in the month of June. So you're not, it's not chalk hunting days. So I give you an A for creativity. You say to yourself, well, one aspect of the team is there. And then you look at the schedule and then you can look at, say, back into the month of June and maybe you say to yourself, what the Rays are doing is not necessarily sustainable, right? That they're not going to be what they have been up until this point in time. And maybe they start to come back down to earth toward the tail end of the month of June. So 75-1 is a good shot. I like that. I mean, it wasn't like you were going with 25-1 or, I'm going to give you a significantly shorter price team in a little bit here, Dave, but I like the 75-1 on the Kansas City Royals.
9: And, Mark, that is pizza money. It's just a cheese pizza with no pepperonis on it, people. I'm not putting a whole lot on that with that Royals at 75-1, but there will be a pizza money bet, maybe a frozen pizza money. That's all that's going to be, Mark, on that 71 for Kansas City. Who do you like out there that maybe you think might, I'm sure some people think, might be more realistic than my Royal shot?
12: Yeah, I went chalky. I mean, I did. I didn't think the Yankees. I took Milwaukee. Just the way the fact of how well they're playing. I think it's sustainable. And when you look at their first three series of the month, it's four against the Giants at home. Then it's on the road in Colorado, and then it's on the road in Sacramento, taking on the Athletics. I think they can get off to a good start, and I think they're a really good baseball team. And then you take on the Phillies, and the Guardians have been really good in that American League Central. The Atlanta Braves have been one of the big stories of Major League Baseball at this point in time. Reds, Cubs, Reds. I'm not telling you, but that is a really good National League Central when you're looking at it, Dave. And I think the Milwaukee Brewers, who didn't get off to a rip-roaring start to begin the season, have played significantly better over the last 5-6 weeks. I think they're going to get off to a really good start in the month of June. I'll take the 8-1, but as you mentioned, it's for Domino's or Pizza Hut pizza money. I mean, that's basically it. Maybe a little stuffed crust, something of that nature, but it's not going to be a significant amount, but I'll take the Brewers at 8-1.
9: I actually like to play a lot. They're one of those teams, Mark, that I look at, and I get why they're the short shot, right? They have not played their best baseball. They're 13 games over 500. I mean, give me those type of problems where you're just getting your guys back and you're still 13 games over 500. And the Miz is pitching like a true ace out there, ace of aces, maybe a Cy Young, certainly in contention right now. I like that pick. I like Pat Murphy, the way that it's the reason why the guy keeps winning manager of the year every year, and he just keeps doing it. And it doesn't really matter who he has, whether the closers change every year, the wins keep stacking up. But I actually think that that's a really solid play at 8-1 in the Brew Crew. And to that point here, Mark, I know we're looking at the Dodgers as obviously the team to beat when you're the two-time reigning defendings, but does Milwaukee, I know they got swept away in the postseason by L.A., do we look at them differently this year and say this Brewers version might be even better than the one from a year ago?
12: Yeah, I think they could be, but the question, Dave, then is, are they on the level of L.A.? That's the problem when you have. Milwaukee maybe be able to present the Dodgers a little bit of a stiffer challenge if we get them in a series in October. But the concern you have is you look at Los Angeles, and even when they suffer injuries, and significant ones, they don't miss a beat. They still have a really good farm system. And you do know this, Dave. The other thing is, L.A. is going to be super aggressive come the MLB trade deadline and go out there and add. Yeah. Because they don't care about prospects. They're just going out there and trying to win another World Series.
9: That's why we need a salary cap, Mark, to be continued. So, again, what we're advising is stuffed crust pizza on the Brewers and just a frozen pizza on the Royals. It is Beeson by the Books on Beeson, the Sports Betting Network.
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33: 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That's F-E-Z-Z-I-K Sports. First of all, sir, thank you for coming. Appreciate it. Good to see you.
35: Are you ready for the summer? Are you ready for the summertime?
33: That from some movie or something?
35: No more classes. No more books. No more teachers. Dirty looks. The great Bill Murray. Meatballs.
0: I think I saw that in the theater when I was a kid.
35: It just doesn't matter.
0: That's right. First of all, why are you texting us at 3 in the morning? What are you doing? Why are you out that late? Should I ask why you're out that late?
13: I was playing Poker Blast tournaments on World Series of Poker.
0: Oh.
13: Yes.
0: Okay.
13: I'm a short stack specialist, and I wanted to lead today because Crackman came on, did his tremendous job, as always. Almost as good as Wishnev Wednesdays, they crack Thursdays, where he was talking about World Series of Poker and how they are allowing late entries, and I assume rebuys, up until or very deep into the day one. And so two-thirds of the field has been eliminated, and some people are just arriving for the tournament. And the problem with that, from a business perspective, makes total sense to get more revenue, more people sign up, you're raking 20%, and the prize pool goes up. But the problem is it's inherently unfair, believe it or not, to the people who've been playing the entire tournament because, think about this, if you could just enter on the last hand, you could sign up before the bubble. You just wait till the bubble, you survive one orbit, boom, you're in the money, and you double up. And so because one chip, just having one chip, that last chip, and ICM, math geek stuff, warning. That last chip is worth so much more than all the other chips just to survive and make it into the money. And so because of that, late enterers, believe it or not, actually have an edge in terms of their expectation.
0: Thank you for that clarification. Is it a dream of yours to participate in the World Series of Poker, by the way?
13: Bob, no, I played. I finished, like, I had a 19th place finish in the six-handed.
0: You did, really?
13: Yeah, I played in the main event. Okay. Into day two. I'm not a great poker player. I'm a good poker player. I'll say this. I'm a great short stack player. So, and this is not, there's millions of great short stack players, okay? Maybe not millions. But a really good short stack player is better than Phil Hellmuth. He's better than Phil Ivey. Now, how is that possible? Well, obviously, we're not as good as Hellmuth or Ivey heads up. But if you have a full table and everybody has 100 big blinds and Stevie Fezzik has 10, I have an advantage against everybody. And the reason is they're all playing optimally, trying to get all the chips of the other people that have 100 big blinds. I'm just playing my short stacks all in or fold, basically, with my 10 big blinds. It's so easy to play. It's like a chess opening. You can just memorize the moves and have a little chart. You can adjust it slightly for the players. It's easy peasy to play with a short stack.
0: All right, let's talk about the big upset that happened in tennis yesterday, Jannik Sinner going down as one of the big favorites at any tournament ever in tennis history. And I'd like you to sort of address this from a from a prediction market standpoint, the lessons we can learn from this.
13: By the way, I'm the idiot that bet Purdue 3 years ago.
0: That's you.
13: Minus 4,500, so I'm not qualified to talk about any of this stuff. However, having said that...
0: Oh, you'll give it a go anyway.
13: I will give it a go anyway.
0: Yeah.
13: So, some people famously laid 50 to win a dollar. So, Jannik Sinner was 98% to win.
0: We saw reports of that.
13: On the betting exchanges. So, or you could take 50 to 1. And it really shows... There's people out there that keep talking about, oh, these betting exchanges, you're playing against the sharks, you're up against it, you're not going to win, you should just play against traditional sports books. Well, the traditional sports books, a lot of them were paying 25 to 1, whatever stiff won, against
0: Juan Manuel Cerundolo.
13: Yeah, the stiff. Against the heat stroke guy. So Sinner, at Circa, for instance, you had to bet 200 to win a dollar. All right, not 50 to win a dollar. You are laying 200 to win a dollar. And it just goes to show we talked about this before, the traditional sports books want to preserve their 4.5% hold. And it just becomes egregious where they'll offer 30 to 1 on something, and they'll 35 in this case with Circa, but they'll charge you, you have to lay 200 to win a dollar the other way. Nobody wins. Both sides, horrendous bets. But having said that, I did want to dwell into Sinner losing and the whole weather aspect. Really weird weather helps the underdog. When Gil and Steve play tennis, I want to play outdoors, and I want the wind blowing 30 miles an hour. I want the sun in your eyes so you can't wear your glasses,
0: right?
13: Or because they're uncomfortable, and if you take them off, then the sun's terrible in your eyes. You get the idea. Almost every upset, big upset that happens because there's some elements that help level the playing field. So in football, you want the field to be a quagmire. You want there to be a monsoon coming in and the wind blowing sideways. And in a game like that, obviously it helps the running team also, but Navy can go ahead and beat Ohio State. given the planets align, there's no way Navy's going to ever beat Ohio State if the weather is perfect.
0: Yeah, and no one's ever beaten Sinner if the weather is perfect, for him anyway, in that tournament. Back to the prediction market thing just for a second. So let's just put that in real terms, because you sort of glossed through. I hope people don't miss this. So in that match, you had to lay 200. It was 200 to win. What was it? $1
13: at Sinner, Circa.
0: At Circa.
13: Yes.
0: In a prediction market, pre-flop, it was $50 to win one on Sinner. Otherwise, you would have lost, scale that. 200,000 to win 1,000 versus 50,000 to win 1,000, so on and so forth. What about the straddles on some of these as well?
13: Yeah, and that's the problem, is that the straddle at a prediction market, you're paying like a little bit of fees, commissions, but there is no straddle. It's minus 5,000 plus 5,000.
0: Right.
13: I only do the American pricing. I'm sorry. I know people I understand mathematically you're supposed to say, the 98 and the 2, and talk about the percentage.
0: That's
13: and it
0: right.
13: makes all the math sense in the
0: world. It's a different language, but, once you become adept at the language, you will be fluent in it as well.
13: Yeah, I can't. I'm like an American. I can't do meters. I can't do qubits. I can't do any of that.
0: Anyway, so the straddle, obviously, in that match was the sizable, but that difference in straddle exists in all tennis matches, prediction markets versus sports books, in all sports. Baseball is the biggest example.
13: And VSiN does a great job with their live bets, over on these games. And they talk about what the line is, currently. But I'll say it. It's completely worthless when you're talking about a money line once a team becomes a large favorite. Because, all the time, do you want to lay minus 800 or do you want to take, plus 425? And it's like, I want to get a gaming license and I want to book the bets in either direction, because the straddle is so egregious in each direction that they're basically, that market would be saying the correct line is minus 610 plus 610, right? So if it, I'll round it. So if it's minus 600 plus 600, it's going to be so rare that you're going to have a good bet taking 4-1 on the underdog, and it's going to be so rare that you're going to have a good bet laying, minus 800 on the favorite. It's just too big of a differential. I just dismiss it. It's not to say there won't be a good bet on a rare occasion, but even in baseball, like live betting, Boston's minus 170 and Atlanta's plus 133. No, thank you.
0: Yeah.
13: Nobody wins playing into those straddles. Maybe Wishnev. Maybe Todd.
0: Did you see Matt Kalish's latest salvo defending the business model of limiting sharp bettors? Did you see that latest?
13: Yes, and I was really disappointed. So Matt Kalish, one of the founders of DraftKings,
0: yes.
13: Correct? So he came on, and every one of these guys...
0: No longer with DraftKings, I don't believe. I think he's got his own thing now.
13: I believe so.
0: Yeah.
13: But every one of these guys, it's like the industry standard, where when asked about limiting people, they come out and they always say, well, it's very important that we can limit people. Example, we really like to limit problem gamblers.
0: Oh,
13: because
0: boy.
13: We're concerned. It's like Gary Loveman used to do this all the time. We were very concerned about our, gamblers, and if you're gambling too much or you're having an issue. And my point is, the truth is those are their best customers. How many people, Gil, do you know that, they gamble too much, they don't gamble very well, and they gamble with money that they shouldn't be gambling with, just in town?
0: Many.
13: Dozens, probably, right? Me too.
0: Yeah.
13: How many of them have been limited at one sports book or one casino?
0: Zero.
13: 0.0. Yeah. I literally know people that are, have gone bankrupt gambling, and they've never been limited. So don't come out and lead with, hey, the number one reason we want to be able to limit people is to protect, the problem gambler. No, their definition of problem gamblers are the people that beat them, because those are the problem gamblers that are, that are a threat to them, and they limit them. If their bookmakers were any good, if they could set any kind of good numbers, they wouldn't have to limit every single person with the pulse like they do. They don't even try. And it's funny, the earnings report, they talk about, new customer acquisition. No one even brings up the fact that a lot of these operators, they can't even set a line. Like, when they're the first ones to set a virgin line, they're just universally made fun of. Like, they're just guessing. They got some $70,000 a year dude just guessing, what the line should be. Texas A&M.
0: Steve Fezzik, everybody. More with Steve on the other side, including a baseball season win total bet next on A Numbers Game.
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5: 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I'm your host, Tim Murray. And coming up today, we've got a couple of great conversations that I had recently on the VSiN College Football Betting Podcast, which you can get wherever you get your podcasts, iTunes, Spotify, and also every podcast is up on YouTube. As we continue to get closer and closer to the start of the college football season, less than 100 days away, we start to think about those quarterbacks who are going to be those big names that we see each and every Saturday. Arch Manning, Trinidad Chambliss, CJ Carr of Notre Dame. David Hale of ESPN put out an extensive article breaking down the top quarterback rooms in college football, and he was a guest on the VSiN College Football Betting Podcast. Looking at these tiers that you put together, and I've said it the past month, the quality of quarterbacks heading into this year, who knows if it plays out, but David, it feels like, and I've said it a bunch, it's the year of the quarterback, because you go up and down and you go to, you know, tier five for you, and you've got names like Avery Johnson. You've got really notable names. So how deep do you feel like the quarterbacks are this year in college football?
6: It is. I mean, having done this for, I don't know, 5 or 6 years now, this does to me feel like maybe the best group. And it's a group where you've got, like, you know, I mean, you mentioned Josh Hoover, guys like Gunnar Stockton, the veterans who've been around and started playoff games or started for multiple seasons. And it's like, oh, those are really good quarterbacks. But then you look at, like, the breadth of guys who, you know, really last year came into their own and have an opportunity to be something special. I mean, CJ Carr, I thought, you know, after halftime of the first game, CJ Carr looked like a really good college football quarterback. Julian saying, I mean, you know, you can knock him if you want because he's had such great receivers, but he has made the most of those receivers. There's just so many guys, I think, that, not only have already proven that they're good, but I think there's a lot of meat left on the bone, so to speak. They're guys who I think have an opportunity to be even better this year than they were last year.
5: So let's get to tier one. Your tier one, which you determine as room at the top, and you've got four players. So you've got CJ Carr of Notre Dame, Trinidad Chambliss of Ole Miss, Arch Manning of Texas, and Darian Mensah, the transfer from Duke at Miami. Why did you cut it off at those four? And we'll get to Julian Sain here, who's kind of 1B. But why did you cut off at those four? Why were those four, in your eyes, the top heading into the year?
6: Yeah, I think part of it is I saw so much from them last year that I said, like, okay, that's they're in an elite tier, and probably a few others that are in there. Then you say, like, all right, well, is there an opportunity for them to grow from where they were last year? And as I mentioned, with guys like CJ Carr, I think so. I mean, even somebody like Trinidad Chambliss, who just, you know, last year was not his first year as a starter, but it was his first year as a Power Four starter, an FBS starter. So I think there's room for him to grow and improve. You know, and then you look at fit and where are they at? And I mean, what Miami did with first Cam Ward and then Carson Beck, and you say, Darian Mensah is probably probably an upgrade from Carson Beck just in terms of what he can be. And I like just knowing Darian a little bit, like, I think that's a really good fit for him there. So it's sort of this combination of, like, who do you have around you? What's your talent set? How much can you grow from here? And sort of what's the fit in the system and the team that you're on? All of those, for those guys, I think all of those pieces sort of fit together. And then, yeah, I put Julian Sain in sort of a tier B, but his numbers were elite. But he also has a separate, a little, you know, weapon called Jeremiah Smith, who is, it adds a whole other level of elite.
5: Well, Darian Mensah now gets Malachi Toney. So

0: We saw him with Cooper Barkate. Now he gets Malachi Stoney.
1: Well, he said that about Cooper Barkate, too. He drugged him with him. Like, that was like the throw-in. Everybody's like, oh, boy, Miami really fleeced Duke. And it's like, you didn't even mention the guy that you took their best receiver, too.
0: Yeah, I mean, the rapport, if Mensah could just avoid the silly mistakes, and look, they all have some sort of knock against them, as you pointed out in the column. So let's hit on some of those question marks. Let's go to C.J. Carr. C.J. Carr, you know, against USC, he didn't really have to do anything because they played too high safety, and Jeremiah Love ran for about 5 million yards. But he did struggle a bit against some of the better competition. Now, maybe you could throw out Miami because that was his first start. When you dove into the numbers on a guy like Carr, what were some of the concerns that maybe you had?
1: Yeah, I mean, that was basically it. Like, and look, to say a guy wasn't as good against good teams as he was against bad teams, like, that's not breaking any news here. But the numbers were pretty stark for C.J. Carr. Like, a lot of his... And it's, again, this isn't his fault. Notre Dame's schedule was pretty weak for most of last season. Mm-hmm. And so when you set aside like the really high end games, like he didn't look as special there. But, you know, a couple of things that I sort of pushed back on that at the same time is, like, as you said, like A&M and Miami were his first two career starts. Like, yeah, you'd expect him to have a little bit of a learning curve there. Notre Dame's passing attack was mostly C.J. Carr. Like, his receivers were not elite level guys. I think they've got a better receiving corps at Notre Dame this year than they had last year. I do question, like, what's it going to look like without those two great running backs led by Jeremiah Love that really were the bread and butter? I mean, when, and this is sort of like a little bit of like the Julian Stain conversation of, like, you have this other weapon that is so good that it makes your life easier. And if you don't have that weapon with you anymore, are you ready to sort of be like C.J. Carr didn't have to be the guy. And this year he is absolutely the guy. And this is, you know, there's a lot of things I would push and say, like, Notre Dame should have played in the bowl game last year, despite being snubbed from the playoff. If I was Notre Dame, I would have just wanted to play that game to see what C.J. Carr looks like without those guys, because obviously I think those guys would have opted out as a ring. Hey, give him a taste of what life's going to be like in 2026, a year early in a game that won't mean anything.
0: So let's get to Arch Manning. He was the Heisman favorite heading into last year. I think the expectations were way too high. And I think people, I don't want to say generalized, but there's a lot of people who are already, he's overrated, but he's not. And he was exceptional down the stretch. And oh, by the way, they added maybe a 1B to Jeremiah Smith's 1A in Cam Coleman. So they've got insane talent around him. They've got a great play caller in Sark. As the year went on, what popped about Arch Manning's numbers that maybe flew a little bit under the radar because they weren't a playoff team?
1: Yeah, I mean, I think so many people sort of just gave up on him by the end of September and weren't really paying attention to how much better he was down the second half of the season. And the numbers are striking. I mean, he was everything that people thought he was going to be. He was that, just not for the first month of the season. So I think you start with that. As you said, he's got more talent, I think, surrounding him. You know, one of the things I was surprised by as I sort of dug into the numbers is, like, he was not utilized as much of a runner as his skill set would suggest. Like, he is a really good athlete, and they can run more with him. I think that what you saw was, like, they probably handled him with a little more kid gloves than they maybe needed to at times last year. And as he became more comfortable, you saw them open up more options. I think you're going to see, like, an even next level of what Arch Manning can do this year, because there's more tools in that toolbox than I think he really showcased last year.
0: So we did I did an exercise on a radio show with my buddy down in Memphis, and we ranked our top 10 quarterbacks fresh off of your article. And we both came to the conclusion heading into this year, the top quarterback in college football is Trinidad Chambliss. Just everything that he does, the unique skill set, him playing to that level in the playoff. Now he's got a full offseason. Granted, new head coach, new offensive coordinator, some weapons move out. They still have Kawan Lacy. The numbers that you dug into from Trinidad Chambliss, is he the quarterback that excites you the most heading into this year?
1: Yeah, I mean, and that's the thing, too, like, because he is this beautiful mix of, like, he has so much room to improve because of what last year was. I mean, he was not the starter to start the season at Ole Miss last year. He beat, Austin Simmons gets hurt and Trinidad Chambliss didn't let go of the job. It's funny. This is a little bit of a tangent, but, Bill O'Brien, I talked to Bill O'Brien about his quarterback, and he's like, yeah, you know, he's same league as Trinidad Chambliss came from. And Trinidad Chambliss was the offensive player of the year in 24. And then this guy was Mason McKenzie was in 25. And I was like, well, are we stretching this analogy a little bit? And I went back and like looked up their numbers. And yeah, we're stretching that analogy a little bit. Trinidad Chambliss ran for 25 touchdowns at Ferris State in their way to a D2 national championship. Like, the dude is just does everything spectacularly. And then when you sit down and talk to him, I mean, he is one of the most insightful, sharpest, smartest, gets it guys that you're going to talk to too. So he's like this combination of both like maturity, system, experience, but like room to grow too. Like, there's just so, and again, does it all really well.
0: Yeah. I mean, look, week one is lackluster, and I think that's giving a little love. But that game, Louisville, Ole Miss, it's the only game where a top 10 team is not a 3-touchdown favorite. Yeah. And it's a touchdown spread. So, I can't wait to see that game, even though I'll be at Lambeau Field. So I'll be watching it on my phone.
1: The interesting thing about that game is I like the quarterback on the other side of that matchup too. Lincoln Tinholz is a really fascinating one because, look, I mean, he's a guy who pushed Julian Sayin throughout camp last year at Ohio State. And I think Jeff Brohm is probably in the top probably 3 or 4 offensive minds in the country. And then you add to that, like, he's never really had a mobile quarterback the way that Lincoln Tinholz's athleticism could allow him to be. I think that to me is a very, I don't know what it's going to look like, but Jeff Brohm having a new toy to play with, to me, seems awfully fun as well.
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0: No longer are you, I feel like, ever going to get Cignetti's team on sale. It does feel like now here we are. You know, year one kind of flew under the radar. Year two, yeah, you're good, but ... Now, year three, Wes, under Cignetti, I do wonder at some point you're going to have to pay a Cignetti tax because of the results that they've had in 2 years in Bloomington.
12: Yeah, no question about it. And you're already kind of seeing it. 10.5 in terms of the win total. Like, that's just absurd. It's like, you know, Rhett Lewis, who, of course, does coverage for the NFL Network, was like, we won like that amount of games in my 4 years at Indiana. And he was right. And just to see this now, like the fact that I knew, I think, the first year of Cignetti that we had somebody at least special, maybe not this special, but when I went to the Rose Bowl and watched them play UCLA, and that wasn't a great UCLA team, but they dominated them all over the Rose Bowl. It was kind of like, you know what? Maybe we found our Barry Alvarez. Like, we found a guy that's going to win 9, and maybe every few years he's going to win 10 games, and we're going to get to a big bowl game or maybe get into the college football playoff. You know, this, I think, has gone beyond anybody's expectations. Maybe not Kurt Cignetti's, because he's sticking, you know, he has his same process and values continuity, and he lives up to what he says. You know, he's kind of no BS. He's like, I value production over potential. You know, we're going to keep the main thing. The main thing, as he's fond of saying. And, you know, that's why he turned down a lot of this offseason stuff, because everybody wants a piece of him, right? Everybody wants him to speak, and everybody wants him to do all these events. Now, he made one exception to drive the pace car for the Indy 500 this past Sunday. And they were trying to talk to him from the booth, and he didn't even answer. He's like, I'm focused on the task at hand here. So he's going to. Yeah, he didn't even answer the guys in the booth. So it's like, I'm just, you know, we're going to keep it going here. And, you know, all the coordinators are back and, you know, just reload. You know, it's like at Indiana, we don't rebuild. They're like, we were rebuilding for about, 40 or 50 years. Now it's reloading down there in Bloomington.
0: Yeah, I mean, you look at it, 25-0 straight up as a favorite, 17-8 against the spread as a favorite in his 2 years in Indiana. But the big question now moving forward as we look ahead to 2026 is replacing these guys. And, you know, we had David Hale on the podcast to talk quarterbacks. And, you know, I did an exercise last offseason ranking the top 10 quarterbacks heading into the year. I didn't have Fernando Mendoza on there. I'm not going to make that mistake again. I don't know how good Josh Hoover is going to be, but you better believe he's going to be in my top 10 because of what we just saw from Mendoza. But let's talk about the players that Indiana won't have this year. Mendoza, Omar Cooper, D'Angelo Pons, Keelan Black, Elijah Surratt, Riley Nikowski, Pat Coogan, Aiden Fisher, all those guys, as you mentioned, all drafted to the NFL. I know that it was a really good haul, the best haul, at least per 247 under Cignetti, but how do they replace that production, Wes?
12: Yeah, and it's replacing the production, and it's also replacing the leadership, because you mentioned, with a couple exceptions, obviously Mendoza being one of them, a lot of these guys came from James Madison with Kurt Cignetti, and the fact that they knew the process and they were able to teach the other guys on the team that remained in the program or came in from other schools or guys that were just recruited out of the high schools as freshmen. They knew the process and they knew the program. So now, you have a lot of those remnants now are gone, but everybody seems to be trying to duplicate it, right? Like Penn State's a big example. I think James Signetti brought in, like, I think 13 or 14 guys from James Madison. And you see, like, Matt Campbell bringing in, like, darn near 30 guys from Iowa State. So that's why I think a lot of people like the Nittany Lions chances, but we were down that road last year, and I certainly had egg on my face. But anyway, I think with Indiana, like, the talent, Tim, I think on this roster might be better than the talent from last year. As ridiculous as that sounds, when you have two guys go in the first round, which just doesn't happen at Indiana, like, ever. So, you know, I think the fact that the talent in terms of more players, when you win a national championship and when you win big, kids want to go win. And you're getting more talent that I think not only out of the portal, but out of the high schools that are more interested in Indiana, that are taking them seriously. Like, everybody puts out the list, right? You know, sometimes it's four schools. Sometimes it's like, well, I'm down to 15 schools. Right. But certainly you see that IU logo on there a lot more with these guys next to Ohio State, Notre Dame, and Texas, and, you know, Georgia and Alabama and all these big time programs. And it's like, we actually have chances with these guys. It wasn't like, well, we're just getting a courtesy visit now. No courtesy visits. You know, the Indiana is starting to recruit at a better level. And the talent, I just think, is certainly better. Like, there are certain position groups on this team where it's like, I actually like this group better than what we had last year, which was really freaking good.
0: Well, there's no doubt. I do think the point that you make is a very good one, because how much did, a D'Angelo Pons coming from James Madison, or Elijah Surratt, or an Aiden Fisher, like, knowing the system and all of that, I think that was maybe underrated a little bit. But to your point, I mean, look at the talent they brought in. According to 247 Sports, the eighth best portal class in football. And you know, you mentioned the Signetti tax. I mean, this is a guy that was finding MAC players that were, you know, okay in the MAC and then thriving in the Big Ten. Like, it is clear that he knows how to evaluate talent. And you even go back to Fernando Mendoza. Good prospect, no doubt, but it wasn't the number one quarterback transfer last year. He obviously ended up becoming that. So looking at the pieces that come in, Josh Hoover from TCU, the biggest one. Nick Marsh, a huge coup to get him from Michigan State. I know the hat I'm wearing, these guys, Notre Dame, really wanted Nick Marsh, yep, and he picked Indiana. Also, Joe Brunner, the offensive lineman from Wisconsin, edge rusher from Kansas State, Turbo Richard, the running back from Boston College. As you mentioned, they went head-to-head, and it's not like they're doing it just for charity work. Indiana's paying the money, and they're getting the big boys to come there. So what have you heard about this incoming class? How do they look in spring? And I guess it all stems back to the quarterback. What are your expectations of Josh Hoover in Signetti's system in 2026?
12: Well, the knock on Josh Hoover, who, by the way, is the returning leading passer yardage wise in all of college football, is that he did turn the ball over a little bit too much. And I think that was maybe a product of the fact that TCU was in a lot of shootouts in the Big 12. So when you're in those high scoring games, you've got to, you got to put the ball in harm's way. And he sometimes did. I think that's going to be corrected this year with Mike Shanahan as the offensive coordinator. Tino Sinceri, by the way, now back as quarterback's coach as Chandler Whitmer goes off to the Tampa Bay Buccaneers. But you have a lot of continuity on that staff. In terms of the running game, I think is really going to help. And that's kind of the overlooked part, I think, of Indiana. I think the best unit probably on the offense is the offensive line. You have four starters back, and you had the aforementioned Joe Brunner from Wisconsin, who essentially is a fifth starter, even though he didn't start for the Hoosiers. He started for the Badgers last year. And Bob Bostad, who's the only guy that Signetti kept on the staff from the previous regime, was Bob Bostad as the offensive line coach, because he did wonders up at Wisconsin, put a lot of guys in the league for many years. So they're going to be able to run, not only with Turbo Richard, but also with Kobe Martin, who you saw really play well. He got in mop-up time late. He's a young kid out of Fishers, Indiana. But, man, he could run. And, add him with Lee Beebe, who was out of UAB, got hurt early in the season, so we didn't see his best, certainly. got a good running game. You have a really loaded receiver room with Nick Marsh and Charlie B from Nashville, Tennessee, yeah. Charlie Becker, who, by the way, did not play in the spring game. There were a few guys that were out due to injury. So Charlie B, I think, should be good to go to start the season. Shaz Preston, Alabama transfer. Tyler Morris, who got hurt in summer camp and didn't play at all last year. He was a Michigan transfer. And then add those with Davion Chandler, LeBron Bond, two sophomores who kind of got some mop-up time action and some blowouts, so did at least get a chance to get some reps. And I really like this offense. And I think Hoover's going to be better at not turning the ball over. He's not going to quite be maybe Fernando Mendoza, because Fernando never hardly turned the ball over, never put the ball in harm's way. Like, if he was gotten in the pocket, which was very rare behind this offensive line, he kind of protected the ball and took the sack. You know, you even saw that in the Penn State game, that miracle drive, which kind of saved that undefeated season, where he got sacked on first down with hardly any time left trailing in State College. And, you know, that's what they got to break Josh Hoover the habit of. He can put some spin on that ball, man. He's got a strong arm. There's no question about that. Maybe even a stronger arm than Fernando, but it's just not forcing it, not doing too much. The schedule, obviously, is a nice soft starting spot for Hoover. Of course, there are three bye games, North Texas, Howard, Western Kentucky, and then the Friday night Big Ten opener against Northwestern. So he's not, like, thrown into the fire right away where you're playing some power opponent in the non-conference or you're opening with Ohio State or something like that. So he has a chance, I think, to at least kind of, you know, take some baby steps before it's going to be really go time in the meat of the schedule.
0: Great stuff, as always, from our guy Wes Reynolds on the Indiana Hoosiers. We're going to welcome in Mike Calabrese from the Action Network on the other side of the break as we continue to get you ready for the 2026 college football season, less than 100 days away.
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15: My name is Erica, and my son, Kaysen, is a patient at Shriners Children. My oldest called me and said, Kaysen got burnt. I said, how bad is it? He wouldn't answer me. Before we could see Kaysen, the trauma doctor came in and said he needs to go to Shriners.
16: 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I can't think of another system that has the impact on pediatric patients that Shriners Children's does.
17: I wouldn't do anything else.
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1: 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Oh, come on, use your head! 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
3: That's what Liam wants.
2: That's what we all want.
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0: 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You can hear those full conversations on the podcast feed. Mike Calabrese of the Action Network, a gentleman that I have respected for quite some time from a betting standpoint, joined the podcast for the first time ever, his maiden voyage, and we jumped into a whole bunch of different discussions, Heisman long shots, overvalued teams, but there were also some teams that he found to be a little bit sleepers in the Big 12. So here's part of that conversation with Mike Calabrese of the Action Network. Let's talk about a guy who used to be in the Group of Five, now is in the Power Four, and that's Willie Fritz, the head coach of Houston. I heard your breakdown of Houston. This is a team, and I opened the podcast talking about the Big 12, and we're going to dive into the Big 12 because with the Sorsby uncertainty, we're recording this before we knew about the injunction, but it certainly seems like Sorsby's not going to play this year. Let's look at Houston. Their win total right now at DraftKings, 7.5, juiced way over, minus $1.85. If you want to get a little frisky, 8.5 plus 130 to the over. And Mike, I think that's the way you're looking. You think Willie Fritz in this year with Connor Wegman returning, this is a team that could maybe make some noise in the Big 12.
24: Well, let's just look at their, you know, performance, at least as it relates to Fritz over the last 4 years. His win total over, over, over, over by an average of 2.25 wins. And this is a guy who's won every single place that he's been. He won two national titles at the JUCO level at Blinn, the same school that Cam Newton elevated to a national championship. He did big things at Central Missouri at the D2 level, back-to-back national title game appearances at Sam Houston. And then he goes to Georgia Southern, helps them in their transition up to the FBS, goes 17-7 there before going to Tulane. And I know in recent years, Tulane has been a program that's always been buying for that G5, soon to be G6 bid, but they were more or less just a road bump down in the South. And I think what's interesting is taking them to a place where they're playing in the Cotton Bowl and beating a Heisman Trophy winner and getting themselves into the top 10 for just the second time since World War II. Those are things that you can't overlook in terms of someone really being a program builder, not just someone who gets a big fat check from his boosters and opens up that NIL war chest. But what's interesting is Houston is now starting to do a little bit of that. And you saw the incremental growth last year on the offensive side of the ball. I think there's a chance that they could punch through, not just over this number. You can get just north of 3-1 for them to hit 10 regular season wins. And you brought up the big point, which is there's three difficult road games on this schedule. One of them is early on at Texas Tech on a Friday night. Big boosters like Cody Campbell were furious that they're playing those games on short rest because of the TV implications. They want to get the national stage and everything else. This is a bit of an advantage for a Houston team, even though they're going on the road to Lubbock, a very difficult place to play, because will Hammond even be back from his knee injury? And if they're down to their third string quarterback in a spot like that, Texas Tech is just trying to survive, get to full health, and then play their best football in October and November moving forward. So if there's an opportunity to nip the best team from a holistic roster perspective in the Big 12, that's the time when you want to catch the Red Raiders.
0: Yeah, there's no doubt. And, you know, one thing you know, I was joking. We had David Hale on the podcast last week breaking down the quarterbacks, and I joked that I was, you know, learning new things about where certain players were. Malachi Nelson being at Syracuse. Had no idea that Malachi Nelson had reemerged at Syracuse, but I was aware, but I kind of forgot about it. Mekhi Hughes, and you brought this up on your pod, he is back with Willie Fritz, and he had so much success with Willie down at Tulane, got the big money to go to Oregon, and for whatever reason, just never clicked there. He had 17 total carries. I think he is a massive opportunity to really strike large this year, and has really, I would say, flown under the radar as a big-time transfer portal guy.
24: Yeah, this almost feels like the transfers of yesteryear. We had to sit a year out, and then people forgot about you, and then you came back with a vengeance. No wear and tear on his tires from his time in Eugene. His bank account's looking a lot better. So hopefully he still has that fire in his belly to play hard, because if he does, this system at Tulane treated him well. Now it's a similar system here at Houston. And really, I think if the offensive line in front of him can put something together from all their moving pieces in the transfer portal, because last year, despite an upgrade offensively, they were 126 per PFF in pass blocking, 74th in run blocking. So they bring in 4 3-star transfer options along the line to pair with Mackenzie Agnello, who didn't allow a single sack and 368 dropbacks as their center. So there's, it's just so difficult. And Duck and I talked about this on the BBOC podcast. You can start to extrapolate stats from a G6 program, even an FCS program. If you're a receiver, if you're a running back, sometimes those spots far away from the football, even a cornerback on the defensive side of the ball. But offensive line, it's not just how big you are, how many bench press reps you can put up. It's how you play and also how you play with the guy next to you. And I think that's what's the kind of the mystery box for this Houston team, because if this offensive line pops, they have weapons. They have Amari Thomas. They got Trent Walker in the transfer portal, who's going to be a great security blanket. He had over 40 chain-moving catches last year for Oregon State. That's perfect as a possession receiver. So I really think this offense, the sky is the limit. They could finish top three in the Big 12 if this offensive line comes together. But I think it's worth a gamble. And as I mentioned, not just to go over the win total, but to get to 10 wins. This is a great coach with a lot of great pieces. I'm going to put faith in that.
0: Yeah, and one more thing about Houston and, you know, the quarterback. And I've said it for the past 2 months since we restarted these podcasts, Mike, in the offseason, is this year's the year of the quarterback. Look at Connor Wegman, right? People kind of wrote him off, whatever. 19-7 as a starter. This is from David Hale's piece. Since 2020, the only quarterbacks with 25 or more starts and a better winning percentage to not start at least one playoff game, Jordan Travis, Kyle McCord, and Spencer Sanders. So they have a good quarterback. They have a good coach. They added a piece that is underrated in the portal in Mekhi Hughes. The question is the schedule, right? You got Texas Tech on the road, but I think you made a good point. Even from when we see that line come out, maybe it'll be a game of the year line that shows up sooner rather than later. That'll be a good spot to look at Houston as a dog. They're going to go to Kansas State. They're going to go as well on the road to Utah. So the schedule is certainly a bit challenging. So let's get to Kansas State, because this is a team that you also made the pitch on your podcast about them as maybe a long shot to win the Big 12, right around 14 to 1 or so. What jumps out to you? Is this the buy low opportunity on Avery Johnson?
24: This has to be, because you look at the marriage between head coach and offensive coordinator. Colin Klein comes in from A&M, returns to the Little Apple, where he won seemingly every game when they were an underdog when he was the starting quarterback. He just bulldozed his way in those short yardage situations, goal to go situations, and made their offense, which otherwise would have been kind of a pop gun offense, really dynamic because they always finished off drives. He goes ahead and brings in Sean Gleason, and Duck and I discussed it on our podcast because he focused so much on FCS football. He was an offensive genius in the Ivy. And a part of that is you get to fly under the radar, you get to tinker, you get to experiment in ways that maybe you wouldn't have as long of a rope at the FBS level. All he did there was create some of the most dynamic, productive offenses in the history of that conference. Then he goes to Oklahoma State because Mike Gundy saw his value, and he turns Chuba Hubbard into a 2,000-yard rusher. Spencer Sanders, you know, fighting through injuries early in his career when he was healthy, he was someone who was really dynamic. So he knows what to do with these dual threat quarterbacks. And Avery Johnson someone who is flashed, but it just seems like it's almost as though he's been put into a certain position at times to be more of a pocket passer, to be something that he isn't. If he is dynamic and he is running the ball and he is a threat to do so, I think this offense could take a big step forward, and they have a great opportunity to do it with a little bit of home cooking to go with it, because five of their first six games are at Bill Snyder Family Stadium. And when I look through this schedule in the Big 12, they are the lotto winner of the Big 12 scheduling situation, because they have zero unwinnable games. Yes, they're at Arizona State, but we'll see, you know, if their, you know, new quarterback is the right fit to replace really some dynamic offensive play last year in Sam Leavitt at times. At TCU, no Texas Tech, no Utah, no BYU. So I think it just comes down to this defense, you know, trying to match the spring in the step for the offense that they're going to have under Gleason, because the defensive line lost a lot. This room does not have many returning snaps. And Jordan Peterson, coming with Klein from Texas A&M, he was someone that really lives and dies by generating havoc and those tackle for loss numbers. They were 22nd, A&M was, in 2024, all the way up to third last year. That was a big reason why they rose really to the top of the polls before kind of fading late in the season. And he did that with some dynamic linebacker play. York and Sanford at linebacker had 16 and a half tackles for loss. I don't necessarily see those sure things in that linebacker room, but I do believe in coaching. And I think this is a league where there's just not a huge talent differential between the absolute top at Texas Tech and kind of the middle class of this league. You have to be lucky in terms of injuries. You're not going to have the same kind of depth that Texas Tech has been able to put together because of all their spending in the transfer portal. But if they stay healthy and a few of these guys pop, given the opportunity, I think K-State at 14-1 is a great opportunity to hit it big.
0: Great insight there on some long shots in the Big 12 from Mike Calabrese. More on those long shots from the Heisman standpoint on the latest episode of the VSiN College Football Betting Podcast. I personally agree with what Mike was saying about Houston and Kansas State. However, I do think Texas Tech, even at even money, is still worth a shot. It is a bet that I made both at DraftKings and FanDuel. The talent is there on that roster. The schedule, no BYU, no Utah, no Kansas State. They get Houston at home. Even without Brendan Sorsby, I still think Texas Tech is the class of that conference. When we come back, an in-depth breakdown of a top five team, the Notre Dame Fighting Irish, right here on the VSiN College Football Betting Podcast.
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5: Well, I'm glad you mentioned CJ Carr, because I know this is something you and Duck discussed in your podcast, and you had some good points. I agree overall that CJ Carr is overvalued in the Heisman market. I would not bet him at plus 750. I do have a little bit of pushback of your thoughts on the Irish. So I want to let the floor be yours on Notre Dame. Week one, they're playing Wisconsin at Lambeau. They're laying 19.5 or 20.5. You're interested in Wisconsin in that one. I know you, as someone who knows the G5 as well as anybody, can talk more about Colton Joseph and what he can potentially bring to this Wisconsin offense as he comes in from Old Dominion. So week one, Notre Dame, big favorite against Wisconsin. Full season, CJ Carr, the floor is yours on the Irish.
6: We'll start with CJ Carr, and maybe this is, you know, having grown up in the state of Pennsylvania, where for whatever reason, there's a lot of Irish Catholic fans. So in the 90s, it was either people were rooting for Penn State or they're rooting for Notre Dame. And I went through the Notre Dame hype machine every single fall, it seemed like, leading into the season. And a lot of it came down to the overall talent, but just the jerseys, the name brand, Lou Holtz. You know, they bring in Paulus, who was a quarterback from the Commonwealth of Pennsylvania. He was not going to win just one, but two Heisman trophies, according to Beano Cook. I think that the hype train is getting Paulus-like for CJ Carr at this point. The guy is fine. He was game manager plus, and that's exactly what he needed to be last year, by the way, because he was handing the ball to a generational running back who just went third in the NFL draft after going for over 1,600 total yards, 21 touchdowns in just 12 games. Love was an absolute dog. But this year, I think there's a chance from a personnel perspective that their defense is just so good that he's either getting pulled in the fourth quarters of games, so he's not going to be there statistically, or it's just going to be clear that if he can avoid mistakes, they're going to win, and that's going to be enough. And that was the case a little bit down the stretch last year. I know that everybody was banging the drum that Notre Dame deserved to be in the college football playoff, and honestly, if I was on the committee, I would have put them in. I think they would have gone on a deep run, and they certainly had the momentum and the talent to win the national championship. But when you look at who they did, they were thumping teams with, you know, backup, secondary, third, walk-on quarterback options. Boston College, Grayson James. Navy with their backup quarterback, Braxton Woodson. Pitt with a true freshman. Freshman walk-on Joe Filardi for Syracuse in his second career start. And then Elijah Brown from Stanford in his fourth career start as a redshirt freshman. So I think it's a little bit overblown that they were blowing the doors off these teams. That's what I expected them to do. And also, they had every motivation in the world to try to impress the committee. I think we put a little too many eggs in that basket saying, well, of course, they would have gone to the college football playoff and done exactly what Miami did. Perhaps. All I know for sure is what Miami actually did. And I think Carr this year, it's just going to be a tax. It's going to be inflation on this team and then certainly on his odds. So as it relates to that opening weekend at Lambeau, it's going to be an absolute zoo. 77,000 drunk Wisconsinites just really hoping that this one win can put them back on the national radar after being 4-8 last season. But they were very competitive in the last month of the season. They upset nationally ranked Illinois. And Colton Joseph comes in. He's one of the rare quarterbacks who can go for over 2,500 passing yards and 1,000 rushing yards, no problem. The guy is absolutely huge. He can take a pounding. It's not just someone who's going to scramble and look to get out of bounds. He can get those, you know, difficult yards, third and fourth and short. And then in the red zone, it gives them an extra element in their run game. Offensively, they couldn't have been worse at the quarterback position last year. And I think that is, unfortunately, depending on how you view this, that's dragging down the projection coming into this game and getting closer to that 3-touchdown threshold. Keep in mind, we have to go back about 10 years. LSU is number 5 in the country. They come to Lambeau against a Wisconsin team that was going to be well-coached, but they were going to crush them. And they lose that game outright, 16-14, in what became a slog. Brandon Harris throws multiple interceptions. I don't think Wisconsin's going to nip Notre Dame outright, but I think you're going to get their absolute best effort. They're going to have all kinds of new wrinkles. If anything goes to plan, they're going to use Kojo the way that he was used at ODU, which is spread the field out, go 4 and 5 wides, give an opportunity where you're damned if you do, damned if you don't. If you blitz and you don't get home on him, he's going to be able to pop 15, 20-yard runs. And if you just sit back, he's someone who can buy enough time for his receivers to find some, you know, empty space in this Notre Dame secondary. So I'm already locking it in at 20.5. I think there's a chance, just like we talked about, you know, with Chambliss, with the casual money comes in, people get excited. There's going to be excitement about this Notre Dame team because they're going to be mentioned in every single conversation to win the national championship. I think this gets to 21 points. So you may be best served holding off until closer to kickoff.
5: I'm not going to lay the points, no doubt. You know, I will say, I think, you know, I think what gets brought up a lot, and you brought it up on your pod, I think it's a fair thing to mention. You know, they have had these clunkers, whether it was Northern Illinois, whether it was Stanford in year one under Marcus Freeman, whether it was Marshall. They still are the best cover team in college football since Marcus Freeman has become the head coach. So I think there's going to be an added element of motivation. I'm not in the world of playing 21 points against a power team. It is worth noting it's a Notre Dame home game, so they'll actually have more fans. I think it's 50-50 split is what I've been understanding. I went to the game at Soldier Field in 2021. Notre Dame scored some late touchdowns, couple pick six, a kickoff return. So that score was not an indicator. I actually were losing going into the fourth quarter 13-10 and won 41-13. It was kind of an anomaly. But I think big picture, Mike, and I'm curious your thoughts. You alluded to it. I agree with you. I think CJ Carr is overvalued. I will not be betting him to win the Heisman Trophy at plus 750. I will at some point bet Notre Dame to win the title. I don't know when. Maybe it's during the season. Maybe it's right before the season. I think, as you mentioned it, the defense to me is the difference. I think they have the best secondary in the country. They added to it with DJ McKinney coming in from Colorado. Leonard Moore, for me, is you know, probably the best defensive player in college football this year. The linebacker core is loaded. They went to the portal. They got Teon Gray, a huge body defensive lineman from Oregon, Francis Brew. More of the shorter stature guy, but really productive at Pitt. So I think something that you brought up on your pod was Chris Ash. And I was with everybody. I was ready to kick him out, pack his bags, and tell him to go back to wherever he came from. I think they've figured things out. I think the defense rues the day. I'm not telling people to bet over 11.5 on their win total. Everything's juiced up with Notre Dame this year. But I would say this, Mike, and you mentioned it going back to the 90s, pre-Ron Paulus, I think this is the most talented team, pound for pound, Notre Dame has had, even with Jeremiah Love and Jadarian Price going to the pros. I think depth on this team is something that we haven't seen since the Holtz era in South Bend.
6: I'm glad that you framed it the way that you just did, because I still think this Notre Dame team will beat the brakes off the teams they should beat. And it really comes down to a three-game season, BYU, Miami, and SMU. And when you look at the trip to Provo, they have to play 6 straight games and then make that long road trip. So I think that's going to be difficult. I'm assuming it's going to be a night game. It's going to be an absolute zoo. And I think it'll go a long way in showing the kind of mettle and resolve that they have as a team. But also later in the season, you know, drawing Miami at home, it's going to have as much buzz as Catholics versus Convicts in 88. But that's going to be some really good quarterback play if Mensa is healthy and is really settled in. And then SMU, by the way, you know, later that month against Jennings, who's won a ton of football games. Those are the games that I'm interested in seeing if the Notre Dame tax carries over. I want them to blow out teams. I want them to be covering by 24 points against the Little Sisters of the Poor. That's great. It's going to bake in maybe an extra field goal worth of value for me in some of these bigger spots. And I do think it's worth, you know, picking your spot to go for a money line upset, because I just don't think that they're going to run the table because of the track record of kind of stubbing their toe or not being locked in and focused. And also offensively, there's still a little bit of a mystery in terms of the run pass mix and how aggressive they are with Carr. Do they really let him continue to grow as not just a passer, but a leader of this offense? Someone who is emboldened to check out of runs, you know, when they're protecting a 10-point lead in the fourth quarter and saying, no, we're going for the kill shot. We're going for the throat here. We'll see. I mean, this is a team defensively that I'd argue probably one of 3 or 4 best defenses in the entire country. So do you play not to lose, or do you play to win and potentially put yourself at risk? We'll see what that ends up being. I think Freeman, as a defensive mind and defensive coach, has kind of leaned a little bit more to that conservative style at times that has bit them. But we're going to learn a lot from that midseason road trip to BYU, because that's an opportunity for them on a national stage to challenge themselves. Because even if they finish the season undefeated and they're one or two in the college football playoff, you still got to beat three really good teams to win the national title. So sometimes you can get, you know, a little bit complacent, fatten yourself up on some of those cupcakes, and you don't quite have the edge that you need come January.
5: Great insight from Mike Calabrese of the Action Network. Even though we went a little head-to-head, but not totally. I actually agree with his point, as you heard, on CJ Carr being overvalued. But for me, what I think separates the Irish this year, makes them a true title contender, is the depth on that roster, the athleticism on that roster, and the defense. Also, the schedule helps as well. Notre Dame will be a favorite in every single game. Road trip to BYU, October 17th, will certainly be a challenge. And, of course, Miami heads to South Bend for a highly anticipated game on November 7th. But if you want to hear that full conversation, really good stuff from Mike Calabrese of the Action Network, check out the latest episode of the VSiN College Football Betting Podcast, iTunes, Spotify from an audio standpoint, YouTube as well, everything we have from a video standpoint up on YouTube. All right, that's going to do it for this special edition of the VSiN College Football Betting Podcast here on VSiN. 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
2: What up, what up? Stormy Bonantoni, Dustin Sweetelson with you back here on Money Moves. Going to dive into a little NFL conversation as the OTA season kind of rolls on. And we're seeing more and more players and coaches hit the podium. We'll play a little sound for you, talk through some of the hot button items going on. Also, did want to point out to you, Dustin, Colin Murphy tweeted at us, said, I think when Dusty is filling in on Money Moves, we need to change the name of the show to Dust Storm.
3: I don't hate that. Well, he showed his receiver and his car on SiriusXM. Both of our last names are too long for them to fit it into the
2: That's
3: pad.
2: That's funny.
3: That's the problem, is when we're together. So he's referencing that JJ, John Jastrzemski, we both have worked with and love, he kept calling me Dusty on the show. But fun fact that people don't know, my whole family calls me Dusty.
2: Really?
3: Yeah, like, it's more of like a, it started out as like a Dusty, like just joke, every time I would do something that bothered them, they're Dusty, come on. And now everyone just calls me Dusty, so.
2: I like that.
3: Yeah.
2: My name, like, is already a two-syllable, ends in a Y.
3: They shorten
2: Sounds
3: yours.
2: Like a nickname anyways. Yeah, I get Storm. Or JVT has tried to integrate, like, elongating my name as if Stormy is short for Stormathy or Stormantha.
3: I was going to go Stormonulus or something like Greek sounding.
2: Stormelia. You know, there's definitely some options there. But it's tough when your name already sounds like a nickname. Like, what are you supposed to do?
3: Yeah, it's tough. I got to tell you, everyone remembers your name, though.
2: That's not a good thing, always.
3: Having the name Dustin growing up was weird because, like, you would go to a store and you'd go to your friend's house, like Adam. I had a million friends named Adam or David or Michael. And you'd go to the room and they'd have stuff with their name on it. My parents, like your parents, could never walk into a store and go, I'd like to get this thing with my kid's name on it because it doesn't exist. Yeah. And there's not even a good story why I'm named Dustin. Literally, Dustin Hoffman was like the best actor at the time when I was born. My parents were like, I kind of like that name. Let's name him Dustin.
2: I think that it was an SNL skit years ago that Jimmy Fallon and Channing Tatum were doing together, and basically Channing Tatum is dressed up like a teenage girl, and they're having like a slumber party. Is this ringing any bells? It could have been on the Fallon show.
3: This might have been your fantasy.
2: No. God. Channing Tatum dressed up as a teenage girl is my fantasy? That's a weird fantasy.
3: I don't judge.
2: However,
3: don't judge.
2: They're doing this like cute or not cute thing, and they all of a sudden bring up Dustin Hoffman.
3: I vaguely remember this.
2: Dustin Hoffman, he's like a very talented actor. Anyways, let's get into the NFL.
3: By the way, 103 days, 5 hours, 17 minutes, and 15 seconds to kick off.
2: Wow, look at you.
3: 103 days? That's not that many days.
2: It's going to come up fast. It really is.
3: You know, it's funny. Like, we talk about, oh, you know, baseball's going to carry us in the summer. We still got the finals still to come in the NBA. I think we underestimate how few days it is.
2: Sure.
3: It's 3 months.
2: And quite frankly, the interest, too, because you'll have people are saying, oh, we've got all this baseball on. Why are you talking so much NFL futures? Because more often than not, people want it.
3: No, because nobody cares about baseball. We'll just be very transparent about it. Baseball is my favorite sport. Well, I bet baseball every day. I watch baseball all night long. I love baseball. The general masses would rather you talk about the NFL offseason than current baseball games going on.
2: And is this not exhibit A? The fact that we've been talking about this A.J. Brown departure from the Eagles, going to New England for how long now? But the June 1st, like, post-designation stuff is coming up. We're just a couple days away. Monday will be that time that it's back up in the air once again. We're seeing all of these reports that Brown is expected to go to the Patriots as early as this coming week. A lot of the reports have been that New England is not willing to give up a first-round pick, but then you see a report from The Athletic that insider Chad Graff wrote in his article, a 2028 first-round pick seems like a better compromise. So 2028, looking ahead another year, says that way the Eagles would still get the pick they covet. The Patriots would kick the compensation down the road. Best case scenario, according to Graff, for the Patriots, would likely be some sort of conditional pick headed to the Eagles as well.
3: Yeah, I mean, this has kind of been shown to be what's happening here when you think about the offseason that the Eagles have had, right? They draft Mekhi Lemon, who's going to be similar to a JSN type, right? So because of that, you have to assume A.J. Brown is on the move. They also brought in Hollywood Brown as a potential reclamation project. They brought in Dontavian Wicks, maybe as an upside play. They're covering all their bases here in the anticipation of from moving on from A.J. Brown. In terms of the package, whatever it is, I think we've reached a point in Philadelphia.

0: where whatever you can get for him, I think that's what you get for him. And for New England, I think they should pay the highest price anyway. It's a perfect fit. The only question I have, does Mike Vrabel's illegitimate son, potentially from the affair with, allegedly, Diana Rossini, because you got to say allegedly, or else people think you get sued here. Allegedly.
1: They're definitely going to go for Dustin Sweetelson of all the people to sue.
0: You know what? Based on my life and my track record, when words come out of my mouth, usually bad things happen. It's weird I do this for a living. I'm very curious. I don't know if they have to give up a first rounder. I really don't. I wouldn't. I'd say we know it's a dysfunctional relationship. We know he doesn't want to be there.
1: It's not a secret.
0: You don't want to use him anymore. Why would I give you a first round pick? I'll give you a second. That's an impact player. You're the Eagles. You're Howie Roseman. You're great at drafting.
1: He's going to wheel and deal. They will be fine. Your point is made, though, of what they were able to bring into this wide receiver room. I think Devontae Smith is poised and ready to be wide receiver one, right? Like, he's been biding his time, and this is his moment now to step up. Eagles big picture, I see that look on your face. That tells me what I need to know.
0: Is this a
1: Jalen Hurts thing?
0: Yeah. So my big problem with Jalen Hurts is I think people misconstrue accuracy and a high completion rate and think they're the same thing. Jalen Hurts is not an accurate quarterback. He doesn't throw with touch. He doesn't throw with anticipation. He doesn't hit guys in stride. He can't fit the ball into tight windows. But if you have a good offensive coordinator like Kellen Moore, you can scheme things up for him, like Shane Steichen did with him when they went to the Super Bowl and lost. If you can be creative and put him in situations to be successful, you can get a lot out of him. And I would say Mekhi Lemon is a better fit as a receiver than A.J. Brown is for the style of quarterback Hurts is. Because what you have with A.J. Brown is a guy you need to take shots with downfield. Well, that means 50-50 balls. That means back shoulder throws downfield because you're going to utilize his speed. Mekhi Lemon reminds me of Amon-Ra St. Brown. A lot of stuff near the line of scrimmage. He's a physical receiver. He breaks tackles. He's kind of a hybrid to me between JSN and Amon-Ra St. Brown. You feed him the ball 6 to 10 times in a game on short stuff. Let him do the dirty work. Jalen Hurts doesn't have to be that accurate because it's 15-yard throws.
1: Just don't let Mekhi Lemon on the podium anymore. I can't. Whatever that was at the combine, I can't see it anymore. Let's go out to Washington here because obviously, their quarterback, Jaden Daniels, dealt with an injury-riddled season last year. It's the knee sprain, the hamstring, then the elbow, and it felt like it was just all off all year. And that after, because of the way that his previous season had gone, expectations just through the roof, short odds in just about every category. This year, expectations clearly very tempered by the market for his individual odds, for the Commander. I mean, this is a 7.5 win total team right now. They're the third shot in the NFC East behind the Eagles and Cowboys. But Jaden Daniels was asked yesterday about how he feels motivation-wise, how he feels body-wise coming out of last season. Take a listen.
2: It left a bitter taste in my mouth from last year and just how everything played out. So you kind of just go on that off season and just figure out ways to mentally get better physically and emotionally and everything. So, I mean, it sucked. It wasn't like, I wouldn't say it was like what I wanted or it was fun for me because I love football and I love it. But the passion didn't change. I mean, it made it more kind of like a miserable feeling not be able to go out there and do what I got to do on a daily basis without having setbacks.
3: Do you feel like you have anything to prove this year?
2: I mean, I don't think in this profession, if you got something to prove, if you don't feel like you don't got something to prove, then you shouldn't be doing it. So that should answer your question, yeah.
0: I disagree with the market. I like their over.
1: Okay.
0: I think I'm very bullish on them. I'm bullish on the Giants to go over their win total. I think this division is only getting better. Look, put Jaden Daniels to the side. We know what he is. We know the running ability. He's a really accurate passer for a young quarterback, and I think that's going to translate here, even though the weapons aren't that sexy. Although I would say this, Chigakonkwo coming over from Tennessee at tight end, that is a big addition. He is a really good tight end, and he's put up a ton of production with bad quarterback plays. The key of the Washington season is the defense. The defense is totally different. It's been revamped, and this is what you do if you are a smart organization. You have a young quarterback on a rookie contract. What do you do? Load up on defenders, condense the game, lower the score, rely on his legs and the run game and the read option, kind of everything they should have done when Robert Griffin III was there. Tim Settle at nose tackle coming from Houston, I think is going to be awesome. They brought in Owe as an edge rusher. They drafted Sonny Styles, who's a Swiss Army knife. And he goes to the perfect coach in Dan Quinn, because Dan Quinn is the guy who looked at Micah Parsons in Dallas as a defensive coordinator and said, you're not just a edge. You're not just a linebacker. You're a hybrid. He's going to put him in a great situation to succeed. Chaisson's a solid outside linebacker edge. The secondary needs to get a little bit better, but there's a lot of young guys that should be able to improve. I think their linchpin of this team is that their defense is going to make it a lower scoring game. The burden will not be on Jaden Daniels to be in shootouts, and instead they can run that offense that they want to run with him. I am very much into the Washington Commanders this year.
1: Okay. Again, that win total, 7.5. It is -120 on the over. They're 5-1 in the NFC East, 30-1 to win the NFC. +220 to make the playoffs, I think, is an attractive bet as well.
0: That's what I had pulled up here.
1: Yeah.
0: They're +220. The Giants are +250. I think one of them, if not both of them, can make the playoffs.
1: Okay. Coincidentally, as we talk about these two teams in the division, the Commanders and Eagles, they face off week one, September 13th. Philly, a 5.5-point home favorite in that spot, total 46.5.
0: Ooh, under. Under all the way, under 46.5.
1: 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Keep it locked right here on VSiN, the Sports Betting Network.

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1: 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Back alongside Mark Melusis, Dave Ross here with you on this edition of VSiN by the Books. And we love, I know you and I are creatures of habit. We know this time of year we start getting to those camps. And we start to really analyze, Mark, what we see and what we hear. It's been an interesting offseason in New England, shall we say, for Mike Vrabel and company after getting oh so close to possibly winning the Super Bowl. And then all the talk this year has been about anything but football, whether it's Stephon Diggs in court and whether it's Mike Vrabel and what's been going on in his personal life. Now, we know that that has really taken center stage for the Patriots in this offseason. And I think the media would be remiss if they didn't ask Coach about his offseason and what's been going on and whether or not that affects the football team. Let's hear this Q&A from Vrabel on asked about basically his work and life balance.
2: Go ahead.
3: When we spoke to you last, you were talking about the balance of family and football. Just how would you describe how that process has been going?
4: Oh, really good. I think that's, again, I appreciate my family is great. I love Jen. I love the boys. I love, you know, my personal friends. And then, you know, this spring is focused on really the coaching staff, the players, more importantly than the coaching staff. But I just, you know, seeing the coaches in the second year, how smooth the conversations are, you know, hey, we love this play. How do we make it better?
1: I mean, Mark, in what we do, there were betting markets out there whether or not he'd be the coach week one for everything that's been going on in the offseason. Again, it's Boston media. I'm a little surprised that they kind of softballed a little bit and soft-pedaled it a little bit. I don't know what else the response you would expect out of Mike Vrabel here. But, you know, I think it's a fair discussion to have about whether or not it really has been a distraction when you start to assess what they're going to look like in year two of Mike Vrabel in New England.
5: Right. I mean, and listen, because of the fact of the focus, right, and the dedication and everything that's going on, right? And, you know, these are human beings, right? And we're not here to judge everything that was going on during the offseason, just in terms of, you know, on the field, how does it affect Vrabel's focus? How does it affect in terms of him being able to get this team prepared, being able to lead this team? Unquestionably, you know, that was a strong suit when you looked at his days with the Tennessee Titans and what you saw the impact of year one of Mike Vrabel with the New England Patriots a year ago, where they went to the Super Bowl, eventually losing to the Seattle Seahawks. So does it look significantly different this year, given the offseason and everything we've seen? So, you know, any way you look at it, you know, I really firmly believe that he's going to be the head coach. I don't know it, but that, you know, all those markets that were out there before, I don't think all of a sudden he is going to step down as head coach of the New England Patriots. I really don't. Will be interesting to see how he handles everything here moving forward. And whether or not this team goes out there and continues to follow him, because the biggest thing and the biggest key is you have to ask yourself, does he still have the ear of this team? And right. Because that is the response. You're asking guys to go out there and lay their bodies on the line week in and week out. Does he still have the ear of this team? And you can make an argument one way or the other. And that's really when you look at how good you think they're going to be in the upcoming season. I believe he's going to be the head coach of the team, but that's only going to be answered based on how this team goes out there and plays when the season gets going in early September.
1: It's such an excellent point that you make, because you and I have been in enough locker rooms throughout the decades to know when a coach has lost whether it's the respect in the locker room or just the audience, that they're just not listening. Right?
5: Yeah.
1: I covered, say, a guy like Jim Zorn in Washington, who's a super nice man, and I think a very smart football mind, obviously played at the highest level, quarterback for Seattle, and you could just see that he was, they were not responding any longer to Zorn, and maybe he was the last guy in the building to know that he was going to lose his job. I don't think that's the case with Vrabel, but you do get back to the, you know, the emperor has no clothes line, and you go, well, yeah. Once people start looking at him differently, and then if you start to lose, that's where the trickle-down effect happens, and you go, hey, those first coach to be fired, if they get off to a really slow start, and the players have checked out, what are you going to change? All the players or the head coach? That is normally what happens and why changes are made. I'm not saying that's going to happen with Vrabel, but keep an eye on that. If they get off to a slow start and the players are not responding for whatever reason, that's how you lose your job in this league as a head coach. Quarterback position. So after the head coach, and I always look at the futures market, head coach, quarterback. If I trust those two spots here, Mark, it's probably going to be a buy-in spot. Minnesota, I think I still trust KOC as a quarterback whisperer. Which quarterback is he whispering? Is it going to be Kyler Murray or is it going to be J.J. McCarthy? Let's hear for the two combatants for the starting spot here in Minnesota.
2: Kyler, can you describe your relationship with J.J. to this point?
6: It's been great. It's been great. Obviously, I know he's a younger guy, so any way I can help him, obviously, I feel like, you know, I've played 7 years now, going on eight. So I'm considered a veteran, even though I don't see myself as that. Give him any knowledge that he needs. Again, you know, we're both competitors, and I know, you know, we both want what's best for the team.
2: Has he been receptive to hearing criticism?
6: Of course. Yeah, he's overly receptive, you know, and he's always communicating, asking questions, stuff like that, so it's been good.
7: JJ, what's your relationship been like with Kyler so far?
8: No, it's just like two guys in a classroom. You know, he sits on one side, I sit on the other side, and it's the coach's responsibility to teach us and coach us. So,
7: is there any awkwardness, like, between you two?
8: Awkwardness, you know, it's just like the same feeling, you know, when you're in high school and there's another person on the other side of the room. That's just kind of how it is. So I wouldn't say there's any awkwardness.
1: That was awkward in and of itself. By the way, Vikings are the long shot to win the North at 5-1. Detroit's a small favorite here. When you hear that, one guy says, Kyler Murray, the veteran, he's basically, the kid's been like a sponge. And then the kid says it's like a guy in the opposite end of the room. So there is some disconnect here as to what's really happening in Minnesota.
5: Yeah, well, I think it shows you the way to handle things and the way not to handle things. That's a perfect case in point. I mean, I think Kyler Murray, who I don't think has handled everything well when he was in Arizona, has learned from those experiences and understands where he is at this stage of his career and has landed in a really good spot in Minnesota with, as you talked about, the quarterback whisperer as the head coach. And he's got weapons around him, right? He's got Justin Jefferson and Jordan Addison, and he's got playmakers around him, right? So, and Kyler Murray was brought in for a reason, because J.J. McCarthy stinks. I mean, let's be perfectly honest. And when we've seen him on the field, has not been a particularly effective quarterback, was really good at Michigan, but can't get the playmakers of football, has no idea what he's doing with the offense, and holds on to the football for an eternity. So if you're McCarthy, you know, what you saw is the reason why Kyler Murray is there, is because of that answer. Instead of creating a storyline where there doesn't need to be a storyline, he just did with that answer. And that's where he's being his own worst enemy, not only with his play on the field, but with that answer that he gave to the media yesterday, which is a case of, you don't make it more awkward than it needs to be. Competition is king in the National Football League. And the only reason that Kyler Murray's in Minnesota is because J.J. McCarthy has underperformed. That has been the reason why. So they're looking for an answer, and ultimately they're trying to win football games, and that's why they decided to bring in the former Arizona Cardinal.
1: I know some people are stunned that Kyler Murray is the answer to all that ails Minnesota, but it shows you where they were with J.J. McCarthy, that they felt like, you know, this is what we got to do. This is the best available. Let's go get Kyler Murray. So you're right. It seems like it could be a problem there. 8.5 is their win total this year. Hey, everybody's talking about the Knicks in New York City. We get it. And so if you're a Jet or even a Giant, they're probably going to ask you about that there in New York. Say, hey, what do you think about the Knicks? Let's hear from Garrett Wilson, very talented receiver there with the J-E-T-S, Jets.
9: It's cool to see, and I'm glad I'm up here for it. I'm ruining the Knicks on like hell. And yeah, man, you know, that gives us a taste of what it might look like when we figure this thing out, which, you know, we're excited for the opportunity.
1: Okay, well, I think a lot of Jet fans, Jet Met fans, I guess the Knicks encompass all there. They're hoping that the Jets can figure it out here. I know when Francisco Lindor showed up for a Knicks game, the fans are like, hey, don't put that stink on us. What about the Jets trying to get in on the Knicks? Are Knicks fans like, hey, man, you guys just stay away for a little while?
10: Well, all right. How about crawl before you walk, walk before you run, right? You know, make the playoffs, right? Instead of thinking about a championship, the Jets haven't made the playoffs since 2010. Last time I looked at the calendar, Dave, it's 2026. So, you know, they've got Geno Smith at quarterback. And listen, I think it shows you what the Knicks are an example for their fan base. If you're a beaten down fan base and all of a sudden the adulation and the joy that comes your way when you finally have a team that's playing to the level that the New York Knicks are.
1: Been since 73 since the Knicks won, 69 since Joe Willie Namath and the Jets won there in the great city of New York. Yeah, lots more to get to. It is VSiN, the Sports Betting Network.
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1: 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Back alongside Mark Melusis, I am Dave Ross. This is VSiN by the Books, and I love turning the page. I think, Mark, this is one of the hardest bets to make. And shout out to Gil Alexander in a numbers game. Gil is the guy. I don't know if I should credit Gil or say, Gil, what did you do to me to get me involved in this market for the most wins in a particular month? But he's been doing it for years, and I think I've bought the bait. And it's tough to find a winner, Mark. Now, look. You can look at the usual suspects, right, that you're going to get with the best teams in baseball, and they should always be priced accordingly, and they are. When you look at the most wins in the month of June, i.e. the Dodgers at plus 350, the Yankees at plus 750, the Brewers at 8-1 here. How do you look at this market? Do you go through the schedule and start going, ooh, that's a week, three-game spreads, that's a winnable series there? Or do you go, let me start with the best teams before I start do the schedule hunting?
5: I think you probably, well, I think you start at the top and then you start to kind of, you know, I grew up and I worked with them with Mike and the Mad Dog, right? So, you know, as they used to go through the NFL schedule, win, loss, as that came out,
1: right,
5: you know, before the start of training camp, right? So you kind of look at the way the team is trending, the way that they're playing right now. And obviously injuries could factor. You all of a sudden lose your best hitter, your top of the rotation starter, your closer. That could change the dynamics of any team when you're looking across Major League Baseball, right? So it takes everybody pulling in the same direction, pushing in the same direction. So you got to stay healthy. But Dave, for me, I start at the top, and you look at the Dodgers, you look at the Yankees, the Brewers, the Rays, you look at what's sustainable, what's not. And then I think you look at the schedule and in terms of who the teams are facing. Can they get off to a good start in the month of June? You know, is it favorable early to where then you build up a little bit of a lead early on? Can they go through a stretch of 10 games where they go 9-1 or 8-2? And then all of a sudden, you know, you're cooking with gas in terms of your selection. That's kind of the way that I look at it. I think it's a great bet. I think it's intriguing, especially when you're looking at the long MLB regular season. I think you can clearly see teams that are starting to trend in certain directions and teams that are obvious, whether it be good or whether it be bad.
1: Could we look at underperforming teams at this juncture through the first 2 months of the regular season in April, May, and say, man, I really thought that team was going to be better. Let me look at their schedule, see if it's favorable. And then maybe we're trying to get ahead of the curve on certain teams that might not be playoff teams at this juncture. I'll throw a couple names out there, just see what you think. Like, yeah. I know the Rangers are just not hitting, right? But I think that was a team that people had higher expectations for. The Blue Jays certainly have had their share of injuries. We understand that if you're shying away from the Blue Jays. The Orioles are a team that feels like maybe they're starting to turn the corner. Would you look at those middling teams and say, you know, we did have higher expectations and maybe now they're going to start to catch fire?
5: Yeah, it's fair. And you know, and then you start to, and then you say, okay, well, the Rangers aren't hitting, but I do think they're going to turn around. And then you look at, okay, well, let's look at their schedule, right? So if you look at Texas in the month of June, they start off with 3 on the road in St. Louis. Then it's Cleveland. Then it's 4. Then it's 3 on the road in Kansas City. Then 3 up in Boston. Then 4, 3 at home against the Minnesota Twins. That takes you through the first part of the month of June. And then you say to yourself, all right, well, if they start to get going, right? And if you believe in the pitching and say to yourself, all right, well, for a Texas team, I think they're going to get going offensively. I think this is going to be a month in which they turn things around. Then realistically, okay, can Can they get to a number that I think is going to be greater than, say, the Yankees or, say, the Brewers or something like that? Because we've seen it time and time again, Dave. You don't have to go all that long ago. I mean, 2 years ago, you look at the Mets. The Mets were 10 games under 500 latter part of the, I think, in the month of May. And all of a sudden, the last three and a half months of the season, they were the best team in Major League Baseball. So we've seen great turnarounds before. And we've even seen it this year with teams that got off to bad starts and all of a sudden have found it once again. And certainly I think you can look at teams that have underperformed that you like coming into the season and you say to yourself, well, they're not this. They're better than this. So at some point in time, they're going to turn their season around because I believed in them and I liked them before the year got going.
1: Okay, that's what got me. Now, I have not made this bet yet, Mark, because I'm waiting to see when Circa, and they're normally late to the party a little bit on this. They're going to wait until the last day, and I know not all the books like to put these up just yet. So I haven't got the official number on them, but I did see in the marketplace around 75-1 as an extreme long shot. Okay, Mark, let me just throw it out there. This team is already costing me money in the futures market. I can just feel them burning a hole in my pocket already. But if not now, when? Kansas City Royals. They've got the pitching. I look at their lineup, Mark, and I go, this team should hit. They should hit much more than they are. I love Michael Garcia at the top of the lineup. That guy seems to make the last out at every key moment of every game they lose by one run, which is a ton of them. And then I look at the schedule, and I go, it's just not that daunting on paper. Now, this has been one of the worst road teams, so they'd have to really remedy that quickly. I think they're 7-17 on the road. So it does start off against the Reds, who have come back down to earth a little bit. The Twins are nobody that should scare you up there in Minnesota. The Rangers, as I mentioned, can't hit. The Astros have been a shell of themselves. The Nats, can it really last this great start that they've had? The Cardinals, they feel fugazi to me. I'm waiting for that house of cards to burn up.
5: I like
1: it. Okay, the Rays have been right. The Rays have been very good. I get that. So that'd be tough to bookend the end of the year, end of the month, or in Tampa and then back home. But the White Sox, again, coming back a little bit. It feels tenable at that number at 75-1. But again, no margin for error before you get to Tampa Bay at the back end of this month.
5: I like it. Number one, I give you an A for creativity. You took a 75-1 shot to have the most record in the month, best record in the month of June. So you're not, it's not chalk hunting days. So I give you an A for creativity. You say to yourself, well, one aspect of the team is there. And then you look at the schedule. And then you can look at, say, back into the month of June and maybe you say to yourself, what the Rays are doing is not necessarily sustainable, right? That they're not going to be what they have been up until this point in time. And maybe they start to come back down to earth toward the tail end of the month of June. So 75-1 is a good shot. I like that. I mean, it wasn't like you were going with 25-1 or, you know, I'm going to give you a significantly shorter price team in a little bit here, Dave. But I like the 75-1 on the Kansas City Royals.
1: And, Mark, that is pizza money. It's just a cheese pizza with no pepperonis on it, people. I'm not putting a whole lot on that with that Royals at 75-1. But there will be a pizza money bet, maybe a frozen pizza money. That's all that's going to be, Mark, on that 71 for Kansas City. Who do you like out there that maybe you think might, I'm sure some people think, might be more realistic than my Royal shot?
5: Yeah, I went chalky. I mean, I did. I didn't take the egg. I took Milwaukee, just the way the fact of, you know, how well they're playing, I think it's sustainable. And when you look at their first three series of the month, it's four against the Giants at home. Then it's on the road in Colorado and then it's on the road in Sacramento taking on the Athletics. I think they can get off to a good start. And I think they're a really good baseball team. And then it's, you take on the Phillies and the Guardians have been really good in that American League Central. The Atlanta Braves have been one of the big stories of Major League Baseball at this point in time. Reds, Cubs, Reds. I'm not telling you, but that is a really good National League Central when you're looking at it, Dave. And I think the Milwaukee Brewers, who didn't get off to a rip-roaring start to begin the season, you know, played significantly better over the last 5-6 weeks. I think they're going to get off to a really good start in the month of June. I'll take the 8-1. But as you mentioned, you know, it's for Domino's or Pizza Hut pizza money. I mean, that's basically it. Maybe a little stuffed crust, something of that nature. But it's not going to be a significant amount. But I'll take the Brewers at 8-1.
1: I actually like to play a lot. They're one of those teams, Mark, that I look at, and I get why they're the short shot, right? They have not played their best baseball. They're 13 games over 500. I mean, give me those type of problems where you're just getting your guys back and you're still 13 games over 500. And the Miz is pitching like a true ace out there, ace of aces, maybe a Cy Young, certainly in contention right now. I like that pick. I like Pat Murphy, the way that it's the reason why the guy keeps winning manager of the year every year, and he just keeps doing it. And it doesn't really matter who he has, whether the closers change every year, the wins keep stacking up. But I actually think that that's a really solid play at 8-1 in the Brew Crew. And to that point here, Mark, I know we're looking at the Dodgers as obviously the team to beat when you're the two-time reigning defendings, but does Milwaukee, I know they got swept away in the postseason by L.A., do we take them, do we look at them differently this year and say this Brewers version might be even better than the one from a year ago?
10: Yeah, I think they could be, but the question, Dave, then is, are they on the level of L.A.? That's the problem when you have. Milwaukee maybe be able to present the Dodgers a little bit of a stiffer challenge if we get them in a series in October. But the concern you have is you look at Los Angeles, and even when they suffer injuries, and significant ones, they don't miss a beat. They still have a really good farm system. And you do know this, Dave. The other thing is, you know L.A. is going to be super aggressive come the MLB trade deadline and go out there and add because they don't care about prospects. They're just going out there and trying to win another World Series.
1: That's why we need a salary cap, Mark, to be continued. So, again, what we're advising is... What we're advising is stuffed crust pizza on the Brewers and just a frozen pizza on the Royals. It is Beeson by the Books on Beeson, the Sports Betting Network.
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26: 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I love Marcia. She makes me feel like together we can do anything. 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
8: 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First of all, sir, thank you for coming. Appreciate it. Good to see you.
9: Are you ready for the summer? Are you ready for the summertime?
8: That from some movie or something?
9: No more classes. No more books. No more teachers. Dirty looks. The great Bill Murray, Meatballs.
8: I think I saw that in the theater when I was a kid.
9: It just doesn't matter.
8: That's right. First of all, why are you texting us at 3 in the morning? What are you doing? Why are you out that late? Should I ask why you're out that late?
9: I was playing poker blast tournaments on World Series of Poker.
8: Oh.
9: Yes.
8: Okay.
9: I'm a short stack specialist. And I wanted to lead today because Crackman came on, did his tremendous job, as always. Almost as good as Wishnev Wednesdays. They crack Thursdays, where he was talking about World Series of Poker and how they are allowing late entries, and I assume rebuys, up until or very deep into the day one. And so two-thirds of the field has been eliminated, and some people are just arriving for the tournament. And the problem with that, from a business perspective, makes total sense to get more revenue, more people sign up, you're raking 20%, and the prize pool goes up. But the problem is it's inherently unfair, believe it or not, to the people who've been playing the entire tournament because, and then think about this, if you could just enter on the last hand, you could sign up before the bubble. You just wait till the bubble, you survive one orbit, boom, you're in the money, and you double up. And so because one chip, just having one chip, that last chip, and ICM, math geek stuff, warning, that last chip is worth so much more than all the other chips just to survive and make it into the money. And so because of that, late enterers, believe it or not, actually have an edge in terms of their expectation.
8: Thank you for that clarification. Is it a dream of yours to participate in the World Series of Poker, by the way?
9: No, I played. I finished, like, I had a 19th place finish in the six-handed.
8: You did, really?
9: Yeah, I played in the main event. Okay. Into day two. I'm not a great poker player. I'm a good poker player. I'll say this. I'm a great short stack player. So, and this is not, there's millions of great short stack players, okay? Maybe not millions. But a really good short stack player is better than Phil Hellmuth. He's better than Phil Ivey. Now, how is that possible? Well, obviously, we're not as good as Hellmuth or Ivey heads up. But if you have a full table and everybody has 100 big blinds and Stevie Fezzik has 10, I have an advantage against everybody. And the reason is they're all playing optimally, trying to get all the chips of the other people that have 100 big blinds. I'm just playing my short stacks all in or fold, basically, with my 10 big blinds. It's so easy to play. It's like a chess opening. You can just memorize the moves and have a little chart. You can adjust it slightly for the players. It's easy peasy to play with a short stack.
8: All right, let's talk about the big upset that happened in tennis yesterday, Jannik Sinner going down as one of the big favorites at any tournament ever in tennis history. And I'd like you to sort of address this from a prediction market standpoint, the lessons we can learn from this.
9: By the way, I'm the idiot that bet Purdue 3 years ago.
8: That's you.
9: Minus 4,500, so I'm not qualified to talk about any of this stuff. However, having said that...
8: Oh, you'll give it a go anyway.
9: I will give it a go anyway.
8: Yeah.
9: So some people famously laid 50 to win a dollar. So Jannik Sinner was 98% to win.
8: We saw reports of that.
9: On the betting exchanges. So, or you could take 50 to one. And it really shows there's people out there that keep talking about, oh, these betting exchanges, you're playing against the sharks. You're up against it. You're not going to win. You should just play against traditional sports books. Well, the traditional sports books, a lot of them were paying 25-1, whatever stiff won, against
11: Juan
9: the Heat.
11: Manuel Cerundolo.
9: Yeah, the stiff. Yeah. That, so against the heat stroke guy. So Sinner, at Circa, for instance, you had to bet 200 to win a dollar. All right? Not 50 to win a dollar. You were laying 200 to win a dollar. And it just goes to show. We talked about this before. The traditional sports books want to preserve their 4.5% hold, and it just becomes egregious where they'll offer 30-1 on something, and the 35 in this case with Circa, but they'll charge you. You have to lay 200 to win a dollar the other way. Nobody wins. Both sides, horrendous bets. But having said that, I did want to dwell into Sinner losing and the whole weather aspect. Really weird weather helps the underdog. When Gil and Steve play tennis, I want to play outdoors, and I want the wind blowing 30 miles an hour. I want the sun in your eyes so you can't wear your glasses,
11: right?
9: Or because they're uncomfortable, and if you take them off, then the sun's terrible in your eyes. You get the idea. Almost every upset, big upset that happens because there's some elements that help level the playing field. So in football, you want the field to be a quagmire. You want there to be a monsoon coming in and the wind blowing sideways. And in a game like that, obviously it helps the running team also. But Navy can go ahead and beat Ohio State. Given the planets align, there's no way Navy's going to ever beat Ohio State if the weather is perfect.
11: Yeah, and no one's ever beaten Sinner if the weather is perfect, for him anyway, in that tournament. Back to the prediction market thing just for a second. So let's just put that in real terms, because you sort of glossed through. I hope people don't miss this. So in that match, you had to lay 200. It was 200 to win, a dollar
9: on Sinner, Circa.
11: At Circa.
9: Yes.
11: In a prediction market, pre-flop, it was $50 to win one on Sinner. Otherwise, you would have lost, scale that, 200,000 to win 1,000 versus 50,000 to win 1,000, so on and so forth. What about the straddles on some of these as well?
9: Yeah, and that's the problem, is that the straddle at a prediction market, you're paying like a little bit of fees, commissions, but there is no straddle. It's minus 5,000 plus 5,000.
11: Right.
9: I only do the American pricing. I'm sorry. I know people like, I understand mathematically you're supposed to say, the 98 and the 2, and talk about the percentage.
11: That's
9: and it
11: right.
9: makes all the math sense in the world.
11: It's a different language, but, once you become adept at the language, you will be fluent in it as well.
9: Yeah, I can't. I'm like an American. I can't do meters. I can't do qubits. I can't do any of that.
11: Anyway, so the straddle, obviously, in that match was as sizable, but that difference in straddle exists in all tennis matches, prediction markets versus sports books, in all sports. Baseball is the biggest example.
9: And VSiN does a great job with their live bets, over on these games. And they talk about what the line is, currently. But I'll say it. It's completely worthless when you're talking about a money line once a team becomes a large favorite. Because, all the time, do you want to lay minus 800 or do you want to take, plus 425? And it's like, I want to get a gaming license and I want to book the bets in either direction, because the straddle is so egregious in each direction that they're basically, that market would be saying the correct line is minus 610 plus 610, right? So if it, I'll round it. So if it's minus 600 plus 600, it's going to be so rare that you're going to have a good bet taking 4-1 on the underdog, and it's going to be so rare that you're going to have a good bet laying, minus 800 on the favorite. It's just too big of a differential. I just dismiss it. It's not to say there won't be a good bet on a rare occasion, but even in baseball, like live betting, Boston's minus 170 and Atlanta's plus 133. No, thank you.
11: Yeah.
9: Nobody wins playing into those straddles. Maybe Wishnev. Maybe Todd.
11: Did you see Matt Kalish's latest salvo defending the business model of limiting sharp bettors? Did you see that latest?
9: Yes, and I was really disappointed. So Matt Kalish, one of the founders of DraftKings, correct? So he came on, and every one of these guys,
11: no longer with DraftKings, I don't believe. I think he's got his own thing now.
9: I believe so.
11: Yeah.
9: But every one of these guys, it's like the industry standard where when asked about limiting people, they come out and they always say, well, it's very important that we can limit people. Example, we really like to limit problem gamblers because we're concerned. It's like Gary Loveman used to do this all the time. We were very concerned about our, gamblers. And if you're gambling too much or you're having an issue. And my point is, the truth is those are their best customers. How many people, Gil, do you know that, they gamble too much. They don't gamble very well, and they gamble with money that they shouldn't be gambling with, just in town.
11: Many.
9: Dozens, probably, yeah. Right? Me too.
11: Yeah.
9: How many of them have been limited at one sports book or one casino?
11: Zero.
9: 0.0. Yeah. I literally know people that are, you know, have you know, gone bankrupt gambling, and they've never been limited. So don't come out and lead with, hey, the number one reason we want to be able to limit people is to protect, you know, the problem gambler. No, you know what their definition of problem gamblers are? The people that beat them, because those are the problem gamblers that are, you know, that are a threat to them, and they limit them. If their bookmakers were any good, if they could set any kind of good numbers, they wouldn't have to limit every single person with the pulse like they do. They don't even try. And it's funny, like the earnings report, they talk about, you know, new customer acquisition. No one even brings up the fact that a lot of these operators, they can't even set a line. Like, when they're the first ones to set a virgin line, they're just universally made fun of. Like, they're just guessing. They got some $70,000 a year dude just guessing, you know, what the line should be. Texas A&M.
11: Steve Fezzik, everybody. More with Steve on the other side, including a baseball season win total bet next on A Numbers Game.
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0: every Saturday. Arch Manning, Trinidad Chambliss, CJ Carr of Notre Dame. David Hale of ESPN put out an extensive article breaking down the top quarterback rooms in college football, and he was a guest on the VSiN College Football Betting Podcast. Looking at these tiers that you put together, and I've said it the past month, the quality of quarterbacks heading into this year, who knows if it plays out, but David, it feels like, and I've said it a bunch, it's the year of the quarterback, because you go up and down and you go to, you know, tier five for you, and you've got names like Avery Johnson. You've got really notable names. So how deep do you feel like the quarterbacks are this year in college football?
1: It is. I mean, having done this for, I don't know, 5 or 6 years now, this does to me feel like maybe the best group. And it's a group where you've got, like, you know, I mean, you mentioned Josh Hoover, guys like Gunnar Stockton, there's veterans who've been around and started playoff games or started for multiple seasons. And it's like, oh, those are really good quarterbacks. But then you look at, like, the breadth of guys who, you know, really last year came into their own and have an opportunity to be something special. I mean, CJ Carr, I thought, you know, after halftime of the first game, CJ Carr looked like a really good college football quarterback. Julian saying, I mean, you know, you can knock him if you want because he's had such great receivers, but he has made the most of those receivers. There's just so many guys, I think, that, not only have already proven that they're good, but I think there's a lot of meat left on the bone, so to speak. They're guys who I think have an opportunity to be even better this year than they were last year.
0: So let's get to tier one. Your tier one, which you determine as room at the top, and you've got four players. So you've got CJ Carr of Notre Dame, Trinidad Chambliss of Ole Miss, Arch Manning of Texas, and Darian Mensah, the transfer from Duke at Miami. Why did you cut it off at those four? And we'll get to Julian Sain here, who's kind of 1B, but why did you cut off at those four? Why were those four, in your eyes, the top heading into the year?
1: Yeah, I think part of it is I saw so much from them last year that I said, like, okay, that's they're in an elite tier, and probably a few others that are in there. Then you say, like, all right, well, is there an opportunity for them to grow from where they were last year? And as I mentioned, with guys like CJ Carr, I think so. I mean, even somebody like Trinidad Chambliss, who just, you know, last year was not his first year as a starter, but it was his first year as a Power Four starter, an FBS starter. So I think there's room for him to grow and improve. You know, and then you look at fit and where are they at? And I mean, what Miami did with first Cam Ward and then Carson Beck, and you say, Darian Mensah is probably probably an upgrade from Carson Beck just in terms of what he can be. And I like just knowing Darian a little bit, like, I think that's a really good fit for him there. So it's sort of this combination of, like, who do you have around you? What's your talent set? How much can you grow from here? And sort of what's the fit in the system and the team that you're on? All of those, for those guys, I think all of those pieces sort of fit together. And then, yeah, I put Julian Sain in sort of a tier B, but his numbers were elite. But he also has a separate, a little, you know, weapon called Jeremiah Smith, who is, it adds a whole other level of elite.
0: Well, Darian Mensah now gets Malachi Toney. So we saw him with Cooper Barkate. Now he gets Malachi
1: Toney. Well, he still got Cooper Barkate, too. He drug him with him. Like, that was like the throw-in. Everybody's like, oh, boy, Miami really fleeced Duke. And it's like, you didn't even mention the guy that he took their best receiver, too.
0: Yeah, I mean, the rapport, if Mensah could just avoid the silly mistakes, and look, they all have some sort of knock against them, as you pointed out in the column. So let's hit on some of those question marks. And let's go to CJ Carr. CJ Carr, you know, against USC, he didn't really have to do anything because they played too high safety and Jeremiah Love ran for about 5 million yards. But he did struggle a bit against some of the better competition. Now, maybe you could throw out Miami because that was his first start. When you dove into the numbers on a guy like Carr, what were some of the concerns that maybe you had?
1: Yeah, I mean, that was basically it. Like, and look, to say a guy wasn't as good against good teams as he was against bad teams, like, that's not breaking any news here. But the numbers were pretty stark for CJ Carr. Like, a lot of his, and it's, again, this isn't his fault. Notre Dame's schedule was pretty weak for most of last season. Mm-hmm. And so when you set aside, like, the really high-end games, like, he didn't look as special there. But a couple of things that I sort of push back on that at the same time is like,

0: as you said, look, A&M and Miami were his first two career starts. Like, yeah, you'd expect him to be, have a little bit of a learning curve there. Notre Dame's passing attack was mostly CJ Carr. Like, his receivers were not elite level guys. I think they've got a better receiving core at Notre Dame this year than they had last year. I do question, like, what's it going to look like without those two great running backs led by Jeremiah Love that really were the bread and butter? I mean, when, and this is sort of like a little bit of like the Julian Thane conversation of like, you have this other weapon that is so good that it makes your life easier. And if you don't have that weapon with you anymore, are you ready to sort of be like, CJ Carr didn't have to be the guy. And this year he is absolutely the guy. And this is, you know, there's a lot of things I would push and say, like, Notre Dame should have played in a bowl game last year, despite being snubbed for the playoff. If I was Notre Dame, I would have just wanted to play that game to see what CJ Carr looks like without those guys. Cause obviously I think those guys would have opted out as a running. Hey, give him a taste of what life's going to be like in 2026, a year early in a game that won't mean anything.
1: So let's get to Arch Manning. You know, people, he was the Heisman favorite heading into last year. I think the expectations were way too high. And I think people, I don't want to say generalized, but there's a lot of people who are already, yeah, he's overrated, but he's not. And he was exceptional down the stretch. And oh, by the way, they added maybe a 1B to Jeremiah Smith's 1A in Cam Coleman. So they've got insane talent around him. They've got a great play caller in Sark. As the year went on, what popped about Arch Manning's numbers that maybe flew a little bit under the radar because they weren't a playoff team?
0: Yeah, I mean, I think so many people sort of just gave up on him by the end of September and weren't really paying attention to how much better he was down the second half of the season. And the numbers are striking. I mean, he was everything that people thought he was going to be. He was that, just not for the first month of the season. So I think you start with that. As you said, he's got more talent, I think, surrounding him. You know, one of the things I was surprised by as I sort of dug into the numbers is, like, he was not utilized as much of a runner as his skill set would suggest. Like, he is a really good athlete, and they can run more with him. I think that what you saw was, like, they probably handled him with a little more kid gloves than they maybe needed to at times last year. And as he became more comfortable, you saw them open up more options. I think you're going to see, like, an even next level of what Arch Manning can do this year, because there's more tools in that toolbox than I think he really showcased last year.
1: So we did I did an exercise on a radio show with my buddy down in Memphis, and we ranked our top 10 quarterbacks fresh off of your article. And we both came to the conclusion heading into this year, the top quarterback in college football is Trinidad Chambliss. Just everything that he does, the unique skill set, him playing to that level in the playoff. Now he's got a full offseason. Granted, new head coach, new offensive coordinator, you know, some weapons move out. They still have Kawan Lacy. You know, the numbers that you dug into from Trinidad Chambliss, is he the quarterback that excites you the most heading into this year?
0: Yeah, I mean, and that's the thing, too, like, because he is this beautiful mix of, like, he has so much room to improve because of what last year was. I mean, he wasn't, people forget, he was not the starter to start the season at Ole Miss last year. He beat, you know, Austin Simmons gets hurt and Trinidad Chambliss didn't let go of the job. You know, it's funny. This is a little bit of a tangent, but, Bill O'Brien, I was talking to Bill O'Brien about his quarterback, and he's like, yeah, you know, he's same league as Trinidad Chambliss came from. And Trinidad Chambliss was the offensive player of the year in 24, and then this guy was Mason McKenzie was in 25, and I was like, well, are we stretching this analogy a little bit? And I went back and, like, looked up their numbers, and yeah, we're stretching that analogy a little bit. Trinidad Chambliss ran for 25 touchdowns at Ferris State in their way to a D2 national championship. Like, the dude is just does everything spectacularly, and then when you sit down and talk to him, I mean, he is one of the most insightful, sharpest, smartest, gets it guys that you're going to talk to too. So he's like this combination of both, like, maturity, system, experience, but, like, room to grow too. Like, there's just so, and again, does it all really well.
1: Yeah, I mean, look, week one is lackluster, and I think that's giving a little love. But that game, Louisville, Ole Miss, it's the only game where a top 10 team is not a 3-touchdown favorite. Yes. And it's a touchdown spread. So I can't wait to see that game, even though I'll be at Lambeau Field. So I'll be watching it on my phone.
0: The interesting thing about that game is I like the quarterback on the other side of that matchup too. Lincoln Kinos is a really fascinating one because, look, I mean, he's a guy who pushed Julian Sands throughout camp.

0: last year at Ohio State. And I think Jeff Brohm is probably in the top probably three or four offensive minds in the country. And then you add to that, like, he's never really had a mobile quarterback the way that Lincoln Kienholz's athleticism could allow him to be. I think that to me is a very, I don't know what it's going to look like, but Jeff Brohm having a new toy to play with to me seems awfully fun as well.
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1: No longer are you, I feel like, ever going to get Cignetti's team on sale. It does feel like now, here we are. You know, year one kind of flew under the radar. Year two, yeah, you're good, but dot, dot, dot. Now, year three, Wes, under Cignetti, I do wonder at some point, you're going to have to pay a Cignetti tax because of the results that they've had in 2 years in Bloomington.
14: Yeah, no question about it. And you're already kind of seeing it. 10.5 in terms of the win total. Like, that's just absurd. It's like, you know, Rhett Lewis, who, of course, does coverage for the NFL Network, was like, We won like that amount of games in my 4 years at Indiana. And he was right. And just to see this now, like the fact that I knew, I think, the first year of Cignetti that we had somebody at least special, maybe not this special, but when I went to the Rose Bowl and watched them play UCLA, and that wasn't a great UCLA team, but they dominated them mm-hmm. all over the Rose Bowl. It was kind of like, you know what? Maybe we found our Barry Alvarez. Like, we found a guy that's going to win 9, and maybe every few years he's going to win 10 games, and we're going to get to a big bowl game or maybe get into the college football playoff. You know, this, I think, has gone beyond anybody's expectations. Maybe not Kurt Cignetti's, because he's sticking, you know, he has his same process and values continuity, and he lives up to what he says. You know, he's kind of no BS. He's like, I value production over potential. You know, we're going to keep the main thing. The main thing, as he's fond of saying. And, you know, that's why he turned down a lot of this offseason stuff, because everybody wants a piece of him, right? Everybody wants him to speak, and everybody wants him to do all these events. Now, he made one exception to drive the pace car for the Indy 500 this past Sunday. And they were trying to talk to him from the booth, and he didn't even answer. He's like, I'm focused on the task at hand here. So he's going to. Yeah, he didn't even answer the guys in the booth. So it's like, I'm just, you know, we're going to keep it going here. And, you know, all the coordinators are back and, you know, just reload. You know, it's like at Indiana, we don't rebuild. They're like, we were rebuilding for about, 40 or 50 years. Now it's reloading down there in Bloomington.
15: Yeah, I mean, you look at it, 25-0 straight up as a favorite, 17-8 against the spread as a favorite in his 2 years in Indiana. But the big question now moving forward as we look ahead to 2026 is replacing these guys. And, you know, we had David Hale on the podcast to talk quarterbacks. And, you know, I did an exercise last offseason ranking the top 10 quarterbacks heading into the year. I didn't have Fernando Mendoza on there. I'm not going to make that mistake again. I don't know how good Josh Hoover is going to be, but you better believe he's going to be in my top 10 because of what we just saw from Mendoza. But let's talk about the players that Indiana won't have this year. Mendoza, Omar Cooper, D'Angelo Pons, Keelan Black, Elijah Surratt, Riley Nikowski, Pat Coogan, Aiden Fisher, all those guys, as you mentioned, all drafted to the NFL. I know that it was a really good haul, the best haul, at least per 247 under Cignetti, but how do they replace that production, Wes?
14: Yeah, and it's replacing the production, and it's also replacing the leadership, because yep. you mentioned, with a couple exceptions, obviously Mendoza being one of them, a lot of these guys came from James Madison with mm-hmm. Kurt Cignetti, and the fact that they knew the process and they were able to teach the other guys on the team that remained in the program or came in from other schools or guys that were just recruited out of the high schools as freshmen, they knew the process and they knew the program. So now you have a lot of those remnants now are gone, but everybody seems to be trying to duplicate it, right? Like Penn State's a big example. I think James Cignetti brought in, like, I think 13 or 14 guys from James Madison. And then you see, like, Matt Campbell bringing in, like, darn near 30 guys from Iowa State. So that's why I think a lot of people like the Nittany Lions chances, but we were down that road last year, and I certainly had egg on my face. But anyway, I think with Indiana, like, the talent, Tim, I think on this roster might be better than the talent from last year. As ridiculous as that sounds, when you have two guys go in the first round, which just doesn't happen at Indiana, like, ever. So, you know, I think the fact that the talent in terms of more players, when you win a national championship and when you win big, kids want to go win. And you're getting more talent that I think not only out of the portal, but out of the high schools that are more interested in Indiana, that are taking them seriously. Like, everybody puts out the list, right? You know, sometimes it's 4 schools. Sometimes it's like, well, I'm down to 15 schools, but certainly you see that IU logo on there a lot more with these guys next to Ohio State, Notre Dame and Texas and, you know, Georgia and Alabama and all these big time programs. And it's like, we actually have chances with these guys. It wasn't like, well, we're just getting a courtesy visit now. No courtesy visits. You know, the Indiana is starting to recruit at a better level. And the talent, I just think, is certainly better. Like, there are certain position groups on this team where it's like, I actually like this group better than what we had last year, which was really freaking good.
15: Well, there's no doubt. I do think the point that you make is a very good one, because how much did, a D'Angelo Pons coming from James Madison, or Elijah Surratt, or an Aiden Fisher, like knowing the system and all of that. I think that was maybe underrated a little bit. But to your point, I mean, look at the talent they brought in. According to 247 Sports, the eighth best portal class in football. And, you know, you mentioned the Cignetti tax. I mean, this is a guy that was finding MAC players that were, you know, okay in the MAC and then thriving in the Big Ten. Like, it is clear that he knows how to evaluate talent. And you even go back to Fernando Mendoza. Good prospect, no doubt, but it wasn't the number one quarterback transfer last year. He obviously ended up becoming that. So looking at the pieces that come in, Josh Hoover from TCU, the biggest one. Nick Marsh, a huge coup to get him from Michigan State. I know the hat I'm wearing, these guys, Notre Dame, really wanted Nick Marsh, yep. And he picked Indiana. Also, Joe Brunner, the offensive lineman from Wisconsin, edge rusher from Kansas State, Turbo Richard, the running back from Boston College. As you mentioned, they went head-to-head, and it's not like they're doing it just for charity work. Indiana's paying the money, and they're getting the big boys to come there. So what have you heard about this incoming class? How do they look in spring? And I guess it all stems back to the quarterback. What are your expectations of Josh Hoover in Cignetti's system in 2026?
14: Well, the knock on Josh Hoover, who, by the way, is the returning leading passer yardage-wise in all of college football, is that he did turn the ball over a little bit too much. And I think that was maybe a product of the fact that TCU was in a lot of shootouts in the Big 12. So when you're in those high-scoring games, you've got to, you got to put the ball in harm's way, and he sometimes did. I think that's going to be corrected this year with Mike Shanahan as the offensive coordinator. Tino Sunseri, by the way, now back as quarterback's coach as Chandler Whitmer goes off to the Tampa Bay Buccaneers. But you have a lot of continuity on that staff. In terms of the running game, I think is really going to help, and that's kind of the overlooked part, I think, of Indiana. I think the best unit probably on the offense is the offensive line. You have four starters back, and you had the aforementioned Joe Brunner from Wisconsin, who essentially is a fifth starter, even though he didn't start for the Hoosiers. He started for the Badgers last year. And Bob Bostad, who's the only guy that Cignetti kept on the staff from the previous regime, was Bob Bostad as the offensive line coach, because he did wonders up at Wisconsin, put a lot of guys in the league for many years. So they're going to be able to run, not only with Turbo Richard, but also with Kobe Martin, who you saw really play well. He got in mop-up time late. He's a young kid out of Fishers, Indiana. But, man, he could run. And, add him with Lee Beebe, who was out of UAB, got hurt early in the season, so we didn't see his best, certainly. Got a good running game. You have a really loaded receiver room with Nick Marsh and Charlie B from Nashville, Tennessee. Yeah. Charlie Becker, who, by the way, did not play in the spring game. There were a few guys that were out due to injury. So Charlie B, I think, should be good to go to start the season. Shaz Preston, Alabama transfer. Tyler Morris, who got hurt in summer camp and didn't play at all last year. He was a Michigan transfer. And then add those with Davion Chandler, LeBron Bond, two sophomores who kind of got some mop-up time action and some blowouts, so did at least get a chance to get some reps. And I really like this offense. And I think Hoover's going to be better at not turning the ball over. He's not going to quite be maybe Fernando Mendoza, because Fernando never hardly turned the ball over, never put the ball in harm's way. Like, if he was gotten in the pocket, which was very rare behind this offensive line, he kind of protected the ball and took the sack. You even saw that in the Penn State game, that miracle drive, which kind of saved that undefeated season, where he got sacked on first down with hardly any time left trailing in State College. And, that's what they got to break Josh Hoover the habit of. He can put some spin on that ball, man. He's got a strong arm. There's no question about that. Maybe even a stronger arm than Fernando, but it's just not forcing it, not doing too much. The schedule, obviously, is a nice soft starting spot for Hoover. Of course, there are three bye games, North Texas, Howard, Western Kentucky, and then the Friday night Big Ten opener against Northwestern. So he's not like thrown into the fire right away where you're playing some power opponent in the non-conference, or you're opening with Ohio State or something like that. So he has a chance, I think, to at least kind of, take some baby steps before it's going to be really go time in the meat of the schedule.
15: Great stuff, as always, from our guy Wes Reynolds on the Indiana Hoosiers. We're going to welcome in Mike Calabrese from the Action Network on the other side of the break as we continue to get you ready for the 2026 college football season, less than 100 days away.
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15: 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You can hear those full conversations on the podcast feed. Mike Calabrese of the Action Network, a gentleman that I have respected for quite some time from a betting standpoint, joined the podcast for the first time ever, his maiden voyage, and we jumped into a whole bunch of different discussions, Heisman long shots, overvalued teams, but there were also some teams that he found to be a little bit sleepers in the Big 12. So here's part of that conversation with Mike Calabrese of the Action Network. Let's talk about a guy who used to be in the group of five. Now is in the Power Four, and that's Willie Fritz, the head coach of Houston. I heard your breakdown of Houston. This is a team, and I opened the podcast talking about the Big 12, and we're going to dive into the Big 12 because with the Sorsby uncertainty, we're recording this before we knew about the injunction, but it certainly seems like Sorsby's not going to play this year. Let's look at Houston. Their win total right now at DraftKings, 7.5, juiced way over, minus $1.85. If you want to get a little frisky, 8.5 plus 130 to the over. And Mike, I think that's the way you're looking. You think Willie Fritz in this year with Connor Wegman returning, this is a team that could maybe make some noise in the Big 12.
0: Well, let's just look at their, you know, performance, at least as it relates to Fritz over the last 4 years. His win total over, over, over, over by an average of 2.25 wins. And this is a guy who's won every single place that he's been. He won two national titles at the JUCO level at Blinn, the same school that Cam Newton elevated to a national championship. He did big things at Central Missouri at the D2 level, back-to-back national title game appearances at Sam Houston. And then he goes to Georgia Southern, helps them in their transition up to the FBS, goes 17-7 there before going to Tulane. And I know in recent years, Tulane has been a program that's always been vying for that G5, soon to be G6 bid, but they were more or less just a road bump down in the South. And I think what's interesting is taking them to a place where they're playing in the Cotton Bowl and beating a Heisman Trophy winner and getting themselves into the top 10 for just the second time since World War II. Those are things that you can't overlook in terms of someone really being a program builder, not just someone who gets a big fat check from his boosters and opens up that NIL war chest. But what's interesting is Houston is now starting to do a little bit of that. And you saw the incremental growth last year on the offensive side of the ball. I think there's a chance that they could punch through, not just over this number. You can get just north of 3-1 for them to hit 10 regular season wins. And you brought up the big point, which is there's three difficult road games on this schedule. One of them is early on at Texas Tech on a Friday night. Big boosters like Cody Campbell were furious that they're playing those games on short rest because of the TV implications. They want to get the national stage and everything else. This is a bit of an advantage for a Houston team, even though they're going on the road to Lubbock, a very difficult place to play, because will Hammond even be back from his knee injury? And if they're down to their third string quarterback in a spot like that, Texas Tech is just trying to survive, get to full health, and then play their best football in October and November moving forward. So if there's an opportunity to nip the best team from a holistic roster perspective in the Big 12, that's the time when you want to catch the Red Raiders.
15: Yeah, there's no doubt. And, you know, one thing, you know, I was joking, we had David Hale on the podcast last week breaking down the quarterbacks, and I joked that I was, you know, learning new things about where certain players were. Malachi Nelson being at Syracuse. Had no idea that Malachi Nelson had reemerged at Syracuse, but I was aware, but I kind of forgot about it. Mekhi Hughes, and you brought this up on your pod, he is back with Willie Fritz, and he had so much success with Willie down at Tulane, got the big money to go to Oregon, and for whatever reason just never clicked there. He had 17 total carries. I think he is a massive opportunity to really strike large this year, and has really, I would say, flown under the radar as a big-time transfer portal guy.
0: Yeah, this almost feels like the transfers of yesteryear. We had to sit a year out, and then people forgot about you, and then you came back with a vengeance. No wear and tear on his tires from his time in Eugene. His bank account's looking a lot better. So hopefully he still has that fire in his belly to play hard, because if he does, this system at Tulane treated him well. Now it's a similar system here at Houston. And really, I think if the offensive line in front of him can put something together from all their moving pieces in the transfer portal, because last year, despite an upgrade offensively, they were 126 per PFF in pass blocking, 74th in run blocking. So they bring in 4 3-star transfer options along the line to pair with Mackenzie Agnello, who didn't allow a single sack in 368 dropbacks as their center. So there's It's just so difficult. And Duck and I talked about this on the BBOC podcast. You can start to extrapolate stats from a G6 program, even an FCS program. If you're a receiver, if you're a running back, sometimes those spots far away from the football, even a cornerback on the defensive side of the ball. But offensive line, it's not just how big you are, how many bench press reps you can put up. It's how you play and also how you play with the guy next to you. And I think that's what's the kind of the mystery box for this Houston team, because if this offensive line pops, they have weapons. They have Amari Thomas. They got Trent Walker in the transfer portal, who's going to be a great security blanket. He had over 40 chain-moving catches last year for Oregon State. That's perfect as a possession receiver. So I really think this offense, the sky is the limit. They could finish top three in the Big 12 if this offensive line comes together. But I think it's worth a gamble. And as I mentioned, not just to go over the win total, but to get to 10 wins, this is a great coach with a lot of great pieces. I'm going to put faith in that.
15: Yeah, and one more thing about Houston and, you know, the quarterback. And I've said it for the past 2 months since we restarted these podcasts, Mike, in the offseason, is this year's the year of the quarterback. Look at Connor Wegman, right? People kind of wrote him off, whatever. 19-7 as a starter. This is from David Hale's piece. Since 2020, the only quarterbacks with 25 or more starts and a better winning percentage to not start at least one playoff game, Jordan Travis, Kyle McCord, and Spencer Sanders. So they have a good quarterback. They have a good coach. They added a piece that is underrated in the portal in Mekhi Hughes. The question is the schedule, right? You got Texas Tech on the road, but I think you made a good point. Even from when we see that line come out, maybe it'll be a game of the year line that shows up sooner rather than later. That'll be a good spot to look at Houston as a dog. They're going to go to Kansas State. They're going to go as well on the road to Utah. So the schedule is certainly a bit challenging. So let's get to Kansas State, because this is a team that you also made the pitch on your podcast about them as maybe a long shot to win the Big 12, right around 14 or to 1 or so. What jumps out to you? Is this the buy low opportunity on Avery Johnson?
0: This has to be, because you look at the marriage between head coach and offensive coordinator. Colin Klein comes in from A&M, returns to the Little Apple, where he won seemingly every game when they were an underdog when he was the starting quarterback. He just bulldozed his way in those short yardage situations, goal-to-go situations, and made their offense, which otherwise would have been kind of a pop-gun offense, really dynamic because they always finished off drives. He goes ahead and brings in Sean Gleason, and Duck and I discussed it on our podcast because he focuses so much on FCS football. He was an offensive genius in the Ivy. And a part of that is you get to fly under the radar, you get to tinker, you get to experiment in ways that maybe you wouldn't have as long of a rope at the FBS level. All he did there was create some of the most dynamic, productive offenses in the history of that conference. Then he goes to Oklahoma State because Mike Gundy saw his value, and he turns Chuba Hubbard into a 2,000-yard rusher. Spencer Sanders, you know, fighting through injuries early in his career when he was healthy, he was someone who was really dynamic. So he knows what to do with these dual threat quarterbacks. And Avery Johnson, someone who's flashed, but it just seems like it's almost as though he's been put into a certain position at times to be more of a pocket passer, to be something that he isn't. If he is dynamic and he is running the ball and he is a threat to do so, I think this offense could take a big step forward, and they have a great opportunity to do it with a little bit of home cooking to go with it, because five of their first six games are at Bill Snyder Family Stadium. And when I look through this schedule in the Big 12, they are the lotto winner of the Big 12 scheduling situation, because they have zero unwinnable games. Yes, they're at Arizona State, but we'll see, you know, if their, you know, new quarterback is the right fit to replace really some dynamic offensive play last year in Sam Leavitt at times. At TCU, no Texas Tech, no Utah, no BYU. So I think it just comes down to this defense, you know, trying to match the spring in the step for the offense that they're going to have under Gleason, because the defensive line lost a lot. This room does not have many returning snaps. And Jordan Peterson, coming with Klein from Texas A&M, he was someone that really lives and dies by generating havoc and those tackle for loss numbers. They were 22nd, A&M was, in 2024, all the way up to third last year. That was a big reason why they rose really to the top of the polls before kind of fading late in the season. And he did that with some dynamic linebacker play. York and Sanford at linebacker had 16 and a half tackles for loss. I don't necessarily see those sure things in that linebacker room, but I do believe in coaching. And I think this is a league where there's just not a huge talent differential between the absolute top at Texas Tech and kind of the middle class of this league. You have to be lucky in terms of injuries. You're not going to have the same kind of depth that Texas Tech has been able to put together because of all their spending in the transfer portal. But if they stay healthy and a few of these guys pop, given the opportunity, I think K-State at 14-1 is a great opportunity to hit it big.
15: Great insight there on some long shots in the Big 12. from Mike Calabrese. More on those long shots from the Heisman standpoint on the latest episode of the VSiN College Football Betting Podcast. I personally agree with what Mike was saying about Houston and Kansas State. However, I do think Texas Tech, even at even money, is still worth a shot. It is a bet that I made both at DraftKings and FanDuel. The talent is there on that roster. The schedule, no BYU, no Utah, no Kansas State. They get Houston at home. Even without Brendan Sorsby, I still think Texas Tech is the class of that conference. When we come back, an in-depth breakdown of a top five team, the Notre Dame Fighting Irish, right here on the VSiN College Football Betting Podcast.
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28: What does the chicken say?
29: Chicken. 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
28: And a wolf?
29: Oh, a wolf. Ooh!
28: What about the tiny dog? Cat. Aww. Owl.
29: Ooh, ooh, ooh.
28: Dolphin? What does the turkey say?
29: Whale. So.
28: Do the giraffe.
29: Giraffe, really? Okay. 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
15: Well, I'm glad you mentioned CJ Carr, because I know this is something you and Duck discussed in your podcast, and you had some good points. I agree overall that CJ Carr is overvalued in the Heisman market. I would not bet him at plus 750. I do have a little bit of pushback of your thoughts on the Irish. So I want to let the floor be yours on Notre Dame. Week one, they're playing Wisconsin at Lambeau. They're laying 19.5 or 20.5. You're interested in Wisconsin in that one. I know you, as someone who knows the G5 as well as anybody, can talk more about Colton Joseph and what he can potentially bring to this Wisconsin offense as he comes in from Old Dominion. So week one, Notre Dame, big favorite against Wisconsin. Full season, CJ Carr, the floor is yours on the Irish.
0: We'll start with CJ Carr, and maybe this is, you know, having grown up in the state of Pennsylvania, where for whatever reason, there's a lot of Irish Catholic fans. So in the 90s, it was either people were rooting for Penn State or they're rooting for Notre Dame. And I went through the Notre Dame hype machine every single fall. It seemed like leading into the season. And a lot of it came down to the overall talent, but just the jerseys, the name brand, Lou Holtz. You know, they bring in Paulus, who was a quarterback from the Commonwealth of Pennsylvania. He was not going to win just one, but two Heisman trophies, according to Beano Cook. I think that the hype train is getting Paulus-like for CJ Carr at this point. The guy is fine. He was game manager plus, and it's exactly what he needed to be last year, by the way, because he was handing the ball to a generational running back who just went third in the NFL draft after going for over 1,600 total yards, 21 touchdowns in just 12 games. Love was an absolute dog. But this year, I think there's a chance from a personnel perspective that their defense is just so good that he's either getting pulled in the fourth quarters of games, so he's not going to be there statistically, or it's just going to be clear that if he can avoid mistakes, they're going to win, and that's going to be enough. And that was the case a little bit down the stretch last year. I know that everybody was banging the drum that Notre Dame deserved to be in the college football playoff, and honestly, if I was on the committee, I would have put them in. I think they would have gone on a deep run, and they certainly had the momentum and the talent to win the national championship. But when you look at who they did, they were thumping teams with, you know, backup, secondary, third, walk-on quarterback options. Boston College, Grayson James. Navy with their backup quarterback, Braxton Woodson. Pitt with a true freshman. Freshman walk-on Joe Filardi for Syracuse in his second career start. And then Elijah Brown from Stanford in his fourth career start as a redshirt freshman. So I think it's a little bit overblown that they were blowing the doors off these teams. That's what I expected them to do. And also they had every motivation in the world to try to impress the committee. I think we put a little too many eggs in that basket saying, well, of course they would have gone to the college football playoff and done exactly what Miami did. Perhaps. All I know for sure is what Miami actually did. And I think Carr this year, it's just going to be a tax. It's going to be inflation on this team and then certainly on his odds. So as it relates to that opening weekend at Lambeau, it's going to be an absolute zoo. 77,000 drunk Wisconsinites just really hoping that this one win can put them back on the national radar after being 4-8 last season. But they were very competitive in the last month of the season. They upset nationally ranked Illinois. And Colton Joseph comes in. He's one of the rare quarterbacks who can go for over 2,500 passing yards and 1,000 rushing yards, no problem. The guy is absolutely huge. He can take a pounding. It's not just someone who's going to scramble and look to get out of bounds. He can get those, you know, difficult yards, third and fourth and short. And then in the red zone, it gives them an extra element in their run game. Offensively, they couldn't have been worse at the quarterback position last year. And I think that is, unfortunately, depending on how you view this, that's dragging down the projection coming into this game and getting closer to that 3-touchdown threshold. Keep in mind, we have to go back about 10 years. LSU is number 5 in the country. They come to Lambeau against a Wisconsin team that was going to be well-coached, but they were going to crush them. And they lose that game outright, 16-14, in what became a slog. Brandon Harris throws multiple interceptions. I don't think Wisconsin's going to nip Notre Dame outright, but I think you're going to get their absolute best effort. They're going to have all kinds of new wrinkles. If anything goes to plan, they're going to use Kojo the way that he was used at ODU, which is spread the field out, go 4 and 5 wides, give an opportunity where you're damned if you do, damned if you don't. If you blitz and you don't get home on him, he's going to be able to pop 15-20 yard runs. And if you just sit back, he's someone who can buy enough time for his receivers to find some, you know, empty space in this Notre Dame secondary. So I'm already locking it in at 20.5. I think there's a chance, just like we talked about, you know, with Chambliss, with the casual money comes in, people get excited. There's going to be excitement about this Notre Dame team because they're going to be mentioned in every single conversation to win the national championship. I think this gets to 21 points. So you may be best served holding off until closer to kickoff.
15: I'm not going to lay the points, no doubt. You know, I will say, I think, you know, I think what Britt's brought up a lot, and you brought it up on your pod, I think it's a fair thing to mention. You know, they have had these clunkers, whether it was Northern Illinois, whether it was Stanford in year one under Marcus Freeman, whether it was Marshall. They still are the best cover team in college football since Marcus Freeman has become the head coach. So I think there's going to be an added element of motivation. I'm not in the world of playing 21 points against a power team. It is worth noting it's a Notre Dame home game, so they'll actually have more fans. I think it's 50-50 split is what I've been understanding. I went to the game at Soldier Field in 2021. Notre Dame scored some late touchdowns, a couple pick six, a kickoff return. So that score was not an indicator. They actually were losing going into the fourth quarter 13-10 and won 41-13. It was kind of an anomaly. But I think big picture, Mike, and I'm curious your thoughts. You alluded to it. I agree with you. I think CJ Carr is overvalued. I will not be betting him to win the Heisman Trophy at plus 750. I will at some point bet Notre Dame to win the title. I don't know when. Maybe it's during the season. Maybe it's right before the season. I think, as you mentioned it, the defense to me is the difference. I think they have the best secondary in the country. They added to it with DJ McKinney coming in from Colorado. Leonard Moore, for me, is probably the best defensive player in college football this year. The linebacker core is loaded. They went to the portal. They got Teon Gray, a huge body defensive lineman from Oregon, Francis Brew. More of the shorter stature guy, but really productive at Pitt. So I think something that you brought up on your pod was Chris Ash. And I was with everybody. I was ready to kick him out, pack his bags, and tell him to go back to wherever he came from. I think they've figured things out. I think the defense rues the day. I'm not telling people to bet over 11.5 on their win total. Everything's juiced up with Notre Dame this year. But I would say this, Mike, and you mentioned it going back to the 90s, pre-Ron Paulus, I think this is the most talented team, pound for pound, Notre Dame has had, even with Jeremiah Love and Jadarian Price going to the pros. I think depth on this team is something that we haven't seen since the Holtz era in South Bend.
0: I'm glad that you framed it the way that you just did, because I still think this Notre Dame team will beat the brakes off the teams they should beat. And it really comes down to a three-game season, BYU, Miami, and SMU. And when you look at the trip to Provo, they have to play six straight games and then make that long road trip. So I think that's going to be difficult. I'm assuming it's going to be a night game. It's going to be an absolute zoo. And I think it'll go a long way in showing the kind of mettle and resolve that they have as a team. But also later in the season, you know, drawing Miami at home, it's going to have as much buzz as Catholics versus Convicts in 88. But that's going to be some really good quarterback play if Mensa is healthy and is really settled in. And then SMU, by the way, you know, later that month against Jennings, who's won a ton of football games. Those are the games that I'm interested in seeing if the Notre Dame tax carries over. I want them to blow out teams. I want them to be covering by 24 points against the Little Sisters of the Poor. That's great. It's going to bake in maybe an extra field goal worth of value for me in some of these bigger spots. And I do think it's worth, you know, picking your spot to go for a money line upset, because I just don't think that they're going to run the table because of the track record of kind of stubbing their toe or not being locked in and focused. And also offensively, there's still a little bit of a mystery in terms of the run pass mix and how aggressive they are with Carr. Do they really let him continue to grow as not just a passer, but a leader of this offense? Someone who is emboldened to check out a runs, you know, when they're protecting a 10-point lead in the fourth quarter and saying, no, we're going for the kill shot. We're going for the throat here. We'll see. I mean, this is a team defensively that I'd argue probably one of three or four best defenses in the entire country. So do you play not to lose, or do you play to win and potentially put yourself at risk? We'll see what that ends up being. I think Freeman, as a defensive mind and defensive coach, has kind of leaned a little bit more to that conservative style at times, and it's bit them. But we're going to learn a lot from that midseason road trip to BYU, because that's an opportunity for them on a national stage to challenge themselves. Because even if they finish the season undefeated and they're one or two in the college football playoff, you still got to beat three really good teams to win the national title. So sometimes you can get, you know, a little bit complacent, fatten yourself up on some of those cupcakes, and you don't quite have the edge that you need come January.
15: Great insight from Mike Calabrese of the Action Network. Even though we went a little head-to-head, but not totally, I actually agree with his point, as you heard, on CJ Carr being overvalued. But for me, What I think separates the Irish this year, makes them a true title contender, is the depth on that roster, the athleticism on that roster, and the defense. Also, the schedule helps as well. Notre Dame will be a favorite in every single game. Road trip to BYU, October 17th, will certainly be a challenge. And, of course, Miami heads to South Bend for a highly anticipated game on November 7th. But if you want to hear that full conversation, really good stuff from Mike Calabrese of the Action Network, check out the latest episode of the VSiN College Football Betting Podcast, iTunes, Spotify from an audio standpoint, YouTube as well, everything we have from a video standpoint up on YouTube. All right, that's going to do it for this special edition of the VSiN College Football Betting Podcast here on VSiN. 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
5: What up, Stormy Bonantoni, Dustin Sweetelson with you back here on Money Moves. Going to dive into a little NFL conversation as the OTA season kind of rolls on. And we're seeing more and more players and coaches hit the podium. We'll play a little sound for you, talk through some of the hot button items going on. Also, did want to point out to you, Dustin, Colin Murphy tweeted at us, said, I think when Dusty is filling in on Money Moves, we need to change the name of the show to Dust Storm.

0: Obama. And now everyone just calls me Dusty, so.
1: I like that.
0: Yeah.
1: My name, like, is already a two-syllable, ends in a Y.
0: They shorten
1: Sounds
0: yours.
1: Like a nickname anyways. Yeah, I get Storm. Or JVT has tried to integrate, like, elongating my name as if Stormy is short for Stormathy or Stormantha.
0: I was going to go Stormonulus or something like Greek-sounding.
1: Stormelia. You know, there's definitely some options there. But it's tough when your name already sounds like a nickname. Like, what are you supposed to do?
0: Yeah, it's tough. But I got to tell you, everyone remembers your name, though.
1: That's not a good thing, always.
0: Having the name Dustin growing up was weird because, like, you would go to a store and you'd go to your friend's house, like, Adam. I had a million friends named Adam or David or Michael. And you'd go to the room and they'd have stuff with their name on it. My parents, like your parents, could never walk into a store and go, I'd like to get this thing with my kid's name on it because it doesn't exist. Yeah. And there's not even a good story why I'm named Dustin. Literally, Dustin Hoffman was like the best actor at the time when I was born. My parents like, I kind of like that name. Let's name him Dustin.
1: I think that it was an SNL skit years ago that Jimmy Fallon and Channing Tatum were doing together. And basically, Channing Tatum is dressed up like a teenage girl and they're having like a slumber party. Is this ringing any bells? It could have been on the Fallon show.
0: This might have been your fantasy.
1: No. God. Channing Tatum dressed up as a teenage girl is my fantasy. That's a weird fantasy.
0: I don't judge.
1: However,
0: don't judge.
1: They're doing this like cute or not cute thing, and they all of a sudden bring up Dustin.
0: I vaguely remember this.
1: Dustin Hoffman, is like a very talented actor. Anyways, let's get into the NFL.
0: By the way, 103 days, 5 hours, 17 minutes, and 15 seconds to kick off.
1: Wow, look at you.
0: 103 days? That's not that many days.
1: It's going to come up fast. It really is.
0: You know, it's funny. Like, we talk about, baseball's going to carry us in the summer. We still got the finals still to come in the NBA. I think we underestimate how few days it is.
1: Sure.
0: It's 3 months.
1: And quite frankly, the interest, too, because you'll have people are saying, oh, we've got all this baseball on. Why are you talking so much NFL futures? Because more often than not, people want it.
0: No, because nobody cares about baseball. We'll just be very transparent about it. Baseball is my favorite sport. Well, I bet baseball every day. I watch baseball all night long. I love baseball. The general masses would rather you talk about the NFL offseason than current baseball games going on.
1: And right is now. This not exhibit A? The fact that we have been talking about this A.J. Brown departure from the Eagles going to New England for how long now? But the June 1st, like, post-designation stuff is coming up. We're just a couple days away. Monday will be that time that it's back up in the air once again. We're seeing all of these reports that Brown is expected to go to the Patriots as early as this coming week. A lot of the reports have been that New England is not willing to give up a first-round pick, but then you see a report from The Athletic that insider Chad Graff wrote in his article, a 2028 first-round pick seems like a better compromise. So 2028, looking ahead another year, says that way the Eagles would still get the pick they covet. The Patriots would kick the compensation down the road. Best-case scenario, according to Graff, for the Patriots, would likely be some sort of conditional pick headed to the Eagles as well.
0: Yeah, I mean, this has kind of been shown to be what's happening here when you think about the offseason that the Eagles have had, right? They draft Mekhi Lemon, who's going to be similar to a JSN type, right? So because of that, you have to assume A.J. Brown is on the move. They also brought in Hollywood Brown as a potential reclamation project. They brought in Dontavian Wicks, maybe as an upside play. They're covering all their bases here in the anticipation of from moving on from A.J. Brown. In terms of the package, whatever it is. I think we've reached a point in Philadelphia where whatever you can get for him, I think that's what you get for him. And for New England, I think they should pay the highest price anyway. It's a perfect fit. The only question I have, does Mike Vrabel's illegitimate son, potentially from the affair with, allegedly, Diana Rossini, because you got to say allegedly, or else people think you get sued here. Allegedly.
1: They're definitely going to go for Dustin Sweetelson of all the people to sue.
0: You know what? Based on my life and my track record, when words come out of my mouth, usually bad things happen. It's weird I do this for a living. I'm very curious. I don't know if they have to give up a first rounder. I really don't. I wouldn't. I'd say we know it's a dysfunctional relationship. We know he doesn't want to be there.
1: It's not a secret.
0: You don't want to use him anymore. Why would I give you a first round pick? I'll give you a second. That's an impact player. You're the Eagles. You're Howie Roseman. You're great at drafting.
1: He's going to wheel and deal. They will be fine. Your point is made, though, of what they were able to bring into this wide receiver room. I think Devontae Smith is poised and ready to be wide receiver one, right? Like, he's been biding his time, and this is his moment now to step up. Eagles big picture, okay, I see that look on your face. That tells me what I need to know.
0: A little look.
1: Is this a Jalen Hurts thing?
0: Yeah. So my big problem with Jalen

0: What hurts is I think people misconstrue accuracy and a high completion rate and think they're the same thing. Jalen Hurts is not an accurate quarterback. He doesn't throw with touch. He doesn't throw with anticipation. He doesn't hit guys in stride. He can't fit the ball into tight windows. But if you have a good offensive coordinator like Kellen Moore, you can scheme things up for him, like Shane Steichen did with him when they went to the Super Bowl and lost. If you can be creative and put him in situations to be successful, you can get a lot out of him. And I would say Mekhi Lemon is a better fit as a receiver than A.J. Brown is for the style of quarterback Hurts is. Because what you have with A.J. Brown is a guy you need to take shots with downfield. Well, that means 50-50 balls. That means back shoulder throws downfield because you're going to utilize his speed. Mekhi Lemon reminds me of Amon-Ra St. Brown. A lot of stuff near the line of scrimmage. He's a physical receiver. He breaks tackles. He's kind of a hybrid to me between JSN and Amon-Ra St. Brown. You feed him the ball 6 to 10 times in a game on short stuff. Let him do the dirty work. Jalen Hurts doesn't have to be that accurate because it's 15-yard throws.
1: Just don't let Mekhi Lemon on the podium anymore. I can't. Whatever that was at the combine, I can't see it anymore. Let's go out to Washington here because obviously, their quarterback, Jaden Daniels, dealt with an injury-riddled season last year. It's the knee sprain, the hamstring, then the elbow, and it felt like it was just all off all year. And that after, because of the way that his previous season had gone, expectations just through the roof, short odds in just about every category. This year, expectations clearly very tempered by the market for his individual odds, for the Commander. I mean, this is a 7.5 win total team right now. They're the third shot in the NFC East behind the Eagles and Cowboys. But Jaden Daniels was asked yesterday about how he feels motivation-wise, how he feels body-wise coming out of last season. Take a listen.
2: It left a bitter taste in my mouth from last year and just how everything played out. So you kind of just go on that off season and just figure out ways to mentally get better physically and emotionally and everything. So, I mean, it sucked. It wasn't like, I wouldn't say it was like what I wanted or it was fun for me because I love football and I love it. But the passion didn't change. I mean, it made it more kind of like a miserable feeling not be able to go out there and do what I got to do on a daily basis without having setbacks.
3: Do you feel like you have anything to prove this year?
2: I mean, I don't think in this profession if you got something to prove, if you don't feel like you don't got something to prove, then you shouldn't be doing it. So that should answer your question, yeah.
0: I disagree with the market. I like their over.
1: Okay.
0: I think I'm very bullish on them. I'm bullish on the Giants to go over their win total. I think this division is only getting better. Look, put Jaden Daniels to the side. We know what he is. We know the running ability. He's a really accurate passer for a young quarterback, and I think that's going to translate here, even though the weapons aren't that sexy. Although I would say this, Chigakonkwo coming over from Tennessee at tight end, that is a big addition. He is a really good tight end, and he's put up a ton of production with bad quarterback plays. The key of the Washington season is the defense. The defense is totally different. It's been revamped, and this is what you do if you are a smart organization. You have a young quarterback on a rookie contract. What do? Load up on defenders, condense the game, lower the score, rely on his legs and the run game and the read option, kind of everything they should have done when Robert Griffin III was there. Tim Settle at nose tackle coming from Houston, I think is going to be awesome. They brought in Owe as an edge rusher. They drafted Sonny Styles as a Swiss Army knife. And he goes to the perfect coach in Dan Quinn, because Dan Quinn is the guy who looked at Micah Parsons in Dallas as a defensive coordinator and said, you're not just a edge. You're not just a linebacker. You're a hybrid. He's going to put him in a great situation to succeed. Chaisson's a solid outside linebacker edge. The secondary needs to get a little bit better, but there's a lot of young guys that should be able to improve. I think their linchpin of this team is that their defense is going to make it a lower scoring game. The burden will not be on Jaden Daniels to be in shootouts, and instead they can run that offense that they want to run with him. I am very much into the Washington Commanders this
1: year. Okay. Again, that win total, 7.5. It is -120 on the over. They're 5-1 in the NFC East, 30-1 to win the NFC. +220 to make the playoffs, I think, is an attractive bet as well.
0: That's what I had pulled up here.
1: Yeah.
0: They're +220. The Giants are +250. I think one of them, if not both of them, can make the playoffs.
1: Okay. Coincidentally, as we talk about these two teams in the division, the Commanders and Eagles, they face off week one, September 13th. Philly, a 5.5 point home favorite in that spot, total 46.5.
0: Ooh, under all the way, under 46.5.
1: 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Keep it locked right here on VSiN, the Sports Betting Network.
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12: 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Back alongside Mark Melusis, Dave Ross here with you on this edition of VSiN by the Books. And we love, I know you and I are creatures of habit. We know this time of year we start getting to those camps and we start to really analyze, Mark, what we see and what we hear. It's been an interesting offseason in New England, shall we say, for Mike Vrabel and company after getting oh so close to possibly winning the Super Bowl. And then all the talk this year has been about anything but football, whether it's Stephon Diggs in court and whether it's Mike Vrabel and what's been going on in his personal life. Now, we know that that has really taken center stage for the Patriots in this offseason. And I think the media would be remiss if they didn't ask Coach about his offseason and what's been going on and whether or not that affects the football team. Let's hear this Q&A from Vrabel on asked about basically his work and life balance.
13: Go ahead.
14: When we spoke to you last, you were talking about the balance of family and football. Just how would you describe how that process has been going?
15: Oh, really good. I think that's, again, I appreciate my family is great. I love Jen. I love the boys. I love, you know, my personal friends. And then, you know, this spring is focused on really the coaching staff, the players, more importantly than the coaching staff. But I just, you know, seeing the coaches in the second year, how smooth the conversations are, you know, hey, we love this play. How do we make it better?
12: I mean, Mark, in what we do, there were betting markets out there whether or not he'd be the coach week one. For everything that's been going on in the offseason. Again, it's Boston media. I'm a little surprised that they kind of softballed it a little bit and soft-pedaled it a little bit. I don't know what else the response you would expect out of Mike Vrabel here. But, you know, I think it's a fair discussion to have about whether or not it really has been a distraction when you start to assess what they're going to look like in year two of Mike Vrabel in New England.
16: Right. I mean, and listen, because of the fact of the focus, right, and the dedication and everything that's going on, right? And, you know, these are human beings, right? And we're not here to judge everything that was going on during the offseason, just in terms of, you know, it, on the field, how does it affect Vrabel's focus? How does it affect in terms of him being able to get this team prepared, being able to lead this team? Unquestionably, you know, that was a strong suit when you looked at his days with the Tennessee Titans and what you saw the impact of year one of Mike Vrabel with the New England Patriots a year ago, where they went to the Super Bowl, eventually losing to the Seattle Seahawks. So does it look significantly different this year, given the offseason and everything we've seen? So, you know, any way you look at it, you know, I really firmly believe that he's going to be the head coach. I don't know it, but that, you know, all those markets that were out there before, I don't think all of a sudden he is going to step down as head coach of the New England Patriots. I really don't. Will be interesting to see how he handles everything here moving forward, and whether or not this team goes out there and continues to follow him. Because the biggest thing and the biggest key is you have to ask yourself, does he still have the ear of this team? And right. Because that is the response. You're asking guys to go out there and lay their bodies on the line week in and week out. Does he still have the ear of this team? And you can make an argument one way or the other. And that's really when you look at how good you think they're going to be in the upcoming season. I believe he's going to be the head coach of the team, but that's only going to be answered based on how this team goes out there and plays when the season gets going in early September.
12: It's such an excellent point that you make, because you and I have been in enough locker rooms throughout the decades to know when a coach has lost whether it's the respect in the locker room or just the audience, that they're just not listening. Right?
16: Yeah.
12: I covered, say, a guy like Jim Zorn in Washington, who is a super nice man, and I think a very smart football mind. Obviously played at the highest level, quarterback for Seattle, and you could just see that they were not responding any longer to Zorn, and maybe he was the last guy in the building to know that he was going to lose his job. I don't think that's the case with Vrabel, but you do get back to the, you know, the emperor has no clothes line, and you go, well, yeah. Once people start looking at him differently, and then if you start to lose, that's where the trickle-down effect happens. And you go, hey, those first coach to be fired, if they get off to a really slow start and the players have checked out, what are you going to change? All the players or the head coach? That is normally what happens and why changes are made. I'm not saying that's going to happen with Vrabel, but keep an eye on that. If they get off to a slow start and the players are not responding for whatever reason, that's how you lose your job in this league as a head coach. Quarterback position. So after the head coach, and I always look at the futures market, head coach, quarterback. If I trust those two spots here, Mark, it's probably going to be a buy-in spot. Minnesota, I think I still trust KOC as a quarterback whisperer. Which quarterback is he whispering? Is it going to be Kyler Murray or is it going to be J.J. McCarthy? Let's hear for the two combatants for the starting spot here in Minnesota.
17: Kyler, how would you describe your relationship with
13: relationship with JJ to this point?
2: It's been great. It's been great. Obviously, I know he's a younger guy, so any way I can help him, obviously, I feel like, you know, I've played 7 years now, going on eight, so I'm considered a veteran, even though I don't see myself as that. Give him any knowledge that he needs. Again, you know, we're both competitors, and I know, you know, we both want what's best for the team.
13: Been receptive to hearing criticism?
2: Of course. Yeah, he's overly receptive, you know, and he's always communicating, asking questions, stuff like that, so it's been good.
3: JJ, what's your relationship been like with Kyler so far?
17: You know, it's just like two guys in a classroom. You know, he sits on one side, I sit on the other side, and it's the coach's responsibility to teach us and coach us. So,
3: is there any awkwardness, like, between you two?
17: Awkwardness, you know, it's just like the same feeling, you know, when you're in high school and there's another person on the other side of the room. That's just kind of how it is. So I wouldn't say there's any awkwardness.
18: That was awkward in and of itself. God, by the way, Vikings are the long shot to win the North at 5-1. Detroit's a small favorite here. When you hear that, one guy says, yeah. Kyler Murray, the veteran, he's basically, the kid's been like a sponge. And then the kid says it's like a guy on the opposite end of the room. So there is some disconnect here as to what's really happening in Minnesota.
19: Yeah, well, I think it shows you the way to handle things and the way not to handle things. That's a perfect case in point. I mean, I think Kyler Murray, who I don't think has handled everything well when he was in Arizona, has learned from those experiences and understands where he is at this stage of his career and has landed in a really good spot in Minnesota with, as you talked about, the quarterback whisper as the head coach. And he's got weapons around him, right? He's got Justin Jefferson, yes, and Jordan Addison, and he's got playmakers around him, right? So, and Kyler Murray was brought in for a reason because J.J. McCarthy stinks. I mean, let's be perfectly honest. And when we've seen him on the field, has not been a particularly effective quarterback, was really good at Michigan, but can't get the playmakers of football, has no idea what he's doing with the offense, and holds on to the football for an eternity. So if you're McCarthy, you know, what you saw is the reason why Kyler Murray is there, is because of that answer. Instead of creating a storyline where there doesn't need to be a storyline, he just did with that answer. And that's where he's being his own worst enemy, not only with his play on the field, but with that answer that he gave to the media yesterday, which is a case of, you don't make it more awkward than it needs to be. Competition is king in the National Football League. And the only reason that Kyler Murray's in Minnesota is because J.J. McCarthy has underperformed. That has been the reason why. So they're looking for an answer, and ultimately they're trying to win football games, and that's why they decided to bring in the former Arizona Cardinal.
18: I know some people are stunned that Kyler Murray is the answer to all that ails Minnesota, but it shows you where they were with J.J. McCarthy, that they felt like, you know, this is what we got to do. This is the best available. Let's go get Kyler Murray. So you're right. It seems like it could be a problem there. 8.5 is their win total this year. Hey, everybody's talking about the Knicks in New York City. We get it. And so if you're a Jet or even a Giant, they're probably going to ask you about that there in New York. Say, hey, what do you think about the Knicks? Let's hear from Garrett Wilson, very talented receiver there with the J-E-T-S, Jets.
20: It's cool to see, and I'm glad I'm up here for it. I'm ruining the Knicks on like hell. And yeah, man, you know, that gives us a taste of what it might look like when we figure this thing out, which, you know, we're excited for the opportunity.
18: Okay, well, I think a lot of Jet fans, Jet Met fans, I guess the Knicks encompass all there. They're hoping that the Jets can figure it out here. I know when Francisco Lindor showed up for a Knicks game, the fans were like, hey, don't put that stink on us. What about the Jets trying to get in on the Knicks? Our Knicks fans are like, hey, man, you guys just stay away for a little while.
19: Well, all right. How about crawl before you walk, walk before you run, right? You know, make the playoffs, right? Instead of thinking about a championship, the Jets haven't made the playoffs since 2010. Last time I looked at the calendar, Dave, it's 2026. So, you know, they've got Geno Smith at quarterback. And listen, I think it shows you what the Knicks are an example for their fan base. If you're a beaten down fan base and all of a sudden the adulation and the joy that comes your way when you finally have a team that's playing to the level that the New York Knicks are.
18: Been since 73 since the Knicks won, 69 since Joe Willie Namath and the Jets won there in the great city of New York. Yeah, lots more to get to. It is VSiN, the Sports Betting Network.
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24: I'm Noble McIntyre of McIntyre Law, and I represent hundreds of Oklahoma families who've been forced to sue their insurance company because of a secret program designed to deny their claims. Wind and hail wrecked their homes, and they had insurance, but their claim was denied. It wasn't denied because it wasn't valid. It was denied because it saved the insurance company billions. The secret Wind Hail Initiative was implemented statewide. 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My number is 777-7000.
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18: 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This is VSiN by the Books, and I love turning the page. I think, Mark, this is one of the hardest bets to make. And shout out to Gil Alexander in a numbers game. Gil is the guy. I don't know if I should credit Gil or say, Gil, what did you do to me? To get me involved in this market for the most wins in a particular month, but he's been doing it for years, and I think I've bought the bait, and it's tough to find a winner, Mark. Now, look, you can look at the usual suspects, right, that you're going to get with the best teams in baseball, and they should always be priced accordingly, and they are, when you look at the most wins in the month of June, i.e. the Dodgers at plus 350, the Yankees at plus 750, the Brewers at 8-1 here. How do you look at this market? Do you go through the schedule and start going, ooh, that's a week, three-game stretch. That's a winnable series there. Or do you go, let me start with the best teams before I start do the schedule hunting?
19: I think you probably, well, I think you start at the top. And then you start to kind of, you know, I grew up and I worked with them with Mike and the Mad Dog, right? So, you know, as they used to go through the NFL schedule, win-loss, as that came out,
18: right,
19: you know, before the start of training camp, right? So you kind of look at the way the team is trending, the way that they're playing right now. And obviously injuries can factor. You all of a sudden lose your best hitter, your, you know, top of the rotation starter, your closer. That can change the dynamics of any team when you're looking across Major League Baseball, right? So, it takes everybody pulling in the same direction, pushing in the same direction. So you got to stay healthy. But Dave, for me, I start at the top, and you look at the Dodgers, you look at the Yankees, the Brewers, the Rays, you look at what's sustainable, what's not. And then I think you look at the schedule and in terms of who the teams are facing. Can they get off to a good start in the month of June? Is it favorable early to where then you build up a little bit of a lead early on? Can they go through a stretch of 10 games where they go 9-1 or 8-2? And then all of a sudden, you know, you're cooking with gas in terms of your selection. That's kind of the way that I look at it. I think it's a great bet. I think it's intriguing, especially when you're looking at the long MLB regular season. I think you can clearly see teams that are starting to trend in certain directions and teams that are obvious, whether it be good or whether it be bad.
18: Could we look at underperforming teams at this juncture through the first 2 months of the regular season in April, May, and say, man, I really thought that team was going to be better. Let me look at their schedule, see if it's favorable. And then maybe we're trying to get ahead of the curve on certain teams that might not be playoff teams at this juncture. I'll throw a couple names out there, just see what you think. Like, yeah. I know the Rangers are just not hitting, right? But I think that was a team that people had higher expectations for. The Blue Jays certainly have had their share of injuries. We understand that if you're shying away from the Blue Jays. The Orioles are a team that feels like maybe they're starting to turn the corner. Would you look at those middling teams and say, you know, we did have higher expectations and maybe now they're going to start to catch fire?
19: Yeah, it's fair. And then you say, okay, well, the Rangers aren't hitting, but I do think they're going to turn around. And then you look at, okay, well, let's look at their schedule, right? So if you look at Texas in the month of June, they start off with three on the road in St. Louis. Then it's Cleveland. Then it's four. Then it's three on the road in Kansas City. Then three up in Boston. Then four, three at home against the Minnesota Twins. That takes you through the first part of the month of June. And then you say to yourself, all right, well, if they start to get going, right? And if you believe in the pitching and say to yourself, all right, well, for a Texas team, I think they're going to get going offensively. I think this is going to be a month in which they turn things around. Then realistically, okay, can they get to a number that I think is going to be greater than, say, the Yankees or, say, the Brewers or something like that? Because we've seen it time and time again, Dave. You don't have to go all that long ago. I mean, 2 years ago, you look at the Mets. The Mets were 10 games under 500 latter part of the, I think, in the month of May. And all of a sudden, the last three and a half months of the season, they were the best team in Major League Baseball. So we've seen great turnarounds before. And we've even seen it this year with teams that got off to bad starts and all of a sudden that found it once again. And certainly I think you can look at teams that have underperformed that you like coming into the season and you say to yourself, well, they're not this. They're better than this. So at some point in time, they're going to turn their season around because I believed in them and I liked them before the year got going.
18: Okay, that's what got me. Now, I have not made this bet yet, Mark, because I'm waiting to see when Circa, and they're normally late to the party a little bit on this. They're going to wait until the last day, and I know not all the books like to put these up just yet. So I haven't got the official number on them, but I did see in the marketplace around 75-1 as an extreme long shot. Okay, Mark, let me just throw it out there. This team is already costing me money in the futures market. I can just feel them burning a hole in my pocket already. But if not now, when Kansas City Royals? They've got the pitching. I look at their lineup, Mark, and I go, this team should hit. They should hit much more than they are. I love Michael Garcia at the top of the lineup. That guy seems to make the last out at every key moment of every game they lose by one run, which is a ton of them. And then I look at the schedule, and I go, it's just not that daunting on paper. Now, this has been one of the worst road teams, so they'd have to really remedy that quickly. I think they're 7-17 on the road. So it does start off against the Reds, who have come back down to earth a little bit. The Twins are nobody that should scare you up there in Minnesota. The Rangers, as I mentioned, can't hit. The Astros have been a shell of themselves. The Nats, can it really last this great start that they've had? The Cardinals, they feel fugazi to me. I'm waiting for that house of cards to burn up.
19: I like it.
18: Okay, the Rays have been right. The Rays have been very good. I get that. So that'd be tough to bookend the end of the year, end of the month there in Tampa and then back home. But the White Sox, again, coming back a little bit, it feels tenable at that number at 75-1. But again, no margin for error before you get to Tampa Bay at the back end of this month.
19: I like it. Number one, I give you an A for creativity. You took a 75-1 shot to have the most record in the month, best record in the month of June. So you're not, it's not chalk hunting days. So I give you an A for creativity. You say to yourself, well, one aspect of the team is there. And then you look at the schedule. And then you can look at, say, back into the month of June and maybe you say to yourself, what the Rays are doing is not necessarily sustainable, right? That they're not going to be what they have been up until this point in time. And maybe they start to come back down to earth toward the tail end of the month of June. So 75-1 is a good shot. I like that. I mean, it wasn't like you were going with 25-1 or, you know, I'm going to give you a significantly shorter price team in a little bit here, Dave, but I like the 75-1 on the Kansas City Royals.
18: And, Mark, that is pizza money. It's just a cheese pizza with no pepperonis on it, people. I'm not putting a whole lot on that with that Royals at 75-1, but there will be a pizza money bet, maybe a frozen pizza money. That's all that's going to be, Mark, on that 71 for Kansas City. Who do you like out there that maybe you think might, I'm sure some people think, might be more realistic than my Royal shot?
19: Yeah, I went chalky. I mean, I did. I didn't think I took Milwaukee, just the way the fact of, you know, how well they're playing. I think it's sustainable. And when you look at their first three series of the month, it's four against the Giants at home. Then it's on the road in Colorado and then it's on the road in Sacramento taking on the Athletics. I think they can get off to a good start, and I think they're a really good baseball team. And then you take on the Phillies, and the Guardians have been really good in that American League Central. The Atlanta Braves have been one of the big stories of Major League Baseball at this point in time. Reds, Cubs, Reds. I'm not telling you, but that is a really good National League Central when you're looking at it, Dave. And I think the Milwaukee Brewers, who didn't get off to a rip-roaring start to begin the season, you know, played significantly better over the last 5-6 weeks. I think they're going to get off to a really good start in the month of June. I'll take the 8-1, but as you mentioned, you know, it's for Domino's or Pizza Hut pizza money. I mean, that's basically it. Maybe a little stuffed crust, something of that nature, but it's not going to be a significant amount, but I'll take the Brewers at 8-1.
18: I actually like to play a lot. They're one of those teams, Mark, that I look at, and I get why they're the short shot, right? They have not played their best baseball. They're 13 games over 500. I mean, give me those type of problems where you're just getting your guys back and you're still 13 games over 500. And the Miz is pitching like a true ace out there, ace of aces, maybe a Cy Young, certainly in contention right now. I like that pick. I like Pat Murphy, the way that it's the reason why the guy keeps winning Manager of the Year every year, and he just keeps doing it. And it doesn't really matter who he has, whether the closers change every year. The wins keep stacking up. But I actually think that's a really solid play at 8-1 in the Brew Crew. And to that point here, Mark, I know we're looking at the Dodgers as obviously the team to beat when you're the two-time reigning defendings, but does Milwaukee, I know they got swept away in the postseason by L.A., do we look at them differently this year and say this Brewers version might be even better than the one from a year ago?
19: Yeah, I think they could be, but the question, Dave, then is, are they on the level of L.A.? That's the problem when you have. Milwaukee maybe be able to present the Dodgers a little bit of a stiffer challenge if we get them in a series in October. But the concern you have is you look at Los Angeles, and even when they suffer injuries and significant ones, they don't miss a beat. They still have a really good farm system. And you do know this, Dave. The other thing is, you know, LA is going to be super aggressive come the MLB trade deadline and go out there and add because they don't care about prospects. They're just going out there and trying to win another World Series.
18: That's why we need a salary cap, Mark, to be continued. So, again, what we're advising is stuffed crust pizza on the Brewers and just a frozen pizza on the Royals. It is Beeson by the Books on Beeson, the Sports Betting Network.
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0: Starring the only back-to-back winner of the Hilton Super Contest, Steve Fezzik. Ladies and gentlemen, you follow him on Twitter at your own peril at Fezzik Sports. That's F-E-Z-Z-I-K Sports. First of all, sir, thank you for coming. Appreciate it. Good to see you.
3: Are you ready for the summer? Are you ready for the summertime?
0: That from some movie or something?
3: No more classes. No more books. No more teachers. Dirty looks. The great Bill Murray, Meatballs.
0: I think I saw that in the theater when I was a kid.
3: It just doesn't matter.
0: That's right. Why are you texting us at 3 a.m? What are you doing? Why are you out that late? Should I ask why you're out that late?
3: I was playing poker blast tournaments on World Series of Poker.
0: Oh.
3: Yes.
0: Okay.
3: I'm a short stack specialist. And I wanted to lead today because Crackman came on, did his tremendous job, as always. Almost as good as Wishnev Wednesdays. They crack Thursdays, where he was talking about World Series of Poker and how they are allowing late entries, and I assume rebuys, up until or very deep into the day one. And so two-thirds of the field has been eliminated, and some people are just arriving for the tournament. And the problem with that, from a business perspective, makes total sense to get more revenue, more people sign up, you're raking 20%, and the prize pool goes up. But the problem is it's inherently unfair, believe it or not, to the people who've been playing the entire tournament because, and then think about this, if you could just enter on the last hand, you could sign up before the bubble. You just wait till the bubble, you survive one orbit, boom, you're in the money, and you double up. And so because one chip, just having one chip, that last chip, and ICM, math geek stuff, warning, that last chip is worth so much more than all the other chips just to survive and make it into the money. And so because of that, late enterers, believe it or not, actually have an edge in terms of their expectation.
0: Thank you for that clarification. Is it a dream of yours to participate in the World Series of Poker, by the way?
3: Bob, no, I had a 19th place finish in the six-handed.
0: You did, really?
3: Yeah, I played in the main event. Okay. Into day two. I'm not a great poker player. I'm a good poker player. I'll say this. I'm a great short stack player. So, and this is not, there's millions of great short stack players, okay? Maybe not millions. But a really good short stack player is better than Phil Hellmuth. He's better than Phil Ivey. Now, how is that possible? Well, obviously, we're not as good as Hellmuth or Ivey heads up. But if you have a full table and everybody has 100 big blinds and Stevie Fezzik has 10, I have an advantage against everybody. And the reason is they're all playing optimally, trying to get all the chips of the other people that have 100 big blinds. I'm just playing my short stacks all in or fold, basically, with my 10 big blinds. It's so easy to play. It's like a chess opening. You can just memorize the moves and have a little chart. You can adjust it slightly for the players. It's easy peasy to play with a short stack.
0: All right, let's talk about the big upset that happened in tennis yesterday, Jannik Sinner going down as one of the big favorites at any tournament ever in tennis history. And I'd like you to sort of address this from a prediction market standpoint, the lessons we can learn from this.
3: By the way, I'm the idiot that bet Purdue 3 years ago.
0: That's you.
3: Minus 4,500, so I'm not qualified to talk about any of this stuff. However, having said that...
0: you'll give it a go anyway.
3: I will give it a go anyway.
0: Yeah.
3: So the some people famously laid 50 to win a dollar. So Jannik Sinner was 98% to win.
0: We saw reports of that.
3: Yeah. On the betting exchanges. So, or you could take 50 to 1. And it really shows there's people out there that keep talking about, oh, these betting exchanges, you're playing against the sharks. You're up against it. You're not going to win. You should just play against traditional sports books. Well, the traditional sports books, a lot of them were paying 25 to 1, whatever stiff one, against
0: Juan Manuel Cerundolo.
3: Yeah, the stiff. Yeah. So against the heat stroke guy. So Sinner, at Circa, for instance, you had to bet 200 to win a dollar, all right? Not 50 to win a dollar. You were laying 200 to win a dollar. And it just goes to show we talked about this before, the traditional sports books want to preserve their 4.5% hold, and it just becomes egregious where they'll offer 30 to 1 on something, and they'll 35 in this case with Circa, but they'll charge you, you have to lay 200 to 1 a dollar the other way. Nobody wins. Both sides, horrendous bets. But having said that, I did want to dwell into Sinner losing and the whole weather aspect. Really weird weather helps the underdog. When Gil and Steve play tennis, I want to play outdoors, and I want the wind blowing 30 miles an hour. I want the sun in your eyes so you can't wear your glasses,
0: right?
3: Or because they're uncomfortable, and if you take them off, then the sun's terrible in your eyes. You get the idea. Almost every upset, big upset that happens, happens because there's some elements that help level the playing field. So in football, you want the field to be a quagmire. You want there to be a monsoon coming in and the wind blowing sideways. And in a game like that, obviously it helps the running team also, but Navy can go ahead and beat Ohio State. Given the planets align, there's no way Navy's going to ever beat Ohio State if the weather is perfect.
0: Yeah, and no one's ever beaten Sinner if the weather is perfect, for him anyway, in that tournament. Back to the prediction market thing just for a second. So let's just put that in real terms, because you sort of glossed through. I hope people don't miss this. So in that match, you had to lay 200. It was 200 to win, what was it, a dollar?
3: At Circa. Yes.
0: In a prediction pre-flop, it was $50 to win one on Sinner. Otherwise put, let's just put it in, you know, you would have lost, scale that, 200,000 to win 1,000 versus 50,000 to win 1,000, so on and so forth. What about the straddles on some of these as well?
3: Yeah, and that's the problem, is that the straddle at a prediction market, you're paying like a little bit of fees, commissions, but there is no straddle. It's minus 5,000 plus 5,000. I only do the American pricing. I'm sorry. I know people like, I understand mathematically you're supposed to say, you know, the 98 and the 2, you know, and talk about the percentage.
0: That's
3: and it
0: right.
3: makes all the math sense in the
0: world. It's a different language, but, you know, once you become adept at the language, you will be fluent in it as well.
3: Yeah, I can't. I'm like an American. I can't do meters. I can't do cubits. I can't do any of that.
0: Anyway, so the straddle, obviously, in that match was the sizable, but that difference in straddle exists in all tennis matches, prediction markets versus sports books, in all sports. Baseball is the biggest example.
3: And VSiN does a great job with their live bets, you know, over on these games. And they talk about what the line is, you know, currently. But I'll say it. It's completely worthless when you're talking about a money line once a team becomes a large favorite. Because, like, all the time, like, oh, do you want to lay minus 800 or do you want to take, you know, plus 425? And it's like, I want to get a gaming license and I want to book the bets in either direction, because the straddle is so egregious in each direction that they're basically, that market would be saying the correct line is minus 610 plus 610, right? So if it, I'll round it. So if it's minus 600 plus 600, it's going to be so rare that you're going to have a good bet taking 4-1 on the underdog, and it's going to be so rare that you're going to have a good bet laying, you know, minus 800 on the favorite. It's just too big of a differential. I just dismiss it. It's not to say there won't be a good bet on a rare occasion, but even in baseball, like live betting, oh, Boston's minus 170 and Atlanta's plus 133. No, thank you.
0: Yeah.
3: Nobody wins playing into those straddles. Maybe Wishnev. Maybe Todd.
0: Did you see Matt Kalish's latest salvo defending the business model of limiting sharp bettors? Did you see that latest?
3: Yes, and I was really disappointed. So Matt Kalish, one of the founders of DraftKings,
0: yes,
3: correct? So he came on, and every one of these guys,
0: no longer with DraftKings, I don't believe. I think he's got his own thing now.
3: I believe so.
0: Yeah.
3: But every one of these guys, it's like the industry standard where when asked about limiting people, they come out and they always say, well, it's very important that we can limit people. Example, we really like to limit problem gamblers.
0: Oh,
3: because
0: boy,
3: we're concerned. It's like Gary Loveman used to do this all the time. We're very concerned about our, you know, gamblers, and if you're gambling too much or you're having an issue. And my point is, like, the truth is those are their best customers. How many people, Gil, do you know that, like, they gamble too much, they don't gamble very well, and they gamble with money that they shouldn't be gambling with, just in town?
0: Many.
3: Dozens, probably, right? Me too.
0: Yeah.
3: How many of them have been limited at one sports book or one casino?
0: Zero.
3: 0.0. Yeah. I literally know people that are, you know, have you know, gone bankrupt gambling, and they've never been limited. So don't come out and lead with, hey, the number one reason we want to be able to limit people is to protect, you know, the problem gambler. No, you know what their definition of problem gamblers are? The people that beat them, because those are the problem gamblers that are, you know, that are a threat to them, and they limit them. If their bookmakers were any good, if they could set any kind of good numbers, they wouldn't have to limit every single person with the pulse like they do. They don't even try. And it's funny, like the earnings report, they talk about, you know, new customer acquisition. No one even brings up the fact that a lot of these operators, they can't even set a line. Like when they're the first ones to set a virgin line, they're just universally made fun of. Like they're just guessing. They got some $70,000 a year dude just guessing, you know, what the line should be. Texas A&M.
0: Steve Fezzik, everybody. More with Steve on the other side, including a baseball season win total bet next on A Numbers Game.
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22: My name is Erica, and my son, Kaysen, is a patient at Shriners Children. 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
24: I wouldn't do anything else.
25: We're just so thankful that Kaysen is still here because things can change in the blink of an eye.
26: Go online right now to loveshriners.org.
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6: 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I'm your host, Tim Murray. And coming up today, we've got a couple of great conversations that I had recently on the VSiN College Football Betting Podcast, which you can get wherever you get your podcasts, iTunes, Spotify, and also every podcast is up on YouTube. As we continue to get closer and closer to the start of the college football season, less than 100 days away, we start to think about those quarterbacks. Who are going to be those big names that we see each and every Saturday? Arch Manning, Trinidad Chambliss, CJ Carr of Notre Dame. David Hale of ESPN put out an extensive article breaking down the top quarterback rooms in college football, and he was a guest on the VSiN College Football Betting Podcast. Looking at these tiers that you put together, and I've said it the past month, the quality of quarterbacks has

0: really last year came into their own and have an opportunity to be something special. I mean, CJ Carr, I thought, after halftime of the first game, CJ Carr looked like a really good college football quarterback. Julian saying, you can knock him if you want because he's had such great receivers, but he has made the most of those receivers. There's just so many guys, I think, that, not only have already proven that they're good, but I think there's a lot of meat left on the bone, so to speak. They're guys who I think have an opportunity to be even better this year than they were last year.
1: So let's get to tier one. Your tier one, which you determine as room at the top, and you've got four players. So you've got CJ Carr of Notre Dame, Trinidad Chambliss of Ole Miss, Arch Manning of Texas, and Darian Mensah, the transfer from Duke at Miami. Why did you cut it off at those four? And we'll get to Julian Sain here, who's kind of 1B. But why did you cut off at those four? Why were those four, in your eyes, the top heading into the year?
0: Yeah, I think part of it is I saw so much from them last year that I said, like, okay, that's they're in an elite tier, and probably a few others that are in there. Then you say, like, all right, well, is there an opportunity for them to grow from where they were last year? And as I mentioned with guys like CJ Carr, I think so. I mean, even somebody like Trinidad Chambliss, who just, last year was not his first year as a starter, but it was his first year as a Power Four starter, an FBS starter. So I think there's room for him to grow and improve. And then you look at fit and where are they at? And I mean, what Miami did with first Cam Ward and then Carson Beck, and you say, Darian Mensah's probably probably an upgrade from Carson Beck just in terms of what he can be. And I like just knowing Darian a little bit, like I think that's a really good fit for him there. So it's sort of this combination of like, who do you have around you? What's your talent set? How much can you grow from here? And sort of what's the fit in the system and the team that you're on? All of those, for those guys, I think all of those pieces sort of fit together. And then, I put Julian Sain in sort of a tier B, but his numbers were elite. But he also has a separate, weapon called Jeremiah Smith, who adds a whole other level of elite.
1: Well, Darian Mensah now gets Malachi Toney. So, we saw him with Cooper Barkate. Now he gets Malachi
0: Toney. Well, he's still got Cooper Barkate too. He drug him with him. Like, that was like the throw in. Everybody's like, oh boy, Miami really fleeced Duke. And it's like, you didn't even mention the guy that he took their best receiver too.
1: Yeah, I mean, the rapport, if Mensah could just avoid the silly mistakes, and look, they all have some sort of knock against them, as you pointed out in the column. So let's hit on some of those question marks. And let's go to CJ Carr. CJ Carr, against USC, he didn't really have to do anything because they played too high safety and Jeremiah Love ran for about 5 million yards. But he did struggle a bit against some of the better competition. Now, maybe you could throw out Miami because that was his first start. When you dove into the numbers on a guy like Carr, what were some of the concerns that maybe you had?
0: Yeah, I mean, that was basically it. Like, and look, to say a guy wasn't as good against good teams as he was against bad teams, like, that's not breaking any news here. But the numbers were pretty stark for CJ Carr. Like, a lot of his, and again, this isn't his fault. Notre Dame's schedule was pretty weak for most of last season. Mm-hmm. And so when you set aside like the really high end games, like he didn't look as special there. But a couple of things that I sort of pushed back on that at the same time is, like, as you said, like A&M and Miami were his first two career starts. Like, yeah, you'd expect him to have a little bit of a learning curve there. Notre Dame's passing attack was mostly CJ Carr. Like, his receivers were not elite level guys. I think they've got a better receiving core at Notre Dame this year than they had last year. I do question, like, what's it going to look like without those two great running backs led by Jeremiah Love that really were the bread and butter? I mean, and this is sort of like a little bit of like the Julian Sain conversation of, like, you have this other weapon that is so good that it makes your life easier. And if you don't have that weapon with you anymore, are you ready to sort of be like CJ Carr didn't have to be the guy. And this year he is absolutely the guy. And this is, there's a lot of things I would push and say, like, Notre Dame should have played in the bowl game last year, despite being snubbed for the playoff. If I was Notre Dame, I would have just wanted to play that game to see what CJ Carr looks like without those guys. Cause obviously I think those guys would have opted out as a running back. Hey, give him a taste of what life's going to be like in 2026, a year early in a game that won't mean anything.
1: So let's get to Arch Manning. You know, people, he was the Heisman favorite heading into last year. I think the expectations were

0: way too high. And I think people, I don't want to say generalize, but there's a lot of people who are already, yeah, he's overrated, but he's not. And he was exceptional down the stretch. And oh, by the way, they added maybe a 1B to Jeremiah Smith's 1A in Cam Coleman. So they've got insane talent around him. They've got a great play caller in Sark. As the year went on, what popped about Arch Manning's numbers that maybe flew a little bit under the radar because they weren't a playoff team?
1: Yeah, I mean, I think so many people sort of just gave up on him by the end of September and weren't really paying attention to how much better he was down the second half of the season. And the numbers are striking. I mean, he was everything that people thought he was going to be. He was that, just not for the first month of the season. So I think you start with that. As you said, he's got more talent, I think, surrounding him. You know, one of the things I was surprised by as I sort of dug into the numbers is, like, he was not utilized as much of a runner as his skill set would suggest. Like, he is a really good athlete, and they can run more with him. I think that what you saw was, like, they probably handled him with a little more kid gloves than they maybe needed to at times last year. And as he became more comfortable, you saw them open up more options. I think you're going to see, like, an even next level of what Arch Manning can do this year, because there's more tools in that toolbox than I think he really showcased last year.
0: So we did I did an exercise on a radio show with my buddy down in Memphis, and we ranked our top 10 quarterbacks fresh off of your article. And we both came to the conclusion heading into this year, the top quarterback in college football is Trinidad Chambliss. Just everything that he does, the unique skill set, him playing to that level in the playoff. Now he's got a full offseason. Granted, new head coach, new offensive coordinator, you know, some weapons move out. They still have Kawan Lacy. You know, the numbers that you dug into from Trinidad Chambliss, is he the quarterback that it psyched you the most heading into this year?
1: Yeah, I mean, and that's the thing, too, like, because he is this beautiful mix of, like, he has so much room to improve because of what last year was. I mean, people forget he was not the starter to start the season at Ole Miss last year. He beat, Austin Simmons gets hurt and Trinidad Chambliss didn't let go of the job. You know, it's funny. This is a little bit of a tangent, but, Bill O'Brien, I talked to Bill O'Brien about his quarterback, and he's like, yeah, you know, he's same league as Trinidad Chambliss came from. And Trinidad Chambliss was the offensive player of the year in 24, and then this guy was Mason McKenzie was in 25, and I was like, well, are we stretching this analogy a little bit? And I went back and, like, looked up their numbers, and yeah, we're stretching that analogy a little bit. Trinidad Chambliss ran for 25 touchdowns at Ferris State in their way to a D2 national championship. Like, the dude is just does everything spectacularly. And then when you sit down and talk to him, I mean, he is one of the most insightful, sharpest, smartest, gets it guys that you're going to talk to, too. So he's like this combination of both, like, maturity, system, experience, but, like, room to grow, too. Like, there's just so, and again, does it all really well.
0: Yeah, I mean, look, week one is lackluster, and I think that's giving a little love. But that game, Louisville, Ole Miss, it's the only game where a top 10 team is not a 3-touchdown favorite. Yeah. And it's a touchdown spread. So, I can't wait to see that game, even though I'll be at Lambeau Field. So I'll be watching it on my phone.
1: The interesting thing about that game is I like the quarterback on the other side of that matchup too. Lincoln Kinos is a really fascinating one because, look, I mean, he's a guy who pushed Julian Sands throughout camp last year at Ohio State. And I think Jeff Brohm is probably in the top probably 3 or 4 offensive minds in the country. And then you add to that, like, he's never really had a mobile quarterback the way that Lincoln Kienholz's athleticism could allow him to be. I think that, to me, is a very, I don't know what it's going to look like, but Jeff Brohm having a new toy to play with, to me, seems awfully fun as well.
0: 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What should we expect from the Indiana Hoosiers after winning the title in 2025? 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
0: No longer are you, I feel like, ever going to get Cignetti's team on sale. It does feel like now, here we are. You know, year one kind of flew under the radar. Year two, yeah, you're good, but .. Now, year three, Wes, under Cignetti, I do wonder at some point, you're going to have to pay a Cignetti tax because of the results that they've had in 2 years in Bloomington.
7: Yeah, no question about it. And you're already kind of seeing it. 10.5 in terms of the win total. Like, that's just absurd. It's like, you know, Rhett Lewis, who, of course, does coverage for the NFL Network, was like, we won like that amount of games in my 4 years at Indiana. And he was right. And just to see this now, like the fact that I knew, I think, the first year of Cignetti that we had somebody at least special, maybe not this special, but when I went to the Rose Bowl and watched them play UCLA, and that wasn't a great UCLA team, but they dominated them all over the Rose Bowl. It was kind of like, you know what? Maybe we found our Barry Alvarez. Like, we found a guy that's going to win 9, and maybe every few years he's going to win 10 games, and we're going to get to a big bowl game or maybe get into the college football playoff. You know, this, I think, has gone beyond anybody's expectations. Maybe not Kurt Cignetti's, because he's sticking, you know, he has his same process and values continuity, and he lives up to what he says. You know, he's kind of no BS. He's like, I value production over potential. You know, we're going to keep the main thing, as he's fond of saying. And, you know, that's why he turned down a lot of this off-season stuff, because everybody wants a piece of him, right? Everybody wants him to speak, and everybody wants him to do all these events. points. Now, he made one exception to drive the pace car for the Indy 500 this past Sunday. And they were trying to talk to him from the booth, and he didn't even answer. He's like, I'm focused on the task at hand here. So he's going to, yeah, he didn't even answer the guys in the booth. So it's like, I'm just, you know, we're going to keep it going here. And, you know, all the coordinators are back and, you know, just reload. You know, it's like at Indiana, we don't rebuild it. Like we were rebuilding for about, 40 or 50 years. Now it's reloading down there in Bloomington.
0: Yeah. I mean, you look at it 25-0 straight up as a favorite, 17-8 against the spread as a favorite in his 2 years in Indiana. But the big question now moving forward as we look ahead to 2026 is replacing these guys. And, you know, we had David Hale on the podcast to talk quarterbacks. And, you know, I did an exercise last offseason ranking the top 10 quarterbacks heading into the year. I didn't have Fernando Mendoza on there. I'm not going to make that mistake again. I don't know how good Josh Hoover is going to be, but you better believe he's going to be in my top 10 because of what we just saw from Mendoza. But let's talk about the players that Indiana won't have this year. Mendoza, Omar Cooper, D'Angelo Pons, Keelan Black, Elijah Surratt, Riley Nikowski, Pat Coogan, Aiden Fisher, all those guys, as you mentioned, all drafted to the NFL. I know that it was a really good haul, the best haul, at least per 247 under Cignetti, but how do they replace that production, Wes?
7: Yeah, and it's replacing the production, and it's also replacing the leadership, because you mentioned, with a couple exceptions, obviously Mendoza being one of them, a lot of these guys came from James Madison with Kurt Cignetti, and the fact that they knew the process and they were able to teach the other guys on the team that remained in the program or came in from other schools or guys that were just recruited out of the high schools as freshmen. They knew the process and they knew the program. So now you have a lot of those remnants now are gone, but everybody seems to be trying to duplicate it, right? Like Penn State's a big example. I think James, Cignetti brought in like, I think 13 or 14 guys from James Madison. And then you see like Matt Campbell bringing in like darn near 30 guys from Iowa State. So that's why I think a lot of people like the Nittany Lions chances, but we were down that road last year and I certainly had egg on my face. But anyway, I think with Indiana, like the talent, Tim, I think on this roster might be better than the talent from last year. As ridiculous as that sounds, when you have two guys go in the first round, which just doesn't happen at Indiana like ever. So, you know, I think the fact that the talent in terms of more players, when you win a national championship and when you win big, kids want to go win. And you're getting more talent that I think not only out of the portal, but out of the high schools that are more interested in Indiana, that are taking them seriously. Like everybody puts out the list, right? You know, sometimes it's four schools. Sometimes it's like, well, I'm down to 15 schools, but certainly you see that IU logo on there a lot more with these guys next to Ohio State, Notre Dame and Texas and, you know, Georgia and Alabama and all these big time programs. And it's like, we actually have chances with these guys. It wasn't like, well, we're just getting a courtesy visit now. No courtesy visits. You know, the Indiana is starting to recruit at a better level. And the talent, I just think, is certainly better. Like there are certain position groups on this team where it's like, I actually like this group better than what we had last year, which was really freaking good.
0: Well, there's no doubt. I do think the point that you make is a very good one, because how much did, a D'Angelo Pons coming from James Madison or Elijah Surratt or an Aiden Fisher, like knowing the system and all of that, I think that was maybe underrated a little bit. But to your point, I mean, look at the talent they brought in. According to 247 Sports, the eighth best portal class in football. And you know, you mentioned the Cignetti tax. I mean, this is a guy that was finding MAC players that were, you know, okay in the MAC and then thriving in the Big Ten. Like, it is clear that he knows how to evaluate talent. And you even go back to Fernando Mendoza. Good prospect, no doubt, but it wasn't the number one quarterback transfer last year. He obviously ended up becoming that. So looking at the pieces that come in, Josh Hoover from TCU, the biggest one. Nick Marsh, a huge coup to get him from Michigan State. I know the hat I'm wearing, these guys, Notre Dame, really wanted Nick Marsh, and he picked Indiana. Also, Joe Brunner, the offensive lineman from Wisconsin, edge rusher from Kansas State, Turbo Richard, the running back from Boston College. As you mentioned, they went head-to-head, and it's not like they're doing it just for charity work. Indiana's paying the money, and they're getting the big boys to come there. So what have you heard about this incoming class? How do they look in spring? And I guess it all stems back to the quarterback. What are your expectations of Josh Hoover in Cignetti's system in 2026?
7: Well, the knock on Josh Hoover, who, by the way, is the returning leading passer yardage-wise in all of college football, is that he did turn the ball over a little bit too much. And I think that was maybe a product of the fact that TCU was in a lot of shootouts in the Big 12. So when you're in those high-scoring games, you've got to, you got to put the ball in harm's way, and he sometimes did. I think that's going to be corrected this year with Mike Shanahan as the offensive coordinator. Tino Sinceri, by the way, now back as quarterback's coach as Chandler Whitmer goes off to the Tampa Bay Buccaneers. But you have a lot of continuity on that staff. In terms of the running game, I think is really going to help, and that's kind of the overlooked part, I think, of Indiana. I think the best unit probably on the offense is the offensive line. You have four starters back, and you had the aforementioned Joe Brunner from Wisconsin, who essentially is a fifth starter, even though he didn't start for the Hoosiers. He started for the Badgers last year. And Bob Bostad, who's the only guy that Cignetti kept on the staff from the previous regime, was Bob Bostad as the offensive line coach, because he did wonders up at Wisconsin, put a lot of guys in the league for many years. So they're going to be able to run, not only with Turbo Richard, but also with Kobe Martin, who you saw really play well. He got in mop-up time late. He's a young kid out of Fishers, Indiana. But, man, he could run. And, add him with Lee Beebe, who was out of UAB, got hurt early in the season, so we didn't see his best, certainly. Got a good running game. You have a really loaded receiver room with Nick Marsh and Charlie B from Nashville, Tennessee. Yeah. Charlie Becker, who, by the way, did not play in the spring game. There were a few guys that were out due to injury. So Charlie B, I think, should be good to go to start the season. Shaz Preston, Alabama transfer. Tyler Morris, who got hurt in summer camp and didn't play at all last year. He was a Michigan transfer. And then add those with Davion Chandler, LeBron Bond, two sophomores who kind of got some mop-up time action and some blowouts, so did at least get a chance to get some reps. And I really like this offense. And I think Hoover's going to be better at not turning the ball over. He's not going to quite be maybe Fernando Mendoza, because Fernando never hardly turned the ball over, never put the ball in harm's way. Like, if he was gotten in the pocket, which was very rare behind this offensive line, he kind of protected the ball and took the sack. You even saw that in the Penn State game, that miracle drive, which kind of saved that undefeated season, where he got sacked on first down with hardly any time left trailing in State College. And, that's what they got to break Josh Hoover the habit of. He can put some spin on that ball, man. He's got a strong arm. There's no question about that. Maybe even a stronger arm than Fernando, but it's just not forcing it, not doing too much. The schedule, obviously, is a nice soft starting spot for Hoover. Of course, there are three bye games, North Texas, Howard, Western Kentucky, and then the Friday night Big Ten opener against Northwestern. So he's not like thrown into the fire right away where you're playing some power opponent in the non-conference, or you're opening with Ohio State or something like that. So he has a chance, I think, to at least kind of, take some baby steps before it's going to be really go time in the meat of the schedule.
0: Great stuff, as always, from our guy Wes Reynolds on the Indiana Hoosiers. We're going to welcome in Mike Calabrese from the Action Network on the other side of the break as we continue to get you ready for the 2026 college football season, less than 100 days away.
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0: 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You can hear those full conversations on the podcast feed. Mike Calabrese of the Action Network, a gentleman that I have respected for quite some time from a betting standpoint, joined the podcast for the first time ever, his maiden voyage, and we jumped into a whole bunch of different discussions, Heisman long shots, overvalued teams, but there were also some teams that he found to be a little bit sleepers in the Big 12. So here's part of that conversation with Mike Calabrese of the Action Network. Let's talk about a guy who used to be in the Group of Five, now is in the Power Four, and that's Willie Fritz, the head coach of Houston. I heard your breakdown of Houston. This is a team, and I opened the podcast talking about the Big 12, and we're going to dive into the Big 12 because with the Sorsby uncertainty, we're recording this before we knew about the injunction, but it certainly seems like Sorsby's not going to play this year. Let's look at Houston. Their win total right now at DraftKings, 7.5, juiced way over, minus $1.85. If you want to get a little frisky, 8.5 plus 130 to the over. And Mike, I think that's the way you're looking. You think Willie Fritz in this year with Connor Wegman returning, this is a team that could maybe make some noise in the Big 12.
1: Well, let's just look at their, you know, performance, at least as it relates to Fritz over the last 4 years. His win total over, over, over, over by an average of 2.25 wins. And this is a guy who's won every single place that he's been. He won two national titles at the JUCO level at Blinn, the same school that Cam Newton elevated to a national championship. He did big things at Central Missouri at the D2 level, back-to-back national title game appearances at Sam Houston. And then he goes to Georgia Southern, helps them in their transition up to the FBS, goes 17-7 there before going to Tulane. And I know in recent years, Tulane has been a program that's always been vying for that G5, soon to be G6 bid, but they were more or less just a road bump down in the South. And I think what's interesting is taking them to a place where they're playing in the Cotton Bowl and beating a Heisman Trophy winner and getting themselves into the top 10 for just the second time since World War II. Those are things that you can't overlook in terms of someone really being a program builder, not just someone who gets a big fat check from his boosters and opens up that NIL war chest. But what's interesting is Houston is now starting to do a little bit of that. And you saw the incremental growth last year on the offensive side of the ball. I think there's a chance that they could punch through, not just over this number. You can get just north of 3-1 for them to hit 10 regular season wins. And you brought up the big point, which is there's three difficult road games on this schedule. One of them is early on at Texas Tech on a Friday night. Big boosters like Cody Campbell were furious that they're playing those games on short rest because of the TV implications. They want to get the national stage and everything else. This is a bit of an advantage for a Houston team, even though they're going on the road to Lubbock, a very difficult place to play, because will Hammond even be back from his knee injury? And if they're down to their third string quarterback in a spot like that, Texas Tech is just trying to survive, get to full health, and then play their best football in October and November moving forward. So if there's an opportunity to nip the best team from a holistic roster perspective in the Big 12, that's the time when you want to catch the Red Raiders.
0: Yeah, there's no doubt. And, you know, one thing, I was joking, we had David Hale on the podcast last week breaking down the quarterbacks, and I joked that I was, you know, learning new things about where certain players were. Malachi Nelson being at Syracuse. Had no idea that Malachi Nelson had reemerged at Syracuse, but I was aware, but I kind of forgot about it. Mekhi Hughes, and you brought this up on your pod, he is back with Willie Fritz, and he had so much success with Willie down at Tulane, got the big money to go to Oregon, and for whatever reason, just never clicked there. He had 17 total carries. I think he is a massive opportunity to really strike large this year, and has really, I would say, flown under the radar as a big-time transfer portal guy.
1: Yeah, this almost feels like the transfers of yesteryear. We had to sit a year out and then people forgot about you, and then you came back with a vengeance. No wear and tear on his tires from his time in Eugene. His bank account's looking a lot better. So hopefully he still has that fire in his belly to play hard, because if he does, this system at Tulane treated him well. Now it's a similar system here at Houston. And really, I think if the offensive line in front of him can put something together from all their moving pieces in the transfer portal, because last year, despite an upgrade offensively, they were 126 per PFF in pass blocking, 74th in run blocking. So they bring in 4 3-star transfer options along the line to pair with Mackenzie Agnello, who didn't allow a single sack and 368 dropbacks as their center. So it's just so difficult. And Duck and I talked about this on the BBOC podcast. You can start to extrapolate stats from a G6 program, even an FCS program. If you're a receiver, if you're a running back, sometimes those spots far away from the football, even a cornerback on the defensive side of the ball. But offensive line, it's not just how big you are, how many bench press reps you can put up. It's how you play and also how you play with the guy next to you. And I think that's what's the kind of the mystery box for this Houston team, because if this offensive line pops, they have weapons. They have Amari Thomas. They got Trent Walker in the transfer portal, who's going to be a great security blanket. He had over 40 chain-moving catches last year for Oregon State. That's perfect as a possession receiver. So I really think this offense, the sky is the limit. They could finish top 3 in the Big 12 if this offensive line comes together. But I think it's worth a gamble. And as I mentioned, not just to go over the win total, but to get to 10 wins. This is a great coach with a lot of great pieces. I'm going to put faith in that.
0: Yeah, and one more thing about Houston and, you know, the quarterback. And I've said it for the past 2 months since we restarted these podcasts, Mike, in the offseason, is this year's the year of the quarterback. Look at Connor Wegman, right? People kind of wrote him off, whatever. 19-7 as a starter. This is from David Hale's piece. Since 2020, the only quarterbacks with 25 or more starts and a better winning percentage to not start at least one playoff game, Jordan Travis, Kyle McCord, and Spencer Sanders. So they have a good quarterback. They have a good coach. They added a piece that is underrated in the portal in Mekhi Hughes. The question is the schedule, right? You got Texas Tech on the road, but I think you made a good point. Even from a, when we see that line come out, maybe it'll be a game of the year line that shows up sooner rather than later. That'll be a good spot to look at Houston as a dog. They're going to go to Kansas State. They're going to go, as well on the road to Utah. So the schedule is certainly a bit challenging. So let's get to Kansas State, because this is a team that you also made the pitch on your podcast about them as maybe a long shot to win the Big 12, right around 14 or to one or so. What jumps out to you? Is this the buy low opportunity on Avery Johnson?
1: This has to be, because you look at the marriage between head coach and offensive coordinator. Colin Klein comes in from A&M, returns to the Little Apple, where he won seemingly every game when they were an underdog when he was the starting quarterback. He just bulldozed his way in those short yardage situations, goal-to-go situations, and made their offense, which otherwise would have been kind of a pop-gun offense, really dynamic because they always finished off drives. He goes ahead and brings in Sean Gleason, and Duck and I discussed it on our podcast because he focused so much on FCS football. He was an offensive genius in the Ivy. And a part of that is you get to fly under the radar, you get to tinker, you get to experiment in ways that maybe you wouldn't have as long of a rope at the FBS level. All he did there was create some of the most dynamic, productive offenses in the history of that conference. Then he goes to Oklahoma State because Mike Gundy saw his value, and he turns Chuba Hubbard into a 2,000-yard rusher. Spencer Sanders, fighting through injuries early in his career when he was healthy, he was someone who was really dynamic. So he knows what to do with these dual threat quarterbacks. And Avery Johnson, someone who's flashed, but it just seems like it's almost as though he's been put into a certain position at times to be more of a pocket passer, be something that he isn't. If he is dynamic and he is running the ball and he is a threat to do so, I think this offense could take a big step forward, and they have a great opportunity to do it with a little bit of home cooking to go with it, because five of their first six games are at Bill Snyder Family Stadium. And when I look through this schedule in the Big 12, they are the lotto winner of the Big 12 scheduling situation, because they have zero unwinnable games. Yes, they're at Arizona State, but we'll see, if their, new quarterback is the right fit to replace really some dynamic offensive play last year in Sam Leavitt at times. At TCU, no Texas Tech, no Utah, no BYU. So I think it just comes down to this defense, trying to match the spring in the step for the offense that they're going to have under Gleason, because the defensive line lost a lot. This room does not have many returning snaps. And Jordan Peterson, coming with Klein from Texas A&M, he was someone that really lives and dies by generating havoc and those tackle for loss numbers. They were 22nd, A&M was, in 2024, all the way up to third last year. That was a big reason why they rose really to the top of the polls before kind of fading late in the season. And he did that with some dynamic linebacker play. York and Sanford at linebacker had 16 and a half tackles for loss. I don't necessarily see those sure things in that linebacker room, but I do believe in coaching, and I think this is a league where there's just not a huge talent differential between the absolute top at Texas Tech and kind of the middle class of this league. You have to be lucky in terms of injuries. You're not going to have the same kind of depth that Texas Tech has been able to put together because of all their spending in the transfer portal, but if they stay healthy and a few of these guys pop given the opportunity, I think K-State at 14-1 is a great opportunity to hit it big.
0: Great insight there on some long shots in the Big 12 from Mike Calabrese. More on those long shots from the Heisman standpoint on the latest episode of the VSiN College Football Betting Podcast. I personally agree with what Mike was saying about Houston and Kansas State. However, I do think Texas Tech, even at even money, is still worth a shot. It is a bet that I made both at DraftKings and FanDuel. The talent is there on that roster. The schedule, no BYU. No Utah, no Kansas State. They get Houston at home. Even without Brendan Sorsby, I still think Texas Tech is the class of that conference. When we come back, an in-depth breakdown of a top five team, the Notre Dame Fighting Irish, right here on the VSiN College Football Betting Podcast.
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3: 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Since I started taking it, I've been lifting like when we played for Coach Carter. My energy is way up, and it even spiced up things between me and the missus.
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0: Well, I'm glad you mentioned CJ Carr, because I know this is something you and Duck discussed in your podcast, and you had some good points. I agree overall that CJ Carr is overvalued in the Heisman market. I would not bet him at plus 750. I do have a little bit of pushback of your thoughts on the Irish, so I want to let the floor be yours on Notre Dame. Week one, they're playing Wisconsin at Lambeau. They're laying 19.5 or 20.5. You're interested in Wisconsin in that one. I know you, as someone who knows the G5 as well as anybody, can talk more about Colton Joseph and what he can potentially bring to this Wisconsin offense as he comes in from Old Dominion. So week one, Notre Dame, big favorite against Wisconsin. Full season, CJ Carr, the floor is yours on the Irish.
1: We'll start with CJ Carr, and maybe this is, you know, having grown up in the state of Pennsylvania, where for whatever reason, there's a lot of Irish Catholic fans. So in the 90s, it was either people were rooting for Penn State or they're rooting for Notre Dame. And I went through the Notre Dame hype machine every single fall, it seemed like, leading into the season. And a lot of it came down to the overall talent, but just the jerseys, the name brand, Lou Holtz, You know, they bring in Paulus, who is a quarterback from the Commonwealth of Pennsylvania. He was not going to win just one, but two Heisman trophies, according to Beano Cook. I think that the hype train is getting Paulus like for CJ Carr at this point. The guy is fine. He was game manager plus, and it's exactly what he needed to be last year, by the way, because he was handing the ball to a generational running back who just went third in the NFL draft after going for over 1,600 total yards, 21 touchdowns in just 12 games. Love was an absolute dog. But this year, I think there's a chance from a personnel perspective that their defense is just so good that he's either getting pulled in the fourth quarters of games, so he's not going to be there statistically, or it's just going to be clear that if he can avoid mistakes, they're going to win, and that's going to be enough. And that was the case a little bit down the stretch last year. I know that everybody was banging the drum that Notre Dame deserved to be in the college football playoff, and honestly, if I was on the committee, I would have put them in. I think they would have gone on a deep run, and they certainly had the momentum and the talent to win the national championship. But when you look at who they did, they were thumping teams with, you know, backup, secondary, third, walk-on quarterback options. Boston College, Grayson James. Navy with their backup quarterback, Braxton Woodson. Pitt with a true freshman. Freshman walk-on Joe Filardi for Syracuse in his second career start. And then Elijah Brown from Stanford in his fourth career start as a redshirt freshman. So I think it's a little bit overblown that they were blowing the doors off these teams. That's what I expected them to do. And also they had every motivation in the world to try to impress the committee. I think we put a little too many eggs in that basket saying, well, of course they would have gone to the college football playoff and done exactly what Miami did. Perhaps. All I know for sure is what Miami actually did. And I think Carr this year is just going to be a tax. It's going to be inflation on this team and then certainly on his odds. So as it relates to that opening weekend at Lambeau, it's going to be an absolute zoo. 77,000 drunk Wisconsinites just really hoping that this one win can put them back on the national radar after being 4-8 last season. But they were very competitive in the last month of the season. They upset nationally ranked Illinois. And Colton Joseph comes in. He's one of the rare quarterbacks who can go for over 2,500 passing yards and 1,000 rushing yards, no problem. The guy is absolutely huge. He can take a pounding. It's not just someone who's going to scramble and look to get out of bounds. He can get those, you know, difficult yards, third and fourth and short. And then in the red zone, it gives them an extra element in their run game. Offensively, they couldn't have been worse at the quarterback position last year. And I think that is, unfortunately, depending on how you view this, that's dragging down the projection coming into this game and getting closer to that 3-touchdown threshold. Keep in mind, we have to go back about 10 years. LSU is number 5 in the country. They come to Lambeau against a Wisconsin team that was going to be well-coached, but they were going to crush them. And they lose that game outright, 16-14, in what became a slog. Brandon Harris throws multiple interceptions. I don't think Wisconsin's going to nip Notre Dame outright, but I think you're going to get their absolute best effort. They're going to have all kinds of new wrinkles. If anything goes to plan, they're going to use Kojo the way that he was used at ODU, which is spread the field out, go 4 and 5 wides, give an opportunity where you're damned if you do, damned if you don't. If you blitz and you don't get home on him, he's going to be able to pop 15-20 yard runs. And if you just sit back, he's someone who can buy enough time for his receivers to find some, you know, empty space in this Notre Dame secondary. So I'm already locking it in at 20.5. I think there's a chance, just like we talked about, you know, with Chambliss, with the casual money comes in, people get excited. There's going to be excitement about this Notre Dame team because they're going to be mentioned in every single conversation to win the national championship. I think this gets to 21 points. So you may be best served holding off until closer to kickoff.
8: I'm not going to lay the points, no doubt. You know, I will say, I think what Gibbs brought up a lot, and you brought it up on your pod, I think it's a fair thing to mention. You know, they have had these clunkers, whether it was Northern Illinois, whether it was Stanford in year one under Marcus Freeman, whether it was Marshall. They still are the best cover team in college football since Marcus Freeman has become the head coach. So I think there's going to be an added element of motivation. I'm not in the world of playing 21 points against a power team. It is worth noting it's a Notre Dame home game, so they'll actually have more fans. I think it's 50-50 split is what I've been understanding. I went to the game at Soldier Field in 2021. Notre Dame scored some late touchdowns, couple pick six, a kickoff return. So that score was not an indicator. I actually were losing going into the fourth quarter 13-10 and won 41-13. It was kind of an anomaly. But I think big picture, Mike, and I'm curious your thoughts. You alluded to it. I agree with you. I think CJ Carr is overvalued. I will not be betting him to win the Heisman Trophy at plus 750. I will at some point bet Notre Dame to win the title. I don't know when. Maybe it's during the season. Maybe it's right before the season. I think, as you mentioned it, the defense to me is the difference. I think they have the best secondary in the country. They added to it with DJ McKinney coming in from Colorado. Leonard Moore, for me, is probably the best defensive player in college football this year. The linebacker core is loaded. They went to the portal. They got Teon Gray, a huge body defensive lineman from Oregon, Francis Brew. More of the shorter stature guy, but really productive at Pitt. So I think something that you brought up on your pod was Chris Ash. And I was with everybody. I was ready to kick him out, pack his bags, and tell him to go back to wherever he came from. I think they've figured things out. I think the defense rues the day. I'm not telling people to bet over 11.5 on their win total. Everything's juiced up with Notre Dame this year. But I would say this, Mike, and you mentioned it going back to the 90s, pre-Ron Paulus, I think this is the most talented team, pound for pound, Notre Dame has had, even with Jeremiah Love and Jadarian Price going to the pros. I think depth on this team is something that we haven't seen since the Holtz era in South Bend.
1: I'm glad that you framed it the way that you just did, because I still think this Notre Dame team will beat the brakes off the teams they should beat. And it really comes down to a three-game season, BYU, Miami, and SMU. And when you look at the trip to Provo, they have to play six straight games and then make that long road trip. So I think that's going to be difficult. I'm assuming it's going to be a night game. It's going to be an absolute zoo. And I think it'll go a long way in showing the kind of mettle and resolve that they have as a team. But also later in the season, you know, drawing Miami at home, it's going to have as much buzz as Catholics versus Convicts in 88. But that's going to be some really good quarterback play if Mensa is healthy and is really settled in. And then SMU, by the way, you know, later that month against Jennings, who's won a ton of football games. Those are the games that I'm interested in seeing if the Notre Dame tax carries over. I want them to blow out teams. I want them to be covering by 24 points against the Little Sisters of the Poor. That's great. It's going to bake in maybe an extra field goal worth of value for me in some of these bigger spots. And I do think it's worth, you know, picking your spot to go for a money line upset, because I just don't think that they're going to run the table because of the track record of kind of stubbing their toe or not being locked in and focused. And also offensively, there's still a little bit of a mystery in terms of the run pass mix and how aggressive they are with Carr. Do they really let him continue to grow as not just a passer, but a leader of this offense? Someone who is emboldened to check out a runs, you know, when they're protecting a 10-point lead in the fourth quarter and saying, no, we're going for the kill shot. We're going for the throat here. We'll see. I mean, this is a team defensively that I'd argue probably one of three or four best defenses in the entire country. So do you play not to lose, or do you play to win and potentially put yourself at risk? We'll see what that ends up being. I think Freeman, as a defensive mind and defensive coach, has kind of leaned a little bit more to that conservative style at times, and it's bit them. But we're going to learn a lot from that midseason road trip to BYU, because that's an opportunity for them on a national stage to challenge themselves. Because even if they finish the season undefeated and they're one or two in the college football playoff, you still got to beat three really good teams to win the national title. So sometimes you can get, you know, a little bit complacent, fatten yourself up on some of those cupcakes, and you don't quite have the edge that you need come January.
8: 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Even though we went a little head-to-head, but not totally, I actually agree with his point, as you heard, on CJ Carr being overvalued. But for me, what I think separates the Irish this year, makes them a true title contender, is the depth on that roster, the athleticism on that roster, and the defense. Also, the schedule helps as well. Notre Dame will be a favorite in every single game. Road trip to BYU, October 17th, will certainly be a challenge. And, of course, Miami heads to South Bend for a highly anticipated game on November 7th. But if you want to hear that full conversation, really good stuff from Mike Calabrese of the Action Network, check out the latest episode of the VSIN College Football Betting Podcast, iTunes, Spotify from an audio standpoint, YouTube as well. Everything we have from a video standpoint up on YouTube. All right, that's going to do it for this special edition of the VSIN College Football Betting Podcast here on VSIN. Counting down the days, less than 100 days away from the start of the college football season.
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33: What up, Stormy Bonantoni, Dustin Sweetelson with you back here on Money Moves. Going to dive into a little NFL conversation as the OTA season kind of rolls on. And we're seeing more and more players and coaches hit the podium. We'll play a little sound for you, talk through some of the hot button items going on. Also, did want to point out to you, Dustin, Colin Murphy tweeted at us, said, I think when Dusty is filling in on Money Moves, we need to change the name of the show to Dust Storm.
34: I don't hate that. Well, he showed his receiver and his car on SiriusXM. Both of our last names are too long for them to fit it into the
33: pad. That's funny.
34: That's the problem, is when we're together. So He's referencing that JJ, John Jastrzemski, we both have worked with and love, he kept calling me Dusty on the show. But fun fact that people don't know, my whole family calls me Dusty.
33: Really?
34: Yeah, like, it's more of like a, it started out as like a Dusty, like just joke, every time I would do something that bothered them, they're like, Dusty, come on. And now everyone just calls me Dusty, so.
33: I like that.
34: Yeah.
33: My name, like, is already a two-syllable, ends in a Y.
34: They short
33: sounds
34: yours.
33: Like a nickname anyways. Yeah, I get Storm. Or JVT has tried to integrate, like, elongating my name as if Stormy is short for Stormathy or Stormantha.
34: I was going to go Stormonulus or something like Greek-sounding.
33: Stormelia. You know, there's definitely some options there. But it's tough when your name already sounds like a nickname. Like, what are you supposed to do?
34: Yeah, it's I got to tell you, everyone remembers your name, though.
33: That's not a good thing always.
34: Having the name Dustin growing up was weird because like you would go to a store and you'd go to your friend's house like Adam. I had a million friends named Adam or David or Michael. And you'd go to the room and they'd have stuff with their name on it. My parents, like your parents, could never...

0: cute or not cute thing, and they all of a sudden bring up Dustin Hoffman.
1: I vaguely remember this. I vaguely remember this.
0: Dustin Hoffman, is like a very talented actor. Anyways, let's get into the NFL.
1: By the way, 103 days, 5 hours, 17 minutes, and 15 seconds to kick off.
0: Wow, look at you.
1: 103 days? That's not that many days.
0: It's going to come up fast. It really is.
1: You know, it's funny. Like, we talk about, oh, you know, baseball's going to carry us in the summer. We still got the finals still to come in the NBA. I think we underestimate how few days it is.
0: Sure.
1: It's 3 months.
0: And quite frankly, the interest, too. Because you'll have people are saying, oh, we've got all this baseball on. Why are you talking so much NFL futures? Because more often than not, people want it.
1: No, because nobody cares about baseball. We'll just be very transparent about it. Baseball is my favorite sport. Well, I bet baseball every day. I watch baseball all night long. I love baseball. The general masses would rather you talk about the NFL offseason than current baseball games going on.
0: And right is now. This not... Exhibit A, the fact that we have been talking about this A.J. Brown departure from the Eagles going to New England for how long now, but the June 1st, like, post-designation stuff is coming up. We're just a couple days away. Monday will be that time that it's back up in the air once again. We're seeing all of these reports that Brown is expected to go to the Patriots as early as this coming week. A lot of the reports have been that New England is not willing to give up a first-round pick, but then you see a report from The Athletic that insider Chad Graff wrote in his article, a 2028 first-round pick seems like a better compromise. So 2028, looking ahead another year, says that way the Eagles would still get the pick they covet. The Patriots would kick the compensation down the road. Best-case scenario, according to Graff, for the Patriots, would likely be some sort of conditional pick headed to the Eagles as well.
1: Yeah, I mean, this has kind of been shown to be what's happening here when you think about the offseason that the Eagles have had, right? They draft Mekhi Lemon, who's going to be similar to a JSN type, right? So because of that, you have to assume A.J. Brown is on the move. They also brought in Hollywood Brown as a potential reclamation project. They brought in Dontavian Wicks, maybe as an upside play. They're covering all their bases here in the anticipation of from moving on from A.J. Brown. In terms of the package, whatever it is, I think we've reached a point in Philadelphia where whatever you can get for him, I think that's what you get for him. And for New England, I think they should pay the highest price anyway. It's a perfect fit. The only question I have, does Mike Vrabel's illegitimate son, potentially from the affair with, allegedly, Diana Rossini, because you got to say allegedly, or else people think you get sued here. Allegedly.
0: They're definitely going to go for Dustin Sweetelson of all the people to sue.
1: You know what? Based on my life and my track record, when words come out of my mouth, usually bad things happen. It's weird I do this for a living. I'm very curious. I don't know if they have to give up a first rounder. I really don't. I wouldn't. I'd say we know it's a dysfunctional relationship. We know he doesn't want to be there.
0: It's not a secret.
1: You don't want to use him anymore. Why would I give you a first round pick? I'll give you a second. That's an impact player. You're the Eagles. You're Howie Roseman. You're great at drafting.
0: He's going to wheel and deal. They will be fine. Your point is made, though, of what they were able to bring into this wide receiver room. I think Devontae Smith is poised and ready to be wide receiver one, right? Like, he's been biding his time, and this is his moment now to step up. Eagles big picture, okay, I see that look on your face. That tells me what I need to know.
1: Is this
0: a Jalen Hurts thing?
1: Yeah. So my big problem with Jalen Hurts is I think people misconstrue accuracy and a high completion rate and think they're the same thing. Jalen Hurts is not an accurate quarterback. He doesn't throw with touch. He doesn't throw with anticipation. He doesn't hit guys in stride. He can't fit the ball into tight windows. But if you have a good offensive coordinator like Kellen Moore, you can scheme things up for him, like Shane Steichen did with him when they went to the Super Bowl and lost. If you can be creative and put him in situations to be successful, you can get a lot out of him. And I would say Mekhi Lemon is a better fit as a receiver than A.J. Brown is for the style of quarterback Hurts is. Because what you have with A.J. Brown is a guy you need to take shots with downfield. Well, that means 50-50 balls. That means back shoulder throws downfield because you're going to utilize his speed. Mekhi Lemon reminds me of Amon-Ra St. Brown. A lot of stuff near the line of scrimmage. He's a physical receiver. He breaks tackles. He's kind of a hybrid to me between JSN and Amon-Ra St. Brown. You feed him the ball 6 to 10 times in a game on short stuff. Let him do the dirty work. Jalen Hurts doesn't have to be that accurate because it's 15-yard throws.
0: Just don't let Mekhi Lemon on the podium anymore. I can't. Whatever that was at the combine, I can't see it anymore. Let's go out to Washington here because obviously, their quarterback, Jaden Daniels, dealt with an injury-riddled season last year. It's the knee sprain.

0: the hamstring, then the elbow, and it just it felt like it was just all off all year. And that after, because of the way that his previous season had gone, expectations just through the roof, short odds in just about every category. This year, expectations clearly very tempered by the market for his individual odds, for the Commander. I mean, this is a 7.5 win total team right now. They're the third shot in the NFC East behind the Eagles and Cowboys. But Jane Daniels was asked yesterday about how he feels motivation-wise, how he feels body-wise coming out of last season. Take a listen.
1: It left a bitter taste in my mouth from last year and just how everything played out. So you kind of just go on that off season and just figure out ways to mentally get better physically and emotionally and everything. So, I mean, it sucked. It wasn't like, I wouldn't say it was like what I wanted or it was fun for me because I love football and I love it. But the passion didn't change. I mean, it made it more kind of like a miserable feeling not be able to go out there and do what I got to do on a daily basis, that having setbacks.
2: Do you feel like you have anything to prove this year?
1: I mean, I don't think in this profession, if you got something to prove, if you don't feel like you don't got something to prove, then you shouldn't be doing it. So that should answer your question, yeah.
3: I disagree with the market. I like their over.
0: Okay.
3: I think I'm very bullish on them. I'm bullish on the Giants to go over their win total. I think this division is only getting better. Look, put Jaden Daniels to the side. We know what he is. We know the running ability. He's a really accurate passer for a young quarterback, and I think that's going to translate here, even though the weapons aren't that sexy. Although I would say this, Chika Conquu coming over from Tennessee at tight end, that is a big addition. He is a really good tight end, and he's put up a ton of production with bad quarterback plays. The key of the Washington season is the defense. The defense is totally different. It's been revamped, and this is what you do if you are a smart organization. You have a young quarterback on a rookie contract. What do? Load up on defenders, condense the game, lower the score, rely on his legs and the run game and the read option, kind of everything they should have done when Robert Griffin III was there. Tim Settle at nose tackle coming from Houston, I think is going to be awesome. They brought in Owe as an edge rusher. They drafted Sonny Styles, who's a Swiss Army knife. And he goes to the perfect coach in Dan Quinn, because Dan Quinn is the guy who looked at Micah Parsons in Dallas as a defensive coordinator and said, you're not just a edge. You're not just a linebacker. You're a hybrid. He's going to put him in a great situation to succeed. Chaisson's a solid outside linebacker edge. The secondary needs to get a little bit better, but there's a lot of young guys that should be able to improve. I think their linchpin of this team is that their defense is going to make it a lower scoring game. The burden will not be on Jaden Daniels to be in shootouts, and instead they can run that offense that they want to run with him. I am very much into the Washington Commanders this
0: year. Okay. Again, that win total, 7.5. It is -120 on the over. They're 5-1 in the NFC East, 30-1 to win the NFC. +220 to make the playoffs, I think, is an attractive bet as well.
3: That's what I had pulled up here.
0: Yeah.
3: They're +220. The Giants are +250. I think one of them, if not both of them, can make the playoffs.
0: Okay. Coincidentally, as we talk about these two teams in the division, the Commanders and Eagles, they face off week one, September 13th. Philly, a 5.5 point home favorite in that spot. Total 46.5.
3: Ooh, under. Under.
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0: 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Keep it locked right here on VSiN, the Sports Betting Network.

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1: 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Back alongside Mark Melusis, Dave Ross here with you on this edition of VSiN by the Books. And we love, I know you and I are creatures of habit. We know this time of year we start getting to those camps. And we start to really analyze, Mark, what we see and what we hear. It's been an interesting offseason in New England, shall we say, for Mike Vrabel and company after getting oh so close to possibly winning the Super Bowl. And then all the talk this year has been about anything but football, whether it's Stephon Diggs in court and whether it's Mike Vrabel and what's been going on in his personal life. Now, we know that that has really taken center stage for the Patriots in this offseason. And I think the media would be remiss if they didn't ask Coach about his offseason and what's been going on and whether or not that affects the football team. Let's hear this Q&A from Vrabel on asked about basically his work and life balance.
2: Go ahead.
3: When we spoke to you last, you were talking about the balance of family and football. Just how would you describe how that process has been going?
4: Oh, really good. I think that's, again, I appreciate my family is great. I love Jen. I love the boys. I love, you know, my personal friends. And then, you know, this spring is focused on really the coaching staff, the players, more importantly than the coaching staff. But I just, you know, seeing the coaches in the second year, how smooth the conversations are, you know, hey, we love this play. How do we make it better?
1: I mean, Mark, in what we do, there were betting markets out there, whether or not he'd be the coach week one for everything that's been going on in the offseason. Again, it's Boston media. I'm a little surprised that they kind of softballed it a little bit and soft-pedaled it a little bit. I don't know what else the response you would expect out of Mike Vrabel here. But, you know, I think it's a fair discussion to have about whether or not it really has been a distraction when you start to assess what they're going to look like in year two of Mike Vrabel in New England.
5: Right. I mean, and listen, because of the fact of the focus, right, and the dedication and everything that's going on, right? And, you know, these are human beings, right? And we're not here to judge everything that was going on during the offseason, just in terms of, you know, it, on the field, how does it affect Vrabel's focus? How does it affect in terms of him being able to get this team prepared, being able to lead this team? Unquestionably, you know, that was a strong suit when you looked at his days with the Tennessee Titans and what you saw the impact of year one of Mike Vrabel with the New England Patriots a year ago, where they went to the Super Bowl, eventually losing to the Seattle Seahawks. So does it look significantly different this year, given the offseason and everything we've seen? So, you know, any way you look at it, you know, I really firmly believe that he's going to be the head coach. I don't know it, but that, you know, all those markets that were out there before, I don't think all of a sudden he is going to step down as head coach of the New England Patriots. I really don't. Will be interesting to see how he handles everything here moving forward. And whether or not this team goes out there and continues to follow him, because the biggest thing and the biggest key is you have to ask yourself, does he still have the ear of this team? And right, because that is the response. You're asking guys to go out there and lay their bodies on the line week in and week out. Does he still have the ear of this team? And you can make an argument one way or the other. And that's really when you look at how good you think they're going to be in the upcoming season. I believe he's going to be the head coach of the team, but that's only going to be answered based on how this team goes out there and plays when the season gets going in early September.
1: It's such an excellent point that you make, because you and I have been in enough locker rooms throughout the decades to know when a coach has lost whether it's the respect in the locker room or just the audience, they're just not listening. Right?
5: Yeah.
1: I covered, say, a guy like Jim Zorn in Washington, who is a super nice man, and I think a very smart football mind, obviously played at the highest level, quarterback for Seattle, and you could just see that he was, they were not responding any longer to Zorn, and maybe he was the last guy in the building to know that he was going to lose his job. I don't think that's the case with Vrabel, but you do get back to the, you know, the emperor has no clothes line, and you go, well, yeah. Once people start looking at him differently, and then if you start to lose, that's where the trickle-down effect happens, and you go, hey, those first coach to be fired, if they get off to a really slow start, and the players have checked out, what are you going to change? All the players or the head coach? That is normally what happens and why changes are made. I'm not saying that's going to happen with Vrabel, but keep an eye on that. If they get off to a slow start and the players are not responding for whatever reason, that's how you lose your job in this league as a head coach. Quarterback position. So after the head coach, and I always look in the futures market, head coach, quarterback. If I trust those two spots here, Mark, it's probably going to be a buy-in spot. Minnesota, I think I still trust KOC as a quarterback whisperer. Which quarterback is he whispering? Is it going to be Kyler Murray or is it going to be J.J. McCarthy? Let's hear for the two combatants for the starting spot here in Minnesota.
2: Kyler, how would you describe your relationship with J.J. to this point?
6: It's been great. It's been great. Obviously, I know he's a younger guy, so any way I can help him, obviously, I feel like, you know, I've played 7 years now, going on eight, so I'm considered a veteran, even though I don't see myself as that. Give him any knowledge that he needs. Again, you know, we're both competitors, and I know, you know, we both want what's best for the team.
2: Has he been receptive to hearing criticism?
6: Of course. Yeah, he's overly receptive, you know, and he's always communicating, asking questions, stuff like that, so it's been good.
7: JJ, what's your relationship been like with Kyler so far?
8: You know, it's just like two guys in a classroom. You know, he sits on one side, I sit on the other side, and it's the coach's responsibility to teach us and coach us. So,
7: is there any awkwardness, like, between you two?
8: Awkwardness, you know, it's just like the same feeling, you know, when you're in high school and there's another person on the other side of the room. That's just kind of how it is. So I wouldn't say there's any awkwardness.
1: That was awkward in and of itself. Oh, by the way, Vikings are the long shot to win the North at 5-1. Detroit's a small favorite here. When you hear that, one guy says, yeah. Kyler Murray, the veteran, he's basically, the kid's been like a sponge. And then the kid says it's like a guy on the opposite end of the room. So there is some disconnect here as to what's really happening in Minnesota.
5: Yeah, well, I think it shows you the way to handle things and the way not to handle things. That's a perfect case in point. I mean, I think Kyler Murray, who I don't think has handled everything well when he was in Arizona, has learned from those experiences and understands where he is at this stage of his career and has landed in a really good spot in Minnesota with, as you talked about, the quarterback whisperer as the head coach. And he's got weapons around him, right? He's got Justin Jefferson, yes, and Jordan Addison, and he's got playmakers around him, right? So, and Kyler Murray was brought in for a reason because J.J. McCarthy stinks. I mean, let's be perfectly honest. And when we've seen him on the field, has not been a particularly effective quarterback, was really good at Michigan, but can't get the playmakers of football, has no idea what he's doing with the offense, and holds on to the football for an eternity. So if you're McCarthy, you know, what you saw is the reason why Kyler Murray is there, is because of that answer. Instead of creating a storyline where there doesn't need to be a storyline, he just did with that answer. And that's where he's being his own worst enemy, not only with his play on the field, but with that answer that he gave to the media yesterday, which is a case of, you don't make it more awkward than it needs to be. Competition is king in the National Football League. And the only reason that Kyler Murray's in Minnesota is because J.J. McCarthy is underperformed. That has been the reason why. So they're looking for an answer, and ultimately they're trying to win football games, and that's why they decided to bring in the former Arizona Cardinal.
1: I know some people are stunned that Kyler Murray is the answer to all that ails Minnesota, but it shows you where they were with J.J. McCarthy, that they felt like, you know, this is what we got to do. This is the best available. Let's go get Kyler Murray. So you're right. It seems like it could be a problem there. 8.5 is their win total this year. Hey, everybody's talking about the Knicks in New York City. We get it. And so if you're a Jet or even a Giant, they're probably going to ask you about that there in New York. Say, hey, what do you think about the Knicks? Let's hear from Garrett Wilson, very talented receiver there with the J-E-T-S, Jets.
9: It's cool to see, and I'm glad I'm up here for it. I'm ruining the Knicks on like hell. And yeah, man, you know, that gives us a taste of what it might look like when we figure this thing out, which, you know, we're excited for the opportunity.
1: Okay, well, I think a lot of Jet fans, Jet Met fans, I guess the Knicks encompass all there. They're hoping that the Jets can figure it out here. I know when Francisco Lindor showed up for a Knicks game, the fans were like, hey, don't put that stink on us. What about the Jets trying to get in on the Knicks? Are Knicks fans like, hey, man, you guys just stay away for a little while?
10: Well, all right. How about crawl before you walk, walk before you run, right? Make the playoffs, right? Instead of thinking about a championship, the Jets haven't made the playoffs since 2010. Last time I looked at the calendar, Dave, it's 2026. So, they've got Geno Smith at quarterback. And listen, I think it shows you what the Knicks are an example for their fan base. If you're a beaten down fan base and all of a sudden the adulation and the joy that comes your way when you finally have a team that's playing to the level that the New York Knicks are.
1: That's the 73 since the Knicks won, 69 since Joe Willie Namath and the Jets won there in the great city of New York. Lots more to get to. It is VSiN, the Sports Betting Network.
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1: 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Back alongside Mark Melusis, I am Dave Ross. This is VSiN by the Books, and I love turning the page. I think, Mark, this is one of the hardest bets to make. And shout out to Gil Alexander in a numbers game. Gil is the guy. I don't know if I should credit Gil or say, Gil, what did you do to me to get me involved in this market for the most wins in a particular month? But he's been doing it for years, and I think I've bought the bait. And it's tough to find a winner, Mark. Now, look. You can look at the usual suspects, right, that you're going to get with the best teams in baseball, and they should always be priced accordingly, and they are.

0: kind of look at the way the team is trending, the way that they're playing right now. And obviously injuries can factor. You all of a sudden lose your best hitter, your top of the rotation starter, your closer. That could change the dynamics of any team when you're looking across Major League Baseball, right? So it takes everybody pulling in the same direction, pushing in the same direction. So you got to stay healthy. But Dave, for me, I start at the top, and you look at the Dodgers, you look at the Yankees, the Brewers, the Rays, you look at what's sustainable, what's not, and then I think you look at the schedule and in terms of who the teams are facing. Can they get off to a good start in the month of June? Is it favorable early to where then you build up a little bit of a lead early on? Can they go through a stretch of 10 games where they go 9-1 or 8-2? And then all of a sudden, you're cooking with gas in terms of your selection. That's kind of the way that I look at it. I think it's a great bet. I think it's intriguing, especially when you're looking at the long MLB regular season. I think you can clearly see teams that are starting to trend in certain directions and teams that are obvious, whether it be good or whether it be bad.
1: Could we look at underperforming teams at this juncture through the first 2 months of the regular season in April, May, and say, man, I really thought that team was going to be better. Let me look at their schedule, see if it's favorable. And then maybe we're trying to get ahead of the curve on certain teams that might not be playoff teams at this juncture. I'll throw a couple names out there, just see what you think. I know the Rangers are just not hitting, right? But I think that was a team that people had higher expectations for. The Blue Jays certainly have had their share of injuries. We understand that if you're shying away from the Blue Jays. The Orioles are a team that feels like maybe they're starting to turn the corner. Would you look at those middling teams and say, we did have higher expectations and maybe now they're going to start to catch fire?
0: Yeah, it's fair. And then you say, okay, well, the Rangers aren't hitting, but I do think they're going to turn around. And then you look at, okay, well, let's look at their schedule, right? So if you look at Texas in the month of June, they start off with three on the road in St. Louis. Then it's Cleveland. Then it's four. Then it's three on the road in Kansas City. Then three up in Boston. Then four, three at home against the Minnesota Twins. That takes you through the first part of the month of June. And then you say to yourself, all right, well, if they start to get going, right? And if you believe in the pitching and say to yourself, all right, well, for a Texas team, I think they're going to get going offensively. I think this is going to be a month in which they turn things around. Then realistically, okay, can they get to a number that I think is going to be greater than, say, the Yankees or, say, the Brewers or something like that? Because we've seen it time and time again, Dave. You don't have to go all that long ago. I mean, 2 years ago, you look at the Mets. The Mets were 10 games under 500 latter part of the, I think, in the month of May. And all of a sudden, the last three and a half months of the season, they were the best team in Major League Baseball. So we've seen great turnarounds before. And we've even seen it this year with teams that got off to bad starts and all of a sudden have found it once again. And certainly I think you can look at teams that have underperformed that you like coming into the season and you say to yourself, well, they're not this. They're better than this. So at some point in time, they're going to turn their season around because I believed in them and I liked them before the year got going.
1: Okay, that's what got me. Now, I have not made this bet yet, Mark, because I'm waiting to see when Circa, and they're normally late to the party a little bit on this. They're going to wait until the last day, and I know not all the books like to put these up just yet. So I haven't got the official number on them, but I did see in the marketplace around 75-1 as an extreme long shot. Okay, Mark, let me just throw it out there. This team is already costing me money in the futures market. I can just feel them burning a hole in my pocket already. But if not now, when? Kansas City Royals. They've got the pitching. I look at their lineup, Mark, and I go, this team should hit. They should hit much more than they are. I love Michael Garcia at the top of the lineup. That guy seems to make the last out at every key moment of every game they lose by one run, which is a ton of them. And then I look at the schedule, and I go, it's just not that daunting on paper. Now, this has been one of the worst road teams, so they'd have to really remedy that quickly. I think they're 7-17 on the road. So it does start off against the Reds, who have come back down to earth a little bit. The Twins are nobody that should scare you up there in Minnesota. The Rangers, as I mentioned, can't hit. The Astros have been a shell of themselves. The Nats, can it really last this great start that they've had? The Cardinals, they feel fugazi to me. I'm waiting for that house of cards to burn up.
0: I like
1: it. Okay, the Rays have been right. The Rays have been very good. I get that. So that'd be tough to bookend the end of the year, end of the month, or in Tampa and then back home. But the White Sox, again, coming back a little bit, it feels tenable at that number at 75-1. But again, no margin for error before you get to Tampa Bay at the back end of this month.
0: I like it. Number one, I give you A for creativity. You took a 75-1 shot to have the most record in the month, best record in the month of June. So it's not chalk hunting days. So I give you an A for creativity. You say to yourself, well, one aspect of the team is there, and then you look at the schedule.

0: And then you can look at, say, back into the month of June, and maybe you say to yourself, what the Rays are doing is not necessarily sustainable, right? You know, that they're not going to be what they have been up until this point in time. And maybe they start to come back down to earth toward the tail end of the month of June. So 75-1 is a good shot. I like that. I mean, it wasn't like you were going with 25-1 or, you know, I'm going to give you a significantly shorter price team in a little bit here, Dave, but I like the 75-1 on the Kansas City Royals.
1: And, Mark, that is pizza money. It's just a cheese pizza with no pepperonis on it, people. I'm not putting a whole lot on that with that Royals at 75-1, but there will be a pizza money bet, maybe a frozen pizza money. That's all that's going to be, Mark, on that 71 for Kansas City. Who do you like out there that maybe you think might, I'm sure some people think, might be more realistic than my Royal shot?
0: Yeah, I went chalky. I mean, I did. I didn't take the egg. I took Milwaukee, you know, and oh, yeah. Just the way the fact of, you know, how well they're playing. I think it's sustainable. And when you look at their first three series of the month, it's four against the Giants at home. Then it's on the road in Colorado, and then it's on the road in Sacramento taking on the Athletics. I think they can get off to a good start, and I think they're a really good baseball team. And then it's, you take on the Phillies, and the Guardians have been really good in that American League Central. The Atlanta Braves have been one of the big stories of Major League Baseball at this point in time. Reds, Cubs, Reds. I'm not telling you, but that is a really good National League Central when you're looking at it, Dave. And I think the Milwaukee Brewers, who didn't get off to a rip-roaring start to begin the season, you know, have played significantly better over the last 5-6 weeks. I think they're going to get off to a really good start in the month of June. I'll take the 8-1, but as you mentioned, you know, it's for Domino's or Pizza Hut pizza money. I mean, that's basically it. Maybe a little stuffed crust, something of that nature, but it's not going to be a significant amount, but I'll take the Brewers at 8-1.
1: I actually like to play a lot. They're one of those teams, Mark, that I look at, and I get why they're the short shot, right? They have not played their best baseball. They're 13 games over 500. I mean, give me those type of problems where you're just getting your guys back and you're still 13 games over 500. And the Miz is pitching like a true ace out there, ace of aces, maybe a Cy Young, certainly in contention right now. I like that pick. I like Pat Murphy, the way that it's the reason why the guy keeps winning manager of the year every year, and he just keeps doing it. And it doesn't really matter who he has, whether the closers change every year, the wins keep stacking up. But I actually think that that's a really solid play at 8-1 in the Brew Crew. And to that point here, Mark, I know we're looking at the Dodgers as obviously the team to beat when you're the two-time reigning defendings, but does Milwaukee, I know they got swept away in the postseason by L.A., do we look at them differently this year and say this Brewers version might be even better than the one from a year ago?
0: Yeah, I think they could be, but the question, Dave, then is, are they on the level of L.A.? That's the problem when you have, like, Milwaukee maybe be able to present the Dodgers a little bit of a stiffer challenge if we get them in a series in October. But the concern you have is you look at Los Angeles, and even when they suffer injuries and significant ones, they don't miss a beat. They still have a really good farm system. And you do know this, Dave. The other thing is, you know, L.A. is going to be super aggressive come the MLB trade deadline and go out there and add because they don't care about prospects. They're just going out there and trying to win another World Series.
1: 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So again, what we're advising is stuffed crust pizza on the Brewers and just a frozen pizza on the Royals. 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
12: 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That's F-E-Z-Z-I-K Sports. First of all, sir, thank you for coming. Appreciate it. Good to see you.
14: Are you ready for the summer? Are you ready for the summertime?
12: From some movie or something?
14: No more classes, no more books, no more teachers. Dirty looks. The great Bill Murray, Meatballs.
12: I think I saw that in the theater when I was a kid.
14: It just doesn't meatballs. Matter.
12: That's right. Why are you texting us at 3 a.m? What are you doing? Why are you out that late? Should I ask why you're out that late?
14: I was playing poker blast tournaments on World Series of Poker.
12: Oh.
14: Yes.
12: Okay.
14: I'm a short stack specialist. And I wanted to lead today because Crackman came on, did his tremendous job, as always. Almost as good as Wishnev Wednesdays. They crack Thursdays. Mm-mm. Where he was talking about World Series of Poker and how they are allowing late entries, and I assume rebuys, up until or very deep into the day one. And so two-thirds of the field has been eliminated, and some people are just arriving for the tournament. And the problem with that, from a business perspective, makes total sense to get more revenue, more people sign up. You're raking 20%, and the prize pool goes up. But the problem is it's inherently unfair, believe it or not, to the people who've been playing the entire tournament, because in an think about this. If you could just enter on the last hand, you could sign up before the bubble. You just wait till the bubble. You survive one orbit. Boom. You're in the money, and you double up. And so because one chip, just having one chip, that last chip, and ICM math geek stuff warning, that last chip is worth so much more than all the other chips just to survive and make it into the money. And so because of that, late enterers, believe it or not, actually have an edge in terms of their expectation.
15: Thank you for that clarification. Is it a dream of yours to participate in the World Series of Poker, by the way?
14: No, I played. I finished, like, I had a 19th place finish in the six-handed.
15: You did, really?
14: Yeah, I played in the main event. Okay. Into day two. I'm you know, I'm not a great poker player. I'm a good poker player. I'll say this. I'm a great short stack player. So, and this is not, there's millions of great short stack players, okay? Maybe not millions. But a really good short stack player is better than Phil Hellmuth. He's better than Phil Ivey. Now, how is that possible? Well, obviously, we're not as good as Hellmuth or Ivey heads up. But if you have a full table and everybody has 100 big blinds and Stevie Fezzik has 10, I have an advantage against everybody. And the reason is they're all playing optimally, trying to get all the chips of the other people that have 100 big blinds. I'm just playing my short stacks all in or fold, basically, with my 10 big blinds. It's so easy to play. It's like a chess opening. You can just memorize the moves and have a little chart. You can adjust it slightly for the players. It's easy peasy to play with a short stack.
15: All right, let's talk about the big upset that happened in tennis yesterday, Jannik Sinner going down as one of the big favorites at any tournament ever in tennis history. And I'd like you to sort of address this from a prediction market standpoint, the lessons we can learn from this.
14: By the way, I'm the idiot that bet Purdue 3 years ago.
15: That's you.
14: Minus 4,500, so I'm not qualified to talk about any of this stuff. However, having said that...
15: You'll give it a go anyway.
14: I will give it a go anyway.
15: Yeah.
14: So some people famously laid 50 to win a dollar. So Jannik Sinner was 98% to win.
15: We saw reports of that.
14: Yeah. On the betting exchanges. So, or you could take 50 to 1. And it really shows there's people out there that keep talking about, oh, these betting exchanges, you're playing against the sharks. You're up against it. You're not going to win. You should just play against traditional sports books. Well, the traditional sports books, a lot of them were paying 25 to 1, whatever stiff won, against
15: Juan Manuel Cerundolo.
14: Yeah, the stiff. Yeah. So against the heat stroke guy. So Sinner, at Circa, for instance, you had to bet 200 to win a dollar, all right? Not 50 to win a dollar. You were laying 200 to win a dollar. And it just goes to show. We talked about this before. The traditional sports books want to preserve their 4.5% hold, and it just becomes egregious where they'll offer 30 to 1 on something, and they'll 35 in this case with Circa, but they'll charge you. You have to lay 200 to win a dollar the other way. Nobody wins. Both sides, horrendous bets. But having said that, I did want to dwell into Sinner losing and the whole weather aspect. Really weird weather helps the underdog. When Gil and Steve play tennis, I want to play outdoors, and I want the wind blowing 30 miles an hour. I want the sun in your eyes so you can't wear your glasses,
15: right?
14: Or because they're uncomfortable, and if you take them off, then the sun's terrible in your eyes. You get the idea. Almost every upset, big upset that happens because there's some elements that help level the playing field. So in football, you want the field to be a quagmire. You want there to be a monsoon coming in and the wind blowing sideways. And in a game like that, obviously it helps a running team also, but Navy can go ahead and beat Ohio State. Given the planets align, there's no way Navy's going to ever beat Ohio State if the weather is perfect.
15: Yeah, and no one's ever beaten Sinner if the weather is perfect, for him anyway, in that tournament. Back to the prediction market thing just for a second. So let's just put that in real terms, because you sort of glossed through. I hope people don't miss this. So in that match, you had to lay 200. It was 200 to win. What was it? A dollar
14: at
15: Circa.
14: Yes.
15: In a prediction market pre-flop, it was $50 to win one on Sinner. Otherwise put, let's just put it in, you know, you would have lost, scale that, 200,000 to win 1,000 versus 50,000 to win 1,000, so on and so forth. What about the straddles on some of these as well?
14: Yeah, and that's the problem, is that the straddle at a prediction market, you're paying like a little bit of fees, commissions, But there is no strategy. It's minus 5,000 plus 5,000.
15: Right.
14: I only do the American pricing. I'm sorry. I know people like, I understand mathematically you're supposed to say, you know, the 98 and the 2, you know, and talk about the percentage.
15: That's
14: and it
15: right.
14: makes all the math sense in the
15: it's
14: world.
15: It's a different language, but, you know, once you become adept at the language, you will be fluent in it as well.
14: Yeah, I can't. I'm like an American. I can't do meters. I can't do cubits. I can't do any of that.
15: Anyway, so the straddle, obviously, in that match was the sizable, but that difference in straddle exists in all tennis matches, prediction markets versus sports books, in all sports. Baseball is the biggest example.
14: And VSiN does a great job with their live bets, you know, over on these games, and they talk about what the line is, you know, currently. But I'll say it. It's completely worthless when you're talking about a money line once a team becomes a large favorite, because like all the time, like, oh, do you want to lay -800 or do you want to take, you know, +425? And it's like, I want to get a gaming license and I want to book the bets in either direction, because the straddle is so egregious in each direction that they're basically, that market would be saying the correct line is -610 +610, right? So if it, I'll round it. So if it's -600 +600, it's going to be so rare that you're going to have a good bet taking 4-1 on the underdog, and it's going to be so rare they're going to have a good bet laying, you know, -800 on the favorite. It's just too big of a differential. I just dismiss it. It's not to say there won't be a good bet on a rare occasion, but even in baseball, like live betting, oh, Boston's -170 and Atlanta's +133. No, thank you.
15: Yeah.
14: Nobody wins playing into those straddles. Maybe Wishnev. Maybe Todd.
15: Did you see Matt Kalish's latest salvo defending the business model of limiting sharp bettors? Did you see that latest?
14: Yes, and I was really disappointed. So Matt Kalish, one of the founders of DraftKings,
15: yes.
14: Correct? So he came on, and every one of these guys...
15: No longer with DraftKings, I don't believe. I think he's got his own thing now.
14: I believe so.
15: Yeah.
14: But every one of these guys, it's like the industry standard, where when asked about limiting people, they come out and they always say, well, it's very important that we can limit people. Example, we really like to limit problem gamblers.
15: Oh,
14: because
15: boy.
14: We're concerned. It's like Gary Loveman used to do this all the time. We're very concerned about our, you know, gamblers, and if you're gambling too much or you're having an issue. And my point is, like, the truth is those are their best customers. How many people, Gil, do you know that, like, they gamble too much? They don't gamble very well, and they gamble with money that they shouldn't be gambling with, just in town.
15: Many.
14: Dozens, probably, right? Me too.
15: Yeah.
14: How many of them have been limited at one sports book or one casino?
15: Zero.
14: 0.0. Yeah. I literally know people that are, you know, have you know, gone bankrupt gambling, and they've never been limited. So don't come out and lead with, hey, the number one reason we want to be able to limit people is to protect, you know, the problem gambler. No, you know what their definition of problem gamblers are? The people that beat them, because those are the problem gamblers that are, you know, that are a threat to them, and they limit them. If their bookmakers were any good, if they could set any kind of good numbers, they wouldn't have to limit every single person with the pulse like they do. They don't even try. And it's funny, like the earnings report, they talk about, you know, new customer acquisition. No one even brings up the fact that a lot of these operators, they can't even set a line. Like, when they're the first ones to set a virgin line, they're just universally made fun of. Like, they're just guessing. They got some $70,000 a year dude just guessing, you know, what the line should be. Texas A&M.
15: Steve Fezzik, everybody. More with Steve on the other side, including a baseball season win total bet next on A Numbers Game.
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0: to survive a burn injury and to return to life unafraid and full of joy and be who you're supposed to be is what we strive to deliver to our patients. 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
20: Go online right now to loveshriners.org.
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31: 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I'm your host, Tim Murray. 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As we continue to get closer and closer to the start of the college football season, less than 100 days away, we start to think about those quarterbacks who are going to be those big names that we see each and every Saturday. Arch Manning, Trinidad Chambliss, CJ Carr of Notre Dame. David Hale of ESPN put out an extensive article breaking down the top quarterback rooms in college football, and he was a guest on the VSiN College Football Betting Podcast. Looking at these tiers that you put together, and I've said it the past month, the quality of quarterbacks heading into this year, who knows if it plays out, but David, it feels like, and I've said it a bunch, it's the year of the quarterback, because you go up and down and you go to, you know, tier five for you, and you've got names like Avery Johnson. You've got really notable names. So how deep do you feel like the quarterbacks are this year in college football?
32: It is. I mean, having done this for, I don't know, 5 or 6 years now, this does to me feel like maybe the best group. And it's a group where you've got, like, you know, I mean, you mentioned Josh Hoover, guys like Gunnar Stockton, the veterans who've been around and started playoff games or started for multiple seasons. And it's like, oh, those are really good quarterbacks. But then you look at, like, the breadth of guys who, you know, really last year came into their own and have an opportunity to be something special. I mean, CJ Carr, I thought, you know, after halftime of the first game, CJ Carr looked like a really good college football quarterback. Julian Sain,

0: Well, is there an opportunity for them to grow from where they were last year? And as I mentioned, with guys like CJ Carr, I think so. I mean, even somebody like Trinidad Chambliss, who just, you know, last year was not his first year as a starter, but it was his first year as a power forward starter, an FBS starter. So I think there's room for him to grow and improve. You know, and then you look at fit and where are they at? And I mean, what Miami did with first Cam Ward and then Carson Beck, and you say, Darian Mentz is probably probably an upgrade from Carson Beck just in terms of what he can be. And I like just knowing Darian a little bit, like I think that's a really good fit for him there. So it's sort of this combination of like, who do you have around you? What's your talent set? How much can you grow from here? And sort of what's the fit in the system and the team that you're on? All of those, for those guys, I think all of those pieces sort of fit together. And then, yeah, I put Julian Say in sort of a tier B, but his numbers were elite. But he also has a separate, a little, you know, weapon called Jeremiah Smith, who adds a whole other level of elite.
1: Well, Darian Mensah now gets Malachi Toney. So, we saw him with Cooper Barcade. Now he gets Malachi
0: Toney. Well, he
1: still
0: got Cooper Barcade too. He drugged him with him. Like, that was like the throw in. Everybody's like, oh boy, Miami really fleeced Duke. And it's like, you didn't even mention the guy that you took their best receiver too.
1: Yeah, I mean, the rapport, if Mensah could just avoid the silly mistakes, and look, they all have some sort of knock against them, as you pointed out in the column. So let's hit on some of those question marks. Let's go to CJ Carr. CJ Carr, you know, against USC, he didn't really have to do anything because they played too high safety and Jeremiah Love ran for about 5 million yards. But he did struggle a bit against some of the better competition. Now, maybe you could throw out Miami because that was his first start. When you dove into the numbers on a guy like Carr, what were some of the concerns that maybe you had?
0: Yeah, I mean, that was basically it. Like, and look, to say a guy wasn't as good against good teams as he was against bad teams, like, that's not breaking any news here. But the numbers were pretty stark for CJ Carr. Like, a lot of his, and again, this isn't his fault. Notre Dame's schedule was pretty weak for most of last season. Mm-hmm. And so when you set aside like the really high end games, like he didn't look as special there. But, you know, a couple of things that I sort of pushed back on that at the same time is like, as you said, like A&M and Miami were his first two career starts. Like, yeah, you'd expect him to have a little bit of a learning curve there. Notre Dame's passing attack was mostly CJ Carr. Like, his receivers were not elite level guys. I think they've got a better receiving corps at Notre Dame this year than they had last year. I do question, like, what's it going to look like without those two great running backs led by Jeremiah Love that really were the bread and butter? I mean, and this is sort of like a little bit of like the Julian Stein conversation of like, you have this other weapon that is so good that it makes your life easier. And if you don't have that weapon with you anymore, are you ready to sort of be like, CJ Carr didn't have to be the guy. And this year he is absolutely the guy. And this is, you know, there's a lot of things I would push and say, like, Notre Dame should have played in a bowl game last year, despite being snubbed for the playoff. If I was Notre Dame, I would have just wanted to play that game to see what CJ Carr looks like without those guys. Cause obviously I think those guys would have opted out as a running back. Hey, give him a taste of what life's going to be like in 2026, a year early in a game that won't mean anything.
1: So let's get to Arch Manning. He was the Heisman favorite heading into last year. I think the expectations were way too high. And I think people, I don't want to say generalized, but there's a lot of people who are already, yeah, he's overrated, but he's not. And he was exceptional down the stretch. And oh, by the way, they added maybe a 1B to Jeremiah Smith's 1A in Cam Coleman. So they've got insane talent around him. They've got a great play caller in Sark. As the year went on, what popped about Arch Manning's numbers that maybe flew a little bit under the radar because they weren't a playoff team?
0: Yeah, I mean, I think so many people sort of just gave up on him by the end of September and weren't really paying attention to how much better he was down the second half of the season. And the numbers are striking. I mean, he was everything that people thought he was going to be. He was that, just not for the first month of the season. So I think you start with that. As you said, he's got more talent, I think, surrounding him. You know, one of the things I was surprised by as I sort of dug into the numbers is like, he was not utilized as much of a runner as his skill set would suggest. Like, he is a really good athlete and they can run more with him. I think that what you saw was like, they probably handled him with a little more kid gloves than they maybe needed to at times last year. And as he became more comfortable,

0: people. You saw them open up more options. I think you're going to see like an even next level of what Arch Manning can do this year, because there's more tools in that toolbox than I think he really showcased last year.
1: So we did I did an exercise on a radio show with my buddy down in Memphis, and we ranked our top 10 quarterbacks fresh off of your article. And we both came to the conclusion heading into this year, the top quarterback in college football is Trinidad Chambliss. Just everything that he does, the unique skill set, him playing to that level in the playoff. Now he's got a full offseason. Granted, new head coach, new offensive coordinator, some weapons move out. They still have Kawan Lacy. The numbers that you dug into from Trinidad Chambliss, is he the quarterback that excites you the most heading into this year?
0: Yeah, I mean, and that's the thing, too, like, because he is this beautiful mix of, like, he has so much room to improve because of what last year was. I mean, people forget, he was not the starter to start the season at Ole Miss last year. He beat, Austin Simmons gets hurt and Trinidad Chambliss didn't let go of the job. It's funny. This is a little bit of a tangent, but, Bill O'Brien, I talked to Bill O'Brien about his quarterback, and he's like, yeah, you know, he's same league as Trinidad Chambliss came from. And Trinidad Chambliss was the offensive player of the year in 24. And then this guy was Mason McKenzie was in 25. And I was like, well, are we stretching this analogy a little bit? And I went back and like looked up their numbers, and yeah, we're stretching that analogy a little bit. Trinidad Chambliss ran for 25 touchdowns at Ferris State in their way to a D2 national championship. Like, the dude is just does everything spectacularly. And then when you sit down and talk to him, I mean, he is one of the most insightful, sharpest, smartest, gets it guys that you're going to talk to, too. So he's like this combination of both like maturity, system, experience, but like room to grow, too. Like, there's just so, and again, does it all really well.
1: Yeah, I mean, look, week one is lackluster, and I think that's giving a little love. But that game, Louisville, Ole Miss, it's the only game where a top 10 team is not a 3-touchdown favorite. Yeah. And it's a touchdown spread. So, I can't wait to see that game, even though I'll be at Lambeau Field. So I'll be watching it on my phone.
0: About that game is I like the quarterback on the other side of that matchup too. Lincoln Tino's is a really fascinating one because, he's a guy who pushed Julian Sands throughout camp last year at Ohio State. And I think Jeff Brohm is probably in the top probably 3 or 4 offensive minds in the country. And then you add to that, like, he's never really had a mobile quarterback the way that Lincoln Kienholz's athleticism could allow him to be. I think that to me is a very, I don't know what it's going to look like, but Jeff Brohm having a new toy to play with to me seems awfully fun as well.
1: 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What should we expect from the Indiana Hoosiers after winning the title in 2025? 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
1: No longer are you, I feel like, ever going to get Cignetti's team on sale. It does feel like now, here we are. You know, year one kind of flew under the radar. Year two, yeah, you're good, but ... Now, year three, Wes, under Cignetti, I do wonder at some point you're going to have to pay a Cignetti tax because of the results that they've had in 2 years in Bloomington.
17: Yeah, no question about it. And you're already kind of seeing it. 10.5 in terms of the win total. Like, that's just absurd. It's like, you know, Rhett Lewis, who, of course, does coverage for the NFL Network, was like, we won like that amount of games in my 4 years. at Indiana, and he was right. And just to see this now, like the fact that I knew, I think the first year of Cignetti, that we had somebody at least special, maybe not this special, but when I went to the Rose Bowl and watched them play UCLA, and that wasn't a great UCLA team, but they dominated them all over the Rose Bowl. It was kind of like, you know what? Maybe we found our Barry Alvarez. Like, we found a guy that's going to win 9, and maybe every few years he's going to win 10 games, and we're going to get to a big bowl game or maybe get into the college football playoff. You know, this, I think, has gone beyond anybody's expectations. Maybe not Kurt Cignetti's, because he's sticking, you know, he has his same process and values continuity, and he lives up to what he says. You know, he's kind of no BS. He's like, I value production over potential. You know, we're going to keep the main thing the main thing, as he's fond of saying. And, you know, that's why he turned down a lot of this off-season stuff, because everybody wants a piece of him, right? Everybody wants him to speak, and everybody wants him to do all these events. Now, he made one exception to drive the pace car for the Indy 500 this past Sunday. And they were trying to talk to him from the booth, and he didn't even answer. He's like, I'm focused on the task at hand here. So he's going to... Yeah, he didn't even answer the guys in the booth. So it's like, I'm just, you know, we're going to keep it going here. And, you know, all the coordinators are back and, you know, just reload. You know, it's like at Indiana, we don't rebuild it. Like, we were rebuilding for about, 40 or 50 years. Now it's reloading down there in Bloomington.
1: Yeah, I mean, you look at it, 25-0 straight up as a favorite, 17-8 against the spread as a favorite in his 2 years in Indiana. But the big question now moving forward as we look ahead to 2026 is replacing these guys. And, you know, we had David Hale on the podcast to talk quarterbacks. And, you know, I did an exercise last offseason ranking the top 10 quarterbacks heading into the year. I didn't have Fernando Mendoza on there. I'm not going to make that mistake again. I don't know how good Josh Hoover is going to be, but you better believe he's going to be in my top 10 because of what we just saw from Mendoza. But let's talk about the players that Indiana won't have this year. Mendoza, Omar Cooper, D'Angelo Pons, Keelan Black, Elijah Surratt, Riley Nikowski, Pat Coogan, Aiden Fisher, all those guys, as you mentioned, all drafted to the NFL. I know that it was a really good haul, the best haul, at least per 247 under Cignetti, but how do they replace that production, Wes?
17: Yeah, and it's replacing the production, and it's also replacing the leadership, because you mentioned, with a couple exceptions, obviously Mendoza being one of them, a lot of these guys came from James Madison with Kurt Cignetti, and the fact that they knew the process and they were able to teach the other guys on the team that remained in the program or came in from other schools or guys that were just recruited out of the high schools as freshmen. They knew the process and they knew the program. So now you have a lot of those remnants now are gone, but everybody seems to be trying to duplicate it, right? Like Penn State's a big example. I think James Cignetti brought in, like, I think 13 or 14 guys from James Madison. And then you see, like, Matt Campbell bringing in, like, darn near 30 guys from Iowa State. So that's why I think a lot of people like the Nittany Lions' chances, but we were down that road last year, and I certainly had egg on my face. But anyway, I think with Indiana, like, the talent, Tim, I think on this roster might be better than the talent from last year. As ridiculous as that sounds, when you have two guys go in the first round, which just doesn't happen at Indiana, like, ever. So, you know, I think the fact that the talent in terms of more players, when you win a national championship and when you win big, kids want to go win. And you're getting more talent that I think not only out of the portal, but out of the high schools that are more interested in Indiana, that are taking them seriously. Like, everybody puts out the list, right? You know, sometimes it's four schools. Sometimes it's like, well, I'm down to 15 schools. But certainly you see that IU logo on there a lot more with these guys next to Ohio State, Notre Dame, and Texas, and, you know, Georgia and Alabama and all these big time programs. And it's like, we actually have chances with these guys. It wasn't like, well, we're just getting a courtesy visit now. No courtesy visits. You know, the Indiana is starting to recruit at a better level. And the talent, I just think, is certainly better. Like, there are certain position groups on this team where it's like, I actually like this group better than what we had last year, which was really freaking good.
1: Well, there's no doubt. I do think the point that you make is a very good one, because how much did, a D'Angelo Pons coming from James Madison, or Elijah Surratt, or an Aiden Fisher, like, knowing the system and all of that, I think that was maybe underrated a little bit. But to your point, I mean, look at the talent they brought in. According to 247 Sports, the eighth best portal class in football. And you know, you mentioned the Cignetti tax. I mean, this is a guy that was finding MAC players that were, you know, okay in the MAC and then thriving in the Big Ten. Like, it is clear that he knows how to evaluate talent. And you even go back to Fernando Mendoza. Good prospect, no doubt, but it wasn't the number one quarterback transfer last year. He obviously ended up becoming that. So looking at the pieces that come in, Josh Hoover from TCU, the biggest one. Nick Marsh, a huge coup to get him from Michigan State. I know the hat I'm wearing, these guys, Notre Dame, really wanted Nick Marsh, and he picked Indiana. Also, Joe Brunner, the offensive lineman from Wisconsin, edge rusher from Kansas State, Turbo Richard, the running back from Boston College. As you mentioned, they went head-to-head, and it's not like they're doing it just for charity work. Indiana's paying the money, and they're getting the big boys to come there. So what have you heard about this incoming class? How do they look in spring? And I guess it all stems back to the quarterback. What are your expectations of Josh Hoover in Cignetti's system in 2026?
17: Well, the knock on Josh Hoover, who, by the way, is the returning leading passer yardage-wise in all of college football, is that he did turn the ball over a little bit too much. And I think that was maybe a product of the fact that TCU was in a lot of shootouts. in the Big 12. So when you're in those high scoring games, you've got to, you know, you got to put the ball in harm's way. And he sometimes did. I think that's going to be corrected this year with Mike Shanahan as the offensive coordinator. Tino Sinceri, by the way, now back as quarterback's coach as Chandler Whitmer goes off to the Tampa Bay Buccaneers. But you have a lot of continuity on that staff in terms of the running game, I think is really going to help. And that's kind of the overlooked part, I think, of Indiana. I think the best unit probably on the offense is the offensive line. You have four starters back, and you had the aforementioned Joe Brunner from Wisconsin, who essentially is a fifth starter, even though he didn't start for the Hoosiers. He started for the Badgers last year. And Bob Bostad, who's the only guy that Cignetti kept on the staff from the previous regime, was Bob Bostad as the offensive line coach, because he did wonders up at Wisconsin, put a lot of guys in the league for many years. So they're going to be able to run, you know, not only with Turbo Richard, but also with Kobe Martin, who you saw really play well. He got in mop-up time late. He's a young kid out of Fishers, Indiana. But, man, he could run. And, you know, add him with Lee Beebe, who was out of UAB, got hurt early in the season, so we didn't see his best, certainly. Got a good running game. You have a really loaded receiver room with Nick Marsh and Charlie B from Nashville, Tennessee. Yeah. Charlie Becker, who, by the way, did not play in the spring game. There were a few guys that were out due to injury. So Charlie B, I think, should be good to go to start the season. Shaz Preston, Alabama transfer. Tyler Morris, who got hurt in summer camp and didn't play at all last year. He was a Michigan transfer. And then add those with Davion Chandler, LeBron Bond, two sophomores who kind of got some mop-up time action and some blowouts, so did at least get a chance to get some reps. And I really like this offense. And I think Hoover's going to be better at not turning the ball over. He's not going to quite be maybe Fernando Mendoza, because Fernando never hardly turned the ball over, never put the ball in harm's way. Like, if he was gotten in the pocket, which was very rare behind this offensive line, he kind of protected the ball and took the sack. You know, you even saw that in the Penn State game, that miracle drive, which kind of saved that undefeated season, where he got sacked on first down with hardly any time left trailing in State College. And, you know, that's what they got to break Josh Hoover the habit of. He can put some spin on that ball, man. He's got a strong arm. There's no question about that. Maybe even a stronger arm than Fernando, but it's just not forcing it, not doing too much. The schedule, obviously, is a nice soft starting spot for Hoover. Of course, there are three bye games, North Texas, Howard, Western Kentucky, and then the Friday night Big Ten opener against Northwestern. So he's not, like, thrown into the fire right away where you're playing some power opponent in the non-conference or you're opening with Ohio State or something like that. So he has a chance, I think, to at least kind of, you know, take some baby steps before it's going to be really go time in the meat of the schedule.
1: 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We're going to welcome in Mike Calabrese from the Action Network on the other side of the break as we continue to get you ready for the 2026 college football season, less than 100 days away.
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1: 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You can hear those full conversations on the podcast feed. Mike Calabrese of the Action Network, a gentleman that I have respected for quite some time from a betting standpoint, joined the podcast for the first time ever, his maiden voyage, and we jumped into a whole bunch of different discussions, Heisman long shots, overvalued teams, but there were also some teams that he found to be a little bit sleepers in the Big 12. So here's part of that conversation with Mike Calabrese of the Action Network. Let's talk about a guy who used to be in the Group of Five, now is in the Power Four, and that's Willie Fritz, the head coach of Houston. I heard your breakdown of Houston. This is a team, and I opened the podcast talking about the Big 12, and we're going to dive into the Big 12 because with the Soresby uncertainty, we're recording this before we knew about the injunction, but it certainly seems like Soresby's not going to play this year. Let's look at Houston. Their win total right now at DraftKings, 7.5, juiced way over, minus $1.85. If you want to get a little frisky, 8.5 plus 130 to the over. And Mike, I think that's the way you're looking. You think Willie Fritz in this year with Connor Wegman returning, this is a team that could maybe make some noise in the Big 12.
24: Well, let's just look at their, you know, performance, at least as it relates to Fritz over the last 4 years. His win total over, over, over, over by an average of 2.25 wins. And this is a guy who's won every single place that he's been. He won 2 national titles at the JUCO level at Blinn, the same school that Cam Newton elevated to a national championship. He did big things at Central Missouri at the D2 level, back-to-back national title game appearances at Sam Houston. And then he goes to Georgia Southern, helps them in their transition up to the FBS, goes 17-7 there before going to Tulane. And I know in recent years, Tulane has been a program that's always been vying for that G5 G5, soon to be G6 bid, but they were more or less just a road bump down in the South. And I think what's interesting is taking them to a place where they're playing in the Cotton Bowl and beating a Heisman Trophy winner and getting themselves into the top 10 for just the second time since World War II. Those are things you can't overlook in terms of someone really being a program builder, not just someone who gets a big fat check from his boosters and opens up that NIL war chest. But what's interesting is Houston is now starting to do a little bit of that. And you saw the incremental growth last year on the offensive side of the ball. I think there's a chance that they could punch through, not just over this number. You can get just north of 3-1 for them to hit 10 regular season wins. And you brought up the big point, which is there's three difficult road games on this schedule. One of them is early on at Texas Tech on a Friday night. Big boosters like Cody Campbell were furious that they're playing those games on short rest because of the TV implications. They want to get the national stage and everything else. This is a bit of an advantage for a Houston team, even though they're going on the road to Lubbock, a very difficult place to play, because will Hammond even be back from his knee injury? And if they're down to their third string quarterback in a spot like that, Texas Tech is just trying to survive, get to full health, and then play their best football in October and November moving forward. So if there's an opportunity to nip the best team from a holistic roster perspective in the Big 12, that's the time when you want to catch the Red Raiders.
5: Yeah, there's no doubt. And, you know, one thing, you know, I was joking, we had David Hale on the podcast last week breaking down the quarterbacks, and I joked that I was, you know, learning new things about where certain players were. Malachi Nelson being at Syracuse. Had no idea that Malachi Nelson had reemerged at Syracuse, but I was aware, but I kind of forgot about it. Mekhi Hughes, and you brought this up on your pod, he is back with Willie Fritz, and he had so much success with Willie down at Tulane, got the big money to go to Oregon, and for whatever reason, just never clicked there. He had 17 total carries. I think he is a massive opportunity to really strike large this year, and is really, I would say, flown under the radar as a big-time transfer portal guy.
24: Yeah, this almost feels like the transfers of yesteryear. We had to sit a year out, and then people forgot about you, and then you came back with a vengeance. No wear and tear on his tires from his time in Eugene. His bank account's looking a lot better. So hopefully he still has that fire in his belly to play hard, because if he does, this system at Tulane treated him well. Now it's a similar system here at Houston. And really, I think if the offensive line in front of him can put something together from all their moving pieces in the transfer portal, because last year, despite an upgrade offensively, they were 126 per PFF in pass blocking, 74th in run blocking. So they bring in 4 3-star transfer options along the line to pair with Mackenzie Agnello, who didn't allow a single sack and 368 dropbacks as their center. So it's just so difficult. And Duck and I talked about this on the BBOC podcast. You can start to extrapolate stats from a G6 program, even an FCS program. If you're a receiver, if you're a running back, sometimes those spots far away from the football, even a cornerback on the defensive side of the ball. But offensive line, it's not just how big you are, how many bench press reps you can put up. It's how you play and also how you play with the guy next to you. And I think that's what's the kind of the mystery box for this Houston team, because if this offensive line pops, they have weapons. They have Amari Thomas. They got Trent Walker in the transfer portal, who's going to be a great security blanket. He had over 40 chain moving catches last year for Oregon State. That's perfect as a possession receiver. So I really think this offense, the sky is the limit. They could finish top 3 in the Big 12 if this offensive line comes together. But I think it's worth a gamble. And as I mentioned, not just to go over the win total, but to get to 10 wins. This is a great coach with a lot of great pieces. I'm going to put faith in that.
5: Yeah, and one more thing about Houston and, you know, the quarterback. And I've said it for the past 2 months since we restarted these podcasts, Mike, in the offseason, is this year's the year of the quarterback. Look at Connor Wegman, right? People kind of wrote him off, whatever. 19-7 as a starter. This is from David Hale's piece. Since 2020, the only quarterbacks with 25 or more starts and a better winning percentage to not start at least one playoff game, Jordan Travis, Kyle McCord, and Spencer Sanders. So they have a good quarterback. They have a good coach. They added a piece that is underrated in the portal in Mekhi Hughes. The question is the schedule, right? You got Texas Tech on the road, but I think you made a good point. Even from a, you know, when we see that line come out, maybe it'll be a game of the year line that shows up sooner rather than later. That'll be a good spot to look at Houston as a dog. They're going to go to Kansas State. They're going to go as well on the road to Utah. So the schedule is certainly a bit challenging. So Let's get to Kansas State, because this is a team that you also made the pitch on your podcast about them as maybe a long shot to win the Big 12, right around 14 or to 1 or so. What jumps out to you? Is this the buy low opportunity on Avery Johnson?
24: This has to be, because you look at the marriage between head coach and offensive coordinator. Colin Klein comes in from A&M, returns to the Little Apple, where he won seemingly every game when they were an underdog when he was the starting quarterback. He just bulldozed his way in those short yardage situations, goal-to-go situations, and made their offense, which otherwise would have been kind of a pop-gun offense, really dynamic because they always finish off drives. He goes ahead and brings in Sean Gleason, and Duck and I discussed it on our podcast because he focused so much on FCS football. He was an offensive genius in the Ivy. And a part of that is you get to fly under the radar, you get to tinker, you get to experiment in ways that maybe you wouldn't or wouldn't have as long of a rope at the FBS level. All he did there was create some of the most dynamic, productive offenses in the history of that conference. Then he goes to Oklahoma State because Mike Gundy saw his value, and he turns Chuba Hubbard into a 2,000-yard rusher. Spencer Sanders, you know, fighting through injuries early in his career when he was healthy, he was someone who's really dynamic. So he knows what to do with these dual threat quarterbacks. And Avery Johnson, someone who has flashed, but it just seems like it's almost as though he's been put into a certain position at times to be more of a pocket passer, to be something that he isn't. If he is dynamic and he is running the ball and he is a threat to do so, I think this offense could take a big step forward, and they have a great opportunity to do it with a little bit of home cooking to go with it, because five of their first six games are at Bill Snyder Family Stadium. And when I look through the schedule in the Big 12, they are the lotto winner of the Big 12 scheduling situation, because they have zero unwinnable games. Yes, they're at Arizona State, but we'll see, you know, if their, you know, new quarterback is the right fit to replace really some dynamic offensive play last year in Sam Leavitt at times. At TCU, no Texas Tech, no Utah, no BYU. So I think it just comes down to this defense, you know, trying to match the spring in the step for the offense that they're going to have under Gleason, because the defensive line lost a lot. This room does not have many returning snaps. And Jordan Peterson, coming with Klein from Texas A&M, he was someone that really lives and dies by generating havoc and those tackle for loss numbers. They were 22nd, A&M was, in 2024, all the way up to third last year. That was a big reason why they rose really to the top of the polls before kind of fading late in the season. And he did that with some dynamic linebacker play. York and Sanford at linebacker had 16 and a half tackles for loss. I don't necessarily see those sure things in that linebacker room, but I do believe in coaching, and I think this is a league where there's just not a huge talent differential between the absolute top at Texas Tech and kind of the middle class of this league. You have to be lucky in terms of injuries. You're not going to have the same kind of depth that Texas Tech has been able to put together because of all their spending in the transfer portal, but if they stay healthy and a few of these guys pop given the opportunity, I think K-State at 14-1 is a great opportunity to hit it big.
5: Great insight there on some long shots in the Big 12 from Mike Calabrese. More on those long shots from a Heisman standpoint on the latest episode of the VSiN College Football Betting Podcast. I personally agree with what Mike was saying about Houston and Kansas State. However, I do think Texas Tech, even at even money, is still worth a shot. It is a bet that I made both at DraftKings and FanDuel. The talent is there on that roster. The schedule, no BYU. No Utah, no Kansas State. They get Houston at home. Even without Brendan Sorsby, I still think Texas Tech is the class of that conference. 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
5: Well, I'm glad you mentioned CJ Carr, because I know this is something you and Duck discussed in your podcast, and you had some good points. I agree overall that CJ Carr is overvalued in the Heisman market. I would not bet him at plus 750. I do have a little bit of pushback of your thoughts on the Irish. So I want to let the floor be yours on Notre Dame. Week one, they're playing Wisconsin at Lambeau. They're laying 19.5 or 20.5. You're interested in Wisconsin in that one. I know you, as someone who knows the G5 as well as anybody, can talk more about Colton Joseph and what he can potentially bring to this Wisconsin offense as he comes in from Old Dominion. So week one, Notre Dame, big favorite against Wisconsin. Full season, CJ Carr, the floor is yours on the Irish.
24: We'll start with CJ Carr, and maybe this is, you know, having grown up in the state of Pennsylvania, where for whatever reason, there's a lot of Irish Catholic fans. So in the 90s, it was either people were rooting for Penn State or they're rooting for Notre Dame. And I went through the Notre Dame hype machine every single fall, it seemed like, leading into the season. And a lot of it came down to the overall talent, but just the jerseys, the name brand, Lou Holtz. You know, they bring in Paulus, who was a quarterback from the Commonwealth of Pennsylvania. He was not going to win just one, but two Heisman trophies, according to Beano Cook. I think that the hype train is getting Paulus-like for CJ Carr at this point. The guy is fine. He was game manager plus, and that's exactly what he needed to be last year, by the way, because he was handing the ball to a generational running back who just went third in the NFL draft after going for over 1,600 total yards, 21 touchdowns in just 12 games. Love was an absolute dog. But this year, I think there's a chance from a personnel perspective that their defense is just so good that he's either getting pulled in the fourth quarters of games, so he's not going to be there statistically, or it's just going to be clear that if he can avoid mistakes, they're going to win, and that's going to be enough. And that was the case a little bit down the stretch last year. I know that everybody was banging the drum that Notre Dame deserved to be in the College Football Playoff. And honestly, if I was on the committee, I would have put them in. I think they would have gone on a deep run, and they certainly had the momentum and the talent to win the national championship. But when you look at who they did, they were thumping teams with, you know, backup, secondary, third, walk-on quarterback options. Boston College, Grayson James. Navy with their backup quarterback, Braxton Woodson. Pitt with a true freshman. Freshman walk-on Joe Filardi for Syracuse in his second career start. And then Elijah Brown from Stanford in his fourth career start as a redshirt freshman. So I think it's a little bit overblown that they were blowing the doors off these teams. That's what I expected them to do. And also they had every motivation in the world to try to impress the committee. I think we put a little too many eggs in that basket saying, well, of course they would have gone to the College Football Playoff and done exactly what Miami did. Perhaps. All I know for sure is what Miami actually did. And I think Carr this year is just going to be a tax. It's going to be inflation on this team and then certainly on his odds. So as it relates to that opening weekend at Lambeau, it's going to be an absolute zoo. 77,000 drunk Wisconsinites just really hoping that this one win can put them back on the national radar after being 4-8 last season. But they were very competitive in the last month of the season. They upset nationally ranked Illinois. And Colton Joseph comes in. He's one of the rare quarterbacks who can go for over 2,500 passing yards and 1,000 rushing yards, no problem. The guy is absolutely huge. He can take a pounding. It's not just someone who's going to scramble and look to get out of bounds. He can get those, you know, difficult yards, third and fourth and short. And then in the red zone, it gives them an extra element in their run game. Offensively, they couldn't have been worse at the quarterback position last year. And I think that is, unfortunately, depending on how you view this, that's dragging down the projection coming into this game and getting closer to that 3-touchdown threshold. Keep in mind, we have to go back about 10 years. LSU is number 5 in the country. They come to Lambeau against a Wisconsin team that was going to be well-coached, but they were going to crush them. And they lose that game outright, 16-14, in what became a slog. Brandon Harris throws multiple interceptions. I don't think Wisconsin's going to nip Notre Dame outright, but I think you're going to get their absolute best effort. They're going to have all kinds of new wrinkles. If anything goes to plan, they're going to use Kojo the way that he was used at ODU, which is spread the field out, go 4 and 5 wides, give an opportunity where you're damned if you do, damned if you don't. If you blitz and you don't get home on him, he's going to be able to pop 15-20 yard runs. And if you just sit back, he's someone who can buy enough time for his receivers to find some, you know, empty space in this Notre Dame secondary. So I'm already locking it in at 20.5. I think there's a chance, just like we talked about, you know, with Chambliss, with the casual money comes in, people get excited. There's going to be excitement about this Notre Dame team because they're going to be mentioned in every single conversation to win the national championship. I think this gets to 21 points. So you may be best served holding off until closer to kickoff.
5: I'm not going to lay the points, no doubt. You know, I will say, I think what Gibbs brought up a lot, and you brought it up on your pod, I think it's a fair thing to mention. You know, they have had these clunkers, whether it was Northern Illinois, whether it was Stanford in year one under Marcus Freeman, whether it was Marshall. They still are the best cover team in college football since Marcus Freeman has become the head coach. So I think there's going to be an added element of motivation. I'm not in the world of playing 21 points against a power team. It is worth noting it's a Notre Dame home game, so they'll actually have more fans. I think it's 50-50 split is what I've been understanding. I went to the game at Soldier Field in 2021. Notre Dame scored some late touchdowns, a couple pick six, a kickoff return. So that score was not an indicator. I actually were losing going into the fourth quarter 13-10 and won 41-13. It was kind of an anomaly. But I think big picture, Mike, and I'm curious your thoughts. You alluded to it. I agree with you. I think CJ Carr is overvalued. I will not be betting him to win the Heisman Trophy at plus 750. I will at some point bet Notre Dame to win the title. I don't know when. Maybe it's during the season. Maybe it's right before the season. I think, as you mentioned it, the defense to me is the difference. I think they have the best secondary in the country. They added to it with DJ McKinney coming in from Colorado. Leonard Moore, for me, is probably the best defensive player in college football this year. The linebacker core is loaded. They went to the portal. They got Teon Gray, a huge body defensive lineman from Oregon, Francis Brew. More of the shorter stature guy, but really productive at Pitt. So I think something that you brought up on your pod was Chris Ash. And I was with everybody. I was ready to kick him out, pack his bags, and tell him to go back to wherever he came from. I think they've figured things out. I think the defense rues the day. I'm not telling people to bet over 11.5 on their win total. Everything's juice up with Notre Dame this year. But I would say this, Mike, and you mentioned it going back to the 90s, pre-Ron Paulus, I think this is the most talented team, pound for pound, Notre Dame has had, even with Jeremiah Love and Jadarian Price going to the pros. I think depth on this team is something that we haven't seen since the Holtz era in South Bend.
24: I'm glad that you framed it the way that you just did, because I still think this Notre Dame team will beat the brakes off the teams they should beat. And it really comes down to a three-game season, BYU, Miami, and SMU. And when you look at the trip to Provo, they have to play six straight games and then make that long road trip. So I think that's going to be difficult. I'm assuming it's going to be a night game. It's going to be an absolute zoo. And I think it'll go a long way in showing the kind of mettle and resolve that they have as a team. But also later in the season, you know, drawing Miami at home, it's going to have as much buzz as Catholics versus Convicts in 88. But that's going to be some really good quarterback play if Mensah is healthy and is really settled in. And then SMU, by the way, you know, later that month against Jennings, who's won a ton of football games. Those are the games that I'm interested in seeing if the Notre Dame tax carries over. I want them to blow out teams. I want them to be covering by 24 points against the Little Sisters of the Poor. That's great. It just, it's going to bake in maybe an extra field goal worth of value for me in some of these bigger spots. And I do think it's worth, you know, picking your spot to go for a money line upset, because I just don't think that they're going to run the table because of the track record of kind of stubbing their toe or not being locked in and focused. And also offensively, there's still a little bit of a mystery in terms of the run-pass mix and how aggressive they are with Carr. Do they really let him continue to grow as not just a passer, but a leader of this offense, someone who is emboldened to check out of runs, you know, when they're protecting a 10-point lead in the fourth quarter and saying, no, we're going for the kill shot, we're going for the throat here. We'll see. I mean, this is a team defensively that I'd argue probably one of three or four best defenses in the entire country. So do you play not to lose, or do you play to win and potentially put yourself at risk? We'll see what that ends up being. I think Freeman, as a defensive mind and defensive coach, has kind of leaned a little bit more to that conservative style at times that has bit them. But we're going to learn a lot from that midseason road trip to BYU, because that's an opportunity for them on a national stage to challenge themselves, because even if they finish the season undefeated and they're one or two in the college football playoff, you still got to beat three really good teams to win the national title. So sometimes you can get, you know, a little bit complacent, fatten yourself up on some of those cupcakes, and you don't quite have the edge that you need come January.
5: Great insight from Mike Calabrese of the Action Network. Even though we went a little head to head, but not totally. I actually agree with his point, as you heard, on CJ Carr being overvalued. But for me, what I think separates the Irish this year, makes them a true title contender, is the depth on that roster, the athleticism on that roster, and the defense. Also, the schedule helps as well. Notre Dame will be a favorite in every single game. Road trip to BYU, October 17th, will certainly be a challenge. And, of course, Miami heads to South Bend for a highly anticipated game on November 7th. But if you want to hear that full conversation, really good stuff from Mike Calabrese of the Action Network, check out the latest episode of the VSiN College Football Betting Podcast, iTunes, Spotify from an audio standpoint, YouTube as well. Everything we have from a video standpoint up on YouTube. 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Counting down the days, less than 100 days away from the start of the college football season.
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35: What up, what up? Stormy Bonantoni, Dustin Sweetelson with you back here on Money Moves. Going to dive into a little NFL conversation as the OTA season kind of rolls on, and we're seeing more and more players and coaches hit the podium. We'll play a little sound for you, talk through some of the hot button items going on. Also, did want to point out to you, Dustin, Colin Murphy tweeted at us, said, "I think when Dusty is filling in on Money Moves, we need to change the name of the show to Dust Storm."
36: I don't hate that. Well, he showed his receiver and his car on SiriusXM. Both of our last names are too long for them to fit it into the
35: pad. That's
36: pad.
35: Funny.
36: That's the problem, is when we're together. So he's referencing that JJ, John Jastrzemski, we both have worked with and love, he kept calling me Dusty on the show. But fun fact that people don't know, my whole family calls me Dusty.
35: Really?
36: Yeah, like, it's more of like a, it started out as like a Dusty, like just joke. Every time I would do something that bothered them, they're Dusty, come on. And now everyone just calls me Dusty, so.
35: I like that.
36: Yeah.
35: My name, like, is already a two-syllable, ends in a Y.
36: They shorten
35: sounds
36: yours.
35: Like a nickname anyways. Yeah, I get Storm. Or JVT has tried to integrate, like, elongating my name as if Stormy is short for Stormathy or Stormantha.
36: I was going to go Stormonulus or something like Greek sounding.
35: Stormelia. You know, there's definitely some options there. But it's tough when your name already sounds like a nickname. Like, what are you supposed to do?
36: Yeah, it's I got to tell you, everyone remembers your name, though.
35: Yeah, it's not a good thing always.
36: Having the name Dustin growing up was weird because like you would go to a store and you'd go to your friend's house like Adam. I had a million friends named Adam or David or Michael. And you'd go to the room and they'd have stuff with their name on it. My parents, like your parents, could never walk into a store and go, I'd like to get this thing with my kid's name on it because it doesn't exist. Yeah. And there's not even a good story why I'm named Dustin. Literally, Dustin Hoffman was like the best actor at the time when I was born. My parents were like, I kind of like that name. Let's name him Dustin.
35: I think that it was an SNL skit years ago that Jimmy Fallon and Channing Tatum were doing together. And basically, Channing Tatum is dressed up like a teenage girl and they're having like a slumber party. Is this ringing any bells? It could have been on the Fallon show.
36: This might have been your fantasy.
35: No. God. Channing Tatum dressed up as a teenage girl is my fantasy. That's a weird fantasy.
36: I don't judge.
35: However,
36: don't judge.
35: They're doing this like cute or not cute thing and they all of a sudden bring up Dustin Hoffman.
36: I vaguely remember this.
35: Dustin Hoffman, is like a very talented actor. Anyways, let's get into the NFL.
36: By the way, 103 days, 5 hours, 17 minutes, and 15 seconds to kick off.
35: Wow, look at you.
36: 103 days? That's not that many days.
35: It's going to come up fast. It really is.
36: And, you know, it's funny. Like, we talk about, baseball's going to carry us in the summer. We still got the finals still to come in the NBA. I think we underestimate how few days it is.
35: Sure.
36: It's 3 months.
35: And quite frankly, the interest.

0: Monday will be that time that it's back up in the air once again. We're seeing all of these reports that Brown is expected to go to the Patriots as early as this coming week. A lot of the reports have been that New England is not willing to give up a first-round pick, but then you see a report from The Athletic that insider Chad Graff wrote in his article, a 2028 first-round pick seems like a better compromise. So 2028, looking ahead another year, says that way the Eagles would still get the pick they covet. The Patriots would kick the compensation down the road. Best-case scenario, according to Graff, for the Patriots, would likely be some sort of conditional pick headed to the Eagles as well.
1: Yeah, I mean, this has kind of been shown to be what's happening here when you think about the offseason that the Eagles have had, right? They draft Mekhi Lemon, who's going to be similar to a JSN type, right? So because of that, you have to assume A.J. Brown is on the move. They also brought in Hollywood Brown as a potential reclamation project. They brought in Dontavian Wicks, maybe as an upside play. They're covering all their bases here in the anticipation of from moving on from A.J. Brown. In terms of the package, whatever it is, I think we've reached a point in Philadelphia where whatever you can get for him, I think that's what you get for him. And for New England, I think they should pay the highest price anyway. It's a perfect fit. The only question I have is, does Mike Vrabel's illegitimate son, potentially from the affair with, allegedly, Diana Rossini, because you got to say allegedly, or else people think you get sued here. Allegedly.
0: They're definitely going to go for Dustin Sweetelson of all the people to sue.
1: You know what? Based on my life and my track record, when words come out of my mouth, usually bad things happen. It's weird I do this for a living. I'm very curious. I don't know if they have to give up a first rounder. I really don't. I wouldn't. I'd say we know it's a dysfunctional relationship. We know he doesn't want to be there.
0: It's not a secret.
1: You don't want to use him anymore. Why would I give you a first round pick? I'll give you a second. That's an impact player. You're the Eagles. You're Howie Roseman. You're great at drafting.
0: He's going to wheel and deal. They will be fine. Your point is made, though, of what they were able to bring into this wide receiver room. I think Devontae Smith is poised and ready to be wide receiver one, right? Like, he's been biding his time, and this is his moment now to step up. Eagles big picture, okay, I see that look on your face. That tells me what I need to know.
1: Is this
0: a Jalen Hurts thing?
1: Yeah. So my big problem with Jalen Hurts is I think people misconstrue accuracy and a high completion rate and think they're the same thing. Jalen Hurts is not an accurate quarterback. He doesn't throw with touch. He doesn't throw with anticipation. He doesn't hit guys in stride. He can't fit the ball into tight windows. But if you have a good offensive coordinator like Kellen Moore, you can scheme things up for him, like Shane Steichen did with him when they went to the Super Bowl and lost. If you can be creative and put him in situations to be successful, you can get a lot out of him. And I would say Mekhi Lemon is a better fit as a receiver than A.J. Brown is for the style of quarterback Hurts is. Because what you have with A.J. Brown is a guy you need to take shots with downfield. Well, that means 50-50 balls. That means back shoulder throws downfield because you're going to utilize his speed. Mekhi Lemon reminds me of Amon-Ra St. Brown. A lot of stuff near the line of scrimmage. He's a physical receiver. He breaks tackles. He's kind of a hybrid to me between JSN and Amon-Ra St. Brown. You feed him the ball 6 to 10 times in a game on short stuff. Let him do the dirty work. Jalen Hurts doesn't have to be that accurate because it's 15-yard throws.
0: Just don't let Mekhi Lemon on the podium anymore. I can't. Whatever that was at the combine, I can't see it anymore. Let's go out to Washington here because obviously, their quarterback, Jaden Daniels, dealt with an injury-riddled season last year. It's the knee sprain, the hamstring, then the elbow, and it felt like it was just all off all year. And that after, because of the way that his previous season had gone, expectations just through the roof, short odds in just about every category. This year, expectations clearly very tempered by the market for his individual odds, for the Commander. I mean, this is a 7.5 win total team right now. They're the third shot in the NFC East behind the Eagles and Cowboys. But Jaden Daniels was asked yesterday about how he feels motivation-wise, how he feels body-wise coming out of last season. Take a listen.
2: It left a bitter taste in my mouth from last year and just how everything played out. So you kind of just go on that off season and just figure out ways to mentally get better physically and emotionally and everything. So, I mean, it sucked. It wasn't like, I wouldn't say it was like what I wanted or it was fun for me because I love football and I love it. But the passion didn't change. I mean, it made it more kind of like a miserable feeling not be able to go out there and do what I got to do on a daily basis without having setbacks.
3: Do you feel like you have anything to prove this year?
2: I mean, I don't think in this profession, if you got something to prove, if you don't

0: Like, you don't got something to prove that you shouldn't be doing it, so that should answer your question, yeah.
1: I disagree with the market. I like their over.
2: Okay.
1: I think I'm very bullish on them. I'm bullish on the Giants to go over their win total. I think this division is only getting better. Look, put Jaden Daniels to the side. We know what he is. We know the running ability. He's a really accurate passer for a young quarterback, and I think that's going to translate here, even though the weapons aren't that sexy. Although I would say this, Chigakonkwo coming over from Tennessee at tight end, that is a big addition. He is a really good tight end, and he's put up a ton of production with bad quarterback plays. The key of the Washington season is the defense. The defense is totally different. It's been revamped, and this is what you do if you are a smart organization. You have a young quarterback on a rookie contract. What do? Load up on defenders, condense the game, lower the score, rely on his legs and the run game and the read option, kind of everything they should have done when Robert Griffin III was there. Tim Settle at nose tackle coming from Houston, I think is going to be awesome. They brought in Owe as an edge rusher. They drafted Sonny Styles, who's a Swiss Army knife. And he goes to the perfect coach in Dan Quinn, because Dan Quinn is the guy who looked at Micah Parsons in Dallas as a defensive coordinator and said, you're not just a edge. You're not just a linebacker. You're a hybrid. He's going to put him in a great situation to succeed. Chaisson's a solid outside linebacker edge. The secondary needs to get a little bit better, but there's a lot of young guys that should be able to improve. I think their linchpin of this team is that their defense is going to make it a lower scoring game. The burden will not be on Jaden Daniels to be in shootouts, and instead they can run that offense that they want to run with him. I am very much into the Washington Commanders this
2: year. Okay. Again, that win total, 7.5. It is -120 on the over. They're 5-1 in the NFC East, 30-1 to win the NFC. +220 to make the playoffs, I think, is an attractive bet as well.
1: That's what I had pulled up here.
2: Yeah.
1: They're +220. The Giants are +250. I think one of them, if not both of them, can make the playoffs.
2: Okay. Coincidentally, as we talk about these two teams in the division, the Commanders and Eagles, they face off week one, September 13th. Philly, a 5.5-point home favorite in that spot. Total 46.5.
1: Ooh, under. Under.
2: There you go.
1: Under all the way, under 46.5.
2: And a reminder, too, now that we have these full schedules out and everything, Circa has officially opened up their contests. And you know, you look behind us on the screen, they have the updates on how many have gotten into the Grandissimo, the Circa Million, Circa Survivor contest. 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Keep it locked right here on VSiN, the Sports Betting Network.
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14: 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Back alongside Mark Melusis, Dave Ross here with you on this edition of VSiN by the Books. And we love, I know you and I are creatures of habit. We know this time of year we start getting to those camps. And we start to really analyze, Mark, what we see and what we hear. It's been an interesting offseason in New England, shall we say, for Mike Vrabel and company after getting oh so close to possibly winning the Super Bowl. And then all the talk this year has been about anything but football, whether it's Stephon Diggs in court and whether it's Mike Vrabel and what's been going on in his personal life. Now, we know that that has really taken center stage for the Patriots in this offseason. And I think the media would be remiss if they didn't ask Coach about his offseason and what's been going on and whether or not that affects the football team. Let's hear this Q&A from Vrabel on asked about basically his work and life balance.
15: Go ahead.
16: When we spoke to you last, you were talking about the balance of family and football. Just how would you describe how that process has been going?
17: Oh, really good. I think that's, again, I appreciate my family is great. I love Jen. I love the boys. I love, you know, my personal friends. And then, you know, this spring is focused on really the coaching staff, the players, more importantly than the coaching staff. But I just, you know, seeing the coaches in the second year, how smooth the conversations are, you know, hey, we love this play. How do we make it better?
14: I mean, Mark, in what we do, there were betting markets out there, whether or not he'd be the coach week one for everything that's been going on in the offseason. Again, it's Boston media. I'm a little surprised that they kind of softballed a little bit and soft-pedaled it a little bit. I don't know what else the response you would expect out of Mike Vrabel here. But, you know, I think it's a fair discussion to have about whether or not it really has been a distraction when you start to assess what they're going to look like in year two of Mike Vrabel in New England.
18: Right. I mean, and listen, because of the fact of the focus, right, and the dedication and everything that's going on, right? And, you know, these are human beings, right? And we're not here to judge everything that was going on during the offseason, just in terms of, you know, it, on the field, how does it affect Vrabel's focus? How does it affect in terms of him being able to get this team prepared, being able to lead this team? Unquestionably, you know, that was a strong suit when you looked at his days with the Tennessee Titans and what you saw the impact of year one of Mike Vrabel with the New England Patriots a year ago, where they went to the Super Bowl, eventually losing to the Seattle Seahawks. So does it look significantly different this year, given the offseason and everything we've seen? So, you know, any way you look at it, you know, I really firmly believe that he's going to be the head coach. I don't know it, but that, you know, all those markets that were out there before, I don't think all of a sudden he is going to step down as head coach of the New England Patriots. I really don't. Will be interesting to see how he handles everything here moving forward. And whether or not this team goes out there and continues to follow him, because the biggest thing and the biggest key is you have to ask yourself, does he still have the ear of this team? And right. Because that is the response. You're asking guys to go out there and lay their bodies on the line week in and week out. Does he still have the ear of this team? And you can make an argument one way or the other. And that's really when you look at how good you think they're going to be in the upcoming season. I believe he's going to be the head coach of the team, but that's only going to be answered based on how this team goes out there and plays when the season gets going in early September.
14: It's such an excellent point that you make, because you and I have been in enough locker rooms throughout the decades to know when a coach has lost, whether it's the respect in the locker room or just the audience, that they're just not listening. Right?
18: Yeah.
14: I covered, say, a guy like Jim Zorn in Washington, who's a super nice man, and I think a very smart football mind, obviously played at the highest level, quarterback for Seattle. And you could just see that they were not responding any longer to Zorn, and maybe he was the last guy in the building to know that he was going to lose his job. I don't think that's the case with Vrabel, but you do get back to the emperor has no clothes line, and you go, well, yeah. Once people start looking at him differently, and then if you start to lose, that's where the trickle-down effect happens, and you go, hey, those first coach to be fired, if they get off to a really slow start, and the players have checked out, what are you going to change, all the players or the head coach? That is normally what happens and why changes are made. I'm not saying that's going to happen with Vrabel, but keep an eye on that. If they get off to a slow start and the players are not responding for whatever reason, that's how you lose your job in this league as a head coach. Quarterback position. So after the head coach, and I always look in the futures market, head coach, quarterback. If I trust those two spots here, Mark, it's probably going to be a buy-in spot. Minnesota. I think I still trust KOC as a quarterback whisperer. Which quarterback is he whispering? Is it going to be Kyler Murray or is it going to be J.J. McCarthy? Let's hear for the two combatants for the starting spot here in Minnesota.
15: Kyler, how would you describe your relationship with J.J. to this point?
19: It's been great. It's been great. Obviously, I know he's a younger guy, so any way I can help him, obviously, I feel like, you know, I've played 7 years now going on eight, so I'm considered a veteran even though I don't see myself as that. Give him any knowledge that he needs. Again, you know, we're both competitors, and I know, you know, we both want what's best for the team.
15: Been receptive to hearing criticism?
19: Of course. Yeah, he's overly receptive, you know, and he's always communicating, asking questions, stuff like that, so it's been good.
20: JJ, what's your relationship been like with Kyler so far?
21: You know, it's just like two guys in a classroom. You know, he sits on one side, I sit on the other side, and it's the coach's responsibility to teach us and coach us. So,
20: is there any awkwardness, like, between you two?
21: Awkwardness, you know, it's just like the same feeling, you know, when you're in high school and there's another person on the other side of the room. That's just kind of how it is. So I wouldn't say there's any awkwardness.
14: That was awkward in and of itself. God, by the way, Vikings are the long shot to win the North at 5-1. Detroit's a small favorite here. When you hear that, one guy says,
18: yeah.
14: Kyler Murray, the veteran, he's basically, the kid's been like a sponge. And then the kid says it's like a guy in the opposite end of the room. So there is some disconnect here as to what's really happening in Minnesota.
18: Yeah, well, I mean, I think it shows you the way to handle things and the way not to handle things. That's a perfect case in point. I mean, I think Kyler Murray, who I don't think has handled everything well when he was in Arizona, has learned from those experiences and understands where he is at this stage of his career and has landed in a really good spot in Minnesota with, as you talked about, the quarterback whisperer as the head coach. And he's got weapons around him, right? He's got Justin Jefferson,
14: yes,
18: and Jordan Addison, and he's got playmakers around him, right? So, and Kyler Murray was brought in for a reason, because J.J. McCarthy stinks. I mean, let's be perfectly honest. And when we've seen him on the field, has not been a particularly effective quarterback, was really good at Michigan, but can't get the playmakers of football, has no idea what he's doing with the offense, and holds on to the football for an eternity. So if you're McCarthy, you know, what you saw is the reason why Kyler Murray is there, is because of that answer. Instead of creating a storyline where there doesn't need to be a storyline, he just did with that answer. And that's where he's being his own worst enemy, not only with his play on the field, but with that answer that he gave to the media yesterday, which is a case of, you don't make it more awkward than it needs to be. competition is king in the National Football League. And the only reason that Kyler Murray's in Minnesota is because J.J. McCarthy has underperformed. That has been the reason why. So they're looking for an answer, and ultimately they're trying to win football games, and that's why they decided to bring in the former Arizona Cardinal.
14: I know some people are stunned that Kyler Murray is the answer to all that ails Minnesota, but it shows you where they were with J.J. McCarthy, that they felt like, you know, this is what we got to do. This is the best available. Let's go get Kyler Murray. So you're right. It seems like it could be a problem there. 8.5 is their win total this year. Hey, everybody's talking about the Knicks in New York City. We get it. And so if you're a Jet or even a Giant, they're probably going to ask you about that there in New York. Say, hey, what do you think about the Knicks? Let's hear from Garrett Wilson, very talented receiver there with the J-E-T-S, Jets.
0: It's cool to see, and I'm glad I'm up here for it. I'm ruining the Knicks on like hell. And yeah, man, you know, that gives us a taste of what it might look like when we figure this thing out, which, you know, we're excited for the opportunity.
14: Okay, well, I think a lot of Jet Met fans, I guess the Knicks encompass all there. They're hoping that the Jets can figure it out here. I know when Francisco Lindor showed up for a Knicks game, the fans are like, hey, don't put that stink on us. What about the Jets trying to get in on the Knicks? Are Knicks fans like, hey, man, you guys just stay away for a little while?
18: Well, all right. How about crawl before you walk, walk before you run, right? You know, make the playoffs, right? Instead of thinking about a championship, the Jets haven't made the playoffs since 2010. Last time I looked at the calendar, Dave, it's 2026. So they've got Geno Smith at quarterback. And listen, I think it shows you what the Knicks are an example for their fan base. If you're a beaten down fan base and all of a sudden the adulation and the joy that comes your way when you finally have a team that's playing to the level that the New York Knicks are.
14: Been since 73 since the Knicks won, 69 since Joe Willie Namath and the Jets won there in the great city of New York. Lots more to get to. It is VSiN, the Sports Betting Network.
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14: 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Back alongside Mark Melusis, I am Dave Ross. This is VSiN by the Books, and I love turning the page. I think, Mark, this is one of the hardest bets to make. And shout out to Gil Alexander in a numbers game. Gil is the guy. I don't know if I should credit Gil or say, Gil, what did you do to me to get me involved in this market for the most wins in a particular month? But he's been doing it for years, and I think I've bought the bait. And it's tough to find a winner, Mark. Now, look. You can look at the usual suspects, right, that you're going to get with the best teams in baseball, and they should always be priced accordingly, and they are. When you look at the most wins in the month of June, i.e. the Dodgers at plus 350, the Yankees at plus 750, the Brewers at 8-1 here. How do you look at this market? Do you go through the schedule and start going, ooh, that's a weak three-game spread, that's a winnable series there? Or do you go, let me start with the best teams before I start do the schedule hunting?
18: I think you probably, I think you start at the top and then you start to kind of, you know, I grew up and I worked with them with Mike and the Mad Dog, right? So, you know, as they used to go through the NFL schedule, win, loss, as that came out,
14: right,
18: you know, before the start of training camp, right? So you kind of look at the way the team is trending, the way that they're playing right now. And obviously injuries could factor. You all of a sudden lose your best hitter, your, you know, top of the rotation starter, your closer. That could change the dynamics of any team when you're looking across Major League Baseball, right? So it, you know, it takes everybody pulling in the same direction, pushing in the same direction. So you got to stay healthy. But Dave, for me, I start at the top and you look at the Dodgers, you look at the Yankees, the Brewers, the Rays, you look at what's sustainable, what's not. And then I think you look at the schedule, and in terms of who the teams are facing, can they get off to a good start in the month of June? You know, is it favorable early, to where then you build up a little bit of a lead early on? Can they go through a stretch of 10 games where they go 9-1 or 8-2? And then all of a sudden, you know, you're cooking with gas in terms of your selection. That's kind of the way that I look at it. I think it's a great bet. I think it's intriguing, especially when you're looking at the long MLB regular season. I think you can clearly see teams that are starting to trend in certain directions and teams that are obvious, whether it be good or whether it be bad.
14: Could we look at underperforming teams at this juncture through the first 2 months of the regular season in April, May, and say, man, I really thought that team was going to be better. Let me look at their schedule, see if it's favorable. And then maybe we're trying to get ahead of the curve on certain teams that might not be playoff teams at this juncture. I'll throw a couple names out there, just see what you think. Like, yeah. I know the Rangers are just not hitting. right? But I think that was a team that people had higher expectations for. The Blue Jays certainly have had their share of injuries. We understand that if you're shying away from the Blue Jays. The Orioles are a team that feels like maybe they're starting to turn the corner. Would you look at those middling teams and say, you know, we did have higher expectations and maybe now they're going to start to catch fire?
18: Yeah, it's fair. And you know, and then you start to, and then you say, okay, well, the Rangers aren't hitting, but I do think they're going to turn around. And then you look at, okay, well, let's look at their schedule, right? So if you look at Texas in the month of June, they start off with three on the road in St. Louis. Then it's Cleveland. Then it's four, then it's three on the road in Kansas City. Then three up in Boston. Then four, three at home against the Minnesota Twins. That takes you through the first part of the month of June. And then you say to yourself, all right, well, if they start to get going, right? And if you believe in the pitching and say to yourself, all right, well, for a Texas team, I think they're going to get going offensively. I think this is going to be a month in which they turn things around. Then realistically, okay, can they get to a number that I think is going to be greater than, say, the Yankees or, say, the Brewers or something like that? Because we've seen it time and time again, Dave. You don't have to go all that long ago. I mean, 2 years ago, you look at the Mets. The Mets were 10 games under 500 latter part of the, I think, in the month of May. And all of a sudden, the last three and a half months of the season, they were the best team in Major League Baseball. So we've seen great turnarounds before. And we've even seen it this year with teams that got off to bad starts and all of a sudden have found it once again. And certainly I think you can look at teams that have underperformed that you like coming into the season and you say to yourself, well, they're not this. They're better than this. So at some point in time, they're going to turn their season around because I believed in them and I liked them before the year got going.
14: Okay, that's what got me. Now, I have not made this bet yet, Mark, because I'm waiting to see when Circa, and they're normally late to the party a little bit on this. They're going to wait until the last day, and I know not all the books like to put these up just yet. So I haven't got the official number on them, but I did see in the marketplace around 75-1 as an extreme long shot. Okay, Mark, let me just throw it out there. This team is already costing me money in the futures market. I can just feel them burning a hole in my pocket already. But if not now, when? Kansas City Royals. They've got the pitching. I look at their lineup, Mark, and I go, this team should hit. They should hit much more than they are. I love Michael Garcia at the top of the lineup. That guy seems to make the last out at every key moment of every game they lose by one run, which is a ton of them. And then I look at the schedule, and I go, it's just not that daunting on paper. Now, this has been one of the worst road teams, so they'd have to really remedy that quickly there. I think they're 7-17 on the road. So it does start off against the Reds, who have come back down to earth a little bit. The Twins are nobody that should scare you up there in Minnesota. The Rangers, as I mentioned, can't hit. The Astros have been a shell of themselves. The Nats, can it really last this great start that they've had? The Cardinals, they feel fugazi to me. I'm waiting for that house of cards to burn up.
18: I like
14: it. Okay, the Rays have been right. The Rays have been very good. I get that. So that'd be tough to bookend the end of the year, end of the month there in Tampa and then back home. But the White Sox, again, coming back a little bit, it feels tenable at that number at 75-1. But again, no margin for error before you get to Tampa Bay at the back end of this month.
18: I like it. Number one, I give you an A for creativity. You took a 75-1 shot to have the most record in the month, best record in the month of June. So it's not chalk hunting days. So I give you an A for creativity. You say to yourself, well, one aspect of the team is there. And then you look at the schedule. And then you can look at, say, back into the month of June and maybe you say to yourself, what the Rays are doing is not necessarily sustainable, right? That they're not going to be what they have been up until this point in time. And maybe they start to come back down to earth toward the tail end of the month of June. So 75-1 is a good shot. I like that. I mean, it wasn't like you were going with 25-1 or, you know, I'm going to give you a significantly shorter price team in a little bit here, Dave. But I like the 75-1 on the Kansas City Royals.
14: And, Mark, that is pizza money. It's just a cheese pizza with no pepperonis on it, people. I'm not putting a whole lot on that with that Royals at 75-1, but there will be a pizza money bet, maybe a frozen pizza money. That's all that's going to be, Mark, on that 71 for Kansas City. Who do you like out there that maybe you think might, I'm sure some people think, might be more realistic than my Royal shot?
18: Yeah, I went chalky. I mean, I did. I didn't think the egg. I took Milwaukee, you know, just the way the fact of, you know, how well they're playing, I think it's sustainable. And when you look at their first three series of the month, it's four against the Giants at home. Then it's on the road in Colorado and then it's on the road in Sacramento taking on the Athletics. I think they can get off to a good start. And I think they're a really good baseball team. And then it's, you take on the Phillies, and the Guardians have been really good in that American League Central. The Atlanta Braves have been one of the big stories of Major League Baseball at this point in time. Reds, Cubs, Reds. I'm not telling you, but that is a really good National League Central when you're looking at it, Dave. And I think the Milwaukee Brewers, who didn't get off to a rip-roaring start to begin the season, you know, have played significantly better over the last 5-6 weeks. I think they're going to get off to a really good start in the month of June. I'll take the 8-1. But as you mentioned, you know, it's for Domino's or Pizza Hut, pizza money. I mean, that's basically it. Maybe a little stuffed crust, something of that nature. But it's not going to be a significant amount, but I'll take the Brewers at 8-1.
14: I actually like to play a lot. They're one of those teams, Mark, that I look at, and I get why they're the short shot, right? They have not played their best baseball. They're 13 games over 500. I mean, give me those type of problems where you're just getting your guys back and you're still 13 games over 500. And the Miz is pitching like a true ace out there, ace of aces, maybe a Cy Young, certainly in contention right now. I like that pick. I like Pat Murphy, the way that it's the reason why the guy keeps winning manager of the year every year, and he just keeps doing it. And it doesn't really matter who he has, whether the closers change every year, the wins keep stacking up. But I actually think that's a really solid play at 8-1 in the Brew Crew. And to that point here, Mark, I know we're looking at the Dodgers as obviously the team to beat when you're the two-time reigning defendings. But does Milwaukee, I know they got swept away in the postseason by L.A., do we take them, do we look at them differently this year and say this Brewers version might be even better than the one from a year ago?
18: Yeah, I think they could be, but the question, Dave, then is, are they on the level of L.A.? That's the problem when you have. Milwaukee maybe be able to present the Dodgers a little bit of a stiffer challenge if we get them in a series in October. But the concern you have is you look at Los Angeles, and even when they suffer injuries, and significant ones, they don't miss a beat. They still have a really good farm system. And you do know this, Dave. The other thing is, you know, L.A. is going to be super aggressive come the MLB trade deadline and go out there and add because they don't care about prospects. They're just going out there and trying to win another World Series.
14: That's why we need a salary cap, Mark, to be continued. So, again, what we're advising is stuffed crust pizza on the Brewers and just a frozen pizza on the Royals. It is Beeson by the Books on Beeson, the Sports Betting Network.
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22: 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First of all, sir, thank you for coming. Appreciate it. Good to see you.
24: Are you ready for the summer? Are you ready for the summertime?
22: That from some movie or something?
24: No more classes. No more books. No more teachers. Dirty looks. The great Bill Murray, Meatballs.
22: I think I saw that in the theater when I was a kid.
24: It just doesn't meatballs. Matter.
22: That's right. First of all, why are you texting us at 3 in the morning? What are you doing? Why are you out that late? Should I ask why you're out that late?
24: I was playing poker blast tournaments on World Series of Poker.
22: Oh.
24: Yes.
22: Okay.
24: I'm a short stack specialist. And I wanted to lead today because Crackman came on, did his tremendous job, as always. Almost as good as Wishnev Wednesdays. That Crack Thursdays, where he was talking about World Series of Poker and how they are allowing late entries, and I assume rebuys, up until or very deep into the day one. And so 2/3 of the field has been eliminated, and some people are just arriving for the tournament. And the problem with that, from a business perspective, makes total sense to get more revenue, more people sign up, you're raking 20%, and the prize pool goes up. But the problem is it's inherently unfair, believe it or not, to the people who've been playing the entire tournament because, and then think about this, if you could just enter on the last hand, you could sign up before the bubble. You just wait till the bubble. You survive one orbit, boom, you're in the money, and you double up. And so because one chip, just having one chip, that last chip, and ICM, math geek stuff, warning, that last chip is worth so much more than all the other chips just to survive and make it into the money. And so because of that, late enterers, believe it or not, actually have an edge in terms of their expectation.
22: Thank you for that clarification. Is it a dream of yours to participate in the World Series of Poker, by the way?
24: Bob, no, I had a 19th place finish in the six-handed.
22: You did, really?
24: Yeah, I played in the main event. Okay. Into day two. I'm not a great poker player. I'm a good poker player. I'll say this. I'm a great short stack player. So, and this is not, there's millions of great short stack players, okay? Maybe not millions. But a really good short stack player is better than Phil Hellmuth. He's better than Phil Ivey. Now, how is that possible? Well, obviously, we're not as good as Hellmuth or Ivey heads up. But if you have a full table and everybody has 100 big blinds and Stevie Fezzik has 10, I have an advantage against everybody. And the reason is they're all playing optimally trying to get all the chips of the other people that have 100 big blinds. I'm just playing my short stacks all in or fold, basically, with my 10 big blinds. It's so easy to play. It's like a chess opening. You can just memorize the moves and have a little chart. You can adjust it slightly for the players. It's easy peasy to play with a short stack.
2: All right, let's talk about the big upset that happened in tennis yesterday. Jannik Sinner going down as one of the big favorites at any tournament ever in tennis history. And I'd like you to sort of address this from a prediction market standpoint, the lessons we can learn from this.
24: By the way, I'm the idiot that bet Purdue 3 years ago.
2: That's you.
24: Minus 4,500, so I'm not qualified to talk about any of this stuff. However, having said that...
2: Oh, you'll give it a go anyway.
24: I will give it a go anyway.
2: Yeah.
24: So, some people famously laid 50 to win a dollar. So Jannik Sinner was 98% to win.
2: We saw reports of that.
24: Yeah. On the betting exchanges. So, or you could take 50 to 1. And it really shows... There's people out there that keep talking about, oh, these betting exchanges, you're playing against the sharks, you're up against it, you're not going to win, you should just play against traditional sports books. Well, the traditional sports books, a lot of them were paying 25 to 1, whatever stiff won, against
2: Juan Manuel Cerundolo.
24: Yeah, the stiff. Yeah. Uh-huh. So against the heat stroke guy. So Sinner, at Circa, for instance, you had to bet 200 to win a dollar. All right, not 50 to win a dollar. You are laying 200 to win a dollar. And it just goes to show we talked about this before, the traditional sports books want to preserve their 4.5% hold, and it just becomes egregious where they'll offer 30 to 1 on something, and they'll 35 in this case with Circa, but they'll charge you have to lay 200 to win a dollar the other way. Nobody wins. Both sides, horrendous bets. But having said that, I did want to dwell into Sinner losing and the whole weather aspect. Really weird weather helps the underdog. When Gil and Steve play tennis, I want to play outdoors, and I want the wind blowing 30 miles an hour. I want the sun in your eyes so you can't wear your glasses,
2: right?
24: Or because they're uncomfortable, and if you take them off, then the sun's terrible in your eyes. You get the idea. Almost every upset, big upset that happens because there's some elements that help level the playing field. So in football, you want the field to be a quagmire. You want there to be a monsoon coming in and the wind blowing sideways. And in a game like that, obviously it helps a running team also, but Navy can go ahead and beat Ohio State. Given the planets align, there's no way Navy's going to ever beat Ohio State if the weather is perfect.
2: Yeah, and no one's ever beaten Sinner if the weather is perfect, for him anyway, in that tournament. Back to the prediction market thing just for a second. So let's just put that in real terms, because you sort of glossed through. I hope people don't miss this. So in that match, you had to lay 200. It was 200 to win, a dollar on Sinner.
24: At Circa.
2: Yes. In a prediction market, pre-flop, it was $50 to win one on Sinner. Otherwise put, let's just put it in, you know, you would have lost, scale that, 200,000 to win 1,000 versus 50,000 to win 1,000, so on and so forth. What about the straddles on some of these as well?
24: Yeah, and that's the problem, is that the straddle at a prediction market, you're paying like a little bit of fees, commissions, but there is no straddle. It's minus 5,000 plus 5,000.
2: Right.
24: I only do the American pricing. I'm sorry. I know people like, I understand mathematically you're supposed to say, you know, the 98 and the 2, you know, and talk about the percentage.
2: That's
24: and it
2: right.
24: makes all the math sense in the
2: it's
24: world.
2: It's a different language, but, you know, once you become adept at the language, you will be fluent in it as well.
24: Yeah, I can't. I'm like an American. I can't do meters. I can't do cubits. I can't do any of that.
2: Anyway, so the straddle, obviously, in that match was the sizable, but that difference in straddle exists in all tennis matches, prediction markets versus sports books, in all sports. Baseball is the biggest example.
24: And VSiN does a great job with their live bets, you know, over on these games. And they talk about what the line is, you know, currently. But I'll say it. It's completely worthless when you're talking about a money line once a team becomes a large favorite. Because, like, all the time, like, oh, do you want to lay minus 800 or do you want to take, you know, plus 425? And it's like, I want to get a gaming license and I want to book the bets in either direction, because the straddle is so egregious in each direction that they're basically, that market would be saying the correct line is minus 610 plus 610, right? So if it, I'll round it. So if it's minus 600 plus 600, it's going to be so rare that you're going to have a good bet. taking 4-1 on the underdog, and it's going to be so rare they're going to have a good bet laying, you know, minus 800 on the favorite. It's just too big of a differential. I just dismiss it. It's not to say there won't be a good bet on a rare occasion, but even in baaseball, like live betting, oh, Boston's minus 170 and Atlanta's plus 133. No, thank you. Yeah. Nobody wins playing into those straddles. Maybe Wishnev. Todd.
2: Did you see Matt Kalish's latest salvo defending the business model of limiting sharp bettors? Did you see that latest?
24: Yes, and I was really disappointed. So Matt Kalish, one of the founders of DraftKings, correct? So he came on, and every one of these guys...
2: No longer with DraftKings, I don't believe. I think he's got his own thing now.
24: I believe so.
2: Yeah.
24: But every one of these guys, it's like the industry standard, where when asked about limiting people, they come out and they always say, well, it's very important that we can limit people. Example, we really like to limit problem gamblers.
2: Oh,
24: because
2: boy.
24: We're concerned. It's like Gary Loveman used to do this all the time. We're very concerned about our, you know, gamblers, and if you're gambling too much or you're having an issue. And my point is, like, the truth is those are their best customers. How many people, Gil, do you know that, like, they gamble too much, they don't gamble very well, and they gamble with money that they shouldn't be gambling with, just in town?
2: Many.
24: Dozens, probably, right? Me too.
2: Yeah.
24: How many of them have been limited at one sports book or one casino?
2: Zero.
24: 0.0. Yeah. I literally know people that are, you know, have you know, gone bankrupt gambling, and they've never been limited. So don't come out and lead with, hey, the number one reason we want to be able to limit people is to protect, you know, the problem gambler. No, you know what their definition of problem gamblers are? The people that beat them, because those are the problem gamblers that are, you know, that are a threat to them, and they limit them. If their bookmakers were any good, if they could set any kind of good numbers, they wouldn't have to limit every single person with the pulse like they do. They don't even try. And it's funny, like the earnings report, they talk about, you know, new customer acquisition. No one even brings up the fact that a lot of these operators, they can't even set a line. Like, when they're the first ones to set a virgin line, they're just universally made fun of. Like, they're just guessing. They got some $70,000 a year dude just guessing, you know, what the line should be. Texas A&M.
2: Steve Fezzik, everybody. More with Steve on the other side, including a baseball season win total bet next on A Numbers Game.
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10: Sunday, one and all. 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John Jastrzemski here in New York City. My main man, Will Hill, rocking and rolling with you for the next 3 hours with a whole lot of winners coming your way. And, Will, let's not bury the lead. Let's not beat around the bush. We have ourselves an NBA Finals, and it is literally time to party like it is 1999. It'll be a rematch of the 99 NBA Finals. It'll be my beloved New York Knicks taking on the star-studded San Antonio Spurs. Will Hill, San Antonio wins this series as a underdog. They win game seven outright when they're a 3.5-point dog. And my goodness, buddy boy, that was no fluke. That was, from Jump Street, a coronation of the San Antonio Spurs to go into that building against the reigning champs and to be, without question, the better team on that particular night. What a performance by San Antonio, huh?
12: Sure was, and good to be with you. As always, should be a fun show. They played an incredible game. They really did. I thought OKC was a little sloppy with the ball early. You know, you can question the Dort minutes. OKC, and I'm sure we'll talk about it at some point today. We can talk about it right now, at least mention it. They might have a Chet Holmgren problem because he just does not match up well against Wemby. Against the other 29 teams, fine. That's great. But you know what? There's one team you have to beat going forward, and that's the Spurs. And he can't seem to get much done, can't make any shots. So does the Giannis conversation happen? That's another thing we can discuss. But, yeah, great win, great series. I will say great series, even though a lot of blowouts in the series. You got a seven-gamer. You got these two juggernauts where the underdog won. The road team won game seven. They were down 3-2. I don't know if both teams are fully healthy if we get the same result, but you know what? We can talk about hypotheticals all we want. One team is going to the finals, and that's the Spurs, and the Thunder are not. So I think we're going to remember this series for a long time, JJ, because Wemby's coming out moment, maybe the start of the Spurs-Thunder rivalry. So even though the games weren't great night to night, this is going to be a series that's going to be remembered for a very long time.
10: Yeah, I think that's spot on. You know, I thought we were going to get more instant classics like we had in game one. After you watch that game one, you're like, oh my goodness, are we going to have four or five of these? Didn't happen. For the most part, every single one of these games was decided by margin. And there was a point, Will, in this game seven, I don't know if you felt this way, second quarter, going into the locker room when it's like a three-point game, I'm like, all right, I think we're going to get a down-to-the-wire finish. And San Antonio, they're like, no, that's not going to happen. We're going to go and hit big shots. You need guys on the road to go and step up. How good was Champagne last night? You know, you look up and down that Spurs box score. You're like, okay, who is going to be the guy to take some of the burden and the responsibility off of Wembanyama. Champagne's hitting big three after big three after big three. And I guess now, Will Hill, we can officially put to bed the Game 7 home team aura and mistake that used to be almost a foregone conclusion. This is yet another one of these examples where a road Game 7 team not only covers the number well, but won the game outright.
12: Yeah, and it's funny, these playoffs, it seems like there haven't been very many examples at all of these teams that win the game but don't cover.

0: 4-8 against the Spurs. And, you know, you mentioned the Spurs and how well they played in Champaign. I thought they played such a good first half, but there was a moment, like a minute left in the first half, where I think OKC took the lead and said, wow, for as well as the Spurs played, if they go into the locker room trailing, I don't think that's a good sign. They had a little counterpunch. They actually went into the locker room up 56-53. I think that little spurt, you know, was key there at the end of the first half. And even at the end, it looked like, you know what, it's over. Spurs celebration time. They were up 11 a few minutes ago. That got a little tight, got down to six. OKC had a few chances to make some threes to make it a one possession game at least. And, you know, just took a lot of time, couldn't get one to go, but they had to hang on for dear life a little bit, got a little tighter than, you know, it looked with a few minutes to go, but, just a really, really impressive win here for the Spurs. And it sets up what I think is a great finals. And I don't think you're going to disagree. You get the Knicks first time in there forever. Big market. People say, oh, we don't like the Knicks fans, whatever. It's look, the Knicks being in it gives it some juice. Wemby in it gives them juice. I think this is a tremendous, tremendous final. Really couldn't write a better script in terms of having an NBA finals.
1: Totally agree. We're going to have a lot more on it. We'll give you the latest look at the series price. We'll give you a look at the game one line. We'll give you all the ways to attack this year's NBA finals. On an OKC front, though, well, do you get the sense, because I don't, that Presti's going to panic here. And I understand the point you're making about Chet Holmgren. He was embarrassing in this series. And moving forward, we talk about the lopsided nature of how San Antonio handled OKC in the regular season. I mean, to beat a team, what, eight or nine times when they were a 60-win team is crazy to think about. I think they're going to use the injuries as an excuse here. I'm going to be very, very surprised if they make some sort of seismic, gigantic type of move. Because I think they have the ultimate ace in the hole where it's like, hey, we had an all-star caliber player. He barely had any impact on this series. We get him back. We make a few tweaks around the edges. We're back to where we want to be. Or do you think Presti will look at this situation and say, hey, Holmgren can't match up with Wembanyama. We have to do something drastic. Just knowing Sam Presti, he does not strike me as a guy that's going to be too panicked based upon one series. I don't know. I almost feel like you need another year of this for him to make a like crazy, crazy change to their core.
0: I agree with your thinking. The only disagreement would be the fact that you have to play against Wembanyama. Panic is maybe not the right word. It's just reality where I remember, I'm not sure if you're old enough. I think you are. Randy Moss came into the league for the Vikings and just tore up the league. I think 20-something touchdowns as a rookie. And the next
1: 98,
0: year,
1: unbelievable. Yeah, they won 15-1, yeah.
0: Yeah, I remember it. Remember it well.
1: Sorry, I didn't want to bring
0: all these NFC North teams.
1: You did.
0: I know. But all these teams in the NFC North drafted defensive backs. I think the Packers took like three cornerbacks in the first couple rounds and said, you know what? We got a problem here. And the problem is Randy Moss, and we got to adjust accordingly. So if you're OKC, don't you say, you know what? Look, we can beat the Suns and we can beat the Grizzlies all we want. There's really one team we're competing against here. We got to figure out a way to get better against Wembanyama, and you have that Giannis conversation. I'm not sure if it happens, but, Presti, like you said, he's a great GM, a thorough GM. I would imagine those conversations are at least happening.
1: This series in many ways, passing the torch, right? SGA, two-time MVP, back-to-back years. Wasn't the best player in the series, though. Got to hand it to Victor Wembanyama. Here's SGA after last night's game.
2: Yeah, they were just a better team tonight, from start to finish. And then every time we tried to, like, cut into it and take control of the game, it felt like they had an answer. And if a lot of times it felt like it was, like, tough shot making. So that's up to them.
1: That's spot on from SGA, Will, because
0: yeah,
1: anytime it felt like OKC was about to take the game over, second quarter, moments in the fourth quarter, San Antonio had an answer. And I'm trying to think of a historical comp to this Spurs team from a standpoint of we've been kind of discussing this entire postseason. Teams don't do this. They have to have the learning experience. They have to fall flat on their face before they go and win the title, whether it's losing a conference final, whether it's losing in the second round. Who knows? Maybe we're talking about this learning experience. I certainly hope that we're talking about this learning experience maybe coming in the NBA finals. But if we're living in a world where San Antonio goes and wins this title, can you think of a comp of like this just coronation going right from, you know, at lottery to the top of the mountain? Because I'm having

0: hard time with it, dude.
1: No, if there is one, I'm missing it. This would be unusual, if not unprecedented, for them to be holding up the trophy here in a couple of weeks. But they are big favorites to do so. Do you take anything? Do you take any stock in the idea that nobody repeats in the NBA anymore? I think this is the longest span in, I mean, maybe forever. I think you know, some of these stats, kind of run together here as they get thrown at you. But 8 years without a back-to-back champ is very unusual in the NBA, and the Thunder got banged up. And it's funny, the last three or four champs, I'll just go with the last three, Boston, Denver, and OKC, all looked so poised to repeat, JJ, like, oh, man, they didn't only win this one. They're good to win another one and maybe another one after that. And none of them even got back to the finals. Do you get the idea that this is a coincidence? Is there something to this idea that it's just much harder to repeat now in the NBA?
0: I don't think it's a coincidence. I think the way the league is set up now, where balanced rosters mean so much and the deepest team has been able to shine, having the same health, having the same luck, being able to kind of deal with it financially as far as going above and beyond with building your roster, well, I don't think it's a coincidence. I think it is a very much changing of the guard within the NBA, and you're absolutely right on this. Each of the last three champions, when Denver beat Miami, oh, Jokic, Murray, Jokic, best player in the world, more coming. Haven't seen it. Boston, oh, Brown and Tatum, they finally get over the hump. They're young. They're going to get back. Eastern Conference stinks. Doesn't happen. And OKC is the biggest example of this because look at the roster. Look at the star-studded nature of the team. And they run into a team down in San Antonio, Texas that had other plans. We are just getting warmed up on this Sunday edition of the VSiN Weekend Morning Line. We have the first look at Game 1 of the NBA Finals. It'll be the San Antonio Spurs against the New York Knicks. Game 1, a sign of things to come, perhaps. Best ways to handicap this series. Do the odds makers have this line right? Knicks getting a little bit too much love? Are they being fairly priced? We'll dive in. Will Hill, John Jastrzemski, we are coming right back.
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0: 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It is Will Hill, John Jastrzemski on the VSiN Weekend Morning Line. And Will, I think a little food for thought before we transition into this NBA final. Whoever ends up winning this championship, I think we almost have to put this in the memory bank and assume we are not going to get a repeat, right? Like, haven't seen it in almost a decade. It's now the era of, I don't want to say the era of parity. I don't think that's the way to look at it, because it's not like you're seeing teams in the NBA, although Spurs are a bad example of this because of what they've done with Wembanyama. But you're not getting, like, worse to first. It's not the idea that I can't envision, I don't know, the Toronto Raptors who were in the playoffs winning a championship, or take your pick, like the Sacramento Kings winning a championship, but somebody different every year? That, to me, is the change in the calculus with the NBA.
1: Yeah, I guess I'd put it this way. They've at least tried to legislate dynasties out or make them harder here with, you know, the apron, all the stuff, which gets complicated, but I don't know. If the Spurs win, and obviously they're favored to win, there will be some sentiment that, hey, this is his run. They're going to win it again. But to your point, you know, people will bring up, you know, don't fall for it. We all thought Jokic and the Celtics and the Thunder were going to win. So that's obviously a conversation for a different day. When we do crown the champion, I think if the Knicks were to win this championship, people would say, you know what, they great championship, great run, but it was more of a one-off. I don't think the people would be picking, you know, the Knicks to repeat. But I'm excited for it. We got a couple days to build up the drama. It's a you know, great storyline, some fresh blood, a rematch of a series, you know, almost 30 years ago now, 20-something years ago. So couldn't ask for more. It should be a fun series. And I just get the sense, and I think the Knicks are live in the series, I get the sense that they're just a little too trendy. I remember a couple years ago, you know, speaking of that Boston team that won, everyone loved Dallas. Dallas was getting a nice fat plus price. Dallas had the best player, people thought, in Luka. And they got run off the floor and really could have gotten swept, lost in 5. It reminds me a little bit of that, where the Knicks come in so hot. People think, well, the Spurs are going to be worn out, exhausted. Maybe they will be. Maybe the lack of experience. But I get the sense Knicks are a little too trendy. Have you gotten that sense so far? Or do you think that
0: Listen, it is a little frightening. I'm not going to lie. It is a little frightening to have your beloved team become the trendy team as far as NBA Finals are concerned. The difference between this Dallas team from a few years ago, Will, and this current edition of the Knicks, this Knicks team is just way tougher. They're way tougher. Yeah. They're way more balanced. Where you looked at Dallas 2 years ago, it was like, all right, you had Luka, you had Kyrie Irving, and all right, we're talking about who's PJ Washington, you're looking at Gafford. I did not like the matchup at all. This matchup, Knicks have played the Spurs tough. I know we don't want to get nuts about the NBA Cup. They beat them in the NBA Cup. They had a lot of great moments against San Antonio throughout the regular season. And I know this may sound foolish, VSiN audience, because we We might be sitting here in a week from now, Will, and I'm sitting there saying to myself, wow, I really wanted Wemby. I really wanted the Spurs. But if I was going to compare the two series, San Antonio and what they're bringing to the table, Oklahoma City and what they're bringing to the table, if this was a healthy OKC team, I would never in a million years pick the Knicks. Never in a million years would I think the Knicks could go and win this series outright. Because the Knicks are on such a heater, because I feel like it is like this, if not now for this Knicks group, well, when is it ever going to happen? They're outscoring their opponents by 200-plus points in this postseason. They've won 11 straight games. They're never going to have a better chance to win an NBA final. So it may be trendy, but I love the way the Knicks are playing. I love the plus price. I think this is a better matchup for them, dude. Am I crazy to think that, or is this a reasonable logic of thought?
1: No, I think your point is reflective of the odds, where they had the look-ahead lines and OKC was a bigger favorite against the Knicks than the Spurs are now. I think it was going to be OKC by 6.5 in game one, Spurs by 4.5. I think that's adjusted a little bit, but I think your point is well taken. But look, even if the Knicks were to get swept, lose in five, this is kind of a house money series for the Knicks, is it not?
0: See, it's great to be back in the finals for the first time since 1999. I don't think so, Will, because for this group, if they're going to win a championship, are they going to be better positioned to do it than this year? Where they're red hot in this postseason,
1: no.
0: Where they're super healthy going into this postseason, can you assume this Knicks group's getting back? I can't.
1: No, I would agree with that, but I never thought this Knicks team would win a championship, to be honest. I thought it was, second, third round team in a weak East. The fact that they're in the finals, and look, if you lost a heartbreaker, expectations can always readjust. If you were up 3-1 or something and lost, or you blew a 10-point lead with a chance to win, obviously there are ways where this is a devastating loss in the final. But other than that, the Knicks have, to me, cemented having a great, great season. Not that that affects the handicap or anything, but I don't have that type of expectation for this Knicks team. Like, man, they have to win. This team, it would be a disappointment if they didn't win. But I'm excited for it. Game one, can't wait to get going here Wednesday night. It's I think it's the perfect time off where it's not too much time where you almost forget about it and you're itching for it. But it's enough here where you get a couple days, a Sunday, Monday, and a Tuesday, get a little buildup. And by the time Wednesday comes around, you'll be raring to go.
0: What do you make of the Game 7 situation for the Spurs? And now the quick turnaround on a Wednesday. Knicks haven't played in over a week. Do you like betting these teams that have the time off against the team going into a game seven? Is that like an automatic bet for you in these spots or not necessarily?
1: Not necessarily. I wouldn't factor too much into it this time just because the Spurs are getting 3 days off and they've been playing every other day against OKC. 3 days off is going to seem like an eternity. That's a pretty significant time to regroup in the Knicks, man. Forget it. The Knicks have probably gone to Cancun 3 times just in these playoffs. It seems like every time you look up, they get a week off, which has been very unusual with all the gaps they've had. You remember the Cleveland Knicks series where Cleveland had the very short turnaround? That was a short turnaround. That was a Sunday to a Tuesday. They got the big lead, and that's when they infamously blew it, maybe ran out of legs there. But with 3 days off, I don't put too much stock into it. Would you say that's fair?
0: I understand that, especially with the young nature of the Spurs, not exactly an older team. And you see the series price, San Antonio a little over 2-1, Knicks are plus 170 to win the series. You see those numbers in front of us, Will. Correct score, San Antonio in 6, plus 550. Then it goes 7, San Antonio in 7, plus 350. Knicks in 6, plus 500. That's juicy, dude. Winning a game 6 clincher at Madison Square Garden. Maybe I'm trying to will that into existence, Will. Knicks in 6.
1: Of all the ones that you mentioned, the one that jumped out to me is the first one. San Antonio in 6 plus 550, where Knicks are competitive. Knicks get a couple games, but it's 3-2 Spurs heading into the Garden, and it doesn't quite go 7, and the Spurs close them out. So, look. Okay, I bet OKC in 6 plus 450, and that was one where they headed into the game with a chance to win it, and then they didn't ultimately get home, and I had Cleveland in Detroit a couple rounds ago at 6-1 that got home. So these are fun, and as long as you can get to the game one game away from clinching, you can put yourself in a position to hedge it or monetize it if you want to do so. But San Antonio in 6 plus 550, to me, is the best bang for the buck. And what the short shot is San Antonio in seven, right? So that's, they're giving the Knicks some respect here.
0: They are. Do you have a lean already for what you're going to do in game one?
1: Would lean towards the Spurs. I think I mentioned Dallas, Boston a couple years ago. I also remember those Cleveland Golden State series where they were so hyped up, and then Cleveland would walk into Golden State and get absolutely pounded, and we would be reminded, oh, wow, there's a big difference between the West and the East. I think that's something, too, you have to keep in mind. The Knicks have looked great, but the West is the West. The East is the East. I think game one might serve as a reminder of that, but I can't wait for it.
0: Listen, it's a monstrous, monstrous step up in weight class for the Knicks. But I think it's as good a shot as you're ever going to have to go win a title. You're playing great. Spurs are young. Spurs are raw. Put them in a spot, Will, where they're facing some adversity. I know you could say, hey, they had to win a game six at home. They did. They had to win a game seven on the road. They did. Get up 2-1 in this series. That, to me, if the Knicks are going to win this series, that's how you do it. Get up 2-1 and let San Antonio start thinking, oh, boy, maybe we are going to have that learning moment. Maybe there is going to be that curve. We shall see. We got a lot more on the NBA Finals coming up. We also have a loaded Sunday in Major League Baseball. We got a lot of winners coming your way. Certainly helps out. Will Hill, John Szczepski, coming right back.
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0: Sunday edition of the VSiN Weekend Morning Line. It's John Stremski alongside my main man, Will Hill. Let's hit the card on the diamond. A loaded Sunday slate in Major League Baseball, Will. And here are all the matchups. You got Toronto taking on the Orioles. And I think we're going to call these the Will Hill Special, because Will loves these nooners that kick off the day on Sunday. I feel like we'll have a play in this one. Alonso with a walk-off yesterday. This line opened up at around 132 for the Orioles. It is now down to 125. Two teams kind of right around 500. Then you have Padres in Washington. Padres, a small favorite, opened up at minus 135. It is now down to 117 there on the Circa odds board. And Washington Nationals scoring a ton of runs. They can't get anybody out. Then you have the Minnesota Twins, 500. Significant underdog today against the Pittsburgh Pirates, who are a couple games over 500. I know I have a future on the Pirates as an over this year. I have a future on the Pirates to make the playoffs. So good to see the Pirates getting their act in gear in a very competitive National League Central. Red Sox, you know, deal with them. They can't score any runs. They're 9 under .500. Suarez on the mound today against Bybee, who got absolutely tattooed the last time he was on the mound against the Washington Nationals. Cleveland right around a pick'em against the Red Sox. It's amazing. Well, I have bet the Red Sox way too much over the last few games. I felt like I had them in every single one of those Philly series games. And I'm just like, dude, what am I doing with myself? Why am I betting the Red Sox so much? Be that as it may, you got Strider and the Braves, a favorite in Cincinnati. That line has skyrocketed from 120 to 135. Well, the Mets can actually sweep a series. What a concept. The Mets, who have been one of the biggest disappointments in all of baseball, got swept in Miami last weekend. This line has plummeted, though. McClain has not been impressive. He's got touched up his last few starts. This line has gone from like 165. It's all the way down in the 140s. Tampa, huge favorite today with McClanahan on the mound against the Angels. You're seeing Tampa right around 2-1. Milwaukee, big favorite against the Astros. A disaster. Mizorowski, one of the best pitchers in the National League so far this year. So you see Milwaukee right around 185. As you can tell, there's a loaded baseball card. I'm not done yet. Detroit, dude, what a disaster. Detroit, 15 games under 500. And the Chicago White Sox, even with Murakami going on the IL, 4 games over .500 as we're about to hit the month of June. They have done a wonderful, wonderful job. You see in Chicago right around $1.28 is a favorite. Then you have games later on in the day. Kansas City, they have played terrible, terrible baseball. They are 14 games under .500. They basically pick them with Waka on the mound against Jack Leiter. Then you hit the late afternoon slate. San Fran, small favorite in Colorado, right around 123. Yankees trying to win a series. Boone admitting after the game yesterday, made a little bit of a boo-boo keeping Ryan Weathers in as long as he did. You're going to pay a premium for the Yankees today, minus 165 against an A's team that scores a boatload of runs. Few more for you. Arizona and Seattle, it's a good game. Kelly, who's throwing the ball much better, up against Miller. You see in Seattle priced right around $1.50. Arizona knows how to win games, though. 5 over .500 on the year. And then two more for you. Philly and the Dodgers, Yamamoto. It's weird, because he was my pick for the Cy Young at the beginning of the year. 309 ERA is still pretty darn solid, but I'm still waiting for that Yamamoto heater. Maybe he gets it going here against the Phillies tonight. You're going to have to pay for it. And then last but not least, we got a Sunday night baseball game. NBC taking over. Cubbies, Cardinals. Cubbies had that terrible losing streak. Starting to right the ship a little bit. 5 over .500. And that game is basically a pick 'em. Okay, well, I hit the card. There's a lot to chew on there in Major League Baseball. What would be the first thing that comes to your mind when I say Sunday card on the diamond? What would it be?
1: Can you read those games again?
0: Ha! I gave you the full compliment for everybody listening right now on VSiN.
1: The full rundown.
0: And people, gave you the full rundown of what you got. Every line, every pitching matchup.
1: People of a certain age will know.
0: I'm proud of myself for that.
1: Yes. A rundown is something that people of a certain age will know, whether it's a local guy, an offshore, you get that rundown with the sides, the totals of everything. It's not always, you know, just log into your app, JJ. You and I have been betting since before you could log into your app. And, you know, that's a gone era, you know, in terms of betting. It's interesting. Cubs, Cardinals, people complain Yankees, Red Sox are on Sunday too much. Feels like every year we get a Cubs, Cardinals game or two on Sunday night. And you mentioned Philly, well, it was a good win. I watched that last night. Scored 3 runs in the 8th inning. I think it was right after the Spurs OKC game. Got to Scott, won that game. The game I will focus on, you know what? I'll stay on brand here. Let's start early, right after our show. And I like this Sunday routine. We end the show and we got a game that pops on. I love it. I wish we had a game on right now. Blue Jays, Orioles, give me that under 2.5 in the first three. This has done well the last few Sundays where maybe there's something to, you know, earlier start, kind of a sleepy start. Saturday night, these guys are out. Sunday, an early go here, and the bats are a little slow. So got home with it last week. I'll go under 2.5 here. Bradish has been better for the Orioles. He was a guy who was pretty hyped coming into the season. His last 4 starts, he's been, you know, no earned runs, 1 earned run. He's pitched well. Miles getting the start for Toronto. They're going to mix and match. So I'll go under 2.5 there. We can talk about our Yankees. I like the over 10 there. I think you get two good lineups there that can score some runs, hit some homers at that ballpark. Just, you know, when in doubt, play the overs in those Sacramento games, especially with the Yankees in town. So those are two that jump out to me. How about you? Your favorite bet or your favorite couple of bets here on this baseball card or what?
0: You know, it's interesting because suggesting betting a team that has lost 5 consecutive games and has been quite dreadful doesn't sound like a juicy proposition. But I like the Royals today, and we'll get to that when we do our best bets a little bit later on. Waka has thrown the ball very, very well, and Texas, not exactly a team that can go and score a boatload of runs. So that was one I had circled. Kansas City basically at an even price to go and win. You mentioned the Blue Jays and the Orioles. I tell you right now, you can bet on one of those two teams to make the postseason where you're getting plus money for both. You're getting a better price for Baltimore at this point in time than you would be with the Toronto Blue Jays. They're kind of in similar spots. Blue Jays, a game under. Baltimore, 5 under. I tell you, on May 31st, one of those two teams is going to the postseason. Well, who is it?
1: What are the numbers? I'm pulling them up as we speak. I was big on Baltimore before the year.
0: Same
1: maybe
0: here.
1: Part of it, they've had a lot of injuries. Maybe, you know what, I'm just making excuses for losing a bet, it looks like. But let's see here. To make the playoffs, the Baltimore Orioles, and it's hard. If you go through the teams in the American League, it's hard to get to 6 teams. There's just, and I can't remember the time Major League Baseball where you got teams under 500 in the playoffs. I guess that could happen this year in the American League. It's very unusual. I still don't think it's likely. I'd probably take Baltimore plus 310, considering, you know what, only 5 games under. Like I said, the American League is very soft. There's still plenty of games left where 5 games under with the state of the rest of the teams you're competing against, it's really not that much to overcome. So Baltimore plus 310, man, I don't want to add more fuel to the fire. You never want to double down on a loser, JJ, but plus 310 on Baltimore, now that you bring it up, I don't think that's the worst bet.
0: See, I think it's Toronto, and I think the price indicates it. I just think there's more to work with, and the pitching for the Orioles is just absolutely destroyed. And I don't know what their answer is going to be, Will, to improve that pitching staff, because if they don't, they can't get into that top 6 in the American League. But you are right. There's opportunity. And speaking of opportunity, I gave this out. I was doing a show with Dusty, Follow Money, Monday, Tuesday, Wednesday here on VSiN. On Monday, I took Seattle at plus 120 to win the division. They were coming up on that big series against the A's. They played very well in that series. Seattle's going to get it going here. They are. They got too much talent. They got too much pitching. You want to tell me that come playoff time, that's going to end up being problematic, that the lineup's not scoring enough? That may be true. I saw that price at plus 120. I said, I got to get on this. Mariners, to go win the division. They get on a heater here and go rattle off two good weeks of baseball. You're not going to see that anytime soon.
1: I would agree with that. I think that's that was one I was eyeing too. I didn't bet it. I was, you know what, I'm tying up money for a long time. It's not a big payout, but I certainly understand the logic and the sentiment for that one. You mentioned Detroit, 15 games under. This team was odds on to win their division, 15 games under. What team is Scooble on 2 months from now?
0: Wow. San Diego Padres.
1: Why?
0: Because they make these sort of trades every year.
1: Yeah, they do.
0: They don't care about their minor league system. Preller is a nut job. I love it. I think it's great for the middle of July. And I think you see the Padres say, hey, let's try and make one last run with Tatis and Machado. Let's try and do it.
1: I think, and I haven't heard them mention it. It's still a little early for it. I've been talking about Philly, where Dombrowski's the same way. He doesn't really care about the prospects. He wants to win now. He's got an older core that's in their last year or two of this window, you would think, with Schwarber, Harper, those guys. A playoff series with Wheeler, Sanchez, and Scooble in some order would be a lot of fun. I almost root for that to happen.
0: And look, Philly, after a rotten start to the year and firing their manager, they've righted the ship with Donnie Baseball. Yeah. And I think you're in a spot at this particular point in time. I'd be taking a wager if Philly's find their way to make the postseason. A lot more coming your way, including how to handicap the Stanley Cup Final. Visa Weekend Morning Line with JJ and Will. Come right back.
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0: The sports calendar never stops, and the Sharp Plays covers it all, and they've been winning for 15 straight years. 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It's the VSiN Weekend Morning Line. It's John Jastrzemski alongside Will Hill. We have an NBA final in which the San Antonio Spurs will be taking on the New York Knicks. San Antonio right around a 2-1 favorite as far as that series price is concerned. Will, we also have a Stanley Cup final where it will be the Carolina Hurricanes. No surprise there. They take care of business with relative ease against the Montreal Canadiens. And on the other side of the equation, the red hot Vegas Golden Knights with John Tortorella, with all of the star power from a team that won the Stanley Cup final just a couple of years ago, getting set Tuesday in Carolina to get this baby going. We see a game one line, Carolina favored right around 145, 146. Series price, you got Carolina as a favorite there. Thoughts, my friend? How do we want to handicap the Stanley Cup final? How are you looking to play it?
1: Seems like a long series, right? And thank God for Thunder Spurs going long, because Vegas, a sweep. Carolina wins in five. Knicks win in four. These conference finals, summer got here quickly, JJ, and you know this from doing content. You know, you get this time of the year, and you know, for the playoffs, you get games every night, multiple games every night. Once you get to the conference finals, it slows down. And then once those series go short, boy, you're really looking at like a lot of baseball, and you start to think about football. So we'll be fun here to get these final series in both sports going here the next couple days. But Carolina in a longer series, haven't bet anything yet, but you know, over 5.5 games would be one where I would probably look at paying the juice. I'd be surprised if anyone won this in 4 or 5. You know, 6-7 game series would be fun. How about this, JJ? A 7-gamer in the NHL, a 7-gamer in the NBA. Wouldn't that be fun here to
0: Wow, I like that. Listen, that'd be great for us. We want to have a game every night. We want to have the good vibes going. And, you know, you're so right about this year in these respective conference finals. Knicks laid the smackdown. Carolina laid the smackdown. Vegas laid the smackdown. Only series that you got some length and some girth out of was OKC and San Antonio. You know, Vegas and the Knicks kind of have this in common. This, like, heater that they're on. You know,
1: yes, Knicks, great point.
0: Not nearly as unlikely, because Vegas obviously fired the coach. They make the change going to Tortorella. And there weren't a whole lot of people picking Vegas at the start of this thing to go and represent the Western Conference. I think you would have found more public sentiment for the Knicks just based upon, hey, Boston, you know, the rest of the roster other than Brown and Tatum not being there, Detroit not having the shooting. I don't know how anybody could have possibly taken Cleveland seriously. Agree, disagree. More surprised Vegas in the Cup final or more surprised the Knicks are in the NBA final?
1: I guess more surprised Vegas, just because Colorado was, seemed like a bigger threat than anyone in the East, especially once Boston got eliminated. I remember when Boston got eliminated that Saturday night, it was probably about 4 or 5 weeks ago now, the night of the Derby. I said, you know what, Knicks, I think, are going to the finals. And I think you kind of agreed, and you were on this theme with the Knicks a little earlier, where the East just kind of broke wide open for them. So not surprised, you know, with the way the bracket broke by the Knicks here. So I guess I'd go with Vegas. Isn't this an interesting scenario, though, for Tortorella? And if they won a championship, usually these coaches win championships and there's tears, there's emotion. It's this year-long journey, often years-long journey, multiple, where, man, you went through all of these, you know, training camp and regular season and you lost and you came back. And it's just this long road, this long journey, and you finally win one for the guys that are lucky enough to win one. Tortorella walks in the door with, you know, 10 minutes left in the season, and a couple weeks later he's holding up the trophy. That would just be a very weird kind of scenario. Not that it would mean any less to him, but you get the idea where it's just very unusual to just walk in, all right, I won the championship, I'm a Stanley Cup champion again. It's just an odd scenario here with Tortorella coaching this team.
0: And wouldn't be surprised if Tortorella's in a situation where he walks right out the door, where he wins the championship and he finds himself either back doing some television or finds himself coaching somewhere else. But you go and win another championship, I mean, despite his polarizing nature where he rubs a lot of players and rubs a lot of people the wrong way at times, that's a Hall of Fame coach. I mean, you go and win two Stanley Cups. He's been at it for 25, 30, 35 plus years. John Tortorella is probably going to find himself in the Hall of Fame. But you like Carolina probably to win a series. So you would you lay it at 154 or no?
1: No, I mean, I'm not. Look, people that listen to the network know hockey's not my main sport. I'll watch it. I'll tail other people, but I'm not like originating this stuff. It's you can find some value, I think, in spots here to here. We got great guys at the network that do a good job with it. Jonathan Davis, a bunch of other people do a really good job with the hockey. So I'll still do a little bit more homework. But my initial lean just watching these games is a longer series, competitive series. That being said, I never really would have thought Vegas would have swept Colorado. I mean, you could have said we're going to have a sweep of that series. I said, all right, maybe Colorado sweeps them. But the other way around, was certainly a surprise. And hockey's a little different where home ice doesn't always hold up. But on a longer series, how about you? If I had to pin you into a prediction right now, team that wins and how many games, where would you go?
0: Carolina in six.
1: Okay.
0: Carolina in six, which, by the way, pays out at plus 450 for those of you wondering. And it would be winning on Vegas ice. That line kind of tells you, though, Vegas very, very live in the series. Very, very live in the series. To get it under 150, the odds makers, and rightfully so, giving Vegas Golden Knights after their wonderful run here in the Western Conference, a whole lot of love. Speaking of a lot of love.
1: Do you,
0: go ahead.
1: I was going to ask you something. Matt Eumanns brought this up to me the other night. I think it's a good point. I mean, we brought up how much juice the NBA Finals has with the Knicks, a major market, haven't been there in forever. That's perfect. Wembanyama, the next star, perfect. Isn't it the opposite in the NHL where these teams, they're not the Blue Bloods, it's not the Rangers, it's not the Bruins, the Blackhawks, the Red Wings. You get a lot of Florida and Tampa and now Carolina, the Golden Knights. Does that hurt the excitement in your mind, the juice for this series, or you don't really care either way?
0: For me personally, doesn't change anything. Because, listen, I think Vegas is a cool story. I do. I'm intrigued by them. Not necessarily intrigued by Carolina. I guess if there's something to be interested in Carolina, and I can't compare the magnitude of this to what you have with a New York team in the NBA Finals, Wembanyama being in the NBA Finals, and everything that comes with it, Carolina has been a team, Will, has been knocking at the door quite a bit. Now they're finally breaking through. So I kind of like seeing that in sports from time to time, you know?
1: And where I live in Connecticut, people are not rooting for them. People are rooting for the door to stay there because that's a bitter memory for the people
0: of course.
1: For the people that were Whalers fans to lose their team in 1997, 1998. And this used to be the Hartford Whalers for the people that don't remember, and kind of a sore subject here in Connecticut.
0: Now, we got to give you the best bets. We have been on fire. We want to keep the good vibes going. If you miss these, we'll circle back to them a little bit later on in the show. But we want to make sure everybody gets these best bets in. You want the T-Box? They'll give it to you. What are your best bets for today?
1: I'm going over 10 Yankees and A's. I think those two teams in that ballpark, keep it simple, hit on it Friday night, got a winner. I'd sweat it out a little bit, but I'll go back to the well here. Warren and Lopez, I think, you know, can give up some runs, even though Warren's been pretty good. Under 2.5 in the first three, it's become a Sunday tradition. Play these early games, first three under. And then Jacob Mizorowski, I don't know if you've heard, this guy's pretty good, JJ. Under 3.5 hits allowed. He's only given up four or more once since April. Like May 14th against the Padres, he gets like six hits. Other than that, he has been lights out, one hit, two hits. It's just, man, it's hard to put the ball in play. The guy's throwing 108 miles an hour, it seems like. So Mizorowski under 3.5 hits, Yankees and A's over 10. Jays and Orioles under 2.5 in the first three.
0: I like the sound of that, Will. I'm going to give you four. Three Major League Baseball. Cubbies, I feel like they have righted the ship here. They go and take care of business on Sunday Night Baseball against the St. Louis Cardinals, seeing a little bit of a market correction with St. Louis, who's fallen off over the last few weeks at the red-hot start. I can't believe I'm doing this. I've bet this team way too often. I'm on Kansas City today. Moneyline pick against the Texas Rangers. Waka on the mound, throwing the ball well. Texas doesn't score any runs. Royals got to win a game here eventually. I know they've lost five straight. Diamondbacks, you want to know why I like Arizona today? Merrill Kelly, look at his performance over the last couple of starts. Strung the ball very, very well. I mean, this is a guy who had like a 7 or an 8 ERA. It's plummeted by like three runs. Nobody's going nuts over a 5 ERA, but considering where he was, serious progress for Merrill Kelly, and plus 130 with Arizona and the way they could swing the bats, sign me up right there. And then last but not least, Will, game 17 against a team with a little extra rest, taking the Knicks, plus the 5.5 against San Antonio. It's always an auto play for your boy. Those teams coming off of game 7, I'm looking to fade. And it just happens to work out that the team I'm taking might play in my backyard and might be very, very good to me throughout this postseason. We got a lot more coming your way in this loaded edition of the VSIN Weekend Morning Line. When we come back, Joe Malfa, World Cup preview. I need some help. How am I going to make money on this? We'll figure it out. Come right back.
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0: It's hour two of the VSiN Weekend Morning Line. It's John Jastrzemski alongside Will Hill. And Will, it is World Cup time. And I'm not going to pretend to be a soccer expert. I don't believe you are going to pretend to be a soccer expert. We need a little help on this. So Joe Malfa, who worked with me back in the day at SNY, comes full circle, now is a play-by-play soccer stud. He's doing MLS games. He's doing games for ESPN. And he is going to be our liaison here to some World Cup winners. Joe, are you ready to educate myself, Mr. Hill, and the VSiN audience?
6: Yeah, absolutely. And I'm glad you switched it from expert to liaison, because I'm hardly an expert and I was going to nip you on that. But liaison, I like that term better for the tournament.
0: All right, I'll give you both. I think both apply. I'll start here with you. And we were talking about this before you came on the show. Is this a more wide open World Cup as we're looking at the odds board? Spain's at plus 475. France is at 5-1. England's at plus 650. Brazil, Argentina, right around that 10-1 range. Are there like 7-8 countries that could go and win this thing, or is that a little too widespread?
6: I think that's right about where it is, and it's sort of counterintuitive, right? You say wide open, you're thinking, oh, maybe there's 12 to 15 teams who could win it. It's the World Cup. There's a group of teams that rise to the top every time the World Cup comes around. In past years, I go back to 2022, that line of demarcation was maybe at about 5 or 6 teams. You could pretty much draw that line between Belgium and Norway. I think everything underneath Belgium don't really have a realistic chance unless it's a true magic carpet ride. And then even there, with Belgium and Netherlands close to each other, those two teams are still on the outskirts. Everybody on that odds list from Spain down to Germany, if you told me they won it, I wouldn't be surprised. Certainly there's a level of, yeah, it's probably going to be Spain or France more likely than a couple of the others. That's just the way it goes. The cream genuinely rises to the top every single World Cup, but it's more open than past years.
1: The USA, what's a realistic expectation? What would you consider success here? Give us a couple minutes here on Team USA.
6: Yeah, success is relative. Landon Donovan was asked about this recently and had a great quote on it. If you go back to 2002, that's in the modern era, the standard. The U.S. made the quarterfinal, but they didn't really play all that well. They beat Portugal in the opener. They got upset in their last game against Poland, a team that was already eliminated. And then they had to wait for South Korea to score a late goal to upset Portugal just to get out of the group stage. And then the way the bracket came out, they ended up matched up with Mexico instead of Italy. So they get a familiar opponent in the round of 16. They beat them in that famous Dos Acero game, and they make the quarter. So that's the standard, right? That's the furthest they've made it in the modern era. But 2014, they played way better. It was a way better tournament, but they ran into that Belgium and lost an extra time in that game. So success is relative. 2014's showing was much better than 2002's, even though 2002 was a quarterfinal and 2014 was a round of 16. So I say that it's very, very dependent on the pathway. If the U.S. win the group, they get a little bit of an easier path. They maybe have a way through into a quarterfinal based on the opponent. Maybe it's Belgium instead of an Argentina in that round of 16. If they come in second in the group, and I'm sure we'll get there, that's where I think they're going to end up finishing in the group. The round of 16 opponent is likely Argentina. If you tell me they beat Argentina and make the quarters, I'm over the moon happy. But if you tell me they lose 2-1 to Argentina in the round of 16, that's very realistic and probably most likely. So success is relative. It really depends on how the bracket opens up. Quarterfinals is awesome. Round of 16 is most likely.
0: So if you want to bet them to make the quarterfinals, they're plus 270. So you're getting some juice there. Round of 16, Joe, minus 130. United States get there?
6: I think so. Yeah, I think that's got to be the bare minimum. there's a lot of hysteria around the team right now just because people are mad about who the last five guys on the roster were. It's all noise. The one thing that I think I will say is there's a gap after Turkey and the U.S. to Paraguay and Australia. I'm not afraid of getting out of the group top two. If you look at the way the bracket is again now, 48 teams, it's a round of 32 before a round of 16. Your opponents in that round of 32 are likely in Egypt.

0: long. I'm looking at Cabo Verde. I'm looking at teams like that that are only in it because it's a 48-team tournament. So who's to say Spain against Cabo Verde that Mikel Oyarzabal doesn't score 5 goals in that game? So because of some of the players or the teams that are at the bottom of the heap this year, you could have some really egregious scoreline in some of those games. I'm staying away from it. If you're really itching to play somebody, I would look at somebody on Spain's team that's not named Lamine Yamal. Somebody's going to have to pick up the slack while he misses probably those first 2 games, and they have 2 games that they could absolutely run the score up on. So if you're really looking for it, look at somebody on Spain like an Oyarzabal, but I'm staying away from it entirely just because there could be some lopsided scores with some of the bad teams.
1: All right, Joe, I give you a choice right now. You can go and take England at plus 650 to win it, Brazil at plus 850, Argentina at plus 950. Out of those three, who would you take?
0: I think this is going to be the least common answer if you ask people the same question. I'm looking at Brazil. I think last summer at the Club World Cup, we saw a lot of Brazilian teams make it far, and I think a lot of that had to do with the climate. European teams are not good in the heat, and a lot of these games are going to be outdoors, sweltering summer heat. I'm sure there's some dome tournaments and some night games, but that's going to be an X factor here. I don't think a lot of people are considering, and also side of the bracket. Now, all these teams, if they do what they're supposed to do in the group, are going to be on the same side of the bracket. The other side of the bracket is atrocious. That's where you got France, that's where you got Spain, that's where you got Germany. So these three teams all might run into each other. England is very much built to win games 1-0 or go the distance. They slip up so much. They made that final in Euro 2024, lost to Spain, but they had no business being there. They needed a goal in the 95th minute to stay alive in the round of 16 against Slovakia. They needed penalties in the quarterfinals against Switzerland to keep going. They fell behind against Netherlands in the semifinal. They're always just on edge. Thomas Tuchel built a team that is built to win 1-0, and when you have a fine margin like that, you're always ready to slip up. Argentina, reigning champions, they kind of kept the same generation as last time for this group. It almost never works. There's a very, very rich tradition, if you will, of the former winners having trouble at the next World Cup. 06, Italy won. 2010, they got grouped. 2010, Spain won. 2014, they got grouped. 2014, Germany won. 2018, they got grouped. France was the first team to buck that trend this past time. They won it in 18. They made the final in 2022. So that's why I'm staying away from Argentina as well. Brazil has a sneaky good team. I think people are caught up in Neymar still being there. What role is he going to play? He's kind of that talisman like Ronaldo is for Portugal. But Carlo Ancelotti as the coach, they have plenty of talent around it. They're built structurally sound, and they're more in tune with the climate, with the weather, with the heat they're going to encounter. So of those three, I like Brazil. And one thing that I think I want to make clear to everybody, don't place anything until maybe like June 8th, June 9th, June 10th. There's so many friendlies going on this week. Vitinha is a key piece for Portugal. He just got hurt in the Champions League final yesterday. They dropped from plus 700 to plus 900, depending on the book you look at, to win the World Cup. So hold off on everything until the 8th, 9th, or 10th, right before the tournament starts, and then see where those teams fall as well.
2: Early in the tournament, would you expect a lot of unders? Teams come out a little tight, a little more, you know, conservative, max intensity defensively. Again, soccer's not... JJ and I's cup of tea, but would that make sense directionally? Do you expect some lower scores or not necessarily?
0: Yeah, it makes a lot of sense, and especially keep an eye on the venues. If you're in a dome, maybe it's a different story, but if you've got a 3 p.m. game at MetLife Stadium, I'm looking at you, Brazil, Morocco on June 13th. That's a game that's probably going to be 95 degrees, and you're probably going to want to bet it under. So it's going to very much be weather dependent, I think, on some of these games as well. But yeah, early in the tournament, you typically see teams start slow. Everybody forgets Argentina won the World Cup last time, and everybody's happy Messi finally got his World Cup. They lost to Saudi Arabia in the first game and then rallied from there. So even the best teams do tend to start slow. So unders are usually a play through that first wave of games.
1: That is such a great point about the humidity. And the idea of some of these games being played on the East Coast, super hot, and certain countries not being able to handle those conditions. Is that making you incredibly fearful of, like, dude, any of the three big favorites? We're talking about European teams, Spain, European team, France, European team, England, European team. Like, a lot of people are going to be lining up to go and bet those three countries that are the three biggest favorites. And you think that's going to be a huge, huge factor here?
0: It's definitely a level of fear and depends on the opponent. Look, if you get a European team against a European team, then they're in the same boat, of course. But
1: same boat, yeah.
0: There were games at the Club World Cup last summer, which was, again, kind of the trial run for this World Cup. There were teams who had their substitutes stay in the locker room. I mean, that is as soft as it can be. Get out there and sit with your teammates. But they had them sit in the locker room with the air conditioning to wait until it was their time to come in and sub in. So it's something that they're definitely considering.

0: concerned with. And it's why, again, some Brazilian teams made surprise runs and some European teams bowed out early. It's different now. Everybody's aligned for this World Cup. The Club World Cup, there were some nuances. European teams were in their off-season. South American teams were in season and in season form. So it's a little bit different, but the weather's going to be a big factor for the players and the teams who aren't used to it.
1: Joe, final one. You got about 30 seconds. The biggest storyline to come out of this year's World Cup will be what?
0: Oof. I think a lot of people are going to be talking about how 48 teams looks. There was sort of this thought coming in that it's going to lead to too many blowouts. There will be some blowouts. No shade to Cabo Verde. Apologies to anybody from Cape Verde who's tuning in here, but there will be some blowouts. But I think people will take away that 48 teams is an okay number, and a lot of the teams that made it in are going to be better than you expect, and 48 is going to be a nice number to land on going forward.
1: Joe, appreciate a couple minutes, man. You'll be back with us. I'm going to need the help. It's going to be in the middle of summer. It's going to be a standalone event, and I want winners. So I think we're on the right track here. Keep up the good work, man. Keep killing it.
0: Thank you.
1: A lot more good stuff coming your way. That was unbelievable there. Joe giving us some great, great insight on everything that's going on with this year's World Cup. Going to be a big-time betting event. There's no question about it. When we come back, game one, it's the Knicks and the Spurs, Wednesday night in San Antonio. Knicks going to win this series. Game one, an absolute must. Are we going to continue to keep riding the Game 7 betting trends when it comes to playing Game 1 next series? We got a lot more on that. Will's warmed up. He's got a juicy ticket on the Spurs. It's one I'm not rooting for, Will. Decent weekend morning line. We'll cover right back.
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1: 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Will, we need to make a family play on the World Cup. I'm not pretending to be an expert. You're not pretending to be an expert. I just think for the sake of the show, you and I need to now unite and have a future that we can have a little fun with. Can I get you in on England at plus 650? Can I try to con you in on that, or is that, or am I getting duped? You're not signing off on that.
9: I need a sell. I need a reason. I need to do a little.
1: Well,
9: bit
1: listen,
9: more
1: you're
9: research,
1: not getting any soccer logic from me, aside from the fact that they're due to win one of these eventually.
9: Okay, that's, you know what?
1: Do we go with Joe's pick of Brazil?
9: What are we looking at? Plus 850. I'm not ready to bet anything yet. And I actually do like, I know some people have, given out some golden boot bets tickets on this network at long odds. That's a fun one because you get something to root for and you get really long, lottery type payout odds if you can get in on that. So I'm open for it, even though it's not my thing, soccer. I will look when it's on, we can bet it. We can find people to tail and have some fun with it. I do actually play a lot of unders early. I just feel like, teams come out a little tight, a little close to the vest, and, these under 2.5s, how often do you see a 1-0, 1-1 score? So I'm looking forward to it. It'd be fun to have live sports on during our show, too, which, by the way, Iga knocked out of the French Open. Has been a very interesting French Open on both the men and the women's sides. I'm not sure how much you watch, but it's always fun when we can get live sports on during our show.
1: And I will be pulling hard in the French Open for my gal, Arina Sabalenka. We have a little family tie there. My sister is part of that team. So I feel like as someone that...
9: What do you mean?
1: She does the social media for her. So she has become like family here. So I now bet Arina in all these events. You never know what you're going to find out with the Jastrzemskis. We're worldwide nationwide, baby. Everywhere. So Arina has become like my automatic now playing any of these majors. So I was let down with the Australian Open. I did not stay up and watch that match. I woke up in the morning to not see money credited into my account when you go and lose the final. Never the way you want it to be, Will, where it's like, ooh, it's not a winner. It's on the bet log as a big fat L. So we have Arena from the start of the tournament. I know not much juice there because she's the betting favorite in most of these events. That's the way it goes.
9: I had Sinner at minus 115 to win, and he closed minus 400. We know how that went. That was a rough one for your boy. What was that, Thursday? That was, man.
1: Nothing like that closing line value. Like getting the best of the closing line value in it. There's no winner, It's like, great. I got that closing line value.
9: The way it happened, too, I mean, up, I don't even want to relive it. People saw what happened. We'll move on.
1: I like that. For your sake and for your sanity, I'm more than happy to transition. This NBA Finals, Will, is there a world, I want to paint the picture for you, where somebody other than Jalen Brunson can win finals MVP for the Knicks? Because the way I see it, the answer to that question is no. And I know Karl Anthony Towns is an All-NBA player, and I know Bridges has had some great postseason games, and Anobi has had some great postseason games.
9: Yeah.
1: I just can't. Well, they had those odds for the title. I think we went through them like a week and a half ago, where we were like going through like odds to win a title, comparing it to the finals MVP odds. It was too big of a gap between the Knicks and Brunson. Like, I know they're a balanced team. I know it's the Miyagi Five, I've been calling them. they win the finals, Brunson is winning the MVP. Am I right or am I wrong?
9: I would agree. I would agree. And a lot of this, a lot of time you start just talking yourself in other things where there definitely is a bias towards the superstars. Now, you get it once in a while. You got Iguodala. And I thought, I was hoping we had a chance. We haven't even mentioned this. Caruso, I had 120-1 and he got down to 5-1 before game 7 of the finals. Obviously that didn't work out. But your point is probably spot on. I saw some people take a shot at Anunoby when he was 150-1. Look, do I think he's going to win? Probably not at 150-1. Same thing as Caruso. I get it. You know what? He does a lot, checks a lot of boxes. I get it at that number. He's down to, I'm looking at FanDuel, 70-1. Would I bet that it's 70-1? Probably not. Bridges has played extremely well, 150-1. I mean, are these bets that actually have a shot, or are we just talking about it to talk about it?
1: They're lottery tickets.
9: But it's, yeah.
1: I do want to mention Anunoby, though. Looking at that board right there, Anunoby would make more sense than Karl Anthony Towns. You want to know why? Because his versatility on defense, and if he somehow, some way, is matched up with Wemby and is able to throw Wemby off his game with the Knicks defensively, try to throw him a different look, maybe, just maybe, Will, we could have a repeat of the Golden State-Cleveland series from many moons ago where Andre Iguodala developed the narrative where he went and won the MVP because you weren't getting these, like, quintessential Steph Curry, 40-point, you know, crazy volume shooting from three type of games where, like, voters, by the time you hit game five, they're like, I think we're going to give this to Iguodala. I really think Iguodala can go win the award. Cat is not going to be able to impact the game on both ends of the floor. And if the Knicks do end up winning this series, slowing down Wemby somehow, some way, has got to be a part of the calculus. Out of any of the non-Brunson Knicks, Anunoby at 60-1, I think, is the best ticket you can get on that board.
9: Yeah, and again, I don't know that there's enough for me to bet it. 70-1 at FanDuel, shop around. You can find some disparate prices in this stuff with these markets. But I tend to agree with you. Here's the thing, though. You paint this scenario where for Brunson not to win this award, he doesn't play that well. I mean, that's got to be part of it. Because if Brunson plays well and the Knicks win, it's probably going to be Brunson. If Brunson doesn't play well, the Knicks probably aren't going to win. So I agree. Anunoby makes some sense. He's got a couple games where he hits 5 or 6 threes, plays great defense. That number is the one that jumps out to me. But it's tough. It's tough. These awards are slanting towards the superstars. And by the way, I thought that was a bad vote back in 2015 to give it to Iguodala. I thought Curry should have gotten it. I thought they were a little too harsh on him. They still had to double him constantly. I thought that was just thinking outside the box, a little too cute, to be honest. If you were going to give it to Warrior, I would have given it to Curry. If I was going to give it to Warrior, I thought LeBron, even a losing effort, if you were ever going to give it to a losing player, that's why I don't think it'll ever happen again. That was one year where he had
1: You know why it's never going to happen, Will?
9: He was incredible.
1: It's never going to happen because you win the championship now, and it's like you need to have that player on stage to go and get the MVP. Right. Like the days of, I think Bobby Richardson, as the younger audience is probably like, JJ, are you kidding me right now? You're dropping a reference from the 1960 World Series? I thought you were only in your late 30s. No, but Bobby Richardson, the 60 World Series, when Mazeroski hit the walk-off homer, Pirates beat the Yankees, won World Series MVP on the losing team. They're never going to do that. Like, just imagine, like, LeBron James or anyone for that matter. Let's say Wemby, right? The Knicks win the championship. Oh, let's send it inside the Spurs locker room where we go and hand Victor Wembanyama the trophy for finals MVP.
9: It would be so awkward. It would be awkward. I agree.
1: Like, they just, it won't happen anymore. Like, I almost feel like the league would step in. And I know voters decide it. It's just like, you got to vote the winner. You got to vote the winner. I don't remember if people ended up voting for LeBron that year.
9: Yeah, look, forever's a long time, but I've made a similar point where it's going to be very hard. Jerry West did it in basketball. We've had a couple Super Bowl MVPs on losing teams. Again, forever to say anything's never going to happen again, it's like all it has to happen is once for us to be wrong. But
1: when was the last time we had a Super Bowl MVP on the losing team? Dude, I can't even think of one.
9: I don't remember. I used to know from the Super Bowl.
1: I actually
9: trivia.
1: Want to Google this and find it out
9: a couple times. Yeah, but it's to your point, and we're so focused on winning, because obviously the focus should be on winning, but that's just not like the sports culture now where, all right, this team lost, but let's have a little nuance and still give this guy MVP. I think that nuance is kind of going out the window.
1: You like the Spurs. Wemby, minus 185 to win the MVP is a gift, too. I mean, dude. Castle going to win the award? Fox going to win the award? Vassell going to? No. Come on. Come on. I'm shocked that's not even with the Spurs, to be perfectly honest with you. I'm a little surprised by that. But they'd be dead.
9: Yeah, you got to build an injury possibility, but I'm with you. It's a good bet. I agree. It's a good bet.
1: And, you know, you made a very interesting point. That's a fair one. Ananobi at 60-1 is juicy, but if the Knicks get an off series from Jalen Brunson, going to have a hard time winning the series. We got a lot more on game one of the NBA Finals. We also have a loaded Sunday in Major League Baseball. Phillies, they a live bet to go and win the NL? We'll get to that. That's coming up next.
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1: 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It's Will Hill, John Jastrzemski here on the VSN Weekend Morning Line. We'll have a lot more on the NBA Finals, which is going to be San Antonio and the New York Knicks. A rematch of the series we saw back in 1999. I, for one, hopeful it will be a much different outcome than that lopsided series that absolutely had no chance. I mean, the Knicks without Patrick Ewing were basically thrown to the wolves. And even if they had Patrick Ewing, see, that's the thing. Well, that series, look, I would have preferred seeing Patrick up against the great two bigs of Duncan and Robinson. Knicks are not beating that Spurs team. No way around that they were beating that San Antonio Spurs team. Feel like at least this time going into the NBA Finals with the way they're playing, it's not like the fait accompli that they have no chance in the series. Is that like a fair, reasonable, honest assessment of this Finals? I don't know how you could just dismiss the Knicks and say they have no chance to win with the way they've rattled off 11 straight wins, with the way they've gone and outscored their opponents by 200 plus points. Can't dismiss the Knicks in the same way you did back in 1999.
9: I would agree. And I'm sure we could pull it up. I think Sports Odds History has the, you know, all the series prices from previous years. If you're ever bored.
1: From back in the day? Yeah, they do.
9: Yeah, all different games, series, preseason odds back before, you know, gambling was kind of talked about the way it is now. So I'm curious. But I remember back then that the Spurs, I should say, winning a short series was not a surprise. That was kind of the expectation. So I'd imagine the Spurs were big favorites. But no, I think you put it well. And I don't think the Knicks are being dismissed. I think a month ago, the consensus would have been, all right, let's just fast forward. OKC, San Antonio, winner of that wins the championship. That belief, that assumption has really cooled off a little bit with how well the Knicks are playing. And I think the majority of people give the Knicks a shot. So I don't think the Knicks are being dismissed. You will still have some people that say, you know what, let's not overthink it. The West was better than the East. The East was a joke this year, and the Spurs are going to win a short series. There will be people picking the Spurs, you know, to win this in five, but I think those people will be in the minority. I think it's interesting. What will be more of a pick, the Spurs winning a long series or the Knicks winning the series? I think there's going to be a lot of sentiment for the Knicks. So I think it's going to be pretty split here in terms of opinions. But right now, to me, Spurs in a long series. But I do think there will be, I think, maybe a little too much support here for the Knicks. Like we talked about a little earlier, they're getting a little trendy, aren't they?
1: I get that. You will have more people picking the Knicks in this series than you would have if you had OKC. Because I think if OKC had gotten there, it would have been, hey, they're winning back-to-back. It's Shea's time. It's OKC's time. It may very well be Wemby's time. But I think the way you talk yourself into the Knicks, they played them tough in the regular season. They're the more experienced team, and they're kind of riding this magic carpet ride. I think those are the three cases you make for the Knicks. More experience, magic carpet ride, and hey, take regular season for what it's worth. Take the NBA Cup for what it's worth. Knicks had success against the Spurs. Can't hurt, Will. Can't hurt.
9: You're a good person to ask this. What will the Knicks' home court advantage be like? On one hand, you think, man, they're in the finals. This is a rabid fan base. That place is going to be insane. On the other hand, you say, you know what? Look at the prices. Are they pricing out their fans to the point where it's more of a wine and cheese crowd? I don't know the answer to that. What level, what are we in store for here, games three, games four, going forward here at Madison Square Garden? Is this going to be just off the charts here in terms of home court advantage?
1: I still think it will be, despite the insane ticket prices, because it's 27 years in the making. And even the quote-unquote celebs, the courtside folks, they get super into it. It's not like you'd see it like a like a Yankee playoff game where you have people eating their dinner. Maybe they're showing up in the second or the third inning to some of these playoff games because they're hanging out in the Legends Lounge. You don't have that with the Knick games.
9: Ariel,
1: that crowd will be into it.
9: Shout out Ariel.
1: The Ben Stillers, the Chalamets, the Tracy Morgans. Like, they're making noise like the person sitting in the three in the blue seats is making noise. So I think that'll be an unbelievable atmosphere. However, Will, you see it a lot at the Garden. These teams on the road love the idea of feeding off that energy. And we'll see how tough and how built different the Spurs may be based upon how they respond to that. That's why I think if the Knicks are going to win this series, put the Spurs in a spot where you get one of the first two at home, you win game three, and then game four, it's like, okay, young Bucks, we're going to learn a lot more about you. You ready for this? Or is this going to be your learning moment? Is this going to be your teaching moment? That's how the Knicks go and make this case for winning this series. That's how they do it.
9: Yeah, and I was at the game where the Yankees got eliminated against Toronto, so game four of the ALDS last year. And a couple rows down from me, you and I both know, are Ariel Epstein, barely in her seat, having dinner, having drinks. So I am going to call out the prop queen right now. So she is as guilty as anyone of that kind of
1: thing. Fair enough. Yeah. Fair enough. Okay. Well, I have a proposition for you in Major League Baseball. You just brought up the ALDS with the Yankees and the Blue Jays. I am staring right now at the odds to win the National League. And look, the Los Angeles Dodgers trying to make it three in a row. The Dodgers are basically an odds-on favorite to go and win. We're going to take them out of the equation. What's a better bet right now to win the NL? Braves, who have been stupendous from Jump Street so far this year. They're the second favorite in the NL. They're at 5-1. The other ticket I could throw your way, the resurgent Philadelphia Phillies at 11-1. Now, the odds here on DraftKings, a little different. Braves, plus 425, got to shop around. Phillies, the exact same number I'm staring at 11-1. If you could make one of those bets right here, right now, Braves at that price, Phillies at that price, what's the better bet?
9: I'd probably go with the longer payout with Philly. I know there will probably have to go an extra round here when it looks like there'll be the wild card, which is priced in. But I mentioned it earlier. I've talked about it for a couple weeks, and I have no inside information. Maybe this is not a reality or a possibility. Dombrowski, the Phillies GM, is aggressive. If they ever added Tarik Skubal to Wheeler and Sanchez, and if they don't, Wheeler and Sanchez is a hell of a way to start a playoff series anyway, and you throw in Lizardo. And look, that to me, that possibility of them getting him and their starting pitching is not, plus just the baseball postseason is so random. The Dodgers, back-to-back world champions, it's inevitable. They win every year. They spend the most money. It took a miracle for them to win last year. How that ball didn't drop, you know, a million different things had to happen. Down 3-2. And the year before, if you remember, because, you know, the Yankees, they end up playing the Yankees, they're down 2-1 to the Padres in the divisional round, about to lose again where they had lost a bunch of times, and they were throwing an opener against Cease. They got off the mat, they won game five, and then they won the whole thing. So it's such a crapshoot once you go to the playoffs that I would go for the longer odds and just try to play on the randomness there. So I would go with Philly at 11-1. What would your answer to your question be?
1: I think it's the Braves because I think they can outslug the Dodgers. I have not liked the matchups at all for Philadelphia against LA. Now at 11-1, you're getting good value. And hey, you add a Skubal, you're not going to see 11-1 for the Phillies. That's just a guarantee. They will not put that price up there. But I just don't love the way Philly has played the Dodgers. I know they had a good win yesterday. I give them credit for that. But we saw it in the postseason last year. That bottom of the order had absolutely no chance. I still don't love the Phillies bottom of the order. I think the Braves can outslug the Dodgers. That's why I think the Braves are the biggest threat in the National League to the Dodgers getting back to the World Series. And I'll tell you this, Will, without hesitation, I'm not going near any of those Central teams. I know the Brewers, spunky, good regular season team. No thanks with them come playoff time. Cubs, even though I'm going to be on them today, no way. Like, I almost look at the AL Central and the NL Central from a futures perspective. It's like, don't go near these teams because they're just going to come back to blow up in your face. Don't do it. Don't do it.
9: Not a bad approach to have. I'd love to see Skeens get in the playoffs. Skeens in a playoff series. I'd like to see them add a bat, too. Alvarez could You know, could you add Alvarez to the mix and really go for it? I think it could be a fun deadline with Scooble, possibly Alvarez, Devers. I don't know if I buy the idea that Trout's going to get traded, but you could have some big names on the move here.
1: Well, especially with the looming CBA that's coming up.
9: Right.
1: A lot of teams may be that much more aggressive saying, hey, I don't know what the complexion of our team is going to look like. What is the economics of the sport going to look like? We got a chance to win it right here, right now. Let's be even more aggressive than we normally be. But 11-1 on the Phillies. Interesting price. Atlanta, though, I think they can go and win a World Series. Bet it at 10-1. Numbers come down a little bit. Braves very, very live with the way they've played this year. We got a lot more coming your way. Best bets, how to play the NBA Finals and the Stanley Cup playoffs. Will Hill, John Jastrzemski, VSiN, Weekend Morning Line. We're coming right back.
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1: We're closing in on the end of hour two. It is the VSiN Weekend Morning Line. It's John Jastrzemski alongside Will Hill. And, Will, we got a Sunday card in Major League Baseball. Phillies Dodgers today. Getting the Phillies at a little under 2-1. Get Yamamoto out of the game. Phillies playing well. Very rare you get the Phillies, these teams at like a plus 192 price. And I'm not suggesting it's a good bet today because the Dodgers and Yamamoto are unbelievable. Yamamoto goes and throws a gem. It's betting against the Dodgers. They are going to lose 60 or so games throughout the regular season. And I'm getting the Phillies, who are a good team, at plus 192. It's not a terrible price.
9: If you're going to bet baseball, and Matt Youmans talks about this all the time, if you're going to bet baseball throughout the year, and a lot of people made this point and realize this, I'm sure you do too, you got to take some plus prices, because if you're constantly laying $1.40, $1.50, $1.60, yeah, if you pick your spots right, you can win. I mean, nothing is black and white, but your hit rate, your win rate has to be so high to be profitable when you're laying prices every day. You got to mix in some plus prices and find some live dogs, and Philly at almost 2-1, I would think would qualify. And every time I see Philly playing in this ballpark, like we've seen them the past couple nights, I just go back to October. That poor pitcher who threw the ball away, just one of the worst postseason losses you'll ever have. Now, who knows? Maybe they would have lost the game anyway, but who knows? Maybe they win it and they go to a game five, and then who knows what happens. So just, I think it was at Oregon last year in October, ended the season. Just
1: Oh, my goodness. Painful. I'll tell you what hasn't been painful, Will. How about Gerrit Cole's return for the New York Yankees? And I know you have this insane ticket on Cam Schuller. And look, the idea of Gerrit Cole now working himself into a Cy Young race is probably impossible just because he missed the month and change. So I don't know how you put up good enough numbers compared to guys who have been doing it from the start of the year to go, you work yourself into that conversation. But has Cole's last two performances changed any calculus for you with the Yankees? Because, yes, the Yankees are going to have to answer some questions offensively come playoff time. Regardless of whether or not Gerrit Cole is Gerrit Cole, they were going to be the favorites in the American League to go and get to a World Series. My friend, if you have Gerrit Cole, Cam Schuller, and Max Fried as your first three starters in a playoff series, that's as good as anybody could throw out there in the sport. That's some unbelievable starting pitching for the New York Yankees.
9: It certainly is. And not only that, it gives you the ability, possibly Weathers, Warren, Rodon, you can maybe fortify the bullpen, which needs some fortifying with your excess starters. So I totally agree. Yankees have played well, I would say. And Cole, could he get back in the Cy Young race? It's a long shot for a reason, but these guys get hurt all the time. We've already had some of the premier guys, the AL, get hurt. It's unlikely, but I don't think it's impossible. I think the best bet of all this stuff, it's still minus 185 at DraftKings. Yankees are winning this division. I think that 185 is cheap. I get it. You're locking up money. You're for a 185 bet that's not going to win if it does win until October, but I wouldn't be surprised. I mean, we're a little past Memorial Day. I wouldn't be surprised 4th of July if this is Yankees minus 330, something like that. Yankees should be a bigger favorite to win this division. I know Tampa, nice team. They do more with less, all of that stuff. That's really not a comparison in terms of the rosters, the Yankees versus the Rays.
1: I totally agree with that. The only pushback would be the heads up that we've seen with the Yankees and the Rays. But even the loss column, you know, the Yankees were way back in the loss column about a week and a half ago, and they've made a move because Tampa – you had to get some sort of market correction with them, Will, with the way they were playing. Like, they were not going to be able to keep this up. I know some wanted to look to the parallel of Toronto from a year ago, where it's like, hey, people keep waiting for the other shoe to drop with last year's Blue Jays, and it didn't happen. I don't think this Tampa team has as much to work with as that Toronto team did a year ago. Is that reasonable?
9: I agree. And this Yankee team, I think, is better with the emergence of Rice, with Schlittler. Remember, they didn't have Schlittler until the middle of the season. They didn't have Cole. I think this Yankee team is better this year than it was last year, which factors in. Plus, remember, I mean, the Yankees and Jays, yes, the Jays won the division. They tied. They had the same record, and the Yankees had a much better run differential. So a lot of differences this year in just in terms of that matchup. But yeah, I really think that 185. I know, you know, it's a big minus price, and it's gotten a little bit bigger here. It was -140 to start the week. That to me, that is still a good bet. Value is value. I'd be really surprised if the Yankees don't win the division here.
1: Let me give you the futures in the AL at the moment. Yankees, no surprise, they're the favorites at +200. Mariners +480. Tampa at +650. The Guardians at 9-1. They got the Blue Jays ahead of the Guardians, which is interesting, considering Toronto's got to work to make the postseason. Cleveland's going to be in the playoffs with ease in that hideous AL Central. And then you have a drop-off there with Texas at 13-1 and the Astros at 19-1. Anything you like? The only one I would circle, to be honest with you, is Seattle at 4-1 because of where they were at the beginning of the year. They have pitching. They have star power. I don't think Tampa has enough to get through the American League. You know I'm never in a million years going to bet an American League Central team. Toronto, maybe, because of last year, but I can't see them getting back to the World Series. Mariners is the only thing on that board other than the Yankees that's appetizing for me.
9: I get the Mariners 4-1, a lot of pitching, weak AL. I just want more than 4-1, especially since they might have to go through three rounds. That's just not, I mean, it's okay. It's not enough for me. Maybe the simple answer is the Yankees. It's just 2-1 because you figure they'll probably be in the ALCS and you're in good shape. But again, it's the randomness of postseason baseball. How about let's just do it. The Chicago White Sox at 50-1. What the hell? They might be a playoff team. I think they got a good shot to be a playoff team. You get in, anything can happen. Is it going to win? Probably not. But I like that a lot more than I like the Tigers at 30-1. Tigers are not winning the American League. That one's dead. A's don't have enough pitching, even though they're fun. You know, we mentioned the Orioles problems. The White Sox, I think they're still a little undervalued, even though it's obviously unlikely to get home.
1: Okay. +220 to make the playoffs in Chicago. Starting to pique your interest? We clearly didn't get the best of the number.
9: Yeah, I mean, look, you're late to the party. It's been 10-1, 12. So you're late to the party, but better late than never, I guess. And you got to play the ball where it lies. I do think that's a good bet. And I don't like the fact that Murakami's hurt. But, I mean, you just go through the exercise, JJ. Just top of your head right now. I'll put you on the spot. Give me your six playoff teams in the American League. Obviously, the Yankees are one.
1: Yankees and Rays, two. Okay. I'm going to put Cleveland there as well. Going to put Cleveland
9: there. Okay, that's fair.
1: So I got Yankees, Rays, Guardians, Mariners. I need two more. I think I think Toronto gets there. And then I need one more.
9: Yeah, it's
1: Boston, no way. Houston, no way. Dude, I kind of like the White Sox.
9: Yeah, I mean, it's hard
1: story,
9: to get to six
1: it's
9: teams.
1: A fun story.
9: It really is.
1: Each of the last 2 years, I want to remind people of this. A team has come out of nowhere in the American League Central and has gone on a massive heater. 24 was the Tigers. Ended up making the postseason. Last year, I was ready to cash my Guardians under. I said, this is going to be the year. They're finally going to bottom out. Oh. They're finally going to miss the playoffs. And they were insane over the final 3 months of the year. Won the division. Made the Tigers go and play on the road in the playoff series. Is there a team that could kind of make that? The Tigers definitely cannot this year. I am ruling them out. They're going to trade Skubal. They can't hit out on the Tigers. The team I keep circling back to that I can't quit, and of course, will today, I'm taking them as the best bet, is Kansas City. I feel like Kansas City has more talent than they've been, you know, letting on here, and they're better than their record. It should be a better team than this.
9: Yeah, it's funny. I get plenty of things wrong as we all do doing this. I never really bought into Kansas City. It's not like I was opposite against them and fading them, but I heard so many people before the year, everyone loved Kansas City, Pascatino, moving the fences in, Bobby Witt. I was okay. I mean, I get it. They're okay, but I just never bought into it. So you guys keep chasing your tail with the Royals. I'm not buying it. I don't know that there's a team. I mean, look, those two runs, the Tigers 2 years ago and Cleveland last year, those are super. And the Tigers Indians or the Tigers Guardians one last year is just ridiculous with a 15 game lead in August. That's just because it happened the last 2 years doesn't mean it's going to happen this year. So I would say these teams are too mediocre to make that kind of a run. But hey, what do we know about the baseball season? It's very long. Strange things can happen.
1: Hey, strange things like the Chicago White Sox maybe finding themselves into the postseason tournament. I bet them isn't over well. That one might be cashing home by like, well, it's going to make up for the fact that I bet Cleveland is an under again, which I just never learned my lesson. That's the problem. I just
9: next year
1: keep doing it.
9: It's like the Steelers under.
1: Stubborn. Well, the Steelers under this year is going to hit because Tomlin's no longer the head coach. So the calculus on that has changed a little bit. And yes, I will be going. Last year, I didn't bet it. I actually bet him as an over. This year, I'll be betting the Steelers as an under. We got a lot more coming your way. Final hour, Visa Weekend Morning Line. Daniel Collins, Betting News Network. We need some finals winners. He's coming up next.
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2: 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And now, for an update of this week's results, plus interviews with leading trainers, jockeys, and horsemen, here are your co-hosts, former professional jockey and Remington Park handicapper Kelly O'Hara, and the voice of Remington Park for three decades, track announcer Dale Day.
9: Good morning and welcome, everybody. Dale Day with you. Kelly O'Hara joining us on the Thunder Roadhouse Hotline here in just a moment. This is the final OQHRA Quarter Racing Digest of this 2026 spring season. It is hard to believe it has come and gone that quickly, 50 dates. It seemed like it was more like five, and it started in March, and now we're done, and here we are wrapping everything up with a huge show today. Kelly, let's go ahead and get Kelly in here. Chris, Kelly, can you hear us?
3: Good morning.
9: Good morning.
3: I agree with you. Where did it go? I feel like it was opening weekend and then the Oklahoma Futurity, and all of a sudden now we're done.
9: Yeah. I mean, we start things off. You have all the trials for the Oklahoma Paint race, Paint App race early on. Then you've got the Oklahoma Futurity trials and the Derby trials. Next thing you know, that Futurity is over with. You're on to the Remington and all those trials. That one's done. Then it's Heritage. And then suddenly, boom, you're finished. And you wrap it up with this massive night of racing last night. 12 races on the card, all 12 of them stakes events. Just absolutely crazy. Some really thrilling finishes. I think last night I had more finishes in one card that I could not call the winner than I can remember. I can't remember the last time I had. It seemed like at least three, possibly four. I just had to say it was a photo. It was too close. Now, and I, you know, sometimes when they're close enough together, not right next to each other, but close enough, I could see it easier in the quarter horse races. But when they're spread out, one's towards the inside, one's towards the outside, the angle from where I am with the naked eye is just too difficult to risk it, even though more times than not, it's the outside horse who has it, but you can't really see it watching it live. And it's just a thrilling race after one another. We only had a couple of blowouts last night. It was just a superb night of racing. Second richest night in all of racing history at Remington Park. Just missed by about $1,000, but being the overall richest by purse, $2.7 million. So it was huge. Your thoughts? You watched it online or on TV. What were your thoughts on some of the things you saw last night?
3: On TV, I like what you just said, what you opened with, because you really do, for quarter horses, you call a race, and you call it, even when it's super close and watching on TV, like, everybody's thinking, oh, really, really? But for you not to call three races last night, it just showed how competitive the fields were, how well matched they were, the quality. It all came across really, really well. I have to say, impress them. I mean, we're going to get there, but impress them just was very impressive. That's the old impress them. To be 8 years old and do that, too. I can't wait.
9: Yeah, and we're going to talk more about that. Our guest today, we're going to start off first in a few minutes with Jason Olmstead, trainer of the winner in the Heritage Place Oaks last night, Chewbacca. And Jason's got the interesting story. Chewbacca is a full sister to the famous Dickie Bob, one of our all-time favorites in racing at Remington Park. They're 8 years apart in age, but the breeding's there, and the talent obviously is going to be there as well. We'll talk with Jason about Chewbacca and his season. He had a great season, ended up finishing second in the win standings. Yeah, go ahead.
3: Last night he won the FL Ladybug, too.
9: Yes, he did, with Brian Hawk. And that was one of the few races I didn't have to go to a photo. That was a blowout.
3: Well, that was a blowout, and I liked that filly. I had her on top. I just felt like she was improving. I loved the way she moved over the racetrack, and, boy, she proved it last night.
9: Yeah, she was impressive. She pulled away to a clear daylight victory in the FL Ladybug. That was early in the card. That one for Oklahoma-bred two-year-old fillies early on. So we'll have Jason Olmstead on first here in a few moments. Then in the second half hour, we'll go to another trainer on the high.

0: champion in the AQHA ranks. The stats, Kelly. 26 wins now for this horse out of 42 starts. At 440 yards, he has started 19 times. He's won 10. He's been second 6 times. 16 of 19, first or second at 440. That's just unheard of this day and age.
1: Right.
0: And he's an 8-year-old.
1: At 440. Wow. Yeah. I know. I'm just looking at 9 of 18. Yeah. It's crazy.
0: Yeah.
1: At 440, he's made over $1.6 million. Well, now even more. After
0: yeah.
1: Last night.
0: Oh, yeah. He's up over $1.7 million just at that distance.
1: Just
0: yeah.
1: At 440.
0: Just at that distance.
1: Kind of crazy.
0: His overall now is at $2.7 million. But you mentioned age 8. We saw him when he was a 3-year-old here, winning the Remington Park Derby, went on to greatness at Los Alamitos every year in between, came back to Oklahoma this year, was second beaten 3/4 of the D-Ray Pursooner State back in April. But he probably needed the race. He hadn't been on the track since Champion of Champions in December, 400 yards. And you just thought, well, he loves 440. The extra 40 yards doesn't sound like a lot to the normal human being. But when you think about it in this type of horse racing, it is everything. And it was in that 40 yards where he made the move to catch KJ Desperado at the line by a nose. Well, let's not slight that one. Impressum's 8, KJ Desperado's 7, the all-time leading money earner, quarter horse racing, former All-American Futurity winner. Impressum nails him on the line in that last stride.
1: It was two old-timers. You know, the quality of the older horses in the quarter horse racing and what this race, I do love the Debbie Shoff. I mean, it's definitely one of the top races in the country for older quarter horses. And boy, did we bring out the old man last night, KJ Desperado, 7-year-old, another one.
0: Yeah.
1: Unbelievable.
0: Their race at the end, KJ Desperado, I really thought had it won and impressed him. I was kind of looking for him and I'm like, oh, he's between horses with 100 yards to go. He's not going to get there. And here he comes. Literally in the final 40, 50 yards, he made that quick burst, and he made up about 3/4 of the last 100 yards to get there. But that race overall was just the total. I need to add it up. I haven't done this. But you had 4 millionaires in that race, 2 All-American Futurity winners, the all-time earner in all of quarter horse racing, Impressum, who's one of the all-time greats. I mean, there's Hall of Fame-type horses throughout that field, and it did not disappoint. So we'll talk about that with Fernando Manriquez coming up. We also have our favorite race of the week brought to you by Westwind Farm. The Horseman Final Standings, Horseman Standings brought to you by Reliance Ranches. We have plenty of that to take a look at as well later on. We don't have a Sweet 16 today, so we're going to fill that with a couple of other ideas here. We also have the Inside the Backside towards the end of the show and the flashback brought to you by Cavanaugh Quarter Horses. So it's a full recap show looking back primarily at last night, but the entire season as well here at Remington Park. Dale Day with Kelly O'Hare. We're going to take a timeout. We'll come back with our first guest, Jason Olmstead, on the hotline in a moment.
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0: Welcome back, everybody. Dale Day with Kelly O'Hara. Before we get to our first guest, we need to mention Kelly's going to be busy later on this week with John Brooks and the regular guest for the final Triple Crown preview show, 2 nights of it, brought to you live from Thunder Roadhouse on Memorial just east of Western, right here on the franchise. Those shows begin at 6 p.m. Thursday, June 4th, and Friday, June 5th. The big cards coming up on Friday and Saturday from Saratoga. One more time, Kelly, as we get to the Belmont Stakes for you. I guess it's going to be the last time at Saratoga because I think the new Belmont, not the old Belmont that you knew so well, but the new one is going to be ready to go by the fall is what I'm seeing, barring some sort of bizarre setback. So Belmont Stakes should be back at Belmont Park next year. But one more year at Saratoga, so you'll be on with Brooksy and the rest trying to sort things out for the

0: two big cards from Saratoga Thursday and Friday night.
1: Thursday and Friday, yep. And, yes, the new Belmont due to open, I've heard, September of this year.
0: We'll see.
1: Yeah, the old one is no more.
0: Yeah, I've seen all the renderings, the artistic renderings. I haven't seen actual new photos of what it looks like. I guess they're trying to keep that under wraps, a little bit of a surprise. It'll probably start spilling out sometime after the 4th of July. So that's coming up Thursday and Friday night with Brooksy and Kelly, CJ and Ernie from Thunder Roadhouse, June 4th and 5th, 6 p.m. here on the franchise. All right, to the Thunder Roadhouse hotline, Thunder Roadhouse, our Remtorx 1 OTB, over 50 screens, great staff, great food. Had lunch there with Brooksy again just the other day. It was absolutely spectacular. On the Thunder Roadhouse hotline, here's trainer Jason Olmstead, who wrapped up another great season for he and his team at Remington Park last night, scoring a couple times on Champions Night, Kelly. But the big race was with Chewbacca, and the Heritage Place Oaks were 373,000 plus on that one. Jason, good morning.
2: Good morning. How are you guys?
0: I'm good.
1: Good morning, Jason, and congratulations. Good night.
2: Thank you very much.
0: Now, let me ask you this. You've won plenty of big races in your career, and it's really your career's really flourished, exploded with these big races being commonplace in the last few years especially. I know it never gets tired, but what does it mean to your stable to have a horse like Chewbacca, who already had talent, you already knew that, already had decent money earned at the age of three, to come through, despite the odds on the tote board, forget about that, and win the Heritage Place Oaks and defeat a really solid group?
2: It's pretty special. I mean, big races never get old, trust me. Winning any race in this business never gets old, but the big ones sure make it feel like getting up and going to work every day is all worth it when you start to doubt yourself.
0: Well, and speaking of going to work, usually you're on the road. Are you stationary right now, or are you driving again?
2: Today we are in the process of shipping horses to Iowa right now, and then tomorrow we're shipping more horses to Albuquerque. So, yes, I am at home, but sitting still, no.
0: Well, you're not on the road. That's good, because half the time we catch you driving.
2: Yeah. But, no, Chewbacca, I mean, I'll tell you what, this one, it is a little more special because we bought the mama. This was the first. The mama was the first horse I ever bought for Bruce and Judy Lunderberg, and we give $14,000 for her. She was a multiple stakes winner, was a very nice mare in her day for a racehorse, and then we started breeding her to Apolitical Jess, and that's all she's ever been bred to, and it just. I mean, she's a full sister to Dickie Bob, Jess Rocket Man, PYC, Just Bite My Dust. I mean, all of them have been graded stakes horses. We've run out almost $2 million with that mare's offspring. So the whole thing's kind of a full circle deal. And for Chewbacca to carry on Dickie Bob's legacy now that he's been retired, it's pretty cool that it's all in that family.
0: Painter Moore, the broodmare you're talking about. Eight-year separation, Chewbacca 3, Dickie Bob's retired, he's now 11, you wrapped him up last year. Kelly, again, the money in horse racing, we talk about what it was worth 30 years ago, what that would be worth now. But listen to this difference. Dickie Bob, 70 starts, 32 wins, just absolutely spectacular. He could do almost any distance. $529,000 in his career. That's still big money. He retired last year.
2: He did it the hard way.
0: Yeah.
2: I mean,
0: he
2: pecked away at it in the allowance level. You know, I mean, in a graded stakes level, he'd hit his seconds and thirds, and every once in a while we'd get lucky and win one. But, I mean, he did it the Iron Horse way.
0: Yeah, but look at the money that your Chewbacca's already earned, $296,000. She's already halfway to him in a just shorter period of time, winning 7 of her 11 career races. But, again, the money's just bigger in that shorter period of time.
2: Yep. Yeah, and now that in today's world where the girls get to run in these Oaks against the girls now as late 2-year-olds and 3- and 4-year-olds, I mean, her, if she stays sound and the way she is, I mean, the possibilities are pretty endless for her.
0: Go ahead, Kelly.
1: Yeah, now with the Oaks. No, I wanted to ask Jason, I did not realize that she was a full sister to Dickie Bob, and now that you tell me the history of that mare and what you guys have always bred to Apolitical Jess, so there's not a million, but you've trained quite a few foals. And Dickie Bob, to me, just seems like such a different running style than Chewbacca. I don't know. Were they all different?
2: Yes, every one of them has been a little different. Jess Rocket Man, he was a big, rangy horse, could truly run 440. Dickie Bob, when he was 2 and 3, he could go down the racetrack and really run 350, 400. But, I mean, like, 350 was his limit. He was just so far in front, he would hold on at that point in time. And then when he got older, I mean, he was a gate leaving son of a gun. So, I mean, we kept him, you know, in the 250 to 300-yard races as much as we could, and they couldn't outfoot him. This filly, I mean, she's a little bit longer, rangier horse. She'll go, obviously, she can run 400 yards like she did last night, but I don't think she's ever going to be distance limited, no matter what caliber of horses she's running against.
1: Wow. Interesting, just because you had a barn full of full siblings,
2: yeah.
1: And they were all great in their own way.
2: Yep. I think that out of all of them, I think we've had 10 of them or 8 of them out of that mare, and they're off the top of my head, there was only one of them that didn't live up to the family legacy, and he still won a few races, but not like everybody else.
1: Wow, that's pretty cool. And they still have the mare, or you have the mare?
2: Yeah.
1: Or is it
2: They still own her. Yeah, they keep her up there in Minnesota, and here lately we've been taking her to Iowa and foaling her out, but she comes back down to Oklahoma, and they breed her down here, and I usually go pick her up, but Bruce and Judy, they like having her at home, going out and being able to pet on her, and they like watching the babies be able to run around, so they raise them until it's my turn to get them, and then we go to work.
0: Now,
1: a great story.
0: You mentioned the breeding. Chewbacca's an Iowa bred. Dickie Bob was Minnesota bred. What thought process goes into what state they're going to be bred for?
2: I mean, Bruce and Judy are from Gibbon, Minnesota, which is just about an hour from Shakopee, where the track is. Mm-hmm. So at first, I mean, it was a no-brainer for them. At that time, when she started producing, Canterbury had gotten their casino funding from the reservation casinos and stuff, and Minnesota was thriving. I mean, it was a very good program. Now that contract has expired. It's not so much for the quarter horses, so they started taking her to Iowa to foal out, because that's a pretty solid program in itself. And it's kind of one of them deals. Yes, they're good enough horses. We should probably be foaling them out. And I've kind of twisted Bruce's arm, but it hasn't worked to foal them out in Oklahoma. But in Iowa, they can be one of a 50-fold crop instead of Oklahoma being one of 5,000. Mm-hmm. So, I mean, they're just playing the odds.
0: Yeah, well, that explains that very well. Chewbacca, before we move on to some of the other horses and success this season, plans for her now. She just opened up a lot of doors with that effort last night, I would say.
2: Yeah, it did. It kind of... Well, she's paid up in the first Iowa Bred Derby in Iowa, and those trials are in like two or three weeks, something like that. But I'm going to go ahead and say that after last night's performance, we'll probably be skipping that, because it's not like it's that big of a race. And we'll just see. I know we have her paid up. The second Derby in Iowa for Iowa Breds is a pretty good size, and then we have her in the Will Rogers Oaks.
0: Any possibility of taking her out to New Mexico for any Ruidoso 3-year-old?
2: No, because we'd have to supplement it. And I tease Bruce all the time. He's a penny pincher, and he ain't going to spend $50,000 to run.
1: not a bad thing.
0: But the 14,000.
2: Honestly, though, she would. I wish we would have had her paid up, because I mean, I've always thought she was deserving, and now she definitely would have paid her own way. She is deserving.
0: Well, she definitely is going to handle things, and I have to think the way it's going, if you can keep her going just fine, she's going to be a great older racing mare as well. And you know, 14,000 for the brood mare. That's paid itself many times over now.
2: Unbelievable.
0: And, yeah, unreal. Well, congratulations on Chewbacca. Big effort last night. Kelly, I know, wants to talk to you about your FL Ladybug winner.
1: Yeah, that's right. Before you go on to your great season, I thought this filly, when she broke her maiden in the trials for the Remington Park Futurity, there was something about the way she moved, how she got over the ground. I was like, you know, and then she came back and she ran second in the Heritage to Bet the Limit, who qualified. But she just looked like, she was a talent. She just didn't look like somebody who got beat in the trial.
2: Yeah, I mean, she, all winter long, that filly has been nothing but class. She's been doing very good. We're pretty proud of her through her works and everything, and she kept walking up the scale. Every time we asked her to do something new, she improved from the last time. And you always, just when you get to Remington, you hope what you were doing at home wasn't as good as they're ever going to be. It was not a surprise. She ran her first out in the Remington Park Trials. She ran like we thought she was capable of. If I'd have, maybe if I'd have had a schooling race in her, she was probably good enough to qualify, honestly, but such is life. And then I thought she ran a good race in the Heritage Trials, but got beat by a very nice horse. I mean, that horse won by open lengths in its Remington Park Trial and just didn't qualify, and then came back and qualified to the Heritage and proved it was legit. The way she ran last night, I think if she'd have thrown a full race like she did last night in the Heritage Trials, we might have been running in the 12th race instead of the 7th race.
0: Talking about Flying Fire, winner of the FL Ladybug, who didn't qualify for the Heritage but handled Oklahoma Breds in that FL Ladybug Stakes for owner and breeder Brian Hawk. I want to ask you about that real quick, Jason. You've had great success. You were the AKHA champion trainer a few years ago. Seems like you have a wide array and very well diversified array of owners now, possibly more than in 10 years ago or so. Is that true?
2: Oh, for sure. I mean, when me and Amber started this thing, we left home with 12 horses and went to Canterbury Park our very first year together, and we came home with 20 horses. And it took it a little while, but when He's Relentless came along, he was a game changer. Kind of upped our quality of stock, really didn't up our owners, but then through the whole deal with Winder 16 and the longevity she had and the longevity Dickie Bob had, people started realizing that horses out of our program last till they're 4, 5, 6 years old, and that interested a few new people and stuff. And then once you start qualifying and running in these big races on nights like last night consistently, I mean, it's self-advertising at that point, and luckily we've took advantage of every opportunity thrown our way, and we're more than grateful and proud of most of the owners that we started with in the beginning are still with us, and I'm very proud of that, because loyalty in this business is only as good as what you were yesterday kind of deal, and so to have the support we've had for this many years is great, but we welcome all the new clients that we've got. They fit right into our program and adjusted to how we do things, and everything's clicking, and we're rolling, and we're going to roll with it as long as we can ride this ride.
0: Jason Olmsted, our guest. This feature brought to you by Royal Vista Ranches. We'll hear about them with Kelly here a few minutes down the road. You mentioned something very key, Jason, longevity. You keep horses going much longer than 3, 4, and 5. I mean, they go on pushing towards 10 almost. What's the secret of making that happen?
2: Luck, dumb luck. I mean,
0: that's not the answer
2: you
0: I
2: know,
0: expected.
2: Them horses, it don't matter how much you manage them. Every time you take them out of the stall, something can happen. We all know this. They're livestock, and they wake up every morning trying to figure out how to ruin our day. But, I mean, it really is. It comes back to management. We pick and choose our spots. When the horses tell us they're ready to run, we run them. If they're not ready to run, I'm not scared to skip a race and wait till the next day. I mean, I know we have a ton of starts and stuff like that, but we have a lot of people don't realize we have a lot of horses, and most of the races we run 2 and 3 in every race. So it when you do that, only one of them can win. It drops your percentages a little bit, but I mean, we do. We believe in trying to do by the horse and do the best we can by their owners. And if they're making money, we're making money. And at the end of the day, that's what it's all about.
1: Well, it's very apparent. I think it's very apparent with your program, like the behind the scenes, because any horse, and Dale, I'm sure you can attest to this too, any horse that you bring to the paddock is a head turner. I mean, they look amazing. They carry the right amount of weight, the right amount, if you will, fitness. You know, they're drawn up, race drawn up, you know, not over drawn up, but ready to roll, fit. It just is, I don't know, it speaks to what you do behind the scenes.
2: We have one rule in our barn, and that is when we lead them over, whether they run first or last, they better look the best, because that person paid the same to win as he did to run last. And we want everybody to be happy when they see their horse around that corner in the saddling paddock. We want them all to look and think they're great, and we don't tell them no different.
0: Well, and that's a really good point. And they never look droopy when they come over, Kelly. They always look at least like they're ready. They look like they're ready to do something. They may not do it, but they look like they're ready to do it. They never look like they're not wanting to be there.
1: Exactly.
0: Now, talking about
2: it's not like a try or giving them the best opportunity.
0: There you go. Jason Obstin, our guest.
1: Yep.
0: We've talked about a couple of your big horses, but we need to talk about what you did on Thursday night. And this is something, you did this with Dickie Bob last year, and even before that, you dropped him to open allowance companies at varying distances, and he cashed in. Now you're doing that again now with Cardiac Cowboy. I want to start with him. He wins race 12 on Thursday night. You know, just it's Thursday night. It's the last Thursday of the season. It's a really nice purse, $45,000 in Oklahoma Bred Company. So he did come back in the state company for this one. But you ran him at 250 in open allowance last time, and he handled that no trouble. And then he handles it again against state breds on Thursday night, Cardiac Cowboy. He looks like he's going to be super versatile for you now that he's hit the five-year-old range and his options are not in just stakes, big stakes mints for three-year-olds.
2: Yeah, exactly. I mean, it was a tough decision for Amber owns part of him, and then Tom and Louie and Smith, great friends, great clients. On the other part of him, and honestly, it was kind of a tough decision to go whether to take a shot at the Boyd Morris or to run him back in allowance race. Well, the rest of the summer, he's going to go to Iowa. Stakes races in Iowa are about 40,000, so he ran for more in an open allowance against state breds the other night than he's going to get to run at the rest of the summer. So, same thing. We rolled the dice of management and played the odds in our favor and dodged a few heavy hitters in the Boyd Morris and took our chance in this deal, and it worked out.
0: So that's Cardiac Cowboy.
2: There's nothing too shabby when you can lead one over for 26,000 and not have to get to the bottom of him every time. He's going to last longer at the end of it all too. And $26,000 paycheck ain't much to bat an eye at.
0: And you rolled it back in 2 weeks and it worked out just perfectly.
2: That was a little unplanned too. But like me and Tom said, heck, we got the rest of the summer. We can give him a little break because he's only going to get to run about two times through the meet in Iowa. So for Cardiac himself, it honestly. I was holding my breath because I don't roll him back like that. But, I mean, he even messed up away from the gate just a little bit, and it took him about four jumps to recover, and then he did his thing. So I'm glad it all worked out.
0: Well, talk about go ahead, Kelly.
1: No, the short distance just blows my mind. Like that you found, okay, you know, Jason, you know for sure that he was on my radar since he qualified for the Heritage Place Futurity, however many years ago that was. And I loved him. He was my favorite for that race, blah, blah, blah. But now an older horse that you're shortening up. I mean, he won the Mighty Deck 3. That was, what, 250?
2: Yeah, it was the first stake of the meet,
1: And the allowance race the other night was at 250, wasn't it?
0: Yeah, May 15th.
2: Yeah, 300.
0: Right. It's 300 Thursday, 250 2 weeks ago.
1: Okay. So is that now the lane that you have chosen? Well, he's actually telling you, you chose the right path.
2: Not really, because I can tell you he'll run in the challenge races in Iowa, and that'll be going 440, so I'm really going to screw him up on being able to rate him.
1: Okay, well, that's what I was wondering. I was like, did you pick a path of now, 300 to 250 or what? Oh, so he's going in the challenge races. That's cool.
2: Here, I mean, you know as well as I do, at Remington Park, when you're leading one over for an allowance race, I mean, you're going to hook some other horses. I wasn't the only one dropping out of stakes competition in those allowance races either. So, I mean, really, we're knocking heads with a lot of the same horses, whether it's a stake or an allowance. Here, when the horses are leaving like he leaves, I mean, he's a super gate horse. 9 out of 10 times, he's going to step away in front. Why take him out of that element and let somebody run him down on the end of it or something is my thoughts, So when you got a horse that's running consistent and leaving consistent, we're just going to get him in where we think we fit and try and get our picture taken.
0: Talking with Jason Olmsted on the Thunder Red Hawks Hotline. One more here, and then we're going to wrap things up with you, Jason. I know you're busy trying to get to other parts of the world here. Effortless Favorite, a winner of the Dead Heat co-winner last year, of the Heritage Place Futurity, wins again Thursday night. in allowance company. That one was open allowance at 400 yards. So obviously you've got him back going strong again. He has two wins this season. What are the plans for him? He's still a three-year-old, so there's derby possibilities, I would think.
2: Yeah, he's rainbow in All-American derbies. He'll go to Albuquerque for the summer. So had some bad luck the night of the Heritage Derby trials. Something else messed up in the gate and caused him to mess up, and he did not. That's the first time he's never run first or second in his career. It was pretty gut-wrenching, and that allowance race the other night came up, and it went. And so I wanted to get him back on form. It's quite a ways away from the Rainbow Derby trial, so it didn't hurt my feelings. He came back great and showed it the other night. He beat a solid bunch of allowance horses pretty handedly.
0: Another one piling up the earnings. He's closer to 600 now. So, okay, we'll watch for him throughout the summer in New Mexico. All right.
2: Now, next year, that horse, if everything goes right next year, he won't be running in these 250-yard handicaps. You'll get to see him go down the racetrack with the big dogs.
0: All right, so we've got that circle on the calendar next year.
2: Yeah.
0: Second place by wins in the standings, Jason, 38, just behind D. Keener at 41. But you topped them all in earnings. Your team, $1,271,000 plus, so you win the earnings standings. What does that mean to you, both for the wins and the earnings in a group of competition or a season-long 50-day competition that we provide at Remington Park with some of the big names in the business there?
2: Well, this really isn't fair. D kicks the living tar out of everybody with the paints, and I can't compete with those numbers. So, but no, congratulations to him on leading trainer again. I gave it everything I had. The first half of the meet, I thought we ain't gonna win 10 races on the meet. And then the second half of the meet, everything started clicking and running like we thought it would from the get-go. But D does a great job. His horses come in there ready to run, and more power to him. This is, I think, my third year in a row that we've been leading a trainer by money earned. And in the quarter horse stats alone, I mean, we had one heck of a year. We did what we intended to come in here and do. And like I said before, grateful for all the support behind me. We have some very good owners, very prominent owners, and very loyal owners. And so we try and treat them all like we own them and do what we would do for them no matter what. And they allow me to do that.
0: Well, congratulations. Another stellar season. And we're going to let you go now because we could talk to you for the entire show. We always say that.
1: I got to ask Jason a quick question.
0: Yeah.
1: What's going on with, what's happening with Ryder? Where is he going?
2: Ryder left.
1: Your absolute best assistant that you lost to actually.
2: Yeah, Ryder left Friday morning for Iowa and met up with his agent Friday night. And yesterday and today, they went to work and making laps around the barn area at Prairie Meadows. So I thought we wanted to send him up there for the summer because between Prairie Meadows and Canterbury, he can ride 5 days a week. Up there, he'll get to ride two or three races a day instead of, like here, it's so tough. And plus, he's in school. He didn't get to be out there and work other than on Saturdays and Sundays. So getting mounts at Remington, I mean, there's people that are there that work every day, all day, that don't get opportunities. It's a hard place to start. But we sent him up there for the experience and get to ride consistently and everything. And so that way, hopefully, he can come back into Remington Park next spring a little more seasoned and ready to go.
1: All right. Well, we wish him luck as well as you.
0: Excellent.
2: Yeah, thank you.
0: Very good.
2: Yep.
0: All right, Jason, we'll let you get back to it as you try to travel North America for the rest of the summer. Congrats on another big season. Congrats on your stakes winners last night. Well done. And you know, just every year you keep firing these nice horses out. The new ones come up. The other ones stick around for a long time. We all love seeing that. So safe travels out there back and forth to the racetracks until we see you back here next February.
2: All right. Thank you very much.
0: Jason Olmstead with us on the Thunder Roadhouse Hotline. That feature brought to you by Royal Vista Ranches. Kelly, Royal Vista Ranches, another fine sponsor here on this show for a few years now. And they are doing it right with quite a few good stallions there, too.
1: Absolutely. We've had Cole Moorhead, who is the owner of Royal Vista, on the show with us. And, yes, his stallions and the program they have over there is really, it's just a top-of-the-line program, standing, as you say, the full brother to Dulce Sintacha, which is
0: just Dulce.
1: You announce every night.
0: Mm-hmm.
1: Yes, just Dulce. And, of course, Flying Cowboy 123, what can we say about that one? I mean, Royal Vista is your place to go for sure.
0: All right, we're going to take a time out here on the show. We'll come back with our second guest, Fernando Manriquez, will join us in a few moments as we continue on this season and Champions Night recap on the OQHRA Quarter Racing Digest.
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0: Dale Day with Kelly O'Hara back with you on the OQHRA Quarter Racing Digest. We'll get to Fernando Manriquez in just a second. Kelly, we need to run down quickly the final horseman standings brought to you by Reliance Ranches, our good sponsor friend at Reliance.
1: Reliance is dedicated not only to the industry, in so many ways, breeding, selling, and we've seen plenty of the Reliance brand come through our paddock and in the winner's circle that they have on that horse's hip with the R with the triangle around or the diamond around it. And they're also dedicated to the aftercare, and that's in Llano, Texas, and they are primarily retraining these retired racehorses to be barrel horses, second careers, roping horses. And it's just an all-around great, great, great people, Reliance Ranches.
0: So a quick look at the final horseman standings. We'll start with the jockeys. Juan Polito wins his third overall title at Remington Park, second at a row, 54-51 over Roman Cruz. Cruz really made a push in the last few weeks. He almost got there, but just missed by three. Mario Delgado at 35, third. Francisco Calderon at 34 wins for fourth. That's for the wins. Now, if you look at the jockey earnings, it was a different type of race there. Polito had $1.7 million, Francisco Calderon $1.3 million, and Roman Cruz cracked $1 million. He did it last week, $1,178,000. So tops, and congrats to those jockeys for their wins and their earnings. Now for the wins for the trainers, we mentioned D. Keener had 41 from 250 starts. Jason Olmstead second with 38 from 284 starts. And then, as Jason alluded to, he was happy to have the earnings mark again, as he's done a few years in a row now, $1,271,000 plus to D. Keener's $1,184,000. And then for the owners, Kelly, 918 Bloodstock, one of D. Keener's ownership groups, wins last night in the Heritage Place Derby with point blank range. That gets them to 12 and gives them the sole title there. So congratulations to all of our leading horsemen from the season, brought to you by Reliance Ranches, those standings. Now back to the Thunder Roadhouse Hotline. Our next guest, Kelly, Fernando Manriquez, trainer of one of the all-time greats in quarter horse racing. He's got him in his barn now. He was elsewhere for the first multiple years of his career, but impressive now belongs in the barn of Fernando Manriquez. And Fernando, congratulations. How gut-wrenching was it for you to watch this great horse last night not be able to get to the lead until literally the final stride?
8: Well, I knew when they backed the horses out and put them back in that he was going to break a little bit slow because he's already done it before. So whenever he didn't leave, I thought they were going to close him off. And, man, when it opened up, I was screaming for him to get there. And as soon as he crossed the wire, I felt pretty good that he got there. Then I was right by the owner. He's like, we got sick. And I was like, no, he got it. He got up in the nose. And sure enough, you know, he got there.
0: He made an amazing move in the final. Literally, we talked about how he was second in the D. Raper at 400 yards against State Breds, how that extra 40 yards made the difference last night in the Debbie Shaw Remington Park Championship to catch the all-time leader in quarter horse racing in earnings, KJ Desperado. Congratulations on that victory. Yeah, I forgot about that, Kelly. We had a delay in that race. The other All-American Futurity win in the race, Cowboy's Gun Z, acted up in the gate as we just got the last horse in of 12 and wrecked his bridle, came out of it, basically.
1: Yeah.
0: So we unloaded everybody except him, and they kept him in the stall so they could get his equipment worked out.
1: And the bridle back on.
0: Yeah, okay. Then they unload him, and we start over again. So that was a good thing they're veterans and good thing they made a lot of money and they know what they're doing, because most horses would not have handled that very well last night with that type of delay.
1: Right. That's not something you want to see going into the Grade 1 Debbie Shaw Invitational. So for the whole field, nobody wants that to happen, including the horse, Cowboy's Gun Z, that lost his bridle. But impress him. I mean, what does it feel like? Obviously, you knew it was a huge step for Steve Holt and Jeff Jones to give you this horse to train. What were your thoughts when all of a sudden you found out you were going to get to train him?
8: Well, I've known Steve since I was 17 years old, and I used to groom for Ronnie Reeve, and he had horses for him. So I've known him since, like, right after I graduated high school. I went to work for Ronnie Reeve, and this was in 2009 and 10. And so, and then in the past, whenever I was married to Shauna Manriquez, we had a horse for Steve that he was partners with, like 5-6 years ago. So I've known Steve since I was a teenager. So he called me at the end of March, early April, about wanting to run Impress Him here. He lives in Edmond, and he told me right off the bat that if he still has run to him, he'll try it. If not, he'll just bring him home and retire him. So the whole time we were pointing him mainly for the Debbie Shaw Invitational Championship. And so when I got him to the horse about 3 weeks before the Sooner. And of course we didn't know, really nothing about him. And, I felt like going into here, we already had him long enough that we got to know, which he's easy to be around, easy to train. And yeah, so I didn't think he still had left in him at 8 years old, but it seems like he still got a little bit left in the tank.
0: Well, he did it last night for sure. And that's a great story. You told that you used to work for Rodney Reed right out of high school back in the day, and you knew Steve Holt through those circles. Now you have one of the all-time great court horses and Impress Him. What's it like going to the barn every morning knowing of all your horses, this one over here is really special?
8: Yeah, I mean, it really, even the guys that work for me, they're always taking pictures with them. I think it really motivates you, like, as a trainer, and even the guys that work, to work even harder to, they give us a chance to have a horse like this. It really takes you up to even want to do even better with your other ones. And, hopefully you have another horse that, I don't know if you have another horse close to him, but, try work hard to have a horse that could win or compete like him. So it really motivates you, every day having a horse like that. And, owners trusting you with horse like that, been so many trainers out there. And I mean, any owner, that brings me horses, it's really humbling for them to trust me with their horses for sure.
0: I love the fact they're taking pictures with him, Kelly. I think that's great. He's like, star in the barn, people taking selfies with Impress Him.
8: And
1: what Fernando's saying, those are the guys that work for you that are taking the pictures. They rub another 4 or 5 down the shed row, but they're coming to take a picture with Impress Him. I love it. It picks up the barn morale.
8: Yes. I mean, and the guys that helped me, they've been with me for years. I got really good help, and it really makes my job a little bit easier. And especially, now that we're fixing to go different tracks, Iowa, Colorado, New Mexico, having good help, it's really, really hard to find. And I mean, I'm really fortunate to have some good guys that help me.
0: We're talking with trainer Fernando Manriquez. He scored the Debbie Shaw for Remedy Park Championship with Impress Him out of his barn last night. And then you had to wheel right around, Fernando. You ran a nice race at the Heritage Place Futurity. You didn't win, but Damaris put a nice showing in there for you to get fourth.
8: Yeah, he fought broke twice. before they kicked him. And well, I mean, he hit the front of the gate when they thought it was already go. And usually when they do that, kick, you know, all the air and stuff comes out of him. And, you know, even after that, he was running good. You know, he's been a good horse since day one. And, you know, I mean, tough luck, you know, part of racing. But, you know, he was finishing really good. This morning, he looks happy. It seemed like both horses came back really good. So, I mean, that's all you could ask for, you know. You know, maybe we'll have better luck next time, but at least we know we have a good horse. You know, trying to qualify for a grade one, especially the Heritage here. There's so many horses, and early on, it's really, really tough. So I'm just happy that we were able to just qualify. And then, you know, we run fourth. We wanted to win, but hey, we're happy with the horse.
0: How many horses do you have right now, Fernando?
8: I would say about 45.
0: Will you split up over the summer? So many go here and so many go there? Do they all go to the same spot?
8: Yeah, most of them will go to Perry Meadows in Iowa. And then I'll take a small string to Colorado. I have a couple clients over there. And then they're running a Distaff Challenge over there. I'll take Jill Cook's mare, that she's a fearless heel. I'll try to get her qualified for the Distaff Challenge in Albuquerque in the fall. And then I have, you know, a handful of horses paid up in the All-American and Oaks that we'll make our way to Albuquerque with them, too. So, yeah, we'll be in three different places in the summer.
0: Okay. Go ahead, Kelly.
1: Fernando, I'm just curious about your thoughts about where Impressum will go next.
8: I'm going to talk to Steve here in a little bit. And there's different options. There's a challenge that we thought about putting them in at Prairie Meadows. We could qualify them to run in the challenge championship in Albuquerque. That's an option, or wait till the All-American Cup in Albuquerque and then the fall championship in also in Albuquerque that's going to run. So we got those two options, and then we'll make our way to California there at the end in October. So,
1: for the champion.
8: So that's kind of debatable whether we take them to Prairie Meadows for the challenge to get them qualified for the challenge championship, or skip that and just wait till September 7th for the All American Cup, and then October 3rd, I believe, will be the fall Albuquerque Championship. Okay. So we're kind of debating both of those. I give those two options to Steve, and then We'll see what we decide.
0: He showed you last night. He still wants to run. Does just want to go home and be a pet out in the field. So it's great to still have options, and that he's ready to do it for the rest of the year as an 8-year-old. Fernando, I'd love to have you on even longer. We're getting Fernando on for a full 25 minutes next year when we get back to Remington Park. We're running out of time. But congratulations on the big win last night with Impressum in the Debbie Shaw for Remington Park Invitational. And hopefully that opens up even more doors and gets you more horses and even more success, and not only this year, but in the next few years as it all piles up for you in a good way.
8: Okay. Well, thank you all so much, and thank you for having me.
0: Thank you very much, Fernando. We appreciate
1: your
0: time.
1: Congratulations, Fernando.
8: Thank you. Thank you, guys.
0: We'll take a time out here in just a second. But first, Kelly, the flashback brought to you by Kavanaugh Quarter Horses. Kavanaugh Quarter Horses standing Uncle D and Good Candy P out in New Mexico. And they had a nice season. Didn't win probably as much as they wanted, but a great sponsor and a great friend of us here on the show.
1: The flashback, is that your flashback? Isn't that
0: I just wanted you to talk about Kavanaugh a little bit more.
1: Oh, I'm sorry. I'm thinking in my mind, there's so much, you know, Dale, it is overwhelming. This whole meet is always action, action, action. And then to, to have the last closing night be over the top, it's great. But yes, Kavanaugh, heck, what can we say about Fran Kavanaugh? She is the biggest cheerleader for this industry. And with such enthusiasm, Kavanaugh, horse, we've seen many of them come through. Not only has she had Uncle D's, but we've seen horses that they have sold off, that bred. Many make it to the winner's circle this season here at Remington, and we're so appreciative of Kavanaugh racehorses.
0: Quick flashback. We talked about the Cowboys Gun Z acting up in the gate last night. It wasn't It was bad. It wasn't as bad as it could have been. It could have happened when the gates were opening and caused all kinds of issues. Luckily, that did not happen. But anytime in a big race I see a quality course like that and it's a high-level stakes race act up, it always takes me back to AJ's High back in, I think it was 2018. Charlie Hunt had this horse. This horse had so much talent, and if he could get out of the gate, he had a great chance to win. Problem was, he was his own worst enemy, and he acted up so much. He was just always fighting everything. And one time, I think it was 2018, the Sooner State Stakes, this horse, as they were getting set to open the gates, he went up into the top, and he stayed up in the top. And he hit the gates. He just caused such a commotion. He shook the gates. And as doors opened, not all of them opened properly. It was a total mess, and it was because this one horse was just upset, acting up, and the race was declared a no contest. We didn't have a race, and they brought it back a few weeks later and ran it again. AJ's High behaved himself on that one, finished in the money. But whenever I see a horse in a big money stakes race, I always think, oh, no. And it just goes back to AJ's High, who could have been one of the all-time greats, and he had a lot of success. He made a lot of money. He made $800,000-plus in his career, so he had a really good career. But he was his own worst enemy. He just could never settle down enough to run that consistent race over and over and over again. But he gave a lot of enjoyment to his connections. But whenever I see the act up, it always brings me back to that. Okay, we're going to take a really quick time out here. The flashback brought to you by Kavanaugh Quarter Horses. We'll come back and get Inside the Backside brought to you by Westwind Farms here in just a moment.
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0: Back for our final segment here on the last OQHRA Quarter Racing Digest of this spring season at Remington Park, Dale Day with Kelly O'Hara. Kelly, we normally have the primetime pick four here, but that doesn't exist because we're done racing. But I want you to talk about Lazy Ranch, who sponsors the primetime pick four throughout the course of the season, what they do for the quarter horse industry. I mean, they've been one of the major players for as long as I can remember. As long as I've been in the game, and that's been 30-plus years at Remington Park, so... talk about Lazy.
1: They totally are. I mean, they are the game. And we speak of or talk about Royal Vista, and Royal Vista definitely on, handling some of the best stallions in the industry. But Lazy E, the longevity of Lazy E, and where they reach out to all the corners of the earth, literally, sending semen or shipping semen, FedEx all over the world. Yes. Lazy E, how could you leave them out? And they have their own full, a royal flush of stallions that they stand, multitudes of good stallions. And as I mentioned, just being just a hardcore in the business forever, Lazy E wouldn't be quarter horse racing without Lazy E.
0: It really would. It'd be a different picture all the way around. We're glad to have them on.
1: Yeah, it really would.
0: We're so glad to have them here with us each and every year on this show. Before we get to the Inside the Backside, I do want to talk about something that happened last night. Well, this is going to kind of flow into it, so go with me here.
1: Okay.
0: So when finishing up the preview show last night, we were getting ready for the big champions night, 12 races, all stakes, and one of the big races was early on. It was the Speed Horse Graham. Paint, Appaloosa Futurity.
1: Yeah, we didn't touch on the paint. I know.
0: Yeah, we're going to touch
1: this
0: on it right
1: the
0: now.
1: Richest paint. Okay.
0: Richest paint race in history in the world. And the Appaloosas didn't make it in this year, but all paints. And we were waiting on a superstar who he's emerged, but he didn't quite pull it off. No horse has won all three paint futurities at Remington Park. The Oklahoma Paint Appaloosa Futurity, the American Paint Classic Futurity, which is only just for paints, and then the Speed Horse Graham, which is for both the paints and apps. Big Rodney was set to get it done. He had won five races this season, the first two futurities, and I'm leaving the preview set last night, and I'm on the phone. Someone called me. I had to take the call, so I'm walking with my phone to my ear. Luckily, I wasn't driving, carrying all my stuff in my arms, and this little kid walks by, Kelly, and it was not Big Rodney. It was Little Rodney, And I see him, and he's dressed out. He was all ready to go for Big Rotney, and I give him a fist bump, and he goes, Dale Day. And I was like, how's this kid? Look, I know my name. But anyway, I got the biggest thrill out of that. That made my day. There was so much great racing coming up, but that smile on that kid's face, and I know he's wise beyond his years, that made it for me last night. I was so happy to finally get a chance to at least, you know, say hi to him, even though I was on the phone trying to handle some other business. But Big Rotney does
1: not. Can I throw one more thing in about that kid?
0: Absolutely.
1: Okay, so the Peyton App Futurity was race number two. Right. Big Rotney did not win. Okay, Caitlin Grant, our camera person, you know, amazing camera person. She's doing the fun time in race seven, and she hits him in the crowd. And he is twirling a stick better than I could ever twirl a stick.
0: Talking about a jockey whip, a crop, right?
1: Yeah.
0: Yeah, okay.
1: Yes.
0: I didn't see it, tell me about this.
1: Did you know? Oh, she panned on him. Yeah, you know, she's panning on everybody, dancing and getting into the groove, you know, on the apron. And she panned on him, and there he was. And he had a jockey stick, and he was twirling it. I'm telling you, exactly the way you twirl it between your first three fingers. He never ceases to amaze me, that kid. I love him.
0: He is something else, and he's so fun. I can't wait to have him and his family back next year. But that brings me to Inside the Backside, brought to us by our friends at Westwind Farms. Brian Hawk had a great season on the track, but the Farms does a lot of things for Quarter Horse Racing. He picked up a nice Quarter Horse win last night with Flying Fire, but he's Stallions down there at the farm, heavy in the paint business, but he's got a little bit of everything.
1: Painted Westwind Turnpike, CRM, Livewire, Smithworks, it goes on,
0: So that Westwind Farms bringing us Inside the Backside. So talk about that big, the buildup, the pressure, the success Big Rotney had given everybody connected to him, the owners, Apple R Racing out of McAllister, the Reed family, Tim Reed, his son Rodney Reed, the family, smiles everywhere. And then the letdown of it just doesn't happen, even though you were really hoping it was going to happen. What's that like in stakes racing? And at the end of the season, at the end of a season situation, to have that come on to have such a little bit of a bummer at the end?
1: You know, you do expect a horse when you look at the PPs of Big Rotney never being defeated, never losing. And then he did last night. But I just use this term. It's probably goofy. But I say they're only human. You know, he's got a... That was a lot to ask. That's why it's never been done, to win all three futurities. And it takes nothing away from his greatness. But, of course, you feel a little deflated, you know, after that kind of performance. But I think it just says, you know, he's only human. And it was a lot to ask. And he just couldn't bring it last night. And, of course, the connections, Matt Whitekiller, they'll regroup, and Big Rotney, we will hear from again, for sure.
0: And that race, the Speed Horse Grand, won by MW Because I'm Alive, who was towards the outside. James Shea Gonzalez, the third training. He had three wins yesterday on a big night, and Christian Cardenas won a couple of big races as well, including that one with MW Because I'm Alive. So hats off to them. And looking down there, waiting for the horse to come into the winner's circle, Matt Whitekiller, trainer Big Rotney, walks out there and, you know, gives a high five and a fist bump to James J. Gonzalez for the win there. So that was nice sportsmanship and horsemanship as well in that race last night. So the season comes to a close. You have success, Kelly, and you're riding high and everything's great, and you win big races, let's say, on that final night. But do you get to enjoy it? Because the next day, we just heard Jason Olmstead and Fernando Manriquez, they're packing up, they're on the road, they're on to the next thing. You get like a few hours, it seems like.
1: Yeah, that's the racetrack life. Most people don't realize that. Yeah, you are right back to work within hours. If you stayed up super past your bedtime like last night, I'm sure winning the 12th race and cooling out horses, and you're back there at 6 a.m. or before. And they're dropping feed tubs at 4:30, and it just, life goes on, because they're animals. They have to be taken care of, and they're athletes. Number one, we got to see that. They are athletes.
0: Well, we heard them talk about it. The highs are high, the lows are lows, and you can't enjoy either one very much because it's on to the next thing immediately and it never stops. So congrats to all the horsemen and everybody that won big races throughout the season for a really good season at Remington Park. Really quick to Belmont Triple Crown preview shows Thursday and Friday, June 4th and 5th. From Thunder Roadhouse, Kelly with Brooksy, CJ and Ernie, they'll look at the Belmont Stakes and all the big stakes races at Saratoga coming up on Friday and Saturday here on the franchise. On Thursday and Friday, the preview shows June 4 and 5 starting at 6 p.m. here on the franchise. Thanks to all of our sponsors, Royal Vista Ranches, Reliance Ranches, Westwind Farms, Cavanaugh Quarter Horses, Lazy E Ranch, Thunder Roadhouse, and of course the Oklahoma Quarter Horse Racing Association and Remington Park. They, the flagship OQHRA and the Remington Park also sponsor making the show possible. It's been a great season, Kelly. We've got to let it go, and we'll get back to it not that far down the road talking thoroughbreds, and we'll bring the quarter horses back again next spring. So get healthy with that arm, and we'll see you hopefully in a few days. And for everybody listening, thanks for a great season at Remington Park. We'll talk to you soon. Have a great and safe summer.
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10: Those over the course of the next 3 hours, Major League Baseball, starting to find out some stuff about these teams a little bit. We'll get into not only what happened yesterday, but some plays in our accounts as we move forward. Greg Peterson will join us. We'll get his thoughts and also an update, Mike Somich. That's the tease right there. An update from one Greg Peterson on this whole Texas Roadhouse situation. Quentin Mills is going to join us, talk some college baseball a little bit later. We are in the regional part of this right now. Regionals moved to super regionals. Super regionals moved to the College World Series. So we'll see his thoughts on the teams remaining and any of those teams worth betting. And then Sean Green will join us. Talk a little NFL. It's never too early to talk some NFL, especially a division that has a ton of different teams that could be super interesting this year. So definitely going to be a packed guest list here and something that you're going to want to stick around for. But, of course, Mike Somich, we got to start this thing off. It is the Spurs.
11: Yeah, cool.
10: We got the Spurs done, buddy. 111 to 103. Money line winner. Wembanyama does his thing. SGA, to be fair, does his thing as well. Not enough. And I texted you last night and I said, you know, sometimes it's nice when a handicap plays out. We were like, you know, he's going to SGA's just going to have one of these role players have a monster game, or he's just not going to be able to do it himself. And that's pretty much what happened last night. Chet wilted away, faded yet again, and Wembanyama and the Spurs move on to the finals, and they will be taking on the New York Knicks.
11: Yeah, I mean, a lot of the discussion, the discourse today about Chet Holmgren, and you mentioned one of the role players needs to have a game. Well, one of the role players did, Carson Wallace. He played exceptionally well in this game, 17 points, shot the ball well from three, hit some big shots, specifically in the fourth quarter. But you needed your Chet Holmgren, your second-best player, to be able to be your second-best player as well. Like we kind of just assumed that you would get a performance there from Chet Holmgren that would allow one of the role players to step up and play well. And when you look through the box score and you look at, you know, McCain's got 12, Caruso's got 12, other Jay Will has 11, you really end up on Chet with 4, and that is the difference in this game. And you don't want to kind of focus in and say it's one player, but he just looked, first off, he looked invisible when he was out there. You didn't really see him all that often, but it's just a very, very tough look. And obviously, Wemby, a very tough matchup for him. I'm excited because we get to do a little sports talk radio at some point here because we already have odds out for next year's NBA champion, which I think is fascinating because this OKC team, what do they do in the offseason now? Do they try and build a team around beating Wemby, or do they kind of stick with their core and see what happens moving forward? But you got to give love to this Spurs team who is way ahead of schedule. If you had told me that Wemby was going to be in the NBA finals this quickly, I would have said you're crazy. Yet they go out, they get Castle, they go out, they get Harper. You add Fox as a free agent, Vassell and Champagne both playing very, very well for you. And all of a sudden, you have a complete basketball team in San Antonio with, I hate to say it, almost inarguably the best player in the NBA at this point. And he's 22 years old, and now you get this great series with the Knicks. The NBA couldn't be happier that you get, you know, the biggest city versus the biggest up-and-coming star that you want to be the face of your league. Going to be an exciting finals. I am a little surprised at the price. We'll get into that shortly here, Matt.
10: You know, 35 for SGA. He did all that he could do. I mean, you know, shot well, 12 of 21 from the floor, 9 of 11 from free. I mean, he did all he could do. There's not a lot helping him out there. And then if you look on the Spurs side of things, and that's what is so fascinating about this team, and which is why I, you know, again, but middle of the season, just fell in love with this team and the way that they're constructed. So, Mike, we said, if you can get anything out of De'Aaron Fox, it's going to be massive. Not only did you get the 15 points out of De'Aaron Fox, it seemed like every shot he hit was a massive shot. Every time OKC made some sort of little run, De'Aaron Fox went down there and hit a big shot to calm that crowd back down again and get his teammates settled down and get them focused on going ahead and winning that game. It was unbelievable what you got from the veteran. And, yeah, it wasn't a light-up-the-scoreboard night like we used to get from De'Aaron Fox back in the day, but it was exactly what this team needed. He gave them the perfect blend of points, leadership, and big shot ability that moved this team on. Yes, you still have your massive game from Wimby, and of course, you know, Harper made some big shots. Of course, Castle fills up the stat sheet as well. You mentioned Champagne. Like, all these guys were contributing, but, man, what really stood out to me crazily was that De'Aaron Fox game, because it did seem like every shot he made was at the exact right time.
11: Yeah, I mean, it's a guy who won Clutch Player of the Year before. First year the award was out there. So you knew he had the ability to hit big shots in big moments. And when you had the Fox acquisition to the San Antonio team, this is what you kind of imagined. You were hoping he'd be a little more jittery. He's lost a little bit of a step. But you still have a guy who can go out there, who can create his own shot, who can make big shots at big moments. And that's really what

0: Rebounds and three and four offensive rebounds apiece. Yep. 7 offensive rebounds for this Spurs team from the guard position. Harper had 2 in the fourth quarter where he had turned them into buckets that were massive for this team. It's a team that tries exceptionally hard on both ends, and you'll love to see it. I mean, I'm excited to see this NBA Finals. I'm not a basketball head.
1: Yeah, no, absolutely. Series price sitting about -205 for the Spurs, +170 on the Knicks. It is a 5.5-point spread, 5.5 in the game number 1 in favor of San Antonio. Of course, they will have home court advantage here in this one. 218.5 is our total. And, Mike, you know, we're here on Sunday. We might as well kick it off because we at least get the first opportunity to do it. Let's start the rest versus Russ debate right now because here it goes, and we're going to get it all the way until game 1 actually tips off on Wednesday. Is it too much time off for this team? Are they going to get out there and it's going to be weird and the chemistry or whatever? Oh, the rest is so huge. 7-game series for the Spurs. Had to battle it out. Had to fight it. I would say, yeah. I would also say, like, every game was kind of a blowout. Like, I understand that it went back and forth and it did go 7 games, but it, like, you know, every game was a fairly convincing win. So it's not like it went to these nail biter situations right down to the very end. So I don't know. I'm tending to believe that it doesn't matter to me that the Spurs and their 22, 23, 24, and 25-year-old guys out there, you know, like, had to play a 7-game series.
0: Who also get 4 days off, by the way, before game 1. It's not like they get no rest here. It's not like we're doing every other night like we are earlier in the playoff rounds. I will say this. The Knicks, if you go and you look at the worst performance against Cleveland, it was the first 3.5 quarters of game 1 where they were just awful, and then all of a sudden you have this amazing 44-18 run to close that game, win in overtime. I actually think it's not rest versus rust. I think it's what's the emotional state of the Spurs heading into game 1 here. They just won a wildly emotional series as younger players, younger NBA team, right? Their oldest starter is 24 years old. How do you emotionally move forward in game 1 to be able to get back up now? And I realize it's the NBA Finals, but a lot of people have been saying the NBA Finals were the Western Conference Finals. And that was a massive win for them. You saw Wemby crying on the court. You could tell the emotions were flowing. How do you refocus as a young team in 4 days? To me, that is a bigger question mark in game 1, more versus the rest versus Russ, because this is, like, look, this is an all-time spot for the Knicks, right? You've got San Antonio off game 7, off this emotional high. What are they going to be able to do in game 1? It feels like if the Knicks are able to take one of the first 2, it's got to be game 1 for them. But you're going to have to see, are they going to be able to come back after that rest side? I'm surprised San Antonio is only a -205 favorite, man.
1: Yeah. It's a different animal, right?
0: Cities look ahead.
1: It's just a different animal. They can play defense on Brunson and no one in the East could. And, like, that's the difference here.
0: Yeah. Well, this is actually, I think the Knicks had a bad matchup no matter who they played here. Mm-hmm. I thought both of these teams were well suited to face the Knicks. The one advantage for the Knicks is Mitchell Robinson, who's coming off the broken finger. He should be able to dominate the offensive glass and maybe keep Wemby from being able to roam. But at the same time, I don't think that's enough of an advantage. And you just saw these guards for the Spurs do everything they could against SGA and make his life miserable for a good portion of this series. Well, guess what? They're going to do the same thing to Brunson. They're going to be able to stay at home with everybody else, and they're going to be able to guard Brunson man up with one of the 3 excellent guards that they have to play defense. So I don't love the matchup here. And you look at, like, OKC look ahead was 280, right? Spurs look ahead was 230, yet OKC was 3-point dogs in game 6 in San Antonio, and San Antonio was 3-point dogs in game 7 in OKC. The market's telling you these teams are about the same right now, yet the price delta was 50 cents already. I didn't agree with that. And here, you're seeing a delta in the series where it's being bet toward the Knicks. So I think 205 is playable on the Spurs in this spot.
1: Yeah, you look at it. Here's the deal. Yes, SGA got his last night. That's what star players do. He is the MVP of the league. And Jalen Brunson is a fine player. But look at the rest of the series, Mike. They were able to ratchet up that defense on SGA and hold him in check for the majority of this series. Jalen Brunson, again, fine player. He is not SGA. And so when you now have to go to – you have to ask Kat to do something he didn't have to do all playoffs. He's got to go back to being a scorer. He was a facilitator, and they were running the offense through him. He's more of a distributor, rebounder, stuff like that. Now you have to flip that role again, and he's got to go back to being a scorer. Oh, except the problem is he has to score on that Wemby dude. You know, and, like, that's just not – it's just – like I said, it's just a bad, bad matchup here. I don't know how they're going to deal with it. We talked a little bit yesterday about on the men's side, nobody wants to win the French Open. On the women's side, nobody wants to win the French Open either. Coco Gauff gets bounced. Iga Swiatek gets bounced. And so that is wide open over on the women's side as well. It does look like when I was walking in that Zverev was taking care of business, at least over on the men's side. He is now

0: your favorite. He is the best player left. He is the most accomplished player left. He doesn't have a grand slam to his name, but no one left in the field does. And so why not Zverev this time?
1: Yeah, it is. It just feels like a why not me
0: yeah.
1: type of tournament there in the French Open, because we are just, it's just chaos. And the heat is playing a part of it. Clay service obviously playing a part of it, but I like chaos. I'm not going to lie.
0: Mm-hmm.
1: I don't mind bouncing the minus 380 pre-tournament favorite there in yeah. center and getting some creative winners in the men's draw.
0: Yeah, I mean there's going to be a lot of fun plus money bets on the women's side too now with them gone as mm-hmm. well. Baseball, golf, everything just getting started here on Ready Set Bet.
2: This is a Bloomberg Business of Sports report. Major League Baseball proposed a salary cap, a move opposed by the Players Union, with a proposed cap of about $245 million and a salary floor of roughly $171 million. The league says the proposal levels the playing field while sharing baseball revenue with the players 50-50 as we grow the game together. The Players Union opposes a salary cap, saying it's a ploy to reduce player compensation and boost profits for owners. Uber will offer a new ride-sharing service for the FIFA World Cup tournament. 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
0: 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Matt and Mike, appreciate you guys being with us here on a Sunday. Sirius Channel 158, YouTube TV, our very own VSiN Watch app, terrestrial stations across this great country of ours as we get into some Major League Baseball. Mike, it's my flu game today for me. I don't know if anyone has seen. I'm here with a Band-Aid on my index finger, which makes typing incredibly tough. If you ever tried to type with a Band-Aid on your index finger, it's unbelievable.
1: I used to play the 14 inch softball. So it's the big softball. I actually have one in the cabin. I'll show it to you a little bit later in the show. It creates broken fingers often. Mm. And let me tell you, like the games were on Sunday, going into work on Monday when I was in a real job. Doing with broken fingers, man, it was not fun typing out emails. You had to learn how to type with only seven of your fingers because it made you useless with that one.
0: It's the craziest thing. If you think that I'm silly. Go home and put a Band-Aid on the tip of your pointer finger and then go try to type. And you realize, like, you can't do it for some reason. I don't know what's going on, but opening a box and just slice the finger wide open. Just slice the finger wide open with the box.
1: You need a better story than that.
0: I know.
1: I mean, you know. Saving a baby out of a burning car on the highway.
0: No.
1: You cut your finger on the window or something.
0: No, I order.
1: Was it at least a box of cards?
0: I order everything.
1: Were you ripping a, you know,
0: no, I order
1: ripping
0: everything.
1: A box of Immaculate or something?
0: No, everything comes in the mail now. No, I order everything. Boxes just show up. I don't really even remember what's it going to be in them. It's kind of like a fun surprise for me. It's like a Christmas thing almost every single day because I order so many things and they just show up and I'm like, oh, what is this? Slice it open. The box got me. It wasn't the knife. It wasn't the box got me. And just slit it wide open.
1: Was it your new driver? Your new title?
0: Oh, that's rude. That's very rude of you to bring that up.
1: Should we have a bet? What comes first, your new Titleist driver or their Texas Roadhouse package?
0: We'll get an update from Greg here in just a little bit. Guys, if you're not already a Veasan Pro subscriber, $199 for 14 months. 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Over in Major League Baseball yesterday, boy, the Kansas City Royals, we were talking, Mike, about how we just couldn't buy in, wanted to buy in, couldn't buy in, and yesterday might have been the perfect case of why we can't. They've already gone through two different closers. Urcic comes in, can't get anything done yesterday. The Rangers come back, win that over the Royals. Rangers trying to make themselves a little bit annoying out there. Orioles get it done over the Blue Jays yesterday. Toronto's pen coughs up five runs in the ninth inning. These bullpens just blowing these leads for these teams. And then 19 total runs between the Pirates and the Twins yesterday. Both of those starters just got absolutely torched. And so if you're the Pirates, Jared Jones can't get here fast enough for you, you know, and get in there and do all of his stuff. So, yeah, very interesting here for this Pirates team and for all of the stuff that went on yesterday in Major League Baseball.
1: Yeah, let's start out with the Royals and the Blue Jays, where it just feels like these are the games you can't lose if you're these two teams who are trying to figure out how to right the ship. Obviously, Blue Jays in a better position than the Royals, but at the same time, they're still chasing two teams, one of them being the Yankees, who are playing good baseball and have their starting rotation back. It's just a tough spot when you're losing these type of games, and it's your bullpen that's blowing these type of games. It's not the bats that are not being able to come through. And then you look at the Royals, man, and this is just, we're closing in on just that season that you just kind of throw away and you shake your head at. First off, you can't hit the baseball except for Bobby Witt Jr. All of a sudden, you actually hit the baseball, and then it's your bullpen that's causing the issues. You can't lose these games anymore if you're the Royals and you want to be in contention. You want to try and win the division. You have the Guardians who are playing good ball, the White Sox who are above 500. The rest of that division is kind of a mess. It is gettable, but these are the games you have to win if you want to be able to go and grab it. So rough spots there for both of those teams. The Pirates-Twins game, just chaos.
0: Yeah.
1: I mean, there's no real other way to put it. Two teams that don't really hit the baseball a lot yesterday. We'll see if they do it again today. Better pitching matchup today.
0: Yeah, it's like, it's just this Pirates team, man. It's like, you got Skeens, and Ashcraft has actually been your second-best pitcher. You get Jared Jones back Friday, but he gives up two bombs, five earned. Hopefully he can just kind of regain the form that he had when he was down there in the minors, maybe just like getting back up, jitters and all of this. But, you know, again, I'm invested on this Pirates team. I think both of us want to be invested. And then Bubba Chandler, the great start two starts ago, and then back to the same Bubba Chandler this past time. It's just, it's these guys outside of Skeens that are the pedigreed. I mean, this was supposed to be Skeens, Jones, and Chandler was supposed to be this, like, the craziest 1-2-3 you were going to see in baseball for quite some time. All dudes in their low 20s going in and just blasting everybody away. And Skeens has really been the only guy to do it so far, Mike. I don't know. Maybe I'm a year early on this Pirates team pulling the trigger on them.
1: You know what? Everyone thought they were a year early on the Spurs. And look where we are now,
0: yeah.
1: Matt Brown. Don't lose faith quite yet. Still a lot of season left for this Pirates team to be able to try and turn it around. I'm going to play the game today between the Twins and the Pirates. Zebby Matthews on the hill for the Twins. He's actually pitched very well for the Twins through three starts so far in this year, but he's not going deep into games. Ashcraft, you mentioned arguably the second best, I say inarguably the second best starter for the Pirates so far this year. And two offenses that, despite yesterday, don't love to hit the baseball.
0: Yep.
1: Good first five under here. I'm going to go first five under four, minus 120, and have faith in both Matthews and Ashcraft. The one issue for Matthews is home runs. So, like, hopefully we don't give up three bombs to the Pirates here. But if the home runs don't come, this should be a game that goes under in the first five. So I'll go under four, first five, minus 120.
0: Yeah, I mean, weird things happen, but unless you get an outlier from both these dudes, the other thing that's great about an under with both these guys, they just don't put guys on for free either. These are both sub 5% walk rate guys. I mean, like, these are dudes that do not walk the hitters, so you're not having to worry about that, like, walk then the home run. You can deal with the solo home run. You don't want the walk and then the home run, you know, and you're not going to get that out of Matthews and Ashcraft.
1: Yeah, I don't mind first five Nerfy here either. I'm sorry, first inning Nerfy here, the no-run first inning, simply because you're getting, it's minus 125 right now. These are two very good pitchers, and again, it's home runs that are the issues. If someone hits a bomb off one of these two in the first inning, so be it. But I don't mind the Nerfy here in Pittsburgh and the Minnesota as well.
0: Atlanta and Cincinnati, this is a super interesting game as Spencer Strider is going up against Nick Lodolo. Strider, up and down, he looks good. Looks okay. He never looks bad. He looks good, and he looks average, and he looks good, and then he looks above average, and then he looks good, and then he looks like maybe he's borderline back to great. We hadn't really figured out with Strider yet, and I think he's still trying to figure it out. I mean, listen, when you go from throwing 99 to throwing 94, you've got to make some changes. You know, I mean, like, you got to really mess with your arsenal a decent amount. Minus 122 for the Braves here going up against Lodolo. You and I have talked ad nauseum about Lodolo, so no need to really go into that anymore.
1: Yeah, look, who do I trust more?
0: Yeah.
1: Strider.
0: Yeah.
1: But what offense is better? The Braves. Sign me up. Let's go first five, minus a half run, plus 115 here on Atlanta. Lodolo had a very good start last time against the Mets. Went six innings, seven Ks, no walks. Prior to that start, though, he had struck out 11 and walked nine batters in the three prior starts. I'm going to go ahead and I'm going to believe that the last start was the outlier and not the three starts before that where he struggled with walks. Because you know what, Matt? He's struggled with walks for the last 3 years, so I'm going to go ahead and say it's going to be a problem again this year. Strider, on the other hand, you're right. He hasn't been as dominant as we had seen in the past because his velocity is down, but he also is not absolutely getting shelled. When he's getting hit, he's given up two or three earned. I'll go ahead and I'll take this Braves offense against Lodolo and say they're going to be able to put up the runs. I mean, I don't hate the idea of just taking Atlanta team total over here. I don't hate the idea of taking first five over if you don't agree with me on the Strider point. But to me, this is a spot where Atlanta's going to get theirs, and I'm going to go ahead and have faith in Strider versus just taking the over.
0: Yeah, this is the other game that I do have in the account, Marlins and the Mets. Now, Jansen Junk did get scratched for the Marlins, but the total stayed the same, and I'm playing over 7.5 here in this one, Mike. And I think Nolan McLean is awesome. I think he's going through a little bit right now. There's actually an awesome article up over at Fangraphs if you want to go in. It's actually about two of the three guys we've already talked about. It's about Bubba Chandler, Parker Messick, and Nolan McLean. So three rookies that are, you know, have varying results so far in their short stints in the major leagues. And basically what's going on with McLean right now is his stuff is just finding way too much of the plate. Like, his sinker is basically middle. His changeup is like catching way more of the plate than it was earlier on. And it's just one of those things where I think these guys have picked up on it. You get away with it for a little bit, but everybody studies film now. Everybody goes in and works on who they're going to be going up against. I mean, this is not like the old days where you went out and you got hammered the night before a game and you just showed up and you tried to hit bombs. You know, like, these dudes are like studying and all of that, and I think that's kind of caught up to McLean here. I think he's good enough and the skill set's good enough for him to fix it, but I don't know if he's going to be able to fix it this quick. And so at the very low total of 7.5, not only to mention that there were extreme splits for Junk with righties and lefties, the guy that they're going with now, I don't know exactly what's going on with him, but this Mets team hitting a tiny bit better, which is not hard to do whenever you've been so atrocious. But I'm going to go ahead and play this. I'm going to keep with the 7.5 here in this one and think that both these teams can combine for some runs.
1: Yes, this total just does feel low. I mean, wind's blowing out 10 miles per hour as well, so it's not like you have a wind situation or weather situation that expects to keep this game under. I realize the Mets not necessarily hit the ball great all season long, but these are two offenses that I don't have a ton of faith in either pitcher, so I agree with you. It's over a pass here.
0: The Charles Schwab Challenge has an interesting leaderboard. Is there anything we want to add? Talk about that when we come back.
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13: On the next A Numbers Game, the NBA Finals are set. Kelly and I break it down. We also have some baseball, of course, though. Greg Peterson will join us. All of his baseball plays, we'll reduce it to five, but maybe we'll give you all of them today from Greg Peterson and Adam Burke with all of his baseball plays as well. Wes Reynolds on golf and beyond everything he's betting NBA-wise. It's A Numbers Game, 10 a.m. Eastern, 7 a.m. Pacific, right here at VSiN, the Sports Betting Network.
14: Hey, folks, it's Tim Murray from the VSiN College Football Betting Podcast, where I recently had a chat with former Ohio State linebacker Bobby Carpenter about Buckeyes star receiver Jeremiah Smith and his chance to win the Heisman this year.
15: The reality is against a quarterback award, you almost have to have the quarterbacks lose the race. I vote for the Heisman, and I always, before I did, I would always say this. Is he on a good enough team that he'll be able to have big game? Like, we have the big opportunity to shine. Is he going to have the requisite stats? And then it comes down to the fact, like, you've got to be able to win a lot of games. I think there's a shot. But, I mean, you start looking at Darian Mensah at Miami. You could just rattle down the list of some of these different quarterbacks. Maybe all of them have average years. It's usually tough. Like, I think Jeremiah will probably get to New York. I just don't know that he'll actually be able to win it as a wideout.
14: Smith is 13-1 to win the Heisman Trophy. And you can hear more insights for the upcoming season on the latest episode of the VSiN College Football Betting Podcast, wherever you get your podcasts, on YouTube and the VSiN Watch app.
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22: 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Sooner baseball is on the air. Today it's Survival Day in the Atlanta Regional. It's the Oklahoma Sooners and the Citadel Bulldogs. 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Hi, everybody. Good Sunday morning to you. Toby Rowland with you alongside Carly Murray down in the dugouts for us again today. Sooner Director of Media Relations for Baseball, Patrick Dunn, hanging out in the booth with me. And Darren McDermott running the show back in our Learfield Sooner Network studio. Welcome back to Midtown Atlanta and day three of the NCAA Atlanta Regional. The Sooners needing two wins today to stay alive and force a winner-take-all game on Monday. After rain washed us out here Friday night, Skip Johnson's team started regional play in impressive fashion by posting a win over the Citadel in their opener. High fly into right. Just got under it a bit, I think. Back is Williams. Warning track. Wall. It is gone. Thank you, 350 to right. And Dayton Taki has tied it up. Fly ball center field. Got a lot of that one. Williams back. Warning track. Wall. It is gone. Trey Gamble. Straight away center field. Two-run homer. And we're tied again in Atlanta. Fly ball center field. Jason Walk back. He's under it. He's got it. And you can unhitch the wagon. Win number 300 for Skip Johnson as head coach of the Sooners is a round one victory in the NCAA regional. Final score here in Atlanta, Oklahoma 8 and the Citadel 3. Cord Rager and LJ Mercurius combining for 12 strikeouts and just one walk in excellent performances on the mound to grab a game one win. That set up a winner's bracket showdown last night with the host school and number 2 national seed Georgia Tech. And a good start by freshman Xander Mercurius combined with some early Sooner power at the plate kept it tight. To the wall, he leaps, and it's gone! Taki homered again! An opposite field home run under the scoreboard and left, and it's a one-run game again. Ripped right center field, that's well hit, toward the trees, and gone! Jackson Willits ties it, and it's 3-3. But from there, the rains came down, and the Georgia Tech runs went up. And it was the host Yellow Jackets moving into the regional championship game. Here's the 1-2. Swing and a miss, and that'll do it. Sooners are going to have to fight their way out of the elimination bracket tomorrow. They fall here tonight. Final score, Georgia Tech 9 and Oklahoma 3. So it is a backs against the wall Sunday for the Sooners. Potentially two elimination games to stay alive, starting with a rematch with the Citadel. And after starting true freshman on the mound in games 1 and 2 here in Atlanta, Skip Johnson is doing it again in game 3. It'll be Nick Weslowski making his first career start today. 0-1 record with a 4.09 ERA. Nick Weslowski, the freshman out of McKinney, Texas, making his first career start. Junior Bryce Coulter, a right-hander for the Citadel from Sumter, South Carolina, will get the ball for the Bulldogs. He's 2-2 with a 5.40. Carly Murray down in the dugouts for us again today. Hi, Carly.
2: Hey, Toby. It is not hot down here. I feel grateful for that. I don't feel like I'm home in Houston, Texas. We got some overcast, and it feels light with a little bit of wind. So happy to be back down here for Elimination Day, like you said. And I was lucky enough to catch up with the veteran Trey Gamble, just giving me some insight and some words of wisdom heading into today. I'm down here with Oklahoma's designated hitter, Trey Gamble. Trey, just a wild night last night. How were you guys just able to kind of go through that? Very disappointing with the delayed weather delay. What were you guys kind of thinking about down here?
3: I think our training is just all about one pitch at a time and taking a breath. Obviously, with the weather and the decisions made, you know, we can talk about that, but it is what it is. We don't really care. We lost the game, and now we just got to battle back and win two today to keep playing, and I think that's all we're focused on.
2: Sure. It was awesome kind of being on the bus yesterday and hearing Reggie kind of give you guys that motivational speech, like, let's go win it, let's go shock the world. What does that mean to you guys, knowing that you have leadership on your team that's rooting for you guys and want you all to come out and win?
3: Yeah, again, it's just baseball, right? So it's going to be a long day. It's going to be a mountain to climb, but we can't look at it like that, right? To shock the world, it's just winning pitches and winning an inning at a time, and if we do that, we'll be in the position we want to be in.
2: You know, Skip said earlier before the season started that this may be the best freshman class he's ever had in all his coaching. What have you seen from Xander and Cord?
3: I think they, although they're young, they play like they're old. And what I mean by that is, in a crazy environment, Xander comes out and he just executes, right? And so it's fearlessness, it's courage. And it's just preparation in their training. They're way above their years, and they're going to have great careers. Yeah.
2: And then you guys have already played the Citadel. What's the benefit of seeing a team again that you've already played?
3: You know what they're about, and they're a good team, gritty team. They put the ball in play hard, and they don't make mistakes on defense. So you just got to come out and know what they got and to be able to beat them. So we're more prepared than we were the first day, but we now know that they're a really good team, and so we got to come out and beat them.
2: And then what do you need to see from your team today as you guys look to face them?
3: Just energy all day. You know, we don't have to be too high or too low, but we have to keep a consistent focus every at bat, every pitch. Like I mentioned, we got this first game. That's all we're caring about. And if we do that, like I mentioned earlier, we're going to be exactly where we want to be.
2: Thanks, Trey.
3: Yeah.
2: Really great catching up with Trey Gamble pregame today. Let's see if the Sooners can go and take one, and we can just keep rolling. It's all about momentum.
4: Good stuff, Carly. Thanks, Trey. Welcome back. 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We've got scores from around the country, keys to the game, player to watch, and more as we count you down to a first pitch just after noon. Back in the central time zone, 12:06 first pitch, 1:06 here in the east between Oklahoma and the Citadel. 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
4: Welcome back to Chandler Stadium here in Atlanta, getting set for game one of the day. Hopefully game one of two for the Sooners. They got a win to keep their season alive twice today. The Citadel first up. 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We have shed not quite half the field yet. After today, we'll get a much clearer picture of what the Super Regionals look like or will potentially look like. So this is a massive day, and several games already underway around the country. In Morgantown, West Virginia playing for their lives. They're out in front of Wake Forest 3-0. In Chapel Hill, East Carolina leads VCU 3-0 in the second. In Athens, elimination game, Boston College up on Liberty 2-0. In Gainesville, Troy out in front of Miami 1-0 in the third. And they are going to the ninth inning in Lincoln. Ole Miss on top of Nebraska 6-3. Other SEC teams to play today: Arkansas and Northeastern coming up in an elimination game. Auburn in their own regional gets UCF in an elimination game today. Not in the SEC, but of note, Oklahoma State will play USC Upstate again in Tuscaloosa in an elimination game coming up here in a couple of hours. And there are many more as the day unfolds. One other sports note to update you on. It is cut day one of the men's NCAA golf championships out in San Diego. The field of 30 will be cut in half to 15 after today. Today is the third round. And the Sooners are on the course today. They are currently in ninth place, one under on the day and one under for the tournament. OU right now tied for ninth early in their round today. Again, they need to be in the top 15 at the end of the day to make the cut. Tomorrow will be the final round, and they need to be in the top 8 after that to make it into match play. So right now, sitting in a pretty good spot out there in San Diego. Air Comfort Solutions, your total home solution for plumbing, heating, air conditioning, and electrical. 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
4: Welcome back to the Sooner Pregame Show, presented by Walden Cleaners and Laundry, where the difference is quality. You're not going to believe this, but it's sprinkling in Atlanta. I don't think it's going to stop us from starting on time, but it feels like we have been in a rain delay since we showed up here. No rain delay. Not right now. Just some sprinkles falling from the sky. It's time now for today's pregame interview with Skip Johnson, brought to you by Coca-Cola, an official partner of the Oklahoma Sooners.
11: Coach, let's start by talking about yesterday, and I want to start with your pitchers. Cord, LJ, and Xander especially, I thought were great for you yesterday.
12: Yeah, I thought Cord in the first game was outstanding to follow in with the LJ, and I thought LJ was back kind of to being himself. And, you know, Xander starts the second game in a big environment against a great team, and I thought he was held his composure. I thought he gave us a chance to win a baseball game, and it kind of went sideways. We go out and make an error. And then all of a sudden the rain hits, and I think that's where the momentum changed a little bit for us in that deal, and just didn't ever regroup after that. In the second game, I thought we were a little bit tired chasing pitches. I mean, rightly so. We'd played two games that day, and can't use that as an excuse, but you got to look at something to where we haven't usually chased. I mean, I don't know if it was the environment or not, but I thought that we gave ourselves a chance to win that baseball game.
11: Xander, again, real fast. Hopefully you got a bunch more baseball in front of you this year, but it feels like last night was the kind of start that could really be a launching pad for him and on down the line if he's going to be a starter for you in the future.
12: Oh, for sure. I mean, we kind of envision the, you know, all year long. I think I've said it from the fall. It's probably one of the best freshman classes I've been around. And since I've been 36 years, I can think of another one that I had at Texas that was really good, but I think they're just as good as those guys are.
11: I'm not asking you to say anything to get yourself in trouble, but can you tell us what kind of the bone of your contention was about how the rain delay was handled?
12: Well, it was the mound, much as anything, and that was all it really was, is the mound making sure that they wasn't slipping. I thought, you know, Williams was slipping a little bit, and you know, it was more so that, and it looked like they were going to pull the tarp, and they didn't. I mean, you never know. I mean, you can't control the rain or the those people, and I mean, it is what it is. It's nothing that we should have made an error in the start of the inning, and it's baseball, and move on and learn from it, and get better from it.
11: All right, you got the Citadel again in the first game today. What's the plan on the mound?
12: We'll start Waskowski, another freshman that's really good, and hopefully we can piece it together. And then if we can get to the second game, that's when we'll start Cam and kind of go from there.
11: There's a train coming through, yeah. I believe. So, all right, so the hope is have Cam, if you can win the first game, against Georgia Tech tonight.
12: Yeah.
11: All right, very good. Anything offensively that you jumped out at you about yesterday or that you feel like you need to do better today?
12: No, I mean, not really. I mean, I think the base running, I mean, those are, but you're being aggressive as well. You know, there's one thing that you're being aggressive and you make aggressive mistakes, that's okay. But just making not dumb aggressive mistakes is what we got to fix.
11: It's been a rough schedule for you guys because you go back to that rain delay on Friday, long day yesterday, potentially long day again today. You've seen your guys, I think, this morning. Do you feel like they got the energy in them to go get two today?
12: You know, I mean, yeah, I do. I mean, you'll see more when we get to the field. You'll see how if they're fired up, ready to get going, and practicing before doing pregame a little bit loose. They were yesterday. I mean, it's one of those deals that I said it. They asked me in the media yesterday in the postgame at hey, are y'all prepared for playing two games? I said, well, the rules of the NCAA don't allow us to. I mean, you can't practice that long, so it's hard to prepare. I mean, most people, and when you look at in any business in any world, you're going to try to practice before you have to go perform what's going to happen, whether it's guys singing a country song, they're going to go out and do a perform, but you know, they're going to practice before they go out to perform it. And you might have to practice hours, but we're not allowed to do that, and it's tough.
4: Go get it, Skip.
12: Thanks.
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4: Welcome back to Atlanta, getting you set for an elimination game this morning, or just after noon when we start in the Central Time Zone between Oklahoma and the Citadel. If you're ready now, here are today's starting lineups. First for Oklahoma, they'll be the designated visiting team in this one. The Sooners are 33-22 now on the year. Batting leadoff, Jason Walk in center field. It'll be the same lineup with just a couple of exceptions positionally for Oklahoma today. Walk has now reached base safely in 12 straight games. Batting second at third base, Camden Johnson. Dayton LaChance will DH for this one and hit third. His 10-game hit streak was snapped last night against Georgia Tech. The cleanup hitters, the shortstop Jackson Willits, he had a long home run here last night against the Yellow Jackets. Batting fifth in left field, Trey Gamble. Trey homered against the Citadel yesterday in game one. Brendan Brock will catch and hit sixth. Batting seventh in right field, Desaunt Harris. Dayton Taki has homered twice here in Atlanta and three homers in his last four games. He'll hit eighth and play first base. Kyle Branch at second base bats ninth. Again for the Sooners, walk in center, Johnson at third, LeChance the DH. Willits at short, Gamble in left, Brock the catcher. Harrison right, Taki at first, Branch at second. And freshman Nick Weslowski making his first career start today for Oklahoma. 0-1 record, 4.09 ERA, 25 strikeouts, 9 walks, and opponents only hitting 182 against him. Starters now for the designated home team, the Citadel Bulldogs, 36-25 on the season. Their shortstop Lane Tobin bats leadoff, hitting second in center field, Jaden Williams. T.J. Anderson will hit third, he's in left field. Cleanup hitter is their DH and closer, Michael Gibson. He is having quite a regional. He homered against OU yesterday. He's 4-for-6 at the plate overall. And he got the win in relief against Illinois Chicago. That is of note, by the way. Gibson unlikely to be available today because he threw on the mound. He threw 72 pitches in relief yesterday. Again, he's their best bullpen arm, so that is of note. Christian Stratison right hits fifth, batting sixth. Zach Hunt at first base. He had the walk-off hit to beat the Flames in extra innings. Sam Dansky at third will hit seventh. Aryan Patel at second will hit eighth. And batting ninth and catching, Phillips Daniels. We'll take our final pregame timeout. First pitch coming up between the Oklahoma and the Citadel. This is Sooner Baseball from Learfield.
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4: Toby Rowland, Carly Murray back with you in Atlanta on a Sunday. We hope it's another long day of baseball here. Oklahoma needs two wins to stay alive today on a stay alive Sunday. First up, the Citadel. Again, the starters for the Bulldogs, Tobin at short, Williams in center, Anderson in left, Gibson the DH, Stratison right, Hunt at first, Dansky at third, Patel at second, Daniels the catcher, A righty, Bryce Coulter on the mound for them. Junior from Sumter, South Carolina. He's 2-2 with a 5.40 ERA. 24 strikeouts, 17 walks, and opponents hitting 272 against him. More on Coulter when he takes to the mound here in the top of the first inning. The umpires have arrived. We're about to have the lineup exchange. 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
7: Yeah, Toby, I feel like the theme of this regional is the freshman pitcher. So I feel like it's obvious to go with Nick Waslowski. He has just been really exceptional this season. And I think the start that stands out to me was at Arkansas. I actually went as a fan to go enjoy Fayetteville and see Baum Walker Stadium. And he was lights out. He threw three innings and gave up one run and one hit with five strikeouts. So hopefully we can see a little bit of that action today.
4: That's a good one. OU Health, the academic health system of the University of Oklahoma. Never done, never outdone. You might remember, you might not. This is almost identical to the path Oklahoma took last year in the Chapel Hill Regional. Now, they didn't have a rain delay. Well, they did have a rain delay on day one, but they were able to play on Friday and won against Nebraska. Then on Saturday in the winner's bracket game, they lost to the host school, North Carolina, which set up a Sunday in which Oklahoma had to win twice. And they did. They beat Nebraska early, routed them 17-1. Cade Crossland, seven innings, no earned runs. He was great. Then they came back Sunday night in the first of what ended up being two regional championship games and beat North Carolina 7-4. And it was Jaden Barfield that got the start and was very good. So, if you're going to go the long route in these regionals, you're going to have some guys step up and deliver great, maybe over-their-head efforts. Feels like OU got that out of Cord Rager and LJ Mercurius yesterday. And Xander, I thought, against that lineup was very good as well last night. Let's see if Nick Waslowski can step into the spotlight and deliver for them today. Here are your Riverwind Casino keys to the game. Number one, cut down the walks. In game one, they issued only one yesterday, 12 strikeouts, one walk. But the walks got them, especially in the latter innings against Georgia Tech last night, 10 in total. That number has to come way down today. Key number two, it's been a key for every game, play elite defense. Oklahoma needs to be the best defensive team in this regional. So far, three errors in two games. They can't afford that today. They got to be elite all day long. And key number three, get the running game in gear. Oklahoma does not yet have a stolen base in Atlanta in two full games. See if they can get it going today. Keys to the game brought to you by the Riverwind Casino, the official entertainment destination of OU Athletics. Well, the Citadel is in this game because they beat Illinois-Chicago yesterday in an elimination game, and it was a thriller. Extra innings, and here's how it ended.
8: 1-0. Swung on. Line drive. Base hit center field. One run will score. Here comes Gibson. Throw on its way in. Slide. Save. Save. Dogs win. Dogs win. They mob Zach Hunt at second base.
4: What a great call. Brian Giffen there, the play-by-play voice of the Citadel. And the Bulldogs right on cue take to the field. You're asking why they're the home team in this one. Well, the NCAA tries to keep it even when it comes to home and visitors, whether that's the way it should be or not. It has always been that way. So they add up how many times you've been the home team and how many times you've been the visiting team, and they try to even it out. And if both teams have been the same number, which is the case here, OU's been the home team once, visiting team once. Citadel's been the visiting team once, home team once. Then they have a coin flip, and the Citadel won the coin flip, so they're the home team for this one. If Oklahoma wins, the Sooners will be the home team tonight against Georgia Tech, because the Yellow Jackets haven't been the visiting team yet. Let's take a look at our game day weather, now brought to you by Oklahoma's own News 9 and the Oklahoma weather expert David Payne. I think, Carly, I think the rain has stopped down there, right?
7: It's still a little sprinkly down here, but it's definitely getting a lot better. I feel like we're back to that misty feeling.
4: And it's chilly today, too, a little bit.
7: It is a little bit, but enjoyable.
4: Yeah,
7: you know, I'm wearing a dress with some sleeves, and I'm comfortable.
4: Right
7: so
4: now,
7: I'll
4: you're wearing
7: this.
4: A rain jacket.
7: And the rain jacket as well. My this is not good for the hair. Humid and puffy and a mess.
4: 71 degrees, not much wind at all. And our forecast is pretty good, comparatively speaking, today. Only about a 10% chance of rain. And even tonight, when it gets up to 25%, it's supposed to just be rain, no lightning, and not anything that would stop a baseball game. At least that's the forecast for now. Fingers crossed. Game day weather brought to you by Oklahoma's own News 9. Let's pause 10 seconds for station ID before we get this one started. 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

0: Navy blue on the front. Very North Carolina-esque looking uniform. Sooners going with the crimson tops, gray pants, and gray hats and helmets today. Those crimson tops say Oklahoma in white lettering. First pitch of the game is outside the Jason Walk. We're underway. First pitch of this one, 1:07 p.m. Eastern Time. Jaywalk having a good regional. Three hits, a couple of walks. He has now reached base safely 12 straight times. Takes a strike there. Fastball at 91. Bryce Coulter, the starter for them, last time out against Mercer in the SoCon tourney, had a seven-inning complete game performance. Fly ball to right, well hit, back is Stratus at the wall, it's gone! How about that for the start to hopefully a long day? A lead-off home run to right for Jason Walk, and it's 1-0 Sooners. That was a line drive over the right field wall. Home run number 4 on the year for Walk and number 5 in the regional for Oklahoma. And it's 1-0. That's a way to start a day.
1: Yeah, notice how he was jogging the bases when he was going from third to home. He pointed at some friends in the stands who have been chirping at him his entire AB. Look at that.
2: Cam.
1: A little bit quiet now in the stands from the Citadel fans.
0: Camden Johnson takes a ball. Jason, of course, from Ackworth, which is in the Atlanta area. No doubt has friends and family here. The 1-0 to Camden is a called strike. That's starting it with a bang right there. I was saying Coulter started against Mercer in the SoCon tourney, went seven innings, gave up 10 hits, 4 runs in a 14-4 run rule victory for the Bulldogs as Johnson fouls one out of play. He got the win there. Coulter's most notable start this year came against Florida State. 8 innings, no earned runs allowed. Only gave up 4 hits against the Seminoles. Here's the 1-2 outside. He's not their ace. But he's been a 2 or 3 guy for them all year. This is his 10th start, 13th appearance. 2 balls, 2 strikes to Camden Johnson. Here's the pitch. Outside, ball 3. Can struggle with command at times. Fastball in the low to mid-90s. Changeup, I'm told, is his best pitch. Full count to Camden. Here it comes. High fly to right. Back near the warning track, Williams and Stratus converge. It'll be Williams, the center fielder, that hauls it in. Camden didn't miss one by much there. Just got under it a tad. And there's one away. One away for Dayton LeChance. Rough night last night for Dayton. 0-4 against Georgia Tech, snapping his 10-game hit streak. In the regional, 2-for-9. Hitting .330 with a team-leading 12 homers, 51 driven in. And he takes a ball low. So the Citadel in white, blue pinstripes, Sooners in crimson and gray. On a gray overcast day in Midtown Atlanta. 2-0 the count to LeChance. Illinois-Chicago has gone home. Georgia Tech is waiting in the wings for the winner of this one tonight. Inside, that hit him. LeChance hit by a pitch. Going to shake it out that left arm a little bit. And the Sooners have a base runner.
3: Now batting number 7, Jackson Willits.
0: Jackson Willits now. Jackson homered to tie the game at 3 last night against the Jackets. And it was a blast into the trees and right. His 6th home run of the year. He is 3-for-6 here in Atlanta. He's also walked a couple of times. And he takes a strike outside corner-ish. Even though it's been rainy, it's been hot and muggy the last couple of days. But today is downright cool a bit. The 0-1. That one is outside. Flags in center field not doing much at all. The

0: American flag and the state of Georgia flag. Just hanging out. A chance at first, one away and a run in on Jason Walk's leadoff homer. Breaking ball drops in there for a strike, 1-2. That's the best curveball we've seen out of Bryce Coulter. One ball and two strikes, low and in. The last time a Sooner led off a game with a home run, it was Jason Walk. He did it last year against Texas Tech in Frisco. He leads off the NCAA regional elimination game with one today. 2-2, chopper toward first. Hunt will come get it. He'll step on the bag for out number two. On to second goes LaChance. Three unassisted on the put out there. Trey Gamble now will go in search of a two-out RBI. Sooners are 2-0 all-time against the Citadel. Of course, they beat them here yesterday. The other matchup came in 2014 in Orlando. Oklahoma won that game 9-7. Well, chance at second with two away. The pitch to Trey is fouled back. Gamble homered against the Bulldogs yesterday. 2-for-7 in the regional with a pair of walks and two runs batted in. Gamble is in left field today. He DH'd for the first two games. 281 average, 7 homers, 29 driven in. The pitch, a little bit low with the bender. 1 ball and 1 strike. The belief is if Oklahoma wins today, it'll be Cam Johnson tonight against Georgia Tech on the mound. Downstairs, 2-1. Got to get there first, though. I did ask Skip about the availability of LJ Mercurius, and he said he could definitely go tomorrow. Today, if they needed him, it would depend on if he's feeling soreness or not. Check swing, foul ball. 2-2 the count. LJ threw 46 pitches in relief yesterday. Still plenty of arms. They threw a lot of guys last night, but nobody in the bullpen threw a ton of pitches. So Smithberg, Bowden, Williams, Collier, even Bixby, I would think would all still be available today again. Here's the 2-2 to Gamble. Downstairs, full count. Patrick Dunn strikes early on Stay Alive Sunday. Just like Jason Walk. Here's the 3-2. Strike three called. Got him looking with a fastball on the outside corner to end the inning. But the Sooners get one on the Jason Walk leadoff homer. It'll be Nick Weslowski on the mound for the first time when we come back here in Atlanta. 1-0 OU. Today's broadcast brought to you by Homeland. This is Sooner Baseball from Learfield.
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0: 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And Nick Weslowski, the butterfly, has got to be flying right now. First career start comes in the NCAA tourney. How about this? OU is starting three consecutive true freshmen in the postseason. Rager in game one yesterday, Xander Mercurius last night, and now Nick Weslowski today. First pitch of the game to Lane Tobin's, a fastball strike at 92. Maybe your weekend rotation next year. Who knows? Tobin, 3-for-10 with an RBI in the regional so far. Swings and lines one into center field. That'll drop in for a base hit. Falls in front of Jason Walk. And the leadoff man's aboard for the Bulldogs. Citadel built similarly to Oklahoma in the way they want to go about offense. They do not hit very many homers, 41 on the year. They steal a ton of bases, 141 stolen bases. And they lead the nation in sacrifice bunts with 80. Let's see if they're bunting here with Jaden Williams, the center fielder. He's 1-for-8 in the regional. And he is bunting. Pulls it back and takes the fastball high for ball one. Tobin, a threat to straight steal. He's 22-for-27 on the year. Brock has done a very good job behind the plate this season. The throw goes to first. One nothing Sooners. Weslowski set. And the righty kicks and fires. Again, a bunt is shown. Again, it's pulled back. And this time, it's a called strike. 1-1 the count. Camden Johnson crashing from third. Squares the bunt, takes the slider low, 2-1 the count. Good block by Brock there to keep that ball from squirting between his legs to the backstop. Not a lot of room in foul territory here behind home plate. We've seen a few pass balls and wild pitches kind of bounce right back to the catcher. Similar to Oklahoma State in that regard. The 2-1 is outside, 3-1. It's a brick wall behind home plate, but there is padding on that brick wall right behind home plate. Still, Karam's pretty good. Weslowski needs a strike here. Williams trying to bunt. Here's the 3-1. Bunted. Right side, it's a good one. Weslowski fields and throws to first in time. That was a close play, but a nice job by Weslowski and by Taki. Sacrifice successful. On to second goes Tobin. And now their 3-4 hole hitters will try to tie this game up. Here's TJ Anderson. The only lefty in the lineup. He's 0-for-6 in the regional, but he has walked three times. 278 average on the year. Six home runs. First pitch to him is lifted into left. Harmless fly ball. Gamble back just a couple of steps. He's got it. Runner retreats, and there's two away. How about this? Weslowski this year, left-handed hitters. Now, he's a righty. Weslowski throws right. Left-handed hitters against him are now 3-for-29. That's right around, that's just over a 100 batting average. Righties are a little better, not much. Overall, opponents hitting about 180 against him. Michael Gibson, though, watch out for this guy. He's the DH. First pitch, Grounded left side. Camden Johnson's got it. Throw across is in time, and that ends the inning. So a threat, but no harm done. And the Sooners take a one-run lead to the second here in an elimination game in Atlanta. Today's broadcast brought to you by Homeland. This is Sooner Baseball from Learfield.
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0: 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Coulter working quickly. The next pitch is fouled down the left field line. Brock 2-for-6. He has walked 3 times here in Atlanta. Really up and down the order, the Sooners have pretty productive. I know they only scored 3 runs last night. Here's the pitch outside. Walk's got 3 hits. Willett's 3 hits. Gamble's homered. He's got 2. Brock's been on 5 times. Deson Harris, 3 hits. Taki's homered twice. Branch, a couple of hits. The 2 guys that have been the least productive so far. Here's the pitch. Pulled foul. Camden Johnson and Dayton LaChance. And they've been okay. I mean, Camden's 1-for-8. LaChance is 2-for-9. See if they can keep it going. They need a long day of being hot at the plate today. 1-2 to Brock, the catcher in this one. Here's the pitch. Foul back. Coulter has a very quick leg kick. Kind of a herky-jerky delivery. Six-foot-3 junior. Brock taking his time getting back in. Now he's ready. And the 1-2. Pulled foul. Pretty good battle here. Brock, Harris, and Taki do up in this inning. Outfielders moving as the pitch is delivered, and it's a fastball outside, 2-2. We noticed Georgia Tech shifted almost every OU hitter last night. The Citadel doesn't do much of that. Playing it pretty straight up, and they play almost everyone straight up. The 2-2. Fly ball to right. That's well struck. Backing is Stratus at the wall. It is caught. right up against the Mark Teixeira, number 23 in right. Right up against the wall. He just about got it out of here. One away.
10: Number 17.
0: Didn't miss that by much. Here's Desaun Harris. Desaun reached every time against the Citadel yesterday. He had three hits and a walk. 0 for 4 against Georgia Tech last night. First pitch swinging, high fly ball, right center field. Back to the track, Williams up against the wall. He's got it for out number two. Two long fly ball outs to start this second inning.
10: Now batting number 16,
0: Well, you could say Camden Johnson, Brendan Brock, and Desaun Harris combined missed home runs by about 10 feet. Maybe. Here's Taki. 3 for 6 in the regional with two homers and three runs batted in. He takes a ball. Taki's batting average up to 222 now with the five homers, 16 RBI. 1-0. Breaking ball strike on the outside corner, 1-1. His home run against the Citadel yesterday was to right. His home run against Georgia Tech was to left. Breaking ball misses. That one just outside, 2-1. The Citadel's traveled well. You can probably tell by the reaction of their fans, which are to our left today. Charleston, South Carolina is where that campus is, less than 5 hours from here. Foul ball, 2-2. Straight east of here, almost exactly straight east of here. It's about a 4.5-hour drive, depending on the Atlanta traffic. First time they've been in a regional since 2010. With the 2-2 to Taki. Swing and a miss. Struck him out with a changeup. That ends the inning. Second strikeout for Coulter. Sooners go in order. We head to the bottom of the second. 1-0 OU. Today's broadcast brought to you by Homeland. This is Sooner Baseball from Learfield.
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0: 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Sooners 1, Bulldogs nothing. Bottom of the second. Nick Weslowski's first pitch to Christian Stratus misses outside. Stratus, Northern Oklahoma Junior College product. He's the right fielder, 1 for 6 in the regional. And 2-0 to count to him. 335 batting average on the year. He's their second best hitter batting average-wise. He's got four homers. Here's the 2-0. That's a strike outside corner with a fastball there, 2-1. Sooners, as the visiting team, occupy the first base dugout here at Chandler Stadium. That's down to our right. There's a good-looking pitch, 2-2, another fastball. Nick Weslowski kicks and fires. Oh, what was wrong with that? Full count. Boy, that looked like strike three. I think Nick Weslowski thought the same thing. Here's the payoff to Christian Stratus. Chopper up the middle, high hopper, short hop, scoop, and throw by Branch, and he got it. How did that kid not make the SEC all-defensive team? What a play. High chopper over the mound. The second hop came down just in front of the second base bag, and Branch had to charge and field that on a short hop and then fire crossbody to first and made it look like he does it every day. One away. Here's the hero yesterday for the Citadel, Zach Hunt. He had the walk-off base hit to beat UIC. He grounds the first pitch to shortstop. Jackson Willits gobbles, guns, and got him for out number two. Well, the second starts with a couple of ground ball outs. Sam Dansky now. Dansky having a good regional. 4-for-8 with a homer against UIC. He's driven in a couple. Third baseman here, another right-handed hitter. Strike called. 289 average on the year. West Virginia and Wake Forest are tied now 3-3 in the fifth in Morgantown in that elimination game. Little bit low with the next pitch, 1-1. Ole Miss finished off Nebraska 6-3 in Lincoln. Outside. Two balls and a strike to Sam Dansky. Two outs, nobody on here in the second. Sooners up 1-0 on a Jason Walk leadoff homer. Check swing, didn't mean to. Right back to the mound. Weslowski flips it on to Taki. Three ground ball infield outs that inning, and the side goes in order. We head to the third in Atlanta. Still 1-0 Sooners. Today's broadcast brought to you by Homeland. This is Sooner Baseball from Learfield.
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0: 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Sooners 1, Bulldogs nothing. Top of the third, Kyle Branch leads off. 2-for-6 with a walk in the regional for Kyle. Both hits came against Georgia Tech last night. He takes a ball.

0: inside. Top of the order. Home run hitter, Jason Walk on deck. And now we got an issue with the glove of third baseman Sam Dansky. He's coming to the dugout asking for a new one. Something broke. Dansky's been given a new glove, and now he's jogging back to his position. Interesting. One ball and no strikes to Branch. His brother playing just down the road in Athens, Georgia. 2-0 so far in the Athens Regional. 2-0 the count now to Kyle. The Branches have been making the trek back and forth. This worked out perfectly for them. Kyle in Atlanta, Colby in Athens. They are catching as many games as they can of both of them. And now it's a 3-0 count. I don't know if they're here today or not. I'm looking over in the OU fan section to see if I can find the Branches. I would assume they would be. I don't think Georgia would play till tonight. 3-0 pitch is outside. It's a four-pitch walk for Kyle to start the third. Oklahoma's got one hit off of Coulter so far, and it's this guy, a leadoff home run to right for Jason Walk. So one time through the order for Coulter. Two strikeouts, one walk, one hit batter. He gave up one hit and one run. Dansky in a third expecting a bunt, and instead the throw goes to first. Branch, three stolen bases on the year. He's 3-for-5. He doesn't run a ton. Sooners lead it 1-0 here in the third inning. The pitch shows bunt, but takes a strike. Branch had the fake running start at first base, but he didn't go anywhere. Dansky in very shallow at third. He really thinks Walk's going to bunt here. Throw to first again. Throw to first again. Holy cow, we got celebrities rolling into the booth. Holy cow. No balls and a strike to Walk. Coulter set at the belt. The pitch outside. I disagree with Sam Dansky. I do not think Jason Walk is bunting here. I think if Reggie gave him the bunt sign, he'd shake it off. He homered last time up. He wants to swing the bat. The 1-0. Not bunting. Takes it low. 2-1, I should say. Excuse me. Two balls and a strike. Coulter walked Branch on four pitches. 2-1 to Walk, so he's thrown 6 of 7 out of the zone in this inning. And another throw to first base. Probably overly concerned about Branch running here. I know Oklahoma steals a lot of bases, but he's not one of them that does. And he's just got an average lead at best. Here's the pitch to Jaywalk. Strike called. 2-2. Took a fastball in under the arms there on the inside corner. Dansky's backed up a bit now with two strikes, even with the bag at third. Stratus and Wright way out there, almost to the warning track. Here's the pitch. Inside, ball three. Now Branch could maybe be on the move if they wanted to try to stay out of a double play. Let's see. Nobody out in the inning. Quick throw to first again, and he's back in safely. Camden Johnson waiting on deck. 1-0 Sooners here in the third. And the payoff to Jaywalk. Runner goes. It's grounded foul. Branch was indeed on the move there. Nice play by Bryce Madren. The first base coaching box. Barehanded snag. getting some love from the Sooner dugout. Branch was on the move that time. Let's see if he is again here. Full count to walk. Here it comes. Runner goes. Pitch is taken high for ball four. And the first two have reached here in the Sooner third inning.
1: The third baseman.
0: Back-to-back walks. Jason Walk's big regional continues. He's now racked up four hits and three walks and a homer. Camden Johnson a chance to do some damage. Flied out to deep center field first time up. First and second, nobody out. And Bryce Coulter's first pitch is bunted. Third base side, it's a good one. Watch out, fielded Dansky, throw to first, not in time. He beat it out, and the bases are loaded. There was just a smidgen of hesitation between the catcher, Daniels, and the third baseman, Dansky, as to who was going to pick that ball up. And the smidgen is all it took for Camden to beat it out. A bunt base hit, and they are loaded for Big Canadian now. Big Maple will bat, hit by a pitch his first time up. Branch at third, Walk at second, Johnson at first. First pitch to LaChance. Check swing, foul ball, caught by the umpire. You don't see that very often. There's a baby check swing, and the ball bounced right up into the arms of the ump. Strike one. Pretty steady diet of breaking balls here in the regional to LaChance. Everybody he's faced. The pitch, fastball there, and he pulled it foul. 0-2. Dayton, like when he gets two strikes on him, he's going to take a little bit of a walk now. Heads over about halfway to the Citadel dugout. He's going to slap that thigh a couple of times, twist at the hips. Now he's back in. No balls and two strikes. Coulter into the windup. Swing and a miss. Struck him out. Third for Coulter. First out of the inning. Jackson Willits now. Good pitch just off the outside edge of the plate. Willits 0 for 1. Grounded out to first in the first. And he takes a strike. Coulter walked Branch, walked Walk. Camden Johnson, the bunt hit to load him. Then he struck out LaChance. The 0-1 to Willits, way outside. Feels like a big at-bat here. Outside again, 2-1. Somebody is taking some momentum out of this inning. Oklahoma leads at 1-0. Trying to take a commanding early lead. If somehow Coulter could get out of this, they'll be fired up. Rocket shot to second, and it's caught by Patel. Everybody gets back to the bag, but there's two outs now. That ball was absolutely hammered, but an Adam ball. And the Sooners fortunate nobody was doubled up on that. Two outs now. Trey Gamble. Bases loaded, nobody out. The bases loaded, two outs. Gamble struck out looking first time, and he takes a ball here. Coulter trying to get out of a big-time mess here in the top of the third. The 1-0. Way outside, 2-0. He's going to have to get past OU's most stubborn hitter to do it. Gamble's not going to give him anything. He has missed wide badly on the first two pitches to him. Here's the 2-0. Downstairs, ball three. Trey Gamble has been walked 39 times this year. That's more than any Sooner. If he walks here, he drives in a run. The 3-0. Strike call. Bases loaded, two outs. 1-0 Sooners in the third. Here's the 3-1. Swing and a miss. Fastball, full count. Citadel fans stand. Bryce Coulter loaded him up. Here's the payoff. Runners go. Fouled out of play. Everybody on the move. The merry-go-round started with that one. Gamble homered to straightaway center field against these guys yesterday. In a big spot here. 3-2 again. He walked him, and a run is in. And it's 2-0 Sooners. Third walk of the inning. RBI for Gamble, his 30th of the year. And now Brendan Brock with a chance. Two nothing Oklahoma. And catcher Phillips Daniels going to go out for a quick chat with the right-hander. And Sam Dansky got his glove fixed, so he jogs over to grab it. And now pitching coach is going to join in the conversation as well. Everybody going to chat here for a second. Planet Fitness is a proud partner of Sooner Baseball. With multiple locations in Oklahoma, Planet Fitness can help you with whatever you're getting strong for. Join today. Sooners get a run, still trying to get after it here in the third, now leading by a pair. And the conversation continues with Coulter. We knew coming into the game, we're told coming into the game, that when he struggles at times, it can be with command. And three strikeouts, three walks so far today. All three walks coming in this inning. He has also hit a man. Ump coming out now to chat. Home plate umpire Travis Reininger. And now he breaks it up. Signaling, it looked like home plate umpire was kind of signaling, make sure he comes set with the glove. Maybe he's been close to balking a couple of times. I'm not sure. All right. Walk now at third. Johnson at second. Gamble at first. Brock the batter. He flied out to deep right up against the wall first time. First pitch is a breaking ball strike. Right up against the Mark Teixeira, number 23 out there. Hit it 5 feet farther this time, and he's got a granny. The 0-1. Pop foul over our heads. 0-2 with the fastball. One is nice. Crooked number would be better. Brock, though, in an 0-2 hole. Coulter straight front leg ready. Here's the pitch. Swing and a foul tip to stay alive. Right-hander, right-handed hitting catcher steps back in out of Southwestern Illinois Community College. The pitch misses low. Sooner hitters so far in the regional have struck out 18 times, walked 16 times. That's a great ratio. Here's the 1-2. Base hit up the middle. That'll score at least one. That'll score two. Here comes Camden Johnson racing to the plate. Two-run single for Brock, and it is indeed a crooked number here in the third. It's 4-0 OU. He ripped it right back through the box.
1: Now batting the right fielder, Deshaun Harris.
0: RBIs number 44 and 45 on the year for Brock. Trey Gamble got all the way around to third base on that, so they're on the corners now for Dasan Harris, the eighth batter of the inning. Coulter and a delayed steal. Brock takes off for second. Coulter's confused. There's no throw, and he's there. I said delayed steal. It was more like a premature steal. He took off before Coulter ever went into his windup. So two in scoring position now for Dasan. First pitch swinging right back up the middle. That's a base hit. Here comes Gamble. Brock's being waved home. He'll score. And it's 6-0 OU. First pitch swinging, as he likes to do, Dasan Harris. A two-run single. And it's a five-run third inning. Gamble, Brock, and Harris all coming through with two outs. It looked like Oklahoma might not get anything out of this inning. They had bases loaded, nobody out. Then bases loaded, two outs, but Gamble walks, and Brock and Harris each drive in a pair. And Dayton Taki waves at the first one. Taki now the ninth batter of this third inning. You got a right-hander throwing in the Citadel bullpen. The 0-1 downstairs. Liam Foley is the reliever getting ready down the left field line. The 1-1 outside, two balls and a strike. That uncontested stolen base, by the way, for Brendan Brock, is Oklahoma's first stolen base of the regional. Runner goes, pitch is taken low, and there's their second. Dasan Harris is in without a throw. Phillips Daniels couldn't get the ball out of the dirt. Three balls and a strike now to Taki, and Harris in scoring position. Oklahoma's trying to do some ground and pound here. They've got the Citadel on the ropes. 3-1. Fly ball to center. Got under it. Williams camping, and he's got it, and the side is retired. But it's a good inning for Oklahoma. They bring nine to the plate, score five. We head to the bottom of the third. It's now 6-0 Sooners in this elimination game on Sunday in Atlanta. Today's broadcast brought to you by Homeland. This is Sooner Baseball from Learfield.
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0: 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Bottom of of the third, 6-0 now OU. The Sooners put up a 5 spot at the top of the third inning. Nick Weslowski got a lead to work with now. Aryan Patel leads off for the Citadel, shows bunt, takes a strike. Patel, 3-for-6 in the regional. He's their lowest batting average hitter on the year. He's just 201. He was in the 100s when the regional started, but hitting 500 here in Atlanta so far. Takes a slider for a strike, and it's 0-2. Patel, the gold glove winner in the SoCon, is the best defensive player in that league this year. He's their second baseman. The pitch, a little bit low. Scoreboard says 2 balls and 1 strike. It's actually 1 ball and 2 strikes, I believe. Yeah, now they fixed it. Patel, the 8-hole hitter. Here's the pitch. Ooh. Slider just missed the outside corner. 2-2. Bulldogs have managed 1 hit off Weslowski so far. That was the leadoff hitter, Lane Tobin, who singled to center. He's retired 6 straight since. The pitch, high with a fastball, full count. Weslowski kicks and fires. Line foul the other way. Skip Johnson has talked all year. He talked before the year about this being, he thought, the best freshman class he's had at Oklahoma of arms and one of the 2 best he's had in his coaching career. Here's the 3-2 again. Upstairs, he walked it. First walk issued by Weslowski. Leadoff man aboard.
4: Number 21, Phillips Daniel.
0: And the skipper comes out and starts 3 consecutive true freshmen in the NCAA tournament. Rager was great. I thought Xander was really good against a diabolical Georgia Tech lineup last night. And Weslowski today. 9-hole hitter Phillips Daniels now, the catcher. He takes a ball outside. He got a 6-run lead now. He misses the zone one more time here, and you might see Skip head out to the mound. See if he can straighten him out a bit. Throw it in there. You got a lead. The 1-0. Fastball strike, 1-1. Phillips Daniels. There is an S on the end of that first name. 289 average with 1 home run on the year. Right-handed hitting catcher. The 1-1. Grounded to short, could be 2. Stepping on the bag himself, Witt throws the first double play. Ring it up. 6-3 double play, Willits to Taki. And there's 2 gone in the inning. Taylor Bay. Back to the top of the order, Tobin. So one time through the order, Weslowski. No strikeouts. That's a little surprising. 1 walk. Gave up 1 hit, no runs. And 6 of the outs recorded on the ground. 7. 7 outs recorded on the ground. Breaking ball, strike 1 to Tobin. He's only given up 1 fly ball. And that was a harmless F7 to off the bat of T.J. Anderson. The 0-1 to Tobin. Swing and a miss. Tell you, in this ballpark, that matters. Anything in the air's got a chance to get out of here. Very, very small ballpark. Home run hitter's paradise. Russ Chandler Stadium. The pitch, a little bit low. 1 ball and 2 strikes. 329 down the left field line. 334 down the right field line. Straight away right, though, is the short porch, just 350 to straightaway right, just 390 to center. The pitch, high, 2-2. 8-foot wall all the way around. Big trees in right, across center field, protecting the baseball stadium from the skyline of Midtown Atlanta. There's strike three looking. Got him, and that ends the inning. First strikeout for Weslowski. And for the second straight inning, he puts down the Bulldogs in order. We head to the fourth in this elimination game in the Atlanta Regional. It's 6-0 Sooners. Today's broadcast brought to you by Homeland. This is Sooner Baseball from Learfield.
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0: 6-0 Sooners. We start the fourth, and a new pitcher is on for the Citadel. It's a right-hander, Liam Foley, junior out of Charlotte, went to Cleveland Community College before landing at the Citadel. 16th appearance of the year, all in relief. 0-1 and a good ERA, 2.66. Opponents hitting 291 against Liam Foley, the righty. A little bit of a sidearm fling up there for strike one to Kyle Branch. Branch walked and scored the first of five runs in the third inning for OU. Six runs, four hits, no errors for the Sooners. Ground ball, base hit into left for Branch. Smashed one by the diving Sam Dansky at third. Leadoff man aboard for the second straight inning and the third in four innings. It's the third hit for Branch here in Atlanta and the fifth time he's been aboard. Here's Walk. It's only been three innings, but Nick Weslowski has been impressive so far for Skip Johnson, getting his first career start today as Walk takes a ball. One hit, no runs. He has thrown just 35 pitches to get through three innings. That matters on a day like today. Flair in the shallow left field. That's going to fall in for a base hit. Branch digging for third. Throw goes that way. He's safe. It gets up and off the defender, and Jason Walk takes second. That was a gamble by Branch. The ball was in front of him in shallow left field. Anderson's throw, though, was in the dirt, up and off of Dansky, and that allowed Walk behind him to move up. So second and third, nobody out for Camden Johnson. And this will induce a visit to the mound. That is an example right there, and you see it way more often than the other side. of the chaos paying off. And I know it's frustrating, and certainly in game one against the Citadel, there were

The mound visit is just now breaking up. Oklahoma already with a good grasp on this game, trying to put it away early here. 6-0 in the fourth. Camden Johnson laid down a bunt single and came around to score in the third. 1-for-2 today. And the first pitch from Foley is inside. Six hits now for Oklahoma. That matches their run column. Shows bunt. Bunts it foul. He does bunt it, but he bunted a foul. Looked like that he was trying to drag that one with him down the first baseline. That was a squeeze. West Virginia now in front of Wake Forest 7-3 on the Air Comfort Solutions scoreboard. Elimination game in Morgantown. They're in the sixth inning there. The pitch. Swinging. Pulled foul. 1-2. East Carolina has a 4-0 lead over VCU in the fifth in Chapel Hill. Liberty up on Boston College 7-2 in the sixth in Athens. Miami has come back to take the lead on Troy 6-4 in Gainesville in the sixth. Here's the pitch to Camden Johnson, too far inside. In Austin, UC Santa Barbara shutting out Tarleton early, 4-0, third inning. Arkansas has taken an early 3-0 lead over Northeastern in the fourth, elimination game in Lawrence. Here's the 2-2 to Camden Johnson. Chopper toward first. Oh, it's off his foot. Foul ball. Johnson comes up hobbling a bit. One other game underway right now. No score. St. John's, Northern Illinois. They're playing in Tallahassee. That's just in the first inning. A wave of elimination games early, and then tonight, a wave of championship games. We'll start to see super regional teams named tonight. Pitches outside. And then there will be some, and hopefully Atlanta's one of them. Regionals that extend into Monday and winner take all game sevens. Full count to Camden Johnson. Liam Foley on the mound. Here's the pitch, and he walked him way outside. The Sooners start the fourth just like they started the third. Bases loaded, nobody out. For Dayton LaChance, he gets a redo. He struck out swinging in the situation last inning. That was against Coulter. This time against Foley. Branch at third. Walk at second. Johnson at first. The first pitch to LaChance. Inside. Came in scorching hot. Just 2-for-10, though, in the regional. And both hits were singles against the Citadel. The 1-0. Rocket into center field. That's a base hit. Branch scores. They'll stop everybody else. It's an RBI base hit for LaChance, and the Sooners have a touchdown on the board. It's 7-0. Probably could have scored Jason Walk there, but Russell Raley says let's keep the pressure on these guys. Keep the bases loaded for Jackson Willits with nobody out. Hit it hard last time up, but right at Patel at second. Jackson's 0-for-2 today. And he takes the first pitch low. A dream start for the Sooners on what they hope will be another long day in Midtown. The 1-0. Strike on the outside corner. We were here all day and all night waiting to play Friday and never did. Sooners got here at the crack of dawn Saturday. Played early, beat the Citadel. Last night played Georgia Tech, had a rain delay in the middle of that. Strike two called. We're here late.

0: back at it today, needing two wins to stay alive. Bases loaded, nobody out, a run in. The 1-2 to Willits. Misses the outside corner with a breaking ball at 72 from Liam Foley. Here's the pitch. Ball three. Four walks and one hit batter so far for the Bulldogs in this one. Nowhere to put Willits. 3-2. Pulled foul. Boy, he's frustrated with himself, Jackson is, on that one. Little baby girl just down below us a couple of rows watching Dad here in Atlanta. Another payoff pitch to Jackson Willits. Just outside, he walked him, and that'll score another run. Bases loaded, walk to Willits, makes it 8-0 OU. Jackson picks up his third run batted into the regional. And they're still loaded with nobody out for Trey Gamble. The first five have reached, and that's going to do it for Liam Foley. Serta Pro Painters pitching change for the Citadel coming up here in the fourth. Oklahoma trying to run away with it early. They're up an eight spot. We'll step aside. We'll tell you about the new Bulldog arm on when we come back. This is Sooner Baseball from Learfield.
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0: 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Third pitcher used by the Citadel is number 24, Andrew Bowers. Another right-hander, 6'3 junior from Mount Pleasant, South Carolina. He's a transfer from Coastal Carolina. Bowers has started seven games for him this year, and this is his seventh relief appearance. 2-2 record with one save and a 5.29 ERA. Opponents hitting 340 against Andrew Bowers. And it has been all crimson and cream early in this one. And it started about as well as a game can. OU, the visiting team today, Jason Walk hit a leadoff home run to right. And that got the party started. They put a five spot up in the third. They have scored two so far here in the fourth. The first five have reached. Bases loaded, nobody out. Trey Gamble will be the batter. Gamble walked with the bases loaded to force in a run last time up. First pitch from Bowers is a fastball strike on the outside corner. In the fourth, Branch singled, Walk singled, Johnson walked, LaChance singled, Willits walked. The 0-1 to Gamble. Line drive toward the gap right center field. That's going to get down and up the alley. Johnson scores. Here comes LeChance. He'll score. It's a double for Gamble, and the Sooners are up 10 in Atlanta. Two-run double for Trey Gamble.
3: Now batting the catcher number 10, Brendan Brock.
0: The Oklahoma offense has showed up. Twelfth double of the year. RBIs 31 and 32. Trey Gamble's driven in 5 in the regional now. Brendan Brock will bat. He takes a ball. Still nobody out. The first 6 have now reached in the inning. Brock, a 2-run single last time up. Stole a base and scored. That one's inside, 2-0. Skip said in our pregame interview today, I asked him about the offense, and he said, I was pretty pleased overall, but I thought last night we started to chase a little bit. We don't normally do that. He said 3-0 the count to Brock. And you got to give their pitchers some credit, but I think we came outside of ourselves a little bit, started to chase. They have had a really good approach today, a really patient, good approach at the plate so far today. Here's the 3-0 to Brock. That's a strike. Sooners have worked 5 walks, pounded out 10 runs on 8 hits. And we're only in the 4th. 3-1. Ball 4. Bases loaded again, and now the first 7 have reached. That's the 6th Bulldog walk. Desan Harris will bat. He also had a 2-run single and stole a base last time up. Willits at 3rd, Gamble at 2nd, Brock at 1st. 8th batter of the inning, still nobody out. And the pitch to Desan is swung on and chopped to the right side. Glove by Hunt. He'll flip to the pitcher Bowers covering. Run scores. And there's one away. 11-0 OU. RBI for Desan Harris on the 3-1 putout. Gamble moves to 3rd. Brock moves to 2nd. It's a 3 RBI game for Desan. And now Dayton Taki. 9th batter of the inning for the 2nd straight inning. First pitch is a called strike. Taki taking some heckling from the Citadel fans in a game in which OU leads 11-0.
4: Toby, it's been a really cool experience here, learning patience down here. I've been talking with some of the other moms and coaches' wives, just really fired up with all the heckling. Yeah. How can you heckle when you're down 11 runs?
0: It's interesting.
4: Got to put something on the board.
0: 1-1. But the Citadel has surprised me. For a military school, I'm surprised. We've played several military schools through the years. Taki pulls one to 1st. This will drive in another run. Hunt runs it to the bag himself. Gamble scores, and it's 12-0 OU. RBI for Taki, his 4th of the region.
3: Now batting the second baseman, number 6.
0: We've played Army, Air Force, Navy in several sports through the year, and it's always a very cool experience when you play these military schools.
4: Yeah, typically a classy group, great fans you like to talk to.
0: Citadel showed up ready to fist fight people.
4: Especially,
0: they've got a bunch of people, and they've been talking noise since they got off the bus.
4: Yeah, especially my friends right behind home plate. I'm having to take a couple deep breaths, talk to Reagan. I'm like, are fans always like this on the road? You know, I don't travel as much as you. She's like, yep. Yeah. And Meek have to breathe a little bit. I'm like, all right.
0: Yeah, it's the SEC. Yeah, you expect that in the SEC,
4: yeah,
0: right?
4: Yeah, but not from the Citadel.
0: Like, I agree.
4: Just learned that was in Charleston when we got here. Like, who even are you?
0: Okay, now Carly's talking trash.
4: Yeah, I know. I need to stop. I'm getting my venting out.
0: 0-2 to Kyle Branch.
4: You stop before I get us in trouble. Let's go, KB.
0: I'm going to turn down Carly's mic here for a second. Branch started this inning with a base hit and scored. He bats with 2 outs and Brendan Brock at 3rd base. He's in an 0-2 hole after a foul ball. The pitch fouled back. 12-0 Sooners. A 5 spot in the 3rd and a 6 spot so far here in the 4th. And it's just been a parade of singles, one double in there, a couple of walks. The only homer was the leadoff by Jason Walk back in the first. Another 0-2 from Bowers. Line drive left field. Branch dumps another base hit in there, and that'll score Brock. And the Sooners have a baker's dozen. It's 13-0 OU. Kyle Branch's fourth hit of the regional. This has been a clinic today. Jason Walk will bat for the fourth time in four innings. He is the 11th batter of this frame. He has homered, walked, and singled. He's been on every time. He scored three runs, and he takes a ball. Remember in game one last year on Stay Alive Sunday, the Sooners beat Nebraska 17-1. Strike call. They beat him so bad, Caden Brumbaugh switched teams last year. One ball and one strike to Walk. Here's the pitch. Chopper towards second. Should end the inning. Patel's got it. Flips to short. Side retired. Sooner score seven. We head to the bottom of the fourth in Atlanta in an elimination game. It's 13-0 OU. Today's broadcast brought to you by Homeland. This is Sooner Baseball from Learfield.
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0: 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Sooners 13, Bulldogs nothing as we go to the bottom of the fourth. Jaden Williams leads off. Still facing Nick Weslowski, who the last two innings has been trying to stay loose. Long waits for him to get back to the mound. He gets a swing and a foul tip for strike one to start the bottom of the fourth here. Oklahoma 13 runs on 9 hits, no errors. The Citadel, no runs, 1 hit, no errors. The 0-1 to Williams, fouled back. Williams, a sacrifice bunt back in the first. Update you from San Diego, third round of the Men's Golf Championships. Oklahoma having a good day. They're 4-under today, 4-under for the tourney as Williams fouls another one off. They are currently tied for 9th, a little over halfway through their round today. Remember, the field of 30 will be cut to the top 15 after today. Then after tomorrow, one more round, they'll cut it to the top 8 and play match play for the national championship from there. So the important thing today is be within the top 15. And then you got to be top 8 after tomorrow. Right now, tied for 9th. very tightly packed. One ball and two strikes to Williams. Here's the pitch from Weslowski. Got him. Swinging. Back-to-back strikeouts for Nick Weslowski. And there's one gone in the fourth. He has still only given up the one hit. That leadoff single to Lane Tobin back in the first. That's it. TJ Anderson's the only guy that's put the ball in the air against Weslowski. He flied out to left in the first. Everything else has been strikeouts or groundouts. Pitch is high. You never know from year to year. We've got a transfer portal now. You're going to have a new class of freshmen coming in. You're going to have transfers coming in. But it can't help but wonder if what we've seen the last couple of days isn't a glimpse into the future. Pitch is fouled out of play for what OU baseball is going to look like next year. Certainly we knew Cord Rager was going to factor in. He's been the Sunday guy all season for this team. It became obvious at some point Xander Mercurius would as well. Nick Weslowski staking his claim to be maybe one of the weekend starters next season. Delivers that one high. And we have still not really seen one appearance out of Briscoe Smith so far this year. And coming into the year, that's the freshman that maybe Skip Johnson was the most excited about. Been battling injuries this season. Popped up foul. Camden Johnson will give chase, but that'll get out of play. 2-2 to TJ Anderson. One out, nobody on here in the bottom of the fourth. The pitch from Weslowski, breaking ball outside. Full count. Tonight's championship game will start at 5 o'clock Central Time, or 5:06 Central Time tonight. We'll be on the air at 4:30 pregame if the Sooners are in it. Fly ball shallow left. Gamble digging to get there, and he can't make the catch. Off his glove. Anderson will stop at first. Let's see how they score this.
3: Michael Gibson
0: didn't dive, but he was at a full sprint coming in. And as he reached for the baseball, it glanced, it looked like, off the end of the glove of Trey Gamble. Michael Gibson now. They have given Trey an error. E7. Outside. That's the Sooners' fourth error of the regional. Probably a fair call. Should have been caught, right? Yeah. The 1-0 to Gibson, fouled out of play. Gibson grounded out to third, first time up. Michael Gibson, senior Liberty transfer. He is their best hitter, and he is their closer. The 1-1. A little bit low. Got a .403 batting average. He homered against OU yesterday. And he went 4 2/3 innings of relief to get the win against Illinois Chicago last night, or yesterday afternoon. Pops this one up, though, on the infield. Branch backing and calling for it. And he's got it for out number two. Michael Gibson 0 for 2 today.
3: Now batting the right fielder, Christian
0: Stratus will bat. For all things college baseball, including live games and talk, tune into SiriusXM College Sports Radio, Channel 84, and streaming on the SiriusXM app. Stratus 0 for 1 with a ground out. Fastball strike. One thing to, it's too early for this yet, but one thing to maybe keep in mind as we get near the seventh inning, there are no run rules in the NCAA tourney. And if Skip feels like they've got got things in hand, foul ball back. Do you try to get some of your regulars some rest for tonight? Also, maybe give some guys some opportunity who haven't seen action yet to get on the field. I would think that could be in the works, but we're only in the fourth inning right now. No balls and two strikes to Stratus. The pitch outside. The most pitches Weslowski has thrown in an outing this year is 71. That was in relief against Tennessee. He's at 53 right now. Here's the 1-2. Pop foul over the press box. The longest outing he's had in terms of innings is 3 1/3 against Florida. And he's about to wrap up four innings here if he can get one more out. That pitch is high, 2-2. So already he's gone 3 2/3. Longest outing, not the most pitches he's thrown. Looks sharp. Runner at first is Anderson. Two outs. 2-2 to Christian Stratus. Long fly ball to left. Watch out. And the Citadel's on the board. Two-run homer for Stratus. And it's 13-2. And the error costs them. Those will be two unearned runs. Fifth home run of the year for Stratus. Fifth home run given up by OU pitching here in the region. And that was a no-doubter. Long home run to left. Just the second hit given up today by Nick Weslowski. Gave the Citadel fans a little juice. Zach Hunt now takes a ball. 13-2 our score. Hunt grounded out to shortstop first time. He pops one into center field. Walk back, now in. And he's got it, and that'll end the inning. Two-run homer, though, for Stratus, and the Bulldogs strike. We go to the fifth, 13-2, Oklahoma leads it. Today's broadcast brought to you by Homeland. 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
0: 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Sooners 13, Bulldogs 2 as we go to the fifth. Camden Johnson leading off. Still facing right-hander Andrew Bowers on the mound. First pitch of the inning is high. Camden flied out of the first to deep center field. Laid down a bunt and beat it out in the third. and walked in the fourth. He's been on two of three times. Two hits, two walks in Atlanta. The pitch, strike on the inside corner. Dayton LaChance waiting on deck. Ground ball up the middle. Dive, and it got through. Aryan Patel gave it an effort, but he couldn't get there. And it's another leadoff base hit for Oklahoma in this game. That's their 10th knock, second for Camden Johnson. Fourth time in five innings they've had their leadoff man on. LaChance RBI single last time up and scored. Three hits in the regional. Takes the first pitch low. Camden Johnson a threat to go, but probably not with an 11-run lead. Hot shot up the middle. That's a base hit into center field. Johnson round second, heads to third. Throw goes that way, but it's offline. He's safe. And here they go again. Oklahoma on the corners with nobody out. Dayton LaChance getting the bat hot is a good sign for tonight. It would be great if he could get going here. He can carry a team. Here's Willits. Jackson walked with the bases loaded last time up to drive in a run. He is 0 for 2 other than that. He has hit the ball hard as he takes ball one low. The pitch. Ground ball, base hit into right. Camden Johnson scores. LaChance will stop at second. It's another run batted in for Willits, and it's 14-2. Gracious.
3: Number 20, Trey Gemmell.
0: Hit number 12 for Oklahoma, and the first three have reached in the fifth. I mean, the third, fourth, and fifth have just been a parade. Batting practice. Here's Trey Gemmell. Gamble's double in the fourth is the first extra base hit in the regional for OU. That wasn't a home run. As he takes a ball. He's driven in three in this game. Five on the weekend. Chance for more runs batted in here. He drives at the left. Back Anderson under it. Has it on the edge of the warning track. And the runners will stay put. One out.
3: Now batting number 10, Brendan Brock.
0: Here's Brock. Single and a walk in three at bats in this one. Two RBI base hit back in the third. Two on, one out for him here in the fifth. He takes a ball low. 14 runs, 12 hits for Oklahoma. Two runs, two hits for the Citadel. Brock's last home run came in Fayetteville. He's hit 10 on the year. The 1-0 outside. Every guy in the lineup today has a hit except for Dayton Taki. And he's got an RBI on a ground out. There's a base hit into center field. Smashed. LaChance going to be waved home. The throw is cut off. He'll score. And it's 15-2. Third RBI of the game for Brendan Brock. There's not a lot of dinking and dunking going on either. I mean, they are squaring these up. They are barreling these baseballs. That's 13 hits. Desean Harris. He's already driven in three today. Ball taken inside. Oh, Gracie's had enough. She says, let me have a nap, and I'll come back for the winner's bracket tonight. Outside, 2-0 to Desean. Willits at second. Brock at first. One out in the fifth. The pitch fouled out of play off to the left. Skip Johnson looking for win number 301 today. 2-1 to Desean is too far inside. Oklahoma looking for a berth in the regional championship game. Hoping to play Georgia Tech twice. Got to beat them tonight and then beat them again tomorrow. The pitch. Strike called. Full count to Desean Harris. The winner of this regional, by the way, matches up with the Lawrence, Kansas regional in the Supers. Right now, Kansas in the catbird seat there. They're 2-0. Ground ball pulled fair down the first baseline. Glove by Hunt. He'll flip it on to Bowers covering. Nice play there to get Harris. And the runners advance. That ball hugged the first baseline. And deep behind the bag, Hunt able to grab it before it got down into right field. So two outs now for Taki, with runners at second and third. 15-2, OU in front. And Dayton takes one high. Taki has struck out, flied out, and grounded out. The ground out, though, scored a run. He picked up an RBI on that one. He's driven in four in the regional. This one's inside. 2-0 the count to Taki. Bowers ready. Kicks and fires. There's a strike. Well, the starch has been taken out of the Citadel fans a bit. Not a lot of life in the stadium right now, other than that OU dugout. 2-1. A little bit inside. Three balls and a strike. Got some... looks like line painting going on the Georgia Tech football practice field beyond the left field wall. Here's the 3-1. Ball four. Taki's aboard to load the bases for Kyle Branch. Seventh walk issued by Citadel Pitching.
14: Now batting number six, Kyle Branch.
0: Kyle Branch has been on all three plate appearances today. Two singles and a walk. Picked up a run batted in last time. 4-for-8 in Atlanta with two walks. First pitch here is rocketed foul. Bryce Madren had to skip out of the way of that one down the first baseline. Strike one. Batting average at 226 now for Kyle. Willits at third. Brock at second. Taki at first. The 0-1. Low. Citadel was picked ninth in the preseason SoCon poll. They finished fifth. But they won the tourney, and that's all that matters. They got hot down the stretch of the season. They've won 9 of their last 10. And the only loss in that span was to Oklahoma yesterday. They had won 8 in a row coming into tournament play. Went 5-0 in the SoCon tourney. 2-1 the count to Branch. They knocked out Mercer. They beat them twice. They were the regular season champs. Foul ball back, 2-2 to Branch. The Citadel's been to one College World Series back in 1990. Bases loaded, two outs for Branch. Two balls and two strikes the count. The pitch. Fly ball, shallow right field. It'll hang up for Stratus, and that'll end the inning. Sooners get two more. We head to the bottom of the fifth, halfway home in Game 1 on Elimination Sunday. It's all Sooners. They're up 15-2. Today's broadcast brought to you by Homeland. This is Sooner Baseball from Learfield.
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0: 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I'm in the booth with Patrick Dunn. Carly Murray down on the dugout. By the dugout. Don't get on the dugout, Carly. Darren McDermott running the show for us all year in every sport back in our Sooner Network studios. Bottom of the fifth, Nick Weslowski, first pitch, a called strike to Sam Dansky. Oklahoma 15 runs, 13 hits, one error. The Citadel 2 runs, 2 hits, no errors. Next pitch is low. This is the 14th time this year that Oklahoma has scored double-digit runs in a game. The last time they did it, not too long ago, foul ball back, 1-2. Tennessee in the regular season finale, the Sooners beat them 12-9. And the weekend before that, they beat Arkansas 15-10 in that series finale. Of course, they scored double digits in the first 7 consecutive games to start the season this year. They've scored 15 in the first 5 today. Fastball, high chopper off the plate. This is going to be a tough play. Barehanded by Willits, throws, and he got him. Oh, wow. Put a star by that one. That ball was banged off the plate, kangaroo hopped over the pitcher's mound. Jackson Willits' only chance was to barehand it. He did. And he threw a strike to get the out. That was special. One away. Aryan Patel. Walked first time up. Grounds this one to Willits. A more traditional play. And he throws him out. There's two gone. Two more ground ball outs here for Nick Weslowski. Let's see what his pitch count is up to here. No activity in the OU bullpen. If Weslowski can get one more out here in the fifth, he would be the pitcher of record. Certainly deserves to be. He has thrown 63 pitches. Again, he's gone as many as 71 this year, and that was a couple of weekends ago in relief against Tennessee. There's a breaking ball strike. I don't think Skip would hesitate to let him maybe approach 80 or even beyond today. Got to protect the pitching as much as you can for tonight. Save as many arms as you can. You're going to need all you got against Georgia Tech. The 0-1. Fouled off to the right out of play toward the OU bullpen. No balls and two strikes to Phillips Daniels. He grounded into a double play last time. The expectation is, again, that Cam Johnson will get the start tonight in the first championship game against the number two national seed. Pitch is low. 1-2. And if Cam is on, he can be as tough to hit as any pitcher in America. So let's hope Cam is on. Two outs, nobody on. Here's the 1-2. Pulled to third. Camden Johnson comes to get it. Gloves and throws, and it's a 1-2-3 inning. Three more ground ball outs for Nick Weslowski. Five full in the books here at Russ Chandler Stadium in Atlanta. It's 15-2 OU. This is Sooner Baseball from Learfield.
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0: A lefty on for the Bulldogs, Mason Yoakum, 6'3", redshirt freshman out of Leesburg, Virginia. Transferred from North Carolina. Yoakum hasn't been used a lot. Ninth appearance, no record, 9.53 ERA. In 5 2/3 innings, that's all he's thrown all year. He's got 5 strikeouts and 6 walks. And he will start by facing Jason Walk, who bats from the right side. And swings and misses at the first pitch from Mason Yoakum. Oklahoma leads at 15-2 in this elimination game. Winner gets Georgia Tech, 5 o'clock Central Time tonight. The 0-1. Fly ball to right the other way, right at Stratus. Didn't have to move a muscle for out number one.
2: Now batting number 9, Camden Johnson.
0: Camden Johnson's been on his last 3 times up. A couple of hits and a walk. Left on left matchup here. Strike called. Sooners with 1 in the first on the walk homer, 5 in the third, 7 in the fourth, 2 in the fifth. Went around on a check swing, 0-2 to Camden.
4: Toby, we got Nolan Stevens on deck. He'll pinch hit for Dayton LaChance.
0: Thank you very much. I would imagine Dayton might be behind the plate tonight, so let's get him some rest. The pitch outside. Probably the first of a few substitutions you're going to see between here and the end of this one. 1-2 to Camden Johnson. And strike 3 called. Good pitch outside corner. 2 outs. 4th strikeout for Bulldog pitching today.
2: Pinch hitting for Oklahoma, number 5, Nolan Stevens.
0: First at bat of the regional for Nolan Stevens. 236 average on the year with 5 home runs. This is the DH spot. And left on left situation for him. First pitch, breaking ball, strike. Two outs, nobody on. He seldom used Mason Yoakum. Looking good so far. Here's the 0-1. All the way to the backstop. I'll have a little bit of time between games here. If we stay, you know, keep from dragging too much. It's 3 o'clock right now in the East, and the winner's bracket game will start at 6. So the expectation is that they'll have time to change and get a sandwich before they turn around and play again tonight. Swing and a miss. 1-2.
4: Toby, I'm thinking we're going to start seeing more and more substitutions over here. Uriah Walters is now... Uriah Walters is now in the back... Now on the on-deck circle in place of Jackson Willits.
0: Thank you, Carly. 1-2. The pitch to Stevens. Just misses inside. The starter tonight for Georgia Tech, by the way, will be Jackson Blakely. He is their number 2 guy. He's 8-1 on the year. He'll be on the mound for them. 2-2 count to Stevens. Grounded to the left side. Shortstop Tobin comes to get it and throws. And the Sooners go in order in the 6th. To the bottom we go. 15-2 OU. Today's broadcast brought to you by Homeland. 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
0: 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Does a great job. 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Defensive changes for OU as we go to the bottom of the sixth. Uriah Walters in as Carly had tipped us off. He's playing shortstop. Jackson Willits will get some rest. And Drew Dickerson into right field. Desaun Harris moves from right to left field, and Trey Gamble has been lifted from the game. So LeChance, Gamble, and Willits all out. Nick Weslowski still on the mound to start his sixth inning of work, and his first pitch to Lane Tobin is a ball. His second is also a ball. First one low, first one high, second one low. 2-0. Tobin has one of the two hits Weslowski's given up today. A first inning single. And 3-0 the count. The other hit was a two-run homer by Christian Stratus in the fourth. Needs a strike here to avoid his second walk. The 3-0 in there for a called strike. A little get-me-over 89-mile-an-hour fastball. Weslowski looks like he's in a rocking chair out there today. I mean, he has been easy throwing. Catch and throw, catch and throw. That one's high, though, and he walks Tobin to start the sixth. Just a second walk. That may cause the bullpen to stir a bit. We'll see.
8: Pinch hitting for the Citadel, number 18. Matthew
0: the Citadel Lyon. Now will use a pinch hitter. The scorebook may be very ugly by the end of this one. Matthew Lively will bat in the two-hole for Jaden Williams. .211 hitter on the year. First pitch is a called strike. And he fouls the next one off himself, 0-2. Let's update you on from scores from around the country on our Air Comfort Solutions scoreboard. They've gone to the ninth at Morgantown. Looks like West Virginia is going to stay alive. They lead Wake Forest 10-5. East Carolina shutting out VCU 10-0 in Chapel Hill in the eighth. Here's the 0-2. Fouled again. Liberty up 8-2 on Boston College in the eighth in Athens. Troy trying to eliminate Miami. Troy up 9-6, top nine in Gainesville. The 0-2 to Matthew Lively. Strike three called, outside corner. Got him looking. Third strikeout for Weslowski. TJ Anderson now with one on and one out.
8: TJ Anderson.
0: In Austin, UC Santa Barbara leads Tarleton 5-1 in the sixth. Arkansas up on Northeastern 4-2 in Lawrence, also in the sixth. These are all elimination games. Anderson takes one below the zone, a ball. In Tallahassee, Northern Illinois, a 3-0 lead on St. John's in the third. They are underway in Tuscaloosa now, just started. OSU and USC upstate, no score in the first. And that West Virginia game has gone final now, by the way. Strike called. 10-5, Mountaineers win. Cincinnati and Louisiana just getting underway in Starkville. No score in the first. Auburn and UCF in a weather delay right now in Auburn. That's an elimination game. Outside, 2-1 the count to Anderson. Nebraska and Arizona State about to start in Lincoln. One of those two teams is headed home. UCLA and St. Mary start in about an hour out west. UCLA trying to stay alive again. Anderson hits it high and deep, but pulled it foul to right. Two balls and two strikes. Texas State.

0: Georgia in Athens, Florida in Gainesville, Texas in Austin, Georgia Tech here in Atlanta. The pitch, strike three, call. Back-to-back strikeouts looking for Weslowski. Four of them now, and there's two outs in the inning.
1: Now batting the designated hitter, number 22.
0: Michael Gibson will hit. He's 0 for 2 today. Florida State is 2-0 in Tallahassee. Kansas in Lawrence. Ole Miss is 2-0 in the Lincoln Regional. Alabama in Tuscaloosa. Mississippi State in Starkville. How about this one? Milwaukee in Auburn is 2-0. Pitches outside. Milwaukee entered the NCAA tournament with a 25-31 record. And they've won their first two games. Gibson takes ball two. Cal Poly is 2-0 in Los Angeles. Oregon and Eugene. Texas A&M in College Station. And Little Rock is 2-0 in the Hattiesburg Regional, where Southern Miss has already been knocked out. Pulled fair down the third baseline. Past the diving Camden Johnson. Tobin digging for third. He'll be stopped there. Michael Gibson's got a double. Third hit for the Bulldogs. Fifth hit of the regional for Gibson. And they've got runners at second and third with two outs. Christian Stratus, who homered last time, ups the hitter. Weslowski is blown by the most pitches he's thrown in an outing this year. He's at 85 now. Strike one to Stratus. Likely his final inning, although there's nobody throwing in the bullpen. Sooners lead at 15-2. The 0-1 just missed outside. Nibbled at the corner there. One ball and one strike. Tobin at third, Gibson at second. The 1-1. Fouled off to the right. All Oklahoma has to do, if they can finish off this win today, is beat the most prolific offense, perhaps in college baseball history, twice to get to the Supers. There's a base hit into center field. That'll score a pair. Tobin is home. Gibson scores. Christian Stratus has driven in all four Bulldog runs today. And it's 15-4. Smacked a single back past the legs of Weslowski and into center field. Zach Hunt. Two outs in the inning. Hunt's 0 for 2. First pitch swinging, lined, caught by Walters at short, and that ends the inning. Bulldogs get two, and we head to the seventh here in Atlanta. Oklahoma leads this elimination showdown by the score of 15-4. Today's broadcast brought to you by Homeland. This is Sooner Baseball from Learfield.
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3: 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We have reached the seventh inning here at Russ Chandler Stadium. Sooners lead 15-4. And Uriah Walters will lead off for Oklahoma. First pitch is taken low, a ball. He took over at shortstop for Jackson Willits in the sixth. Walters 3-for-8 on the year. He's doubled twice, driven in a couple of runs. And the 1-0 is low, 2-0. Uriah, a junior from Prosper, Texas, hometown of the Carmichaels, Weatherford Junior College product. Fly ball, popped it up shallow right. Plenty of time, though, for Stratus to get in and grab it for out number one.
4: Now batting the right fielder, number 21.
3: Drew Dickerson now, his first AB of this game.
5: Toby, I just ran into Gracie Kate. She is in a milk coma right now.
3: Oh, yeah? Poor
5: sweet baby fighting to stay awake. Her and Abby are heading back to the hotel now.
3: Smart. Get a nap before tonight's game?
5: Yep. I asked her. I was like, y'all coming back? Call. She was like, oh, yeah.
3: She was up here fussing a bit. I think we had a diaper change taking place.
5: Oh, no.
3: Let's get her to the hotel for a little while. We're going to need her tonight.
5: Yes.
3: Strike one to Drew Dickerson. The 0-1 inside. Still Mason Yocum on the mound, by the way, the lefty. Dickerson pinch hit in the ninth last night against Georgia Tech and struck out. So he's 0-for-1 in the regional. 287 average, four homers on the year. Strong right-handed hitter from Lee Summit, Missouri. That's off the end of the bat, fair, right out in front of home plate. Phillips Daniels pops up and throws him out. I mean, that ball probably went 6 inches.
4: Now batting number 10, Brendan Brock.
3: Two outs. Five up, five down for Mason Yocum out of the bullpen. Brendan Brock now. Oklahoma up 15-4 here in the seventh inning. Stay Alive Sunday. Survival Sunday for the Sooners. Ball one outside. Brock, two singles and a walk. He's driven in three in this game. He's got four hits in the regional. 2-0 the count to him. Listen, I know it was a rough night last night between the Thunder losing Game 7 and Oklahoma falling here to Georgia Tech. But it's a new day. Let's hope for something good today. Strike called. Sooners showed up with the bats blazing so far today. 15 runs on 13 hits. 2-1 the count to Brock. Yocum kicks and fires. There's another base hit for Brendan Brock as he hammers it into left field. That's his third of the day.
4: Now batting number 17, Hassan Harris.
3: Hassan Harris now. And we've got another potential pinch hitter moving into the on-deck circle as Connor Larkin has a bat. Looks like he's going to bat for Dayton Taki if DeSan reaches.
5: Yeah, another freshman to be really excited about. Cherry Hills, Colorado Gatorade Player of the Year. Excited to see his future as a Sooner.
3: For sure. Strike one to Harris. Dasan 1-for-4 today with 3 runs batted in. Swings at the next one and pops it up foul territory, third base side. Dansky trying to get there, and he runs out of room. It's 0-2. Dasan 4-for-11 in the regional. 4 total runs batted in. He's got Brock at first base with 2 outs. The 0-2 went around, tried to hold up, but he couldn't. Throw down to first to complete the strikeout, and that'll end the inning. Sooners get a base hit, but strand a man. And it's time to stretch here in Atlanta. 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
7: Bottom of the seventh we go. A couple of more defensive changes for Oklahoma here. Connor Larkin does indeed come in to play first base, replacing Dayton Taki, and Alec Blair is in the game in left field, replacing Dasan Harris. First pitch of the bottom of the seventh is a fly ball to right. Drew Dickerson is there, and there's one out. Excuse me. Alec Blair moves Dasan Harris from left field to center field, and Jason Walk is the one who is now out of the game. So Dasan Harris has now officially played all three outfield positions in this game. Sam Dansky flied out on the first pitch here at the bottom of the seventh. It is still Nick Weslowski. I buried the lead. Nick Weslowski is still on the mound. Strike one to Aryan Patel, beginning his seventh inning of work. The 0-1. Long fly ball into the left field corner. Could be trouble. It's off the wall. Patel cruising into second with a one-out double. Citadel fans still getting after it. Fifth hit for the Bulldogs. Double by Patel. His sixth of the year. Phillips Daniels now. We do have Reed Hensley getting loose now in the OU bullpen. A veteran right-hander. Weslowski's pitch misses low. Four strikeouts, two walks. It hasn't been overpowering by Weslowski, but it's just been a tidal wave of ground ball outs today. 2-0 the count. Let me add them up here. 1, 2, 3, 4, 5, 6, 7, 8, 9, 10. I got 10 ground ball outs to go with his four strikeouts. There's a base hit into left by Daniels. Patel will score. And it's 15-5. RBI for Daniels.
8: Tobin.
7: Brendan Brock goes out to talk to Weslowski. He might be running on fumes right now. You gotta ask guys sometimes to do things in regional play you would never ask them to do in the regular season, because remember, Oklahoma's gotta beat Georgia Tech twice to get out of here. And so Nick Weslowski, way past what he has ever done this season, delivers strike one here to the top of the order, Lane Tobin. That was his 97th pitch of the day. The 0-1 fouled off the mask of Brock, 0-2. When you go after Georgia Tech tonight, you're not going to use Rager. That one's outside 1-2. And you're not going to use Xander. And you're not going to use Weslowski. But everybody else might be in play, including LJ, maybe. Here's the 1-2. Popped it up center field. Dasan Harris out there now calling for it. He's got it. There's two outs. Two outs for Matthew Lively. 15-5, Oklahoma in front. We're in the bottom of the seventh. Lively struck out looking his first time up. He came on the sixth inning to play for Jaden Williams in center field. And the first pitch is outside. So this is a best-case scenario for Skip Johnson's team. I mean, got to win the game, but to put it away fairly early, it appears, and get some guys some rest for tonight. Pitch is high, 2-0, is great. It has been a taxing few days. Maybe as stressful time-wise as any team in the country has faced this weekend. Swing and a miss. But the long rain delay Friday night, they sat around the ballpark for hours and hours and hours before finally they called that game. Got up 7:15, the first bus came to the ballpark Eastern time on Saturday. Outside, two balls and a strike to Lively. Three balls and a strike, excuse me. Battled it out with the Citadel. Came back, battled it out, had a rain delay in the middle of the game with Georgia Tech last night. We're here late into the night. Slow chopper to shortstop. Willits has it. Throw to first. Excuse me, Uriah Walters has it. Throw to first in time, and that ends the inning. The Bulldogs get one. We go to the eighth. 15-5, OU leads it. Today's broadcast brought to you by Homeland. 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

0: 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Welcome back to Atlanta, everybody. We've reached the eighth inning. Toby Rowland with you. Carly Murray down at the dugout. New pitcher on for the Citadel. It's another right-hander, Jacob Deacon. He wears number 44, 6'3", freshman out of Goose Creek, South Carolina. Sounds like Skip Johnson's kind of place. Goose Creek, South Carolina. Deacon, the fifth Bulldog pitcher of the day. The Sooners have used one so far. 11th appearance of the year. He started four games for him. 0-1 with a 10-2-9 ERA. He's got the upside-down strikeout-to-walk ratio. 15 Ks, 16 walks. He'll start by facing Connor Larkin, and the first pitch is a breaking ball strike. First at-bat for Larkin, 321 average for this impressive young man out of Colorado this year. Check swing went around, 0-2. Had a little flurry of time late in the season where he was kind of the everyday first baseman there, but Dayton Taki got hot late and has supplanted him. The 0-2, just outside. Good left-handed bat to have off the bench, though. 1-2 is grounded to the right side. Patel gets there. Sliding stop. Up with it and throws. And Larkin's retired by the SoCon Defensive Player of the Year, Aryan Patel. Showing off there. Nice play. Here's Oklahoma slick fielding second baseman, Kyle Branch, still in the game. Two hits and a walk in his four plate appearances today. Takes the first pitch high. Weslowski now over 100 pitches. I don't think we'll see him in the bottom of the eighth. I think it's going to be Reed Hensley. Pitch is low. Can you tell by kind of how they're acting down there whether his day is done or not?
1: Yeah, for sure. It's just about to pop in. I believe he is done. One of the pitching coaches, Brent Bonneau, came over and gave him a firm handshake, and I don't see him doing that very often. Typically, after a really well-done start and getting a couple high-fives from his buddies, he's over there standing up, resting, taking some deep breaths near the trainer, Brandon Lee. Just really impressed with the freshman today.
0: No ice on the arm or anything yet?
1: Nope, nothing. Okay. Hands on the hips, chatting.
0: All right, well, we'll see. 3-0 pitch to Branch is in there for a strike. A chilly, overcast, high 60s afternoon here in Atlanta. The 3-1. And Branch is aboard for the fourth time today. This time a walk again. One out base runner for the Sooners. This is a good sign. We haven't seen Alec Blair in a while. He will bat in Jason Walk's spot.
2: Now batting number four.
0: Another of the talented freshmen here. Again, there was a portion of the season where this guy was an everyday starter in the outfield, but because Dasan Harris got hot late, there has been no room for him in the end. Blair, 250 hitter with two home runs, takes the first pitch for a strike. Lanky left-handed bat out of California. Here's the 0-1 from Jacob Deacon. Fastball, strike two call. Sooner golf team up to eighth place late in their round out in San Diego. Check swing. The appeal says he went. It's a strikeout for Blair. I don't know about that call. Two outs. Camden Johnson will bat.
2: Now batting number nine, Camden.
0: Top 15 make the cut today. OU in eighth. Coming down the stretch at three under par as a team. Two hits and a walk in five at-bats for Camden Johnson. First pitch is high. Branch at first. Sooners one in the first on the Jason Walk leadoff homer today. Five in the third. Seven in the fourth. Two in the fifth. Haven't scored since then. The 1-0. Breaking ball strike. They're going to see a six-foot right-hander tonight for Georgia Tech. They have not seen very many, just two lefties. A couple of relievers in short outings. It's been a bunch of righties Oklahoma's faced. Slow ground ball toward first. It'll stay fair. Grabbed by Hunt. He tags Johnson, and that ends the inning. Sooners get a walk. Fail to play to run. We go to the bottom of the eighth. Still 15-5 OU. Elimination game today here in Atlanta. This is Sooner Baseball from Learfield.
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0: 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Now the day is done for Nick Weslowski. As Reed Hensley is on here for the bottom of the eighth inning. The grad student from Lufkin, Texas. Hensley making his 12th appearance of the year. 1-0 with a 5.73 ERA. Skip would love it if he could get the last six outs of this game and save all the rest of the bullets for tonight. Hensley will start by facing T.J. Anderson, the lone lefty in this Citadel lineup. First pitch to him is upstairs, a ball. ...15-5, OU leads it. That one's outside, 1-1. That 17-1 win over Nebraska last year, we've referenced a couple of times. It was Elimination Sunday, Survival Sunday. Oklahoma came out, beat Nebraska, came back, beat North Carolina last year. OU got seven innings from Cade Crossland. Then it was Michael Catalano that came in to get the last two. Try and turn that trick again here today with Weslowski and Hensley. Three balls and a strike, the count now to T.J. Anderson. I'll give you the final line on Weslowski. Tremendous effort by the young man today. A clutch performance that they absolutely needed. Boy, the starting pitching through three games has been really good for OU this weekend. Foul ball back. Rager, Xander, and now Wislowski. He goes 7 innings today. 3 1/3 was the previous most he'd gone in any game this year. 6 hits, 5 runs, only 3 of them earned. 4 strikeouts, 2 walks. Wislowski threw 105 pitches. Oh, the full count pitch misses just low, and there's a leadoff walk to Anderson.
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0: Michael Gibson now. Super Baseball brought to you by OG&E. We energize life. Gibson doubled his last time up, 1 for 3. 5 hits in Atlanta. And he takes a strike at the knees. Ground ball left side. That's going to get through. Another hit for Gibson. Just a chopper through the 6 hole. 2 on, nobody out. That kid can hit. So can this guy today. Stratus has driven in 4. 2-run homer in the 4th. 2-run single in the 6th. He bats with 2 on in the 8th. First pitch is a ball. That looked to be knee-high center cut. Anderson at second, Gibson at first. Here's the 1-0 to Stratus. There's a strike. Just resetting the OU defense now. A lot has changed. Blair in left, Harris in center, Dickerson in right. Infield has Johnson at third, Walters at short, Branch at second, Larkin at first, and still Brock behind the plate. Fly ball, shallow right center field. Dickerson in, slides and makes the catch. Nice play. Runners will stay. Out number 1 on a nice play by Drew Dickerson in right field. Zach Hunt now. OU leads it here in the bottom of the 8th. Again, tonight, if the Sooners can close this out, the first of what they need to be 2 regional championship games will be at 5 o'clock Central Time as Hunt shoots one to right field. Dickerson toward the line makes another grab for out number 2. Anderson tags and moves to third base, and they're on the corners now. Good sprinting play by Drew Dickerson. So 5:06 to be exact tonight, Central Time, would be the start of the Georgia Tech game. We'd have pregame coverage for you starting at 4:30. Oklahoma needs to win that one and then come back Monday in a winner-take-all Game 7 of the Atlanta Regional and win again to advance to the Supers. First pitch to pinch hitter here, Carson Hodges batting for Dansky. 116 average on the year. He takes a ball. Reed Hensley delivers the next. It's popped up behind home plate. Brock flips the mask aside. He's under it. He's got it. And that ends the inning. Nice job by Hensley. First 2 reached, but he's able to shut down the threat. And we go to the 9th. Survival Sunday. It's 15-5 OU. Today's broadcast brought to you by Homeland. This is Sooner Baseball from Learfield.
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0: 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Now that's a winning combo. 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Enjoy a Coca-Cola. Ninth inning. Oklahoma trying to add a little insurance here. They're up 10. 15-5. Sooners lead it. New pitcher on for the Citadel. Ben Brash. We saw him yesterday. He faced two batters and walked them both against OU. Big right-hander. Brash's numbers on the year, 30th appearance, that leads the team. One start, 3-1 record, 6.55 ERA. Pitcher number six of the day for the Bulldogs. It'll be Nolan Stevens leading off. Stevens, Walters, and Dickerson due up here in the ninth for Oklahoma. 15-5, they lead it. Little bit of defensive shuffling for the Citadel. Tell you about that in a second. First pitch is a strike. Aryan Patel moves from... No, he'll stay at second. They fooled me. They changed at the last second, so Patel is still at second. Carson Hodges comes in to play third base. When they ran out to the field, they were flopped. The 0-1 is a little bit low. One ball and one strike to Stevens. The pitch from Brash. Outside corner called strike. Stevens grounded out to shortstop his first at-bat. He's 0-1. Let's get you some score updates. Air Comfort Solutions. SEC scoreboard and beyond. The pitch. Foul back. Finals today. Troy knocks out Miami 9-6. Liberty knocks out Boston College 8-3. There's a couple of ACC teams gone. East Carolina knocks out VCU 10-0. And West Virginia finishes Wake Forest Day 10-5. The final there as Stevens goes down swinging. One out in the Sooner ninth. Here's Uriah Walters. Games in action right now. UC Santa Barbara leading Tarleton 5-3 in the eighth in Austin. Arkansas up on Northeastern 8-6 in the eighth in Lawrence. St. John's leads Northern Illinois 8-5 in the fourth in Tallahassee. Walters 0-1 today. First pitch grounded to shortstop. Two hopper to Tobin. His throw was on target, two outs. Nebraska and Arizona State, an elimination game and a doozy. Tied 1-1 in the third. A good team is going to be bounced in that one. OSU all over USC Upstate early. They're up 6-0 in the third inning in Tuscaloosa. Cincinnati leads Louisiana 2-1 in the second in Starkville. That's your updated Air Comfort Solutions postseason scoreboard. Drew Dickerson 0-1. First pitch swinging, grounded to short, in the hole. Backhand stop Tobin, plants and throws in the dirt. And in time to get Dickerson on the hop. And the Sooners go quickly and harmlessly in the ninth. And we go to the bottom. Oklahoma trying to send the Citadel packing. They lead it 15-5. Today's broadcast brought to you by Homeland. This is Sooner Baseball from Learfield.
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0: Of the ninth, Oklahoma up 15-5, and a new pitcher is on for the Sooners to try to finish it. It is left-hander Jaden Barfield. Sophomore out of Pearland, Texas.
15: Leading off the bottom of the ninth inning for the Citadel, number 29.
0: Jaden, 13th appearance of the year, 12th in relief, no record, 10.57 ERA. And he'll try to get the last three outs of this one. Aryan Patel leads off. And they are giving him a standing ovation. This is a senior, likely his last collegiate at bat. First pitch is a ball outside. Patel doubled last time up. He has also walked today. Defensive player of the year in the SoCon. Barfield's pitch is low and in, 2-0. Oklahoma came ready to play today. Jason Walk, a leadoff home run, first batter of the game, and it was on like Donkey Kong from there. They have scored 14 more since. That's the only homer the Sooners have hit, though. 3-0 the count to Patel. The expectation is it'll be Blakely versus Cam Johnson tonight. Oklahoma and Georgia Tech round two. There's a strike. 90-mile-an-hour fastball from Lil CeCe. We got full post-game coverage of this one coming up for you first, though. The pitch, fly ball, right center field, headed toward the alley, but Drew Dickerson got there, and there's one away. Carly Murray will have Skip Johnson and the stars of the game for you after this one. And the guys will grab a sandwich, get the lineup ready for game two. It is right now 3:53 here in the East, and they don't play till 6, so subtract an hour from that West. So we've got a little over 2 hours from now till that game starts. Here's Phillips Daniels. He takes the first pitch high. He had an RBI single last time up, 1-for-3 today. Another senior here. Citadel fans are standing, most of them are. Getting back to the tourney is a big deal as he sends a fly ball into center field. Desan Harris under it, and there's two away. Haven't been in 16 years, and so there's a rightful appreciation for what this team has accomplished. Again, picked ninth in the preseason SoCon poll. Had to win the tourney to get here, and they went 5-0. Looks like their season's going to end, but they did get a win here in Atlanta. And a dramatic one in walk-off extra innings fashion yesterday as Tobin, another senior, takes a strike. Two outs, nobody on. The 0-1. A little bit low by Barfield. Oklahoma's going to need good Cam Johnson tonight. And if they get it, he is good enough to go toe-to-toe with anybody. The pitch. Chopped foul, 1-2. I'm sure there'll be a backup plan if not, but there is no tomorrow if you don't win tonight. And this place will be busting at the seams, full of Yellow Jacket fans. They have not been to a Super in 2 decades. Georgia Tech, believe it or not. They can get there with one win tonight. Foul ball tipped to stay alive by Tobin. TV showing Cam Johnson in the dugout right now. It's going through his head. Here's the 1-2. Got it. Swing it. And you can unhitch the wagon. Oklahoma is still alive on Survival Sunday. They eliminate the Citadel, and the Sooners are moving on to the championship game of the Atlanta Regional. Final score, Oklahoma 15 and the Citadel 5. The postgame show is next. This is Sooner Baseball from Learfield.
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0: Fly ball to right, well hit, back is Stratus at the wall, it's gone! How about that for the start to hopefully a long day? A lead-off home run to right for Jason Walk. And it's 1-0 Sooner. Base hit up the middle. That'll score at least one. That'll score two. Here comes Camden Johnson racing to the plate. Two-run single for Brock. And it is indeed a crooked number here in the third. It's 4-0 OU. It is over in Atlanta. Oklahoma wins at 15-5 over the Citadel. The Sooners are still alive. They're moving on to face Georgia Tech again tonight. Welcome inside the Brahms Ice Cream and Dairy Store postgame show. Brahms Farm Fresh, for over 50 years. Sooners 15 runs, 14 hits. They did commit one error. Citadel, 5 runs, 7 hits, no errors. Oklahoma improves to 34-22 on the year. The Citadel's fantastic season comes to an end with a 36-26 record. We'll hear from Skip Johnson next here in Atlanta. The Sooners win. They're moving on. 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
0: Here's the payoff to Christian Stratus. Chopper up the middle, high hopper, short hop, scoop and throw by Branch, and he got it. How did that kid not make the SEC all-defensive team? What a play. 15 in the first five today. Fastball, high chopper off the plate. This is going to be a tough play. Barehanded by Willits, throws, and he got him. Oh, wow. What a star by that one. A couple of defensive gems there for the Sooners as they beat the Citadel 15-5 to move on to the championship games of the Atlanta Regional. Let's go down to the field. Carly Murray is with head coach Skip Johnson. Our post-game interview brought to you by Courtyard of Norman.
24: Skip, your offense just came out swinging today, this game one. They did exactly what you needed, especially early in the third. What did you see from that group?
25: Yeah, I thought they were really separating balls and strikes and getting big hits in moments, which was really huge. Kevin, just sustaining rallies was always the biggest thing.
24: Yeah. Then Nick Waslowski, another freshman you asked to step up to the plate, and he delivers. He gets you seven innings, and he was really great today. What did you see from him?
25: Just kept him off balance and just threw the ball at the target more than anything, and it was himself. That's what I really enjoyed watching.
24: And then your middle infielders, Willits and Branch, again, just making great defensive plays. How have they been able to be so consistent this season?
25: Yeah, I mean, they practice really hard, and they've been doing it a while, so they're really good at it.
24: All right, game two, you face the Yellow Jackets again. Now that you've already played against them, what do you got to do to get a game against them?
25: If I had a joystick, I'd be really good at it, but I don't have a joystick, so just got to play, have spirit, and see what happens. Right. You know, that's what you got to like about baseball.
24: All right, thanks, Skip.
25: Thank you.
0: 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Our Jimmy Austin OU Golf Club player of the game, Nick Waslowski, gets the win on the mound today. 7 innings, over 100 pitches for the true freshman, and he's downstairs with Carly.
24: Toby, I'm down here with Oklahoma starting pitcher Nick Wislowski. Nick, you get your first start of the season in postseason play, and you were exceptional today. What was your mindset when you went out on the mound?
2: Really just to throw strikes. I know that Skip's going to call great pitches. Brock's going to help me out back there. I knew the offense was, they were hot. They were ready to go. So they got off to a good start. So really just let me pitch free, pitch loose, and pound the zone, stuff strikes. They were telling me before the game, get the first guy out. So as long as we did that, we were able to do our job.
24: Can you talk about the moment whenever Skip told you that you were starting today?
2: It actually happened last night, but it was Ryan Gaines. He came up to me and said I was starting, and I had just gotten done talking to my parents. So it was really fun to hear, because I thought it might have happened, and just hearing those words, it was pretty special to me, because this is what I've wanted to work towards my whole life so far.
24: When you watch the offense go up there and plate those runs early, I mean, how much does that help your team, especially in a big game like this?
2: It's substantial, to put it lightly. We needed to save as much pitching as we could, and they, just by putting up as many runs as they did, they allowed me to be able to play loose and play confident, knowing that I could just go out there and do what I know best. So I didn't have to pitch tense or try to pitch around guys, just let them go up and see how far they could hit it. So it was really good to see them be able to get on the board early, so that we could just go out there and coast to the game.
24: Yeah, last one, then I'll let you go. Skip Johnson has said multiple times that he thinks that this is the best freshman class he's ever had in his 36 years of coaching. What's been so impressive about working with your class?
2: I think he's right. I think we're really good. We're a really good freshman class. We just know how to throw strikes. Our freshman hitters, they know how to hit. I think we're really stacked as a young group, and going forward, we're going to have some really good potential as a team.
24: All right, go enjoy this one. I saw your dad watching us. Go tell John I said hi.
2: Thank you so much.
0: Nick Wislowski, outstanding today. Our Jimmy Austin OU Golf Club player of the game, the Jimmy Austin OU Golf Club, where we encourage you to golf like a champion. One final post-game timeout. We'll look at the stats and put a wrap on a Game 1 victory on Survival Sunday next. 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

0: 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Jason Walk, 2-for-4 with an RBI and 3 runs scored. Alec Blair, 0-for-1. Camden Johnson, 2-for-5 with 3 runs scored. Dayton LaChance, 2-for-3 with an RBI. He scored twice. Nolan Stevens, 0-for-2. Jackson Willits, 1-for-3, 2 runs batted in. Uriah Walters, 0-for-2. Trey Gamble, 1-for-3 with a walk, 3 runs batted in. He scored twice. Drew Dickerson, 0-for-2. Brendan Brock was 3-for-4 in this one with 3 runs batted in. He scored twice. Dasan Harris, 1-for-5 with 3 RBIs. Dayton Taki, 0-for-3 with a walk and an RBI. Connor Larkin, 0-for-1. Kyle Branch, 2-for-3 with 2 walks and an RBI. Weslowski gets the win, and the loss goes to Bryce Coulter. Time of game, a crisp 2 hours and 48 minutes. We appreciate that. And Oklahoma wins it by the final of 15-5. 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Tap the app and save up to 25% today. All right, let's look at upcoming OU baseball. 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We are just under 2 hours away from the start of the first of what OU hopes is 2 regional championship games. It's just Oklahoma and Georgia Tech now. They will start at 5:06 Central Time. Our Sooner Radio pregame coverage will start for you at 4:30. Oklahoma needs to win to force another game here on Monday, a winner-take-all Game 7. 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This has been the Brahms Ice Cream and Dairy Store postgame show, Brahms Farm Fresh, for over 50 years. Thanks, as always, to Carly Murray and Patrick Dunn, Darren McDermott back in our Sooner Network studios. We'll be back with you at 4:30 Central Time to start pregame for OU Georgia Tech here in Atlanta. Final score one final time. It's Oklahoma 15 and the Citadel 5. Until then, this is Toby Rowland saying, Sooners win and Boomer Sooner, everybody. Here's the 1-2. Got him. Swing it. And you can unhitch the wagon. Oklahoma is still alive on Survival Sunday. They eliminate the Citadel, and the Sooners are moving on to the championship game of the Atlanta Regional. Final score, Oklahoma 15 and the Citadel 5.
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7: Live Bet Sunday right here on VSiN. He is Joe. I am Ben. We've got a ton of games live in Major League Baseball as we speak. 13 to be exact. We've got a ton of games live with seasons on the line and at stake in college baseball on a regional Sunday of action. Double elimination format. The games we are seeing right now, all elimination games. You are trying to survive in advance to the regional final, where if you're playing today, you're going to need to beat your opponent twice to advance the next weekend and the Super Regionals. Joe and I both located in Los Angeles, where the number one national seed in the NCAA baseball tournament resides. In fact, they've been the number one team the entirety of the year, the first team to ever be able to say that in the history of college baseball, the UCLA Bruins. But Joe, the regional this weekend in Westwood has not been kind to UCLA. They got upset by St. Mary's on Friday. The Gales becoming the first ever four seed in the history of this tournament since this format began in 1999 to hand a loss to the number one national seed in its regional opener. And then UCLA yesterday against Virginia Tech, down 5-3 entering the home half of the ninth with their final three outs remaining potentially of the season. UCLA does what it has done all year long. Back-to-back home runs to start off the inning and a walk-off RBI single from Phoenix Call. It was the 10th come-from-behind win for the Bruins when they've been trailing in the seventh inning or later. So now they play St. Mary's again. They're actually the road team, but in their own home ballpark. But they have a 1-0 lead early in the top of the first against St. Mary's. And college baseball is a unique betting opportunity. They're a 6.5 run line favorite as we speak, Joe, up 1-0 in the first frame.
8: Yeah, I mean, this is going to be interesting because then, you know, should they make it past St. Mary's, which you mentioned they just got on the board there, they would have Cal Poly at 6 p.m. local time. Ben, I'm looking at this and I'm like, oh, we get off at 4 p.m. Pacific time. If it's UCLA, Cal Poly, doubleheader for the Bruins, they've been up against the ropes, you know, down to their final three outs yesterday. I'm in Brentwood. That's like a 15-minute walk for me to campus. Is that worth moseying on over and checking out some Bruins versus what's Cal Poly? The Mustangs, I believe. I should know Stangs, this. I used to date a Cal Poly alum. Yeah, Bruins, Stangs. I mean, that might be worth a 15-minute walk.
7: It would be. Cal Poly, the champions of the Big West, a really good team, perfect in the regional. They'll need to lose twice. UCLA will need to beat them twice to advance to the Super Regional and host next weekend at Jackie Robinson Field. A 1-0 lead for the Bruins, who are in a rematch of their Friday contest. Same story for the other LA team. Joe, it's my other college baseball bet of this live bet Sunday. USC taking on Texas State. The Bobcats hit a 2-run homer in the top of the ninth on Friday in the College Station Regional, where Texas A&M is the host, to come back and beat SC. The Trojans yesterday scored 19 runs against Lamar. They're off to a really good scoring start today. Top of the first, grand slam for SC. They lead 4-0. My bet for this game was USC, Texas State over 14.5 runs. Again, college baseball, a very unique betting sport. That live total, 17.5, I'm not even scared of it. My other bet of the day, St. John's and Northern Illinois. The Johnnies lead now 10-5. as I had the over of 13.5. The Red Storm, the champions of the Big East. If you don't know a lot about Johnny's baseball, consistently, always near the top of that league, if not the Big East champions, and often playing with regional experience. Joe, they were trailing 5-0 to the Huskies. They have come all the way back. They have played in double-digit runs. They lead 10-5 in the fifth. That live total 21.5. We went over 13.5. I don't think the scoring is done between NIU and St. John's.
8: Yeah, I think the Huskies are just out of arms here. I mean, it wouldn't shock me if the Johnnies put up a 15 spot or even exceed that. Real quick, what was that live total you just mentioned?
7: Now 22.5, Joe, with some juice on the over at minus 122.
8: I mean, Johnny's up 10-5, eight more runs. They're in the fifth. I'm not going to touch it, but it wouldn't shock me. Like I said, I think the Johnnies put up at least a 15 spot here in this one. The bats are clicking. They went through that Big East tournament. Really, Big East play with relative ease. Finished with the one seed, yeah. Tied with UConn. UConn, I would say, pretty underrated baseball school. I've seen some really talented guys go there, come out of there. So for as light as Big East baseball might be, the Johnnies, the Huskies, Creighton being in Nebraska, you know, right there with the site of the College World Series. You've got a couple legitimate players there, and I think the Johnnies were disrespected with that four seed, and right now they're putting on a show.
7: The Johnnies trying to become the third four seed in this tournament, the 13th all-time to start the regional 2-0. They upset FSU, the regional host in Tallahassee, the number 10 national seed on Friday, dealing with a lot of storms in Tallahassee, Florida this weekend. So this not an elimination game between Northern Illinois and St. John's. It's actually the winner's bracket. But the Red Storm trying to make noise. Elsewhere in Lincoln, Nebraska hosting a regional for the first time since 08 in an elimination game against Arizona State. They trail 5-1 in the bottom of the fifth. They're getting 3.5 runs in the run line. I wonder if the Cornhuskers can make a comeback just to even keep this game competitive. It's a 5-1 money line ticket. We are underway with all of the games that we have up until Sunday night baseball in St. Louis between the Cardinals and the Cubs. So far early in West Sacramento, it's the A's and the Yankees. The Yanks had a 5-game win streak snapped yesterday by the Athletics, who hit a ton of home runs, a 6-4 win for the A's. This, the rubber match, Will Warren and his Yankees went off around a minus 175 favorite price. Joe, this Yankees starting staff, best cumulative ERA in all of Major League Baseball. It's been young guys like Cam Schwitler, like Will Warren, holding down the fort as they got the returns of guys like Gerrit Cole, who has looked lights out in his two starts that he has made back in the bigs. Carlos Rodon trending healthier as well. What do you make of this Yankees team here with the second best record in the American League, only behind the Rays entering the Sunday?
8: You know, I feel like in years past when the Yankees' big guns in that rotation have gotten hurt, the replacements have been and they've relied heavily on the offense to pick up the slack. These guys deserve a ton of credit because Gerrit Cole's just two starts in. Max Fried has been on the injured list. Carlos Rodon, frankly, I think has kind of stunk this year. Rodon has not impressed me at all. And that's their big three. So Schlittler now, I mean, he's working his way into that big three, replacing Rodon, I would say, with, you know, no doubt in my mind. Ryan Weathers, who pitched yesterday in that loss, wasn't terrible. What did he go? 6+, 3 runs, 10 strikeouts. Yeah. Like, he's got an ERA around 3.5. Weathers has been good. Will Warren's been good. Hill has been good. Like, I actually have to give the Yankees, as a Yankee hater, I have to give them a ton of credit because their starting rotation, it's been next man up, you know, with no Cole and no Fried for the majority of this young season. They have looked really sharp, and it's been impressive.
7: When you look at the Yanks right now, again, entering this Sunday, overall record 35-23, a game and a half behind Tampa for the best record in the American League East and the best record in the AL overall. Let's see if the Rays were able to close things out here in their game, in the rubber match against the Halos. Yes, in fact, they do. We've got a couple of finals here. The Rays win the weekend finale to take 2 of 3 from the Angels, 5-2. They were a pretty hefty home favorite with Shane McClanahan on the bump. The Nationals win the weekend against the San Diego Padres, holding on for a 4-2 win. The Pirates sweep the Twins, a 9-3 victory on this Sunday. The Reds avoid a sweep, Joe, at home against the Atlanta Braves. They hold on for a 6-4 victory.
8: I like this Reds team, you know, and they've been slumping and struggling lately. They're in last place despite being 2 games over .500 in that NL Central, which has been so weak in recent years. But this year, all five teams, at least at the moment, above .500. You know, there were two win totals that I liked coming into the year. One over, one under. And it was the Reds over 80.5. I just didn't see, even if they plateaued from where they were a year ago, I didn't see a Francona-led team regressing. And I thought that the arms, if healthy, were going to be better. Lodolo has struggled, but was fantastic today. Chase Burns is like your fifth or sixth shot in the Cy Young market right now in the National League. So despite their struggles in May and the fact that they've come back down to earth a little bit, I do like the Reds. And, you know, you got a chance to salvage this one today. Over 80.5 wins, I'm still looking for. By the way, and I already ragged on this team, I'm not going to get all the way back into it, but the one under I liked, Padres at 85.5. And despite their hot start, I think that that one is going to get there.
7: San Diego loses the last two games of its weekend set in the nation's capital. The Padres have now dropped 8 of their last 11, and the offensive woes continue. Only 2 runs against Washington, who closed around a pick-em price today. The Nats have been an underdog, though, basically in every game but 2 this year. They are now 31-29. Reds 2 games above 500, as Joe alluded to. Nick Lodolo, good start today. Who?
8: Just Trent Grisham. I believe it was him, unless it was Bellinger. Just dropped a pop-up for the Yankees. Now, that might have been, I'm not sure who it was. Center field for the Yanks, but right off the heel of the glove, A's just put up a 2 spot.
7: There you go. The A's take an early lead in the home half of the first, 2-0 against the New York Yankees. Of course, the Athletics booked as a home dog today in the rubber match. If you're looking for an edge in baseball betting, check out the VSiN Daily Diamond Sharp Daily Baseball Betting Insight all season long. 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
3: Live Bet Sunday right here on VSEN. He's Joe Cirillo. I am Ben Stevens. And our championship series are now officially set, both in the NBA. That starts Wednesday night in San Antonio. It's the Spurs and it's the Knicks, just like 1999. And on the ice, that starts on Tuesday night. The Stanley Cup Final back in Raleigh, North Carolina. The first time in more than two decades. And who better to get you ready for everything that we are going to see starting Tuesday between the Hurricanes and the Golden Knights. And of course, the man known as JD, Jonathan Davis, VSiN betting analyst for everything you need around the National Hockey League, joins us here via the Progressive guest line. JD, a pleasure to have you here on this Sunday, 48 hours out from puck drop in game number one between Carolina and Vegas. Let's start with the winners of the Western Conference. Not only winning the West, but sweeping the Avalanche, who were the Stanley Cup favorites basically the entirety of the year. Scale of 1 to 10, how surprised were you by what the Golden Knights did in that Western Conference final sweep?
4: I mean, going into it, I would say 10. I mean, I think, you know, I reached out to Jeff Benson over at the circuit desk, and you know, he said to me, I think the odds for the sweep are like around 30 to 1. So, yeah, then once you got to like the middle of game three and Nathan MacKinnon went down, then, you know, everything changed. And you already were dealing with a compromised Cale Makar. But there's, you know, not to take anything away what Vegas did. They were surgical, I think, you know, in this series. And they were surgical really through the first two rounds. They just got better and better as each series went on.
5: JD, when you look at the Hurricanes, their MO recent years has been collapsing, you know, in or by the Eastern Conference Finals. It looked like it might have been the same deal at times the first three games, right? You know, they come away games two and three with nearly identical 3-2 overtime wins. It could have just as easily, it felt like, been Montreal up 3-0 in that series going into game four. But the Canes, after dropping game one, they rattle off four straight. How confident do you think they feel? Do you think that they're going to be coming into this the team that just buried Montreal games four and five, or might there be a slow start like we saw at the beginning of that Eastern Conference Finals?
4: Well, I think both teams could be facing somewhat of a slow start. I mean, John Tortorella talked about, you know, during the off days, just, you know, he hates it. I mean, this is the one thing that slows them down with the momentum. I think for the Carolina Hurricanes guys, you know, this is going to be, and for Vegas too, this will be the best team that they faced, but I think more so from the Carolina side, because, you know, they played the eighth seed Ottawa Senators, who were missing half their blue line. They played, you know, a Philadelphia Flyers team, not very good. And then they got, you know, to their credit after game one. I mean, yeah, they were 2-1 goal games in overtime that they won. And as Mike Matheson, the Canadiens defenseman, said, hey, look, we were two shots away from going up 3-0, but they could barely get two shots in a game. And, you know, the biggest thing I think that Carolina has a problem, guys, is just generating offense. Yes, they scored six in game four. I think Montreal was just absolutely, you know, just exhausted. But they struggle to score goals. And I'll tell you, I came across one prop today that totally blew me away. The total goals for the series is at 31.5. You can find that at Caesars. Hmm. I mean, guys, we're talking, if this series goes seven, we're talking four goals a game. I mean, that's, I mean, I'd be on the over in that.
3: 31 and a hook, that number at Caesars, as JD just broke it down. Jonathan Davis joining us here on Live Bet Sunday, VSiN hockey analyst at West Coast Hockey. That's HKYNHL on Twitter. All right, JD, Carolina back into the Stanley Cup final for the first time in 20 years when the Canes last won Lord Stanley's Cup back in 2006. They're the favorite at minus 155 right now in the series price on DraftKings. Vegas at plus 130. Does the series price feel fair to you where those numbers stand getting ready for game one on Tuesday?
4: Yeah, I think it's fair. I'm not interested in attacking either side. I'm going to go back to my favorite play. I'll play both teams to win in six and both teams to win in seven and shop around because there are some books that have better prices for game seven, for both teams to win in seven, and some books have better prices for both teams to win in game six. I just think we get at least a six-game series. You're getting at least plus 400 on your money at six games for, you know, for Vegas, I think it is. You know, for Carolina, it's like plus 430, and for Vegas, plus 525. So I think you come away with profit, as you know, and this series does go to six.
5: Do you have this Conn Smythe market? I mean, you look at the favorites, Marner coming in at least on DraftKings at plus $1.65, and then Anderson at plus 220. Once you get past those two cats, there's some value on the board. Anyone down on the board, you know, as you get 6-1, 10-1, 12-1, that might have your attention or catch your eye?
4: Okay, so people think I'm a Carolina hater. I just don't like watching the Hurricanes play. But that being said, look, Freddie Anderson right now, you know, if you like Carolina, you've got to have some Freddie Anderson in your portfolio. I mean, it's still, you're getting, what, about plus 250, 260 on Anderson? That's better than you're getting on the Hurricanes. But I would look also further down the board, and the guy that grabbed my attention was Taylor Hall, who leads the team in scoring. You can get him at plus 2,500, not for Conn Smythe, but for most points in the series. And my feeling is, if he is the Conn Smythe Trophy winner, and he's only plus 550 for Conn Smythe, he's going to have to lead the series in scoring. And I took a chance at him at 25-1, and that's my way of playing Taylor Hall for the Conn Smythe. On the Vegas side, yeah, go down the board. Pavel Dorofeyev and Brett Howden, they lead the playoffs in goals with 10. You can get them, what, at about 125, 150-1 at a couple of different books. So those are the long shots. I mean, Marner, the value isn't there. Jack Eichel's a little further down the board. You know, if you haven't already gotten Marner, I mean, Marner's a better price than Vegas to win the Cup. So I guess from that standpoint, there's still value. You know, look, I mean, I've got Marner at 7-1, and I've got Dorofeyev at 150-1. He's still there. And I think that Carter Hart, guys, I really think that his past legal issues, it's the one thing that scares me with him winning the award. I really believe there are some people that will hold that against him.
3: It is narrative. It is voting when all is said and done. JD, I mentioned the series price, minus 155 in favor of Carolina, plus 130 on the other side for Vegas, entering the Cup final as the dog. It's the same exact prices on the money line currently on DraftKings for game number one. Minus 155 for Carolina on home ice in Raleigh, plus 130 for the Golden Knights as the game one, betting underdog as well. How do you expect game one to start come Tuesday night?
4: Well, Carolina always comes out fast. I mean, they've scored the first goal, I think it's what, in 10 of 13 playoff games this year. I just said, look, I think they're in for a bit of an awakening against the Golden Knights, who are not going to get pushed around. I'll play Vegas in game one, and if they lose game one, I'll come back with them in game two. I just think that the value is there with the Golden Knights. But look, fast starts have been Carolina's MO throughout the playoffs, and I would understand if people would want to jump on them to score the first goal of the first period. But right now, for me, my one play I'm locked into would be the Golden Knights on the money line in game number one.
5: JD, last one for me. I have a feeling that we both think this series is going to go over 5.5 games. At minus 185, is that a playable number for you, or is the value just not there? Is that too much juice to lay for the over 5.5 games?
4: Yeah, I mean, if you like over 5.5, Joe, like I said earlier, play both teams to win in six. 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And then, again, grab them both to win in seven at plus $4 for Carolina, plus $5.75 for Vegas. 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
3: It's a great look, and there are so many different ways of approaching the Stanley Cup Final between the Carolina Hurricanes and the Vegas Golden Knights. Jonathan Davis, VSiN hockey betting analyst. You can follow him on Twitter, at West Coast Hockey. That's HKYNHL. JD, we appreciate the time. Rest up for the next 48 hours. Stanley Cup Final game number one starting on Tuesday. Maybe Joe and I will see you around the neighborhood here in the greater Los Angeles or South Bay area. Enjoy it. Thank you for being here on Live Bet Sunday.
4: Thanks, guys. Appreciate it.
3: Thank you very much to Jonathan Davis for joining us here, getting you ready for the Stanley Cup Final, just 48 hours out. Cup Final, game number one, Tuesday night. NBA Finals, game number one, on Wednesday night. 1999, the last time the New York Knicks made it to the NBA Championship Series, and their opponent, the San Antonio Spurs. At that time, led by a couple of generational bigs, and David Robinson and Tim Duncan. Now, Joe, they're led by Victor Wembanyama, leading San Antonio to the NBA Finals in his first ever playoff experience. When you watched Game 7 last night, quickly we'll talk about it on the other side. What was your biggest takeaway from what Wemby and the Spurs did in OKC?
5: Man, I just thought that they shared the ball really well. You know, the key to beating Oklahoma City is you have to have the depth to counter theirs, and San Antonio didn't just counter it. They had better depth. You know, no J-Dub for the Thunder. Spurs had seven guys in double figures. Their three-point ball was working. It's going to be a tough task for my Knicks, but I think that they're ready for it, and I think that the Knicks in six is the play.
3: We'll talk about the betting odds for the NBA Finals. The Spurs, more than a $2 favorite at -205 in the series outright price. Plenty more of that and a whole lot more on Live Bet Sunday next.
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3: Five games live currently around Major League Baseball on this Sunday to end out our weekend series all around the bigs. But we've already had a ton, nine to be exact, come to a conclusion. He's Joe Cirillo. I'm Ben Stevens. We'll get you caught up on everything you need to know around Major League Baseball. Joe, as we look at some of the games that are currently live early on in Sacramento, it's the A's with a 3-0 lead over the Yankees. New York closed with Will Warren on the bump around a minus 175 favorite. The Athletics up 3-0 to start the third. Now minus 307. You can get the Yanks at a plus money price of plus 223. Don't see that often. The Dodgers and the Phillies still scoreless in the second inning in downtown Los Angeles. And the Mariners an early 1-0 lead over the Arizona Diamondbacks. Minus 274, that live price now with Seattle, who has won five in a row. A couple of games later in, Texas at home in Arlington, looking for a sweep against the lowly Royals, who have really struggled this year. Got out to an early 6-0 lead. They are holding on to a 6-1 advantage. The Giants scoring some runs today. They're up 4-1 in Colorado at Coors Field. The Rockies at bat in the home half of the fourth. That live total, 11.5. Those are the five games that we have live right here, right now, all around Major League Baseball. What piques your interest the most currently?
5: Man, what I'm thinking right now at the moment is if you had the Nerfy in the Yankees-Athletics game, which with these two pitchers might have had some value. It's a bandbox of a ballpark. Ball flies there. You know, I would imagine that I feel like Nerfy, Yerfy bets, they were really popular a couple of years ago. They burst onto the scene.
3: Yeah.
5: Now, oftentimes, you're priced out of the Nerfy. There's not a lot of value there. But there might have been some value today, given these lineups and these, you know, mediocre starting pitchers. If you had the Nerfy, you've got to be livid. Because the A's in that first inning, two outs. They had, I believe, it was first and third or second and third, but two outs. An out away from cashing your Nerfy bet, and then Grisham has that pop-up go off the heel of his glove running in center field. Like, you've got to be livid there. So I'm intrigued by the A's potentially looking to take a series here. Mariners, you know, you're on Seattle, I'm on Arizona. D-backs had first and third with one out in the top of the second. Fly ball hit to right field wasn't deep enough to get the guy on third in. They walk away with nothing, and then Cole Young, bottom of that Mariners lineup, answers with a solo shot here. And then, of course, Yamamoto, that's probably where my interest is peaked the most, out in Dodger Stadium. Painter looks pretty good. You know, he's navigated a couple of base runners, but nothing damning. And then Yamamoto has looked great. Picked off Brandon Marsh after allowing a leadoff base runner to Philly top of the second. And we'll see if he can get there on my over 18.5 outs at plus $1.40.
3: He's got six so far, and half of those six outs recorded via a strikeout. Yoshi Yamamoto off to a great start. He has only allowed a single earned run in each of his previous two starts after struggling ever so slightly in his first two starts in the month of May. I'm on the Dodgers team total to be over in the first five of 2.5. One on right now for L.A. with Alex Freeland up at the dish taking on Andrew Painter, but two outs here in the home half of the second. The Mariners have started to hit, at least this weekend. They've had back-to-back games, taking the first two against the D-backs with four home runs as a team. Both Luke Raley and Julio Rodriguez with a home run in each of the past 2 days. Cole Young now gets on the board for Seattle, an early 1-0 lead for the Mariners. I'm a little bit intrigued, Joe, by that live price of the Yankees that I mentioned was plus 223, now down to plus 190. They've got a man on, no outs in the top of the third. Jacob Lopez, the starter for the A's. He already, when I last checked, threw two innings, no outs recorded just last when I looked to start the third, around 36 pitches. So already getting some work here against New York. And to your point, it's not like Will Warren is off to a bad start. Three runs scored by the A's, none of them technically earned by the Yankees starter today. So a team that was a minus 175 favorite who had won five straight, that snapped by the Athletics yesterday with a 6-4 win. Now at plus 187, getting a run and a half in that live run line at minus 110 might be an area to look. Let's go through some of the games that went final when Jonathan Davis was with us here on Live Bet Sunday. The New York Mets, winners of four straight, a 10-1 win to sweep the Miami Marlins this weekend. And again, that's four consecutive victories. Joe, you talked about the weird similarities, maybe a coincidence to 2024 and a slow start for the Mets. New York is now 26-33. What exactly does that record mean for the Amazons?
5: I mean, there's correlation and then there's causation, right? Maybe you could draw correlation between this team and the 2024 Mets. They're not similar, right? The rosters are completely different. 2024, it was watching that team and it was like, how are they this bad? This team, I really do believe the roster construction in the offseason stunk. It is funny. It's scary. It's spooky. It's a hell of a coincidence that they start 22-33 both years. And now they're on a little four game heater. We'll call it that if you'd like, but I don't think that it means all that much. I don't think that the Mets are a playoff team. I don't think that their pitching is consistent enough. Freddy Peralta has not lived up to his standards. Nolan McLean, who I love, needs to figure something out. Even though he got the win today, something is off with him. Two strikeouts, five walks, very uncharacteristic of the young righty. The lineup will get healthier and will be better. I can say that with some certainty. But I just don't think that the pitching is there. I don't think the leadership and the management is there with Mendoza. I think as long as he is at the helm, the Mets are going to stink. And that's why, personally, I want them to stink, to get Mendoza and Stearns the hell out of there. But no, I don't think it's shades of 2024 again. Just a funny little coincidence.
3: Very fair. Juan Soto playing really, really well. Grand slam today, a home run in 4 of 6. He has been lights out in the month of May. The Red Sox came back trailing 4-3 entering the seventh inning to win 9-4 on the road for Boston in Cleveland against the Guardians, taking the final two games of that series. You mentioned the New York Mets might not be a playoff team. You know who might be in the other league? In the American League, the Chicago White Sox, a two-run seventh, Tristan Peters delivering what was the game-winning RBI on a hard-hit ball on a single. The White Sox sweep the Tigers. That's a 2-1 victory for Chicago. That is now 32 wins, 32-27, five games north of 500 for the White Sox. If the season ended today, that would be the fourth best record in the American League. They're looking up at Cleveland, but not by all that many games now in the American League Central. Let's see if it's updated after the Guardians lose today to end out the weekend and the White Sox win. Chicago back, Joe, by only a game. Both teams have 27 losses right now. Cleveland 34 wins, the White Sox 32. When you're going to talk about the White Sox in 2026, you might have to talk about Chicago, the American League Central divisional contender.
5: I mean, Murakami, right, doing something that's never been done before with the 20 homers by a rookie before June 1st. Now he's a little banged up, unfortunately, but it is that next man up vibe with the young bats in this lineup. They're frisky. They're fun. I look at this team and, you know, can I say with confidence the White Sox are going to run the table and win the Central? Absolutely not. But can I say why the hell not? Yeah. I mean, it does have, they do have that. Why not us? Some people, you know, will say that we're a year early, but why not right now mentality? And it's really fun to watch. I'm digging it. I'm buying in on the White Sox. Look, I said it earlier. I'm selling the Padres, but I'm buying the White Sox. I'm there for it. By the way, your Mariners, a chance to bust things open here. With the bases juiced and one out and Julio up at the dish.
3: Yeah. Julio Rodriguez home runs in back-to-back games. Two outs only, or two, second inning only one out, as Joe said. Bases loaded. Joe, there is something to the idea of ignorance.
5: Oh, here's the play at the plate. Sport. Double play. Wow. Going for a sack fly. Arizona double. I mean, I thought that was a really controversial send. By the D-backs third base coach, because that was a shallow, like, looper in the center. Maybe he figured the center fielder had to run in so much that he'd be off balance, but great throw on one hop. And Julio, I mean, that thing could have just as easily been a single that knocked in two. Nice catch by the center fielder for Arizona. Turns into an inning-ending double play, the old 8-2 double play.
3: Cole Young, a solo shot to get the M's on the board in the second. They really could have broken some things open. Julio Rodriguez at the dish, bases loaded with one out. and Merrill Kelly and the D-backs only offer up one. Good luck there. The LA Dodgers get on the board first in their weekend finale, the rubber match against the Phillies. An RBI double out of Alex Freeland. The depth of the Dodgers now tested with both Kike and Teoscar Hernandez on the IL. Joe, you talked about Chicago, the White Sox, that is. Maybe not understanding that nobody thought they were going to be good this year. So they're just playing free and having a lot of fun. And the offense looks really, really good, 32 and 27. We had high expectations for Victor Wembanyama and his Spurs entering 2025-26. But for a team in its third year with Wemby on the roster and its first playoff run with Victor Wembanyama leading the Spurs, some people thought they would have to get knocked off the top before they get back to the pinnacle and knock off a team like the reigning NBA champions in the Oklahoma City Thunder. San Antonio had other ideas. Victorious on the road yesterday in Game 7, 111-103, winning outright as a 3.5-point underdog on the road inside the Paycom Center, setting up an NBA Finals matchup between the Spurs and the New York Knicks, exactly like it was the last time New York reached this stage back in 1999. Our third hour of Live Bet Sunday is about to begin on the other side. Joe Cirillo and myself will give you our thoughts on the NBA Finals up next.
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3: Hour number three of Live Bet Sunday with Joe Cirillo and myself, Ben Stevens, rolls on right here on VSiN and Live Bet Sunday. So right back into the live action, Joe, as our second hour was coming to a close, we were talking about the four Major League Baseball games that are currently live, make that five, but one of them caught both of our attention in Sacramento. The A's scored three runs in the first, all courtesy of an outfielding error that led to three runs. We mentioned how the Yankees against Jacob Lopez, the starter for the Athletics, were starting to make some headway and the pitch count already pretty high for Lopez. With no outs still, the bases are loaded in the top of the third, and the Yankees have already plated four. They were a pregame minus 175 favorite. They're now back in front 4-3. That live line currently off, but you mentioned the total that was already in double digits. Now, as I last see it live, standing at 15.5, we might not be done with the scoring early here in West Sacramento.
5: Man, you know, I said it to you at the break, and I wish I got it in at the beginning of this Yankees rally, which bases juice, none out. I mean, they're not stopping the scoring anytime soon. Lopez now out of the game already after two plus. We were talking about this. You mentioned Lopez's pitch count. Will Warren with, you know, even though none of those runs were earned, a high pitch count because of that error, 40 pitches through two innings. I'm looking at this and I'm thinking, what's the live total? Well, when the Yankees had guys on and it was 3-0 A's, that live total was 10.5. And I wanted to interject and say, look to the over. That 10.5 now, long gone. Ancient history, as it's 4-3 Yankees and will be, I'm sure, 6-3, 7-3. It'll be more than 4-3 Yankees after this top of the third. What are we looking at now? Like 15.5 on a, yeah, on the lot? Yeah, 15.5, and it's juice 30 cents to the over there. So, man, if you caught that 10.5, and when I did, and you got in on that, good on you. But I wish I got to interject with that, because that number, long gone.
3: We mentioned that live money line price on the Yanks, who, again, minus 175, minus 180 for most of this Sunday, with Will Warren getting the nod against Jacob Lopez for the Athletics. The Yankees had won five straight. That win streak snapped yesterday by the A's. This, the rubber match of our three-game weekend set. It was around plus 223, plus 190 as the rally started to begin. It's a minus 445 number now in favor of New York. They're laying 3.5 when it comes to that live run line. The Yankees back on top, and the odds makers expect that to continue to be the story. Dodgers in the home half of the third, they lead one zip. The Mariners in the home half of the third, up 1-0 on the Arizona Diamondbacks. Two games closer to their conclusion. The latest game, home half of the eighth, the Rangers and the Royals, Texas looking for a sweep. It would be the sixth consecutive loss if it holds on for KC. They were down 6-0. It's now 6-3. No price on Texas. Live run line is 2.5 in favor of the Rangers, of which they are covering, but it's minus 396 if you want to lay that juice. Giants up by two runs, 5-3 in Coors Field. Pre-game total was 11. Live total, 14.5. All right. Joe and I have mentioned it a few times. Let's talk the NBA finals. It is now set. We're a few days away from game one, still 3 days out. That is on Wednesday night in San Antonio, Texas, for the first time in more than a decade. The Spurs reach the NBA finals courtesy of a game seven victory on the road in Oklahoma City for the first time since 2014. The New York Knickerbockers are there for the first time this millennium since 1999. In that finals, they lost in five to the San Antonio Spurs. What does this one hold? Joe, San Antonio, a 5.5-point favorite for game number one. The Spurs, a minus 205 series outright favorite. We knew that the winner of the Western Conference would be favored to win the Larry O'Brien Trophy, despite the New York Knicks winners of 11 consecutive playoff games. What is your read on the series prices in favor of the Spurs at this moment?
5: I think that this series is right up the Knicks' alley in terms of playing into their strengths, man. And I would not touch anything laying $2 with San Antonio. It's interesting to me, a few days ago, you know, you could have, when it was Spurs, Thunder, TBD, you could have gotten the Knicks at better than plus $2 against either one. Yeah. So obviously that price has shortened a good amount, about 40 cents here on the series price. I'm not touching that Knicks series plus 170. I think if you're on the Knicks like I am, and I do think the Knicks win the series, I think you maybe play a correct score, or you also maybe consider just going game to game. I can see Knicks plus 180 for game one of this series. Why would I want to go plus 170 on the series when I can go plus 180 game one? And they're going to be really well rested. Mitchell Robinson with that pinky finger he just had surgery on. I didn't even know people were getting surgeries on broken pinky fingers, but here we are. I thought you just tape that thing next to your ring finger and, you know, go out there and swat some shots. But I think this matchup plays really well to the Knicks. I know the regular season does not always correlate to postseason success, but San Antonio owned OKC in the regular season. They didn't own them in the postseason, but they still got the best of them. The Knicks handled San Antonio pretty well in the regular season. I think they'll handle them pretty well here in this series. Now, the depth of the Spurs, I mentioned it earlier, that was their key game seven. It's definitely something to take seriously, but I like the matchups. To me, if you're the Knicks, you know, you can really toy around with the different matchups. San Antonio runs four guys out there between about 6'4 and 6'6. So if Kat and Mitch are out there at the same time, you're going to have a size advantage. Even if not, with the likes of a Hart, Bridges, OG rotation, I think matchup-wise, it really just does play well into the Knicks' game plan. How they defend Wemby is going to be paramount. It's going to be really probably what decides this series, but I do think that the Knicks have matchup advantages all over the floor outside of course, Victor Wembanyama.
3: Yeah, and Victor Wembanyama in his third season and the first playoff run for San Antonio in Wemby's career, now hoping to win their first NBA championship since 2014. The Spurs are a really good team. Not many expected them to be just here just yet, despite 62 wins, because getting through Oklahoma City felt like toppling a dynasty only 2 years in. The Thunder now have to go back to the drawing board slightly this summer, figure out what they are going to do with options not named Shai Gilgeous-Alexander. Jalen Williams, of course, injured for a good majority of this postseason, and the Western Conference Finals did not play in Game 7, and that exposed Chet Holmgren, who had two shot attempts, Joe, two field goal attempts, only 4 points and two rebounds. I'm sure Chet is very happy. He doesn't have to line up against Victor Wembanyama for at least a couple more months. What I find fascinating from the odds perspective for the 2026 NBA Finals, seven games, this series going the duration, is the most likely outcome in the exact games market on DraftKings, plus 190. The Spurs to win in seven at plus 310 is the most likely correct score market, the shortest price that we see. You said Knicks in six, but would you be surprised if we saw the NBA Finals reach a seventh game, go its full duration?
5: I wouldn't. And you know, I'd be tempted. I want a better price because my bet for the Western Conference Finals was Spurs plus a game and a half. So I was sitting pretty yesterday, and I went back and I took Spurs money line yesterday plus $1.35, but I didn't need to play game seven. You know, I could have just sat back, collected my Spurs plus a game and a half, and been content.

0: Yo, now down to 4.5 on DraftKings. I heard earlier in the day, right before us, Joe, on Ready, Set, Bet, both Mike Somich and Matt Brown were talking about how the public pretty invested early in the Knicks. 52% of the public handle on DraftKings likes the New York Knicks. Let's take a look at the betting splits on our VSiN.com betting splits page in terms of where the sharp money on Circa is going as well. Around 57% of the handle on San Antonio, 100% of the handle on Circa early on the over of 217 to 18 and a half for Wednesday night. I think game one, of course, is going to be incredible. And the New York Knicks, with a lot of rest, also enter this game winners of 11 consecutive playoff games, one of five teams in NBA history that can say that. Not just 11 wins skirting by, but 11 wins in dominant fashion, a plus 262 point differential, by far the best of any 11-game span, regular or postseason, in the history of the association. So at one time, it felt like whoever won the Western Conference Finals, that's your NBA champion. Feels very, very different entering Wednesday night in the state of Texas.
1: Yeah, man. And, you know, here's a bet I'm looking at right now. I'm full disclosure, I'm not going to bet this, but I think this is interesting. Do you ever toy around with the exact outcomes? Like, who's going to win each? Yes. Go game by game?
0: Love it.
1: I'm looking at Knicks game one, Spurs game two, Knicks games three and four, Spurs game five, Knicks game six, because I don't love the value on Knicks and six at 5-1 for a team that's practically 2-1 on the series. So you can get that 22-1, Spurs to win games two and five, Knicks to win 1, 3, 4, and 6. 22-1, that might be worth a $10, $20 sprinkle. I'm not going to say put a unit on it, but that might be a little fun one to sweat out.
0: The Knicks' most likely outcome in the series correct score market, team to win the NBA championship, how many games it takes, is the New York Knicks, as Joe has mentioned, in six games. That would be in Madison Square Garden. New York City, I think, might burn to the ground, but the happiest fire you have ever seen. NYC is ready for this. You better believe that San Antonio is as well. I'm sure the Fiesta colors will dot the Frostbank Center come Wednesday night in game number one. We've got plenty of Major League Baseball to break down on the other side of the break. Joe, the scoring hasn't stopped in Sacramento. The Yankees now lead 8-3. The scoring continues for the San Francisco Giants. They're up 11-3 at Coors Field. More updates around the bigs next.
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5: Stop me if you've heard this before, but the New York Yankees have scored yet another run in Sacramento against the Athletics. Without a single out recorded, the Yankees have batted around the order once more, and then a little bit more on top of that, and have plated 10 runs. 10! And there still has yet to be an out recorded in the top of the third against the Athletics. Paul Goldschmidt up for yet another time here, Joe, in the third frame. There's a runner on first and second, and the Yanks lead 10-3. They entered this third inning trailing 3-0. They are now ahead, leading with a double-digit score. Up by 7, laying 8.5 in the run line. They are up by so many, there is not a live money line any longer. What there is a live total of 21.5 with just a touch of plus money, plus 101 on the over. Joe, I don't anticipate the scoring stopping in Sacramento. Do you?
6: I mean, the A's can't buy an out. Like, the Yankees have already batted around, and there are no outs here in the third. This is absolutely incredible what's going on here. In this same inning, which, by the way, we're talking two segments ago, they were still in the top of the third, and I was, you know, I wanted to interject and say that live over at 10.5. By the time it came out of my mouth, it was 13.5, juice 33 cents to the over, and I was like, ah, I mean, I'm not going to give this out. It might get there, but it's not worth giving out. Well, that 13.5 right now is probably going to hit here in the same inning, in the top of the third. It's nuts. You mentioned, what, 21.5? It's college baseball numbers we're looking at.
5: We are looking at regional numbers in Major League Baseball right now. We are seeing college baseball totals, like one that I am on the over of 14.5 today in College Station between USC and Texas State, in the third at 16.5. A game that we have been monitoring, St. John's in Northern Illinois, with the Johnnies already scoring 18 in the seventh. That live total 27.5. But we are seeing that in Major League Baseball, and not just in Sacramento, by the way, but also in Denver, Colorado. At Coors Field, the Giants lead 11-3 in the fifth inning with a live total now at 19 and a hook. The Rockies finally get out of the fifth. And we talked about this earlier, Joe. I gave the Giants a little bit of flack, maybe rightfully so. Only 213 runs scored entering this Sunday, the fewest in all of Major League Baseball. Well, they have been up to the task here in Coors. They are going nuts right now. A Willie Adames grand slam capped off the fifth. That for San Francisco, they played at 7. They now lead 11-3. They've got 14 hits. They've got an 8-run lead, and they are looking to snap a 5-game slide against the Rockies, who are the worst team in the National League. The Giants, the second worst record by only a half game. This, not necessarily a launching pad by any means for the rest of San Fran's season, but a very welcome sign for Tony Botello to at least hopefully avoid a sweep, and doing so is scoring a ton, albeit at Coors Field.
6: Yeah, you know, it's funny. We talked about the Giants having the fewest runs in the National League, and I'm just going to keep on ragging the Padres. That seems to be the theme here. I think they're going to pass them today. I think that after this game, and, you know, Coors Field, that's the remedy to any offensive issues. I think after this game, the Padres are going to be at the bottom of the National League in runs scored. And so, you know, again, Giant fans, don't get excited. This is a weekend in Coors Field. Crazy things happen at Coors. Don't read too deeply into this, but definitely a nice weekend to get the bats going. By the way, the Yankees just hit one off the fence in right field. Another two runs come in. It's 12-3. There is an out, which, by the way, if Goldschmidt challenged it, would have been a walk on a strikeout. It was off the plate, but I guess the Yankees figured up 10-3. They weren't going to waste the challenge.
5: Yeah, maybe that worth it. And Aaron Judge now up with a runner on third. Ben Rice with that two RBI triple. Ben Rice has been absolutely lights out this year for New York. That's a 9-run lead now for the Pinstripes. That's 12-3 in total. Basically, every live total that Joe and I have talked about for this game prior to this inning has gone well through. Even the 13.5, 14.5 that we discussed, it's now at 22.5. And I'm not even sure that's a bad number at this moment. The Rockies plate another. It's now 11-4 at Coors Field. Our other two games live in the fourth inning. The Dodgers have a 2-0 lead on the Philadelphia Phillies. I need the Dodgers to score another run here in the first five. I'm on their team total over 2.5 in the first five innings. Yoshinobu Yamamoto on the bump for LA on the other side. 3 1/3, only one base knock allowed so far, Joe. One walk only as well. He's got 5 Ks. 61 pitches, though, as he pitches into the fourth with only one out. Runner on first, Brandon Marsh up at the dish as I see it for Philadelphia. The Dodgers looking to win this rubber match against the Fightins. Live total 7.5. The Dodgers a -680 favorite and laying 2.5 runs in that live run line.
6: Yeah, I'm not feeling great about the outs recorded prop in this one. Unless he gets a double play here out of Marsh, who's got some speed, it seems like that pitch count, you know, maybe the strikeouts are part of the reason to attribute to that. That pitch count getting a little too up there for him to go into the seventh like he's done in consecutive starts.
5: Elsewhere, Seattle still leads 1-0, bottom of the fourth. The Mariners are ahead 1-0 on the D-backs. Joe on Arizona. I'm on Seattle to complete this sweep of the Snakes. I think Merrill Kelly, though, after that second inning working out of some trouble, could have been a lot worse. He gave up a solo home run to Cole Young, but then the bases were loaded with only one out and Julio Rodriguez at the plate. He flied out. They tried to press a sac fly, runner thrown out at the plate. Merrill Kelly, 3 1/3, 4 hits, that only earned run given up, the solo shot from Cole Young. Bryce Miller has been really good. Only one hit through 4 innings, 6 strikeouts for Seattle starter. His fourth start of the year, Joe, had an oblique injury that he suffered during spring training, delayed his start to 2026. He's getting near the pitch counts that he's been kind of exiting in his first 3 starts. His most in an outing so far this year, 83 in his most recent against the Athletics. Through 4, despite the 6 strikeouts, again, kind of working that pitch count up, Bryce Miller's thrown 62 pitches.
6: Yeah, Miller looks good. And you know, I mean, he's looked so good. A lot of people look at him and they call for regression. He's pitched so well. Luis Castillo has been relegated to the bullpen. I mean, think about Castillo and the big money arm he is and that the Mariners went out and traded for him some years back. Like, this team has depth at pitching. And even though, you know, Brian Wu has underperformed per his standards this season, you've got Kirby, Gilbert. If Miller looks like this, you know, the Mariners, I don't care what their regular season record is. A team that's built on starting pitching like that just has to get to the playoffs, and then anything is possible.
5: They've won 5 straight. They're now above 500 are the Mariners for the first time since March 30th when they were 3-2 to start the year. They're 30-29. Currently the only team in the American League West above 500. Entered this Sunday with a 1.5-game lead in front of the Athletics. Texas looks like they're about to win to move to 28-31. In fact, I think the Rangers just went final at home in Globe Life. Yep, that's a 6-3 victory for the Rangers, completing a weekend series sweep, Joe, of the Royals. Kansas City, we feel for you. They've lost 6 straight. They had a 6-3 lead late yesterday against Texas. The Rangers responded to come all the way back to win that one 7-6. KC's lost 6 in a row. I think now 15 of their last 18, 22-37, the record for the Royals, tied with their divisional foes, the Detroit Tigers, for the worst in the American League here at the end of May.
6: Man, what happened to Kansas City? I really thought, now look, I didn't have high hopes for them. I didn't even think that they were going to be a playoff team. But I thought that they'd be a second place contender, right around 500 in a weak AL Central. I mean, now I was off the mark. I thought Detroit was going to run away with that division and look at them 22-38 later. But I thought that the Royals would be a frisky team. And you look at their roster, they had a bunch of cats on Team Italy in the World Baseball Classic. Like, these guys got, you know, I thought, all right, cool, they're going to get used to winning. Jack Caglione's going to have the confidence up. Pasquantino's a stud. And then they get, you know, they get to the real games that count. And holy cannoli, Team Italy was the only winning that Pasquantino and Caglione and company were going to get used to.
5: Yeah, and it has not been good for Kansas City because of those young bats that performed so well in the WBC, along with guys like Bobby Witt Jr., Mikel Garcia, Carter Jensen, the catcher for KC. We thought they'd at least be a fun team to watch offensively. It's been anything but. In 10 of their last 11 losses, the Royals have scored only 3 runs or fewer. I know what you're saying. They're losing because they're not scoring a lot. They got 6 yesterday and had a late lead before Texas responds. The clock is ticking, not just on the Royals season, but the clock is ticking on one of the best VSiN Pro offers of the year. Today is the final day to get a full year of VSiN Pro, normally $240 for just $199. 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A lot of live Major League Baseball action, a ton of regional weekend action in the NCAA baseball tournament. Noah Beanick, one of the best covering college baseball, will join us on the other side here on Live Bet Sunday for the Cinderella runs that we have seen early and how those national seeds are faring. That's next here on VSiN.
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23: 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Trap. Wall. Goal!
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23: Welcome inside Russ Chandler Stadium in Atlanta, Georgia. Sooner baseball is back on the air. Tonight, it's the championship round in the Atlanta Regional. It's the Oklahoma Sooners and the Georgia Tech Yellow Jackets. 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Hi, once again, everybody. Good Sunday evening to you. Toby Rowland with you. Carly Murray back in the dugouts for us tonight. I'm sharing the booth with Sooner Media Relations Director for Baseball, Patrick Dunn. Darren McDermott running the show back in our Learfield Sooner Network studio. Welcome back to the ATL, where we are down to two. Oklahoma and Georgia Tech, the 1-2 seeds left standing here in the Atlanta Regional. The Yellow Jackets defeating the Sooners last night 9-3 to earn their invitation to this championship matchup, while Oklahoma had to come back and win early today to advance. And they did so, starting with a bang. Fly ball to right, well hit, back is Stratus at the wall, it's gone! How about that for the start to hopefully a long day? A lead-off home run to right for Jason Walk. And it's 1-0 Sooner. That opened the floodgates for the Sooner offense as the crooked numbers started to flow. Trey Gamble continuing his big weekend. The 0-1 to Gamble. Line drive toward the gap right center field. That's going to get down and up the alley. Johnson scores. Here comes LeChance. He'll score. It's a double for Gamble. And the Sooners are up 10 in Atlanta. An impressive performance for Skip Johnson's team in every way. And they finished it off in the ninth. Here's the 1-2. Got it. Swing it. And you can unhitch the wagon. Oklahoma is still alive on Survival Sunday. They eliminate the Citadel. And the Sooners are moving on to the championship game of the Atlanta Regional. Final score, Oklahoma 15 and the Citadel 5. It was impressive in a lot of ways as we go down to the dugout and bring in Carly Murray now. One of the biggest was Nick Weslowski. The true freshman gets his first career start. And my, oh my, Carly, was he good today.
24: He was exceptional. I was just at loss for words. Just watching these freshmen continuing to go out on the mound and dominate against some really good offenses. Some of these teams have some old guys, some experienced guys, and they can really swing the bat. Honestly, I think it may have been the first time I've seen him smile this season in our post-game interview.
0: Toby, I'm down here with Oklahoma starting pitcher Nick Wislowski. Nick, you get your first start of the season in postseason play, and you were exceptional today. What was your mindset when you went out on the mound?
1: Really just to throw strikes. I know that Skip's going to call great pitches. Brock's going to help me out back there. I knew the offense was, they were hot. They were ready to go. So they got off to a good start. So really just let me pitch free, pitch loose, and pound the zone, stuff strikes. They were telling me before the game, get the first guy out. So as long as we did that, we were able to do our job.
0: Can you talk about the moment whenever Skip told you that you were starting today?
1: It actually happened last night, but it was Ryan Gaines. He came up to me and said I was starting, and I had just gotten done talking to my parents. So it was really fun to hear, because I thought it might have happened, and just hearing those words, it was pretty special to me, because this is what I've wanted to work towards my whole life so far.
0: When you watch the offense go up there and plate those runs early, I mean, how much does that help your team, especially in a big game like this?
1: It's substantial. To put it lightly, we needed to save as much pitching as we could, and they, just by putting up as many runs as they did, they allowed me to be able to play loose and play confident, knowing that I can just go out there and do what I know best. So I didn't have to pitch tense or try to pitch around guys, just let them go up and see how far they could hit it. So it was really good to see them be able to get on the board early so that we could just go out there and coast to the game.
0: Yeah, last one, then I'll let you go. Skip Johnson has said multiple times that he thinks that this is the best freshman class he's ever had in his 36 years of coaching. What's been so impressive about working with your class?
1: I think he's right. I think we're really good. We're a really good freshman class. We just know how to throw strikes. Our freshman hitters, they know how to hit. I think we're really stacked as a young group, and going forward, we're going to have some really good potential as a team.
0: All right, go enjoy this one. I saw your dad watching us. Go tell John I said hi.
1: Thank you so much.
0: Really great catching up with Nick post-game, Toby. Let's go see if Cam Johnson can go get us one tonight.
2: Sounds good. Thank you, Carly. Here's the pitching matchup tonight. It will be big Cam Johnson getting the ball for Oklahoma. 6-1 record on the year with a 4.02 ERA. The junior lefty will be opposed by a righty for Georgia Tech, Jackson Blakely, a sophomore. He's 8-1 with a 2.79 earned run average. Oklahoma's going to have to try to beat the best offense in America twice to advance to the Supers. Sooner pregame show is presented by Walden Cleaners and Laundry, where the difference is quality. Coming up as we catch you down to first pitch, we'll hear Skip Johnson's thoughts after a Game 1 victory today over the Citadel. Also, what Jason Walk had to say in his post-game TV interview. Starting lineup, scores from around the country, player to watch, keys to the game, and more. We're starting this game 30 minutes from now, 5:06 Central Time. It is a championship round matchup here in the Atlanta Regional, Oklahoma and Georgia Tech. This is Sooner Baseball from Learfield.
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2: All right, heavyweight matchup tonight, SEC versus ACC here in Atlanta. Round two, Georgia Tech got the better of it 9-3 in a bizarre game last night that had a rain delay. Lots of yelling was happening. It was a weird night. Sooners need to win tonight to keep their season alive on this Survival Sunday. Let's take a look at our SEC scoreboard now, brought to you by Air Comfort Solutions. Really going to be a tournament scoreboard. Lots to catch you up on here. So these are finals from earlier today, all elimination games. So the losers of these games are out. They're done. West Virginia knocks out Wake Forest 10-5. That's an ACC team gone. That's in Morgantown. East Carolina shuts out VCU 10-0 in Chapel Hill. Liberty over Boston College 8-3 in Athens. Troy beat Miami 9-6 in Gainesville. ACC team gone. Tarleton falls to UC Santa Barbara in Austin 9-5. And Arkansas ekes one out over Northeastern 10-9. There's an ACC team, or an SEC team, still alive, but barely. Games going on right now. They're behind schedule in Tallahassee. This is only the fourth game. St. John's leads Northern Illinois 19-7 in the eighth. Elimination game in Lincoln. The host, Nebraska, trailing Arizona State 11-6 going to the eighth inning. The Huskers in danger of being bounced. Elimination game in Tuscaloosa. They're in the eighth. OSU cruising, leading USC upstate 12-0. Looks like the Cowboys are going to move on to face Alabama tonight. Eighth inning in Starkville. Louisiana up on Cincinnati 8-6. Elimination game in Los Angeles. The number one national seed, UCLA, who scored three in the bottom of the ninth to survive last night, leading St. Mary's today 4-2. They're in the fifth inning there. Bottom of the fourth in College Station, it's 8-0 USC over Texas State. They're in the fourth inning in Eugene, Oregon State leading Washington State 8-0. Sixth inning in Hattiesburg, Jacksonville State up 4-0 on Virginia. All right, moving on now to some championship matchups. Kentucky 2-0 in the Morgantown Regional, trailing West Virginia early in the first 3-0. West Virginia's got to win twice there. Chapel Hill in the second. North Carolina needs one win to move to the Supers. They lead East Carolina 2-0. Athens, top of the third. Georgia needs one win to move on. They trail Liberty 1-0. Gainesville, Florida needs one win to move on. They're tied with Troy 2-2 in the second inning. We'll keep you updated on all that and many other games that are yet to start as the night rolls along. One other Sooner-related athletic news to catch you up on. The men's golf team out in San Diego at the NCAA Men's Championships. It is cut day. Today was the third round, so the 30-team field cut in half to 15 after today, and Oklahoma has made the cut. They shoot even par today as a team. They are even par through 54 holes and in ninth place. Tomorrow, the field will be cut to the top eight. So, got to move up at least one spot tomorrow. They'll play 18 more holes tomorrow. After that, the top eight advanced to match play to duke it out for the national championships. But Ryan Hibble's team is past the cut. They are in ninth place, and only the top 15 advance. I'll run those down for you quickly. Well, they're still on the course, so we don't know exactly who the 15th team and below is going to be yet, but the Sooners are in. Air Comfort Solutions, your total home solution for plumbing, heating, air conditioning, and electrical. Make the winning call today. Oklahoma's 15-5 win over the Citadel earlier today was started with a solo leadoff home run by Jason Walk. It's the first time the Sooners have started a game with a home run since Jason Walk did it last year against Texas Tech, and the TV guys caught up with him after the game. Here's Mike Farron and Gabby Sanchez with the Sooners center fielder.
8: Farron, Gabby Sanchez, we knew you were fast, we knew you could defend. What do you think about showing off the juice to start the game tonight?
9: It always feels good, hit a ball over the fence, so. It was a good time today with the boys.
8: Just talking, because when you hit that home run, why do you have to run so fast as you're going around the bases? You can take your time on that one.
9: I mean, I learned to get out the box, so soft speed, so you never know, honestly.
8: Hey, what is it like for you as a speed guy to be a part of this offense? Because we talk a lot about chaos. We love it when it's going full speed. And we saw it some today. We saw it with you yesterday scoring from second on that error in center field.
9: Yeah, just no limits to the run game. Like people say, speed don't slump. So just get on base for the people that bang behind me and, you know, let the game play out.
8: Today, you know, the struggle has been so far in this regional, of course, hitting with runners in scoring position. All of a sudden today, flip the script. You guys were doing it. How do you think that could help you moving forward here playing Georgia Tech tonight?
9: You know, it's big coming in here, playing the home team, home crowd. You know, just getting on the board early and containing their offense.
8: This is incredible composure while Jackson Cleveland is just messing with you.
9: Yeah.
8: I think he's jealous nobody wants to talk to him, don't you? All right, we have a big question. We were debating this. Who is faster, you or Desaad Harris?
9: I don't know. We've been having this battle for 3 years. We both came here as freshmen, so I honestly don't know. But me being selfish, I'll give it to me. But, you know, he plays. He's a blazer. So.
8: See, here's what I thought. It's like, you've got him in like a 60, but he's a long strider, right? He might have you in a 400?
9: Yeah, I mean, he's a freak athlete.
8: You guys are both incredible outfielders, too. And you get a chance to keep your national championship hopes alive tonight against Georgia Tech. Jason, congratulations on the big game today. Best of luck tonight against Georgia Tech.
9: Thank you. God bless.
2: Jason Walk, 5-for-12 in the regional with 3 walks and a home run. 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A lot of Sooner bats are having a good weekend, and they got to keep it rolling tonight against this powerful, powerful Georgia Tech offense. We'll take a break. Hear what Skip Johnson had to say after that win over Citadel when we come back. This is Sooner Baseball from Learfield.
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2: Oklahoma and Georgia Tech coming up tonight here in the winner's bracket championship matchup. Oklahoma's got to beat them tonight, come back and beat them tomorrow to advance to the Supers. The Atlanta Regional is matched up with the Lawrence, Kansas Regional. So the winner of this one will play the winner of that one next week in the Supers. It's time now for our pregame interview, postgame interview with Skip Johnson, brought to you by Coca-Cola. Carly caught up with the head coach after the Sooners' 15-5 win earlier today over the Citadel.
0: Skip, your offense just came out swinging today, this game one. They did exactly what you needed, especially early in the third. What did you see from that group?
19: Yeah, I thought they were really separating balls and strikes and getting big hits in moments, which was really huge. Kevin, just sustaining rallies was always the biggest thing.
0: Yeah. Then Nick Waslowski, another freshman you asked to step up to the plate, and he delivers. He gets you seven innings, and he was really great today. What did you see from him?
19: Just kept him off balance and just threw the ball at the target more than anything, and it was himself. That's what I really enjoyed watching.
0: And then your middle infielders, Willits and Branch, again, just making great defensive plays. How have they been able to be so consistent this season?
19: Yeah, I mean, they practice really hard, and they've been doing it a while, so they're really good at it.
0: All right, game two, you face the Yellow Jackets again. Now that you've already played against them, what do you got to do to get a game against them?
19: If I had a joystick, I'd be really good at it, but I don't have a joystick, so just got to play, have spirit, and see what happens. Right. You know, that's what you got to like about baseball.
0: All right. Thanks, Skip.
19: Thank you.
2: Pre-game interview, post-game interview with Skip Johnson, brought to you by Coca-Cola. Fan work is thirsty work. Enjoy a Coca-Cola. Oklahoma goes out and throws three consecutive true freshman starters in postseason play, and all three were fantastic. What a glimpse into what the possible future could be for this team on the mound next year. It's the current right now. But Cord Rager, in game one on Saturday, six innings, eight strikeouts, no walks. He gets the win. Xander Mercurius, I know he took the loss last night against Georgia Tech, but against the most prolific offense in the country, the freshman in his second career start, 5 2/3, eight strikeouts, three walks. And then Nick Waslowski today, seven innings. He hadn't gone more than 3 1/3 in any outing so far this season. His first career start, and he gets the win to keep Oklahoma's season alive. But they'll hand it to a junior tonight, Cam Johnson, on the bump. By the way, I was just sharing this graphic that came along my timeline with some of the guys in the booth. The NCAA tournament, the field will be down to somewhere between 16 and 24 by the end of the night tonight. So not yet half the field's been cut, but right around half the field's been cut. Here is last year's Omaha 8, the eight teams that went to the College World Series last season. What they did this year, okay? LSU, national champions last year, missed the tournament this year. Louisville missed the tournament. Murray State missed the tournament. Arizona missed the tournament. Coastal made it but went 0-2. Arkansas is in the loser's bracket. UCLA is in the loser's bracket. And Oregon State is in the loser's bracket. Very much looking like perhaps none of the eight teams that made it to Omaha last year will make it back this year, although that's not yet been determined. Only Arkansas, UCLA, and Oregon State still have a chance. Interesting. 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Where the difference is quality. We've got tonight's starting lineups coming up soon. It's Oklahoma and Georgia Tech tonight here in Atlanta. 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
0: About 5 minutes to first pitch. If you're ready now, here are tonight's starting lineups. First for the designated visiting team, the Georgia Tech Yellow Jackets, 50-9 on the year. Same lineup as last night, leading off at shortstop Carson Kurse. Batting second in center field, Drew Burris. Jaron Advincula at second will hit third. The cleanup hitter is the catcher, Von Lackey. He homered here last night. Batting fifth at third base, Ryan Zuckerman. Alex Hernandez has 3 home runs in 2 games in the regional. He's in right field. He'll hit sixth. Batting seventh at first base, Kent Schmidt. Parker Brocious, 2 homers against the Sooners last night. He's in left field. He'll bat eighth. And batting ninth, the DH is Will Baker. Again for Tech, Kurse at short, Burris at center, Advincula at second. Lackey the catcher, Zuckerman at third, Hernandez in right, Schmidt at first, Brocious in left, Baker the DH. On the mound for them, Jackson Blakely, sophomore right-hander from Thomaston, Georgia. 8-1 record, 2.79 ERA, 64 strikeouts, 18 walks, and opponents hitting 239 against him. Before we bring you the Sooner starters, let's pause 10 seconds for station ID. 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
0: Starters for the designated home team tonight, the Oklahoma Sooners, now 34-22 on the year. Jason Walk leads off in center field. He homered in game one today. Camden Johnson bats second at third base. Dayton LeChance back behind the plate to catch. He'll bat third. The cleanup hitter is the shortstop, Jackson Willits, homered against the Yellow Jackets last night. Trey Gamble, the DH, will hit fifth. Brendan Brock, 5 hits in the regional, back sixth. He's in left field. Deson Harrison, right, will hit seventh. Batting eighth at first base, Dayton Taki. He's homered twice here in Atlanta. Kyle Branch at second base, bats ninth. One more time for the Sooners. Walk at center. Johnson at third. LaChance the catcher. Willits at short. Gamble the DH. Brock in left. Harrison right. Taki at first. Branch at second. And Big Cam Johnson on the mound for OU. The junior lefty from Upper Marlboro, Maryland, is 6-1 on the year with a 4.02 ERA, 72 strikeouts, 42 walks, and opponents hitting 201 against him. Sooners take the field. Let's go down to Carly for her OU Health player to watch tonight. Carly?
9: Toby, you got me?
0: I got you.
9: I'm still getting used to this headset over here. I just want to double check before I started rolling. But I think I got to go with Cameron Johnson, just keeping the pitchers consistent here. Sooners need him at his best. If Cameron Johnson is going to be on, that's the way the Sooners are going to win this thing. So hopefully he can find the zone, have great command, and get some strikeouts tonight.
0: That's a good call by you. OU Health, the academic health system of the University of Oklahoma. Never done, never outdone. That leads us right into our Riverwind Casino keys to the game tonight. And key number one is Cam has to throw strikes. When he does, he's one of the toughest pitchers in America to hit. But when he struggles, I don't need to tell you. So he's got to be in the zone tonight, even though these guys are as good as they are. You can't give them anything free. Key number two, I've used it for every game, but have to have elite defense to beat a team like this. Sooners have not yet had an error-free game in Atlanta. Certainly could use one of those tonight. And number three, two-out hitting. Got to come through in the clutch. They did that against the Citadel earlier today. Riverwind Casino, the official entertainment destination of OU Athletics. Sooners are in the field. Oklahoma, the home team, wearing the home white pinstripe unis tonight. They wore these for their game one victory yesterday morning over the Citadel. Crimson pinstripes with the crimson OU on the chest. Crimson hats with the interlocking OU in white on the front. Old gold unis tonight for Georgia Tech. Gold jerseys and pants. It says Tech in blue block letters across the button-up jerseys. And they have blue hats and helmets. So Sooners in home white pinstripes, Tech in gold tonight. Game day weather is brought to you by Oklahoma's own News 9 and the Oklahoma weather expert, David Payne. I've got good news, folks. I don't think we're going to have to deal with rain tonight. 15% chance throughout this game. That's it. It is chillier than it's been the first 2 days. 69 degrees right now. We've got an east wind at under 10 miles an hour. It's not going to matter much, but it is a colder day. The first 2 days, hot and muggy. This one, overcast and chilly. Game day weather brought to you by Oklahoma's own News 9. This has been the Sooner Pregame Show presented by Walton Cleaners and Laundry, where the difference is quality. Throw goes down to second. We're set for baseball. Survival Sunday here in Atlanta. Oklahoma did that earlier today with a 15-5 win over the Citadel. A much larger task here tonight against the most prolific offense in the country. As Carson Kearse strides to the plate. Always odd, we found this out a couple of years ago, when you're in your home park and you're the visiting team, but that's the case for Georgia Tech tonight. First pitch to the plate is inside a ball at 95. It will also be the case tomorrow, if Oklahoma can win tonight, the Sooners will again be the home team Monday. The 1-0 to Kearse is inside, 2-0. Kearse, 377 average with 11 homers, right-handed hitting shortstop. He's 1-for-10 in the regional, but that one hit was a homer. The 2-0 is a little outside, 3-0 from Cam. All fastballs so far. He missed off the plate inside with the first two, off the plate outside with the third one. Needs a strike here. A 3-0, and he misses ball four. Leadoff walk. Drew Burris now. One of their three Golden Spikes semifinalists. This guy might just win it. It'll probably be Rock Chalowski. Drew Burris, 357 average, 14 homers. He does not yet have a hit in the regional. He's 0-for-6. He has, though, drawn four walks. First pitch to him to the backstop. Wild pitch. On to second goes Kearse. Throw down, not in time. Not the start we were looking for out of Cam. Five straight out of the zone, and that one way out of the zone. Jackson Cleveland already getting loose in the Sooner bullpen. We're five pitches into this game. Obviously, there's no room to mess around tonight. Cam looking back at Kyle Branch for the infield signal. Curse at second now with nobody out. Here's the 1-0. There's a strike. Fastball at 95.

0: 3-1. Outside. Cam kind of looked at his footing a little bit after that one. Be careful here. Could be 2-0 in a hurry. Here's the 3-1. High fly ball to left. And it's 2-0. Drew Burris got a 3-1 fastball and hit it over the left field wall. Two batters in, 2-0 Yellow Jackets. Yeah, 15th home run of the year. That's the 11th home run of the regional for Georgia Tech. And this is only their third game. That is their 136th of the season. Walk homer, 2-0. Here's Jaron Advíncula, left-handed hitting second baseman. He takes a ball. Left-handed hitter, as I mentioned. Advíncula, another Golden Spike semifinalist, 4-for-9 in the regional with two doubles and a homer. He's got a .431 batting average for the season. That leads the nation. Takes the next pitch low, 2-0, and now the crowd's starting to get after Cam a little bit. Jackson Cleveland continues to warm down the right field line. 2-0. Hit him. Here comes the infield together. And Skip Johnson on his way to the mound. And I think he's going to make a change here. Yep, he is. Three batters in. Skip Johnson going to the bullpen. Crowd loves it. Serta Pro Painters pitching change. You just can't let it get too deep on you. It's win or go home. And Cam, unfortunately, starts slow. But we'll step aside. Jackson Cleveland on the bump when we come back in Atlanta. This is Sooner Baseball from Learfield.
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0: 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Let Robert and Jonathan take care of you. Inauspicious start in this championship round showdown tonight. Tech, top of the first. Walk, homer, hit by pitch. And the night is done for Cam Johnson without recording an out tonight. It'll be Jackson Cleveland on out of the bullpen. Cleveland has been the Sooners' closer this season. This is his 22nd appearance. He's 2-2 with a 5.64 ERA, 8 saves, 30 strikeouts and 11 walks. And they're going to look for him to settle things down here and hopefully give them a few innings. Von Lackey, the batter. Lackey homered last night against OU. 3-for-6 in the regional.

0: another Golden Spikes Award semifinalist. 412 average with 20 home runs. Advíncula, a threat to go at first. He's got 16 stolen bases. First pitch to the plate is a fastball strike. Sooners had Cleveland warming just in case this scenario unfolded. It did. He's ready. The 0-1 in the dirt, blocked up by LaChance. One ball and one strike. The pitch. Breaking ball. Went around. Tried to hold up and couldn't. 1-2. Short lead for Advíncula at first. The pitch to Lackey. Throw down. Called strike three. And LaChance guns down to first behind Advíncula, but he's back in safely. So Jackson Cleveland starts by striking out the dangerous Von Lackey. One out in the inning. Here's Zuckerman. This guy's hit the most home runs on the team this year, 23. 350 average. He's 3-for-9 in the regional. Big, strong, right-handed hitting third baseman. And he takes strike one. And Cleveland comes in throwing strikes. That's good to see. The most pitches Jackson's thrown in an outing this year is 62. That was against Texas A&M. That one's outside. He also threw 60 pitches at Texas in a relief appearance. Keep that in the back of your brain if things go well. One on, one out. Here's the 1-1. Slider catches the outside corner, 1-2. Top of the first, just underway. 2-0 Jackets. Cleveland glances over his shoulder at Advíncula. Takes a slightly larger lead. The pitch to the plate, a little bit high. LaChance tried to frame it, bring it down a tad. 2-2. And the spin throw to first base. Zuckerman, a transfer from Pitt. Advíncula, the runner at first, a transfer from Cal. So they got a couple of ACC transfers within conference on this team. 2-2. Slider just misses. Good pitch there, but he didn't go for it. Good take by Zuckerman. Counts full now. Let's see if they send Advíncula here to try to stay out of the double play. Cleveland stands on the far third base side of the rubber. Now comes set. Straight front leg. The payoff. Fouled back. Runner was not running. There is no shortening up with two strikes for these guys, by the way. There's no choking up on the bat and just trying to put it in play. Every guy that goes up is looking to hit it out of the park. The one concern I have for Georgia Tech about winning a national championship this year. Get back to that here in a second. Another payoff. Runner does go, and it's ball four. First and second, one out. First walk for Cleveland, second of the inning for the Sooners. And now Alex Hernandez. Sometimes you see teams like this come along. Georgia's been like this. Tennessee has had some teams like this where they just live on home runs. And you get to Omaha, and Charles Schwab Field is huge. And the dimensions of this place compared to the dimensions of that place, it's almost like it's two ballparks, and it's hard to live on the homer there. Here's Hernandez. Takes a ball just off the plate. they're good enough. This lineup is deep and talented, and they're loaded with future major leaguers. I think Tech is probably the betting favorite to win the title over UCLA, and I'm not arguing with it. I just am slightly concerned if they get to Omaha that that park may work against them a bit. Inside 2-0 to Hernandez. The Sooners hoping they don't get out of Atlanta, much less get to Omaha. Still trying to get out of the first inning here. Need a double play ball. Two on, one out. A 2-0 count to Hernandez, who homered three times in their regional opener against Illinois-Chicago on Friday. The pitch. Ground ball back up the middle. Glove by Cleveland. Throw to second for one. Relay to first, and you can ring it up. A much-needed 1-4-3 double play, and the inning is over. Jackets get two on the Burris homer. Sooners grabbing the bats for the first time when we come back in Atlanta. This is Sooner Baseball from Learfield.
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0: 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The University of Oklahoma Athletics is one with you. Bottom one, 2-0 Georgia Tech. Defensively, they line up like this in the field. Parker Schmidt in left, Drew Burris in center, Alex Hernandez in right. On the infield, Ryan Zuckerman's the third baseman, Carson Kurse at short, Jaron Advincula at second, Kent Schmidt at first, Von Lackey behind the plate, and Jackson Blakely on the mound. 13th start for Blakely. He's been their Sunday starter in ACC play. He started game two for them of the ACC tournament against Miami, went 5 2/3 innings, got the win, gave up 7 hits, 2 runs. Start before that, regular season against Boston College, 5 innings, gave up 5 hits, 2 runs. Only 6 foot tall, he's a right-hander. Throws hard, though. I'm told he'll be mid-90s. He's got a good curve and slider. Jason Walk leads off, batting from the left side. Shows bunt, takes a breaking ball for a strike. Hit a leadoff homer earlier today, Walk did, against the Citadel. 5 for 12 in the regional. He has walked 3 times. He's been on 8 times. Takes the next pitch outside. Jason batting 254 with 4 homers now. 1-1. Outside. 2 balls and a strike. Tech shifted almost every Sooner batter last night, and they shift the leadoff man here tonight, Walk. Swing and a miss. Again, curveball there, 2-2. Now Zuckerman leaves the line, leaves third base, and moves to shortstop. Here's the pitch. Strike three called, outside corner. Walk didn't like it. He looks at Marine and shakes his head. Takes his bat back to the dugout.
5: 9.
0: Let's take another look at the pitch on the replay here. That looked low. Camden Johnson now. 2 hits in game one today. 3 for 12 in the regional. 319 batting average on the year. Fastball, strike one called. That 93 on that Blakely fastball. Tech come roaring out of the gates tonight with the Drew Burris homer. Sooners looking for an answer here in the bottom as Cam takes one inside. Great job by Jackson Cleveland to settle the ship coming out of the bullpen. Big double play ball there to end the top of the first. Here's the 1-1 to the speedy Camden Johnson. Swung on and chopped to first, but foul. 1-2. Blakely has given up 6 home runs on the year. The 1-2. Swing and a miss. That one disappeared under the bat of Camden Johnson, and there's 2 outs on 2 strikeouts to start the first. Dayton LaChance now. Blakely started the year in the Tech bullpen, but they moved him into the weekend rotation right when ACC play started, weekend number 2 against Clemson, and he has been their Sunday guy ever since. Starting game 3 of the Atlanta Regional. First pitch to LaChance. Fouled straight back. Haven't seen very many fastballs out of him yet. He's been throwing mostly breaking stuff. Curve, slider, splitter. LaChance, 4 for 12 here in Atlanta. 335 average on the year. Pulls that foul and it's 0-2. Yet to homer here. Sooners have hit 5, but LaChance doesn't have any of them. Been on a tear, though, in that category lately. 12 home runs have all come in the last 25 games. 52 runs batted in. Both of those marks lead the team. Blakely trying to strike out the side of the bottom of the first. Here's the 0-2. Fouled back. Big cut at that. That was the fastball. Make your best bet if you're a right-handed hitter in this park is look the other way. Try to serve it to right with that short fence at 350 to right. Ball really carries all directions, but especially to right field here. Another 0-2 to LaChance. Grounded to third. Backing up Zuckerman. He's got it. He'll lob it across the diamond, and the inning is over. Sooners go in order in the first. We head to the second. 2-0 Tech in front. Tonight's broadcast brought to you by Homeland. This is Sooner Baseball from Learfield.
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0: 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Seven-hole hitter Kent Schmidt will lead off for the Yellow Jackets. Left-handed hitting first baseman. Two-run homer by Drew Burris, the difference in this one early on. Schmidt, 2-for-6 in the regional. 317 average on the year with seven homers. He takes a first pitch fastball high from Jackson Cleveland. Sooner shifting Schmidt, 3 to the right side, with Kyle Branch several steps out into right field. 2-0 the count. Cleveland into his windup and brings it to the plate. That's a long fly ball to right. If it's fair, it's gone, but it's foul. Toasted, but foul. He was sitting on that one. Didn't miss it by much. Two balls and a strike. It's a long, loud strike by Kent Schmidt. Not an easy name for me to say for some reason. I think it's stuck in my mouth a little bit as I try to say it. Here's the 2-1. Strike inside corner. Good pitch there. Camden Johnson now will move from third to short. Full shift on. They'll give him the left field line. Schmidt a pull hitter. Sooners playing him that way. The 2-2 from Cleveland to Schmidt. Here it comes. Got him swinging. Bad swing at that. A late attempt as it was in the zone, and he just kind of waved at it. Second strikeout for Cleveland. One out in the inning. Here's OU's nemesis last night, Parker Brocious. Very popular senior who homered twice against the Sooners, three times so far in the regional. He's got 5 runs batted in. 325 hitter on the year with 12 long balls. He's a righty. And the first pitch to him is fouled back. Georgia Tech sensing tonight could be the night that a 20-year drought comes to an end. As good of a program as this is, and it's been a good one for a long time, they've been snake bit in the NCAA tourney. They have not been to a super regional in 2 decades. Pitch is low, 1-1. I'm not talking Omaha. I'm just saying out of a regional since 2006. They've never won a national championship here. They got close in 1994, but the Sooners took it from them that year. With Nomar and Veritek and Jay Payton. 2-1 the count to Brocious. But they got a squad this year. First-year head coach James Ramsey, the ACC Coach of the Year, got a contract extension earlier this week. Pitch, curveball's in there for strike two. And they believe this is a year not only are they going to get to a super, which they would host, but they think they can go the whole way. Two balls, two strikes. Here it comes to Brocious. Ground ball to second. Charging Branch, gloves and throws, and there's 2 outs. That'll bring Will Baker. DH in the 9-hole. That usually means you got a good lineup. You don't see that very often. You're like, who else can we throw in? I don't know. This guy. It's 337 with 9 homers. He's the DH. Lefty. He's 3-for-6 in the regional with 5 runs batted in. Curveball, strike called. That was funny. The ball popped out of the glove of Dayton LaChance and caromed way over toward the OU dugout. You don't usually see a strike called on a ball that gets away, but that was a beautiful curveball. Here's the 0-1. A little bit low. One ball and one strike. We're in the top of the second. Georgia Tech 32-4 here at home this year. Missed outside with the bender, 2-1. They played 5 home series in the ACC. Baker swings and misses. They swept 4 of them. 14-1 at home in conference play. Juggernaut. Cleveland looking for a 1-2-3 inning here, though. Here's the 2-2 to Baker. Fouled out of play. Baker, an Australian. He's a sophomore. From down under. Cleveland got a strikeout of Schmidt, ground out from Brocious. He's 2-2 to Baker here in the second. 49 into the windup, and the pitch popped up foul. LaChance gives it a look, but it's into the stands. Another packed house. Like it was last night until the rains came. The rain delay sent about half the crowd home. But they have all come back tonight. Nice contingent of Crimson in the crowd, but they are vastly outnumbered. Somewhere north of 3,000 fans. It's not a huge crowd, but they've taken up all the seats available. Swing and a miss. Ball got away. LaChance goes to get it, throws to first, and that's a strikeout to end the inning. Cleveland's third strikeout, and he sits down the Jackets in order in the second. I bet that hasn't happened very often this year. 1-2-3 goes Tech. Bottom two we go. 2-0. The number 2 national seed in front. This is Sooner Baseball from Learfield.
5: The franchise.
10: Wimby just like talks to the team in the huddle. If you go through every playoff series, Donovan Mitchell did that at multiple points. Is anyone hailing Donovan Mitchell as the alpha male overall leader? No.
5: The franchise morning show.
10: Shea's done that. Dub's done that. Hart's done that. But when Wimby does it in the huddle, it's the look at the leader that Victor Wembanyama is. Well, the leader shows up and sits your ass on the podium and answers 5 minutes worth of questions when you no-show in game 5. That's what a leader does.
5: 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In the franchise.
11: Did you know prostate cancer is the second most common cancer in Oklahoma? Approximately 1 in 7 men will be diagnosed within their lifetime. Those numbers increase to 1 in 5 if you're African American, and 1 in 3 if you have prostate cancer in your family history. Prostate cancer is a serious health issue for Oklahomans, and while a prostate cancer diagnosis can be devastating, it can also be successfully treated when discovered early. The Prostate Cancer Center of Excellence at Oklahoma Cancer Center is one of the preeminent clinics in the country specializing in the treatment of prostate cancer. Over 500 patients a year seek out treatment from the doctors at this multidisciplinary specialty program. The physicians that are part of Oklahoma Cancer Center include radiation oncologists, medical oncologists, urologists, and radiologists, who are some of the top doctors in their field, offering all of the best treatments available for patients. 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
0: For all things college baseball, including live games and talk, tune into SiriusXM College Sports Radio, Channel 84, and streaming on the SiriusXM app. 2-0 Georgia Tech, bottom two. Jackson Willits leads off for Oklahoma. Willits, Gamble, and Brock do up. OU the home team in this one. Jackson Blakely's first pitch to the plate is a called strike. Willett's 4-for-9 in the regional. 4 runs batted in. He homered last night against this team. Deep to right. Picks a big cut here, but comes up empty on a curveball. 0-2.
12: Toby, during the top of the second, the Oklahoma coaching staff just showing a little bit of frustration with the umpire in the strike zone tonight. Thought a couple of Jackson Cleveland's pitches looked the same, but one was called a strike and one was called a ball.
0: All right.
12: So something to keep an eye on down here.
0: Getting on Mr. Marine early.
12: Yes, yes. Todd's already called him Ryan, so I think they're on a first-name basis. You know how Todd Butler is.
0: Yeah, Todd likes to talk to the umps. 1-2 to Jackson Willits. Here comes the pitch. The appeal says he did not go on the check swing, 2-2. Pitch was low. Buzz, the Georgia Tech mascot, making his way around the stands. Little yellow jacket. 2-2. Low and in. Ball 3. Sooner fans, you listening out there, let us know. Where are you from? What's your name? We'll share some of those a little later in the broadcast. You can tweet us at OU on the air or at T-Row OU. Here's the payoff pitch. Swing and a miss. Third strikeout in 4 batters for Blakely. Not a big strikeout numbers guy, but he has started fired up tonight. Trey Gamble now. Five runs batted in and a home run in the regional for Gamble. He has 3 hits and 3 walks. First pitch swinging lined into right, base hit. And Trey Gamble is aboard. First knock of the night for OU. Brendan Brock now. Brock, another Sooner, having a very good regional in Atlanta. 5 hits, 4 walks. He's been on 9 times. Driven in 3. Pause for a second while Trey Gamble worked out his glove situation. He's got the sliding glove on the left hand. He's ready now. The first pitch to Brock. Swung on and chopped just foul at home plate. No balls and a strike to Brock. Brock was the catcher for the first game today against the Citadel. Back into left field tonight. Sooners did get a couple of stolen bases earlier today. Their first 2 of the regional. The pitch. Strike on the outside corner. 0-2. I don't think you're going to see Trey Gamble running, though, probably. He's been kind of nursing a slight pull. That's why he hasn't been in left field as much as he was early in the year. But who knows? We'll see. Brock got a battle now. He's down 0-2. The pitch. High fly ball to left, and this game is tied. Brendan Brock, top tattoos one into the Atlanta Knights. An 0-2 pitch. It's 2-2 in the ATL. Way out of here. Home run number 6 for the Sooners in the regional. Number 11 on the year for Brendan Brock. And we are knotted up. No doubter.
13: Now batting number 17, Deshaun Harris.
0: Well, that troubling start has been erased. It's a new game now. Here's Deshaun Harris. First pitch, swing and a foul, and that caught a piece of Von Lackey. Georgia Tech catcher Brian Marine will walk the ball to the mound to let Lackey work out the pain here a bit. Deshaun, 4 hits, 4 runs batted in the regional. His .354 batting average paces the team on the year. 3 homers. 2-2 on a Brendan Brock homer. Outside, 1-1 strike. into the windup, Blakely. And he misses way outside again, 2-1. Walk, Willits, Gamble, Brock, and Taki twice have all homered here in Atlanta. Inside, 3-1 to Harris. Needs a strike here to avoid a walk, and it's roped into left center field. That's headed for the alley, and it's going to get to the wall. Harris into second with a double. Dasan rockets one the other way. Three straight hits for Oklahoma against Jackson Blakely, and the go-ahead run is at second base. Sixth double of the year for Dasan. Dayton Taki now will try to put Oklahoma in front. Fifth hit of the regional for Harris. Taki's homered twice in Atlanta. Hit one to right against the Citadel. Hit one to left against Georgia Tech last night. First pitch of this at-bat is popped straight up the chute. Foul territory. Will it stay in play? Drifting over by the Tech dugout, and it's just out of reach. Taki's got new life. Really no wind to speak of here tonight. I know it said on the app that we're dealing with 5-10, but you look at the flags in center field, they're hanging limp. The trees, nothing blowing around out there. It's a still, cool night. Shift is on for Taki, 3 to the right side. Harris at second with one out. There's the 0-1. Strike called, inside corner on a breaking ball. Taki shakes his head no. He disagreed with that call. Taki fiery. You were watching the TV broadcast. He was getting after Cam Johnson in the first inning before he got lifted from the game. The 0-2, down low. The talent he brings to the plate, you love. But the attitude, the swagger, something a little extra intangible he brings to this team when he's out there. There's the 1-2. Swing and a miss. Got him with a curveball and a good one. Fourth strikeout for Blakely. Two outs in the inning. Kyle Branch now.
14: Now batting number 6, Kyle Branch.
0: Two out hits was one of our keys in the pregame. Here's the situation. Go-ahead run at second. And Branch, who's been on one here in Atlanta, 4 hits, 3 walks. A chance to put the Sooners in front. First pitch is taken for a strike at the knees. Kyle 2-for-3 with a pair of walks in the first game today. Popped up, right side. This should end the inning. Schmidt back at first calling for it. He's got it, and the side is retired. But the Sooners tie it up. A long home run off the bat of Brendan Brock. And we head to the third, now tied at 2 in the regional championship here in Atlanta. Tonight's broadcast brought to you by Homeland. This is Sooner Baseball from Learfield. 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
3: 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As we go to the third, top of the order for Tech, Carson Kearse. He walked his first time up. That was against Cam Johnson. Now facing Jackson Cleveland, he takes ball one low. 8-game winning streak for Georgia Tech coming into play tonight. The 1-0 is high, 2-0. I'll update you on some scores from around the country here in the top of the third. First, the pitch to Kearse. That's high, 3-0. Elimination game in Los Angeles. UCLA leading St. Mary's 5-4. USC on top of Texas State 9-4 in College Station in the 7th. Cleveland needs a strike here. And he got one. 8th inning in Eugene. Oregon State up 8-1 on Washington State. That's an elimination game. Good one in Hattiesburg. 7-6 Jacksonville State on top of Virginia in the 8th. One of those teams is going home. Swing and a miss. Full count. Championship round in Morgantown. They're in the 4th. West Virginia up 6-4 on Kentucky. Kentucky needs one win to advance to a Super. From 3-0 to 3-2 for Cleveland. And here comes the pitch to Carson Kearse. Oh, he thought it was strike three. Brian Marine disagreed, and it's a walk. It looked like it was close to that outside corner, but didn't get the call. And now you got to face Drew Burris, who hit a two-run homer here back in the first. North Carolina, one win away from advancing. They're up on East Carolina, 8-3 in the 6th in Chapel Hill. Liberty shutting down Georgia so far. 1-0 in the 6th inning in Athens. Right up the road from here, Georgia needs one win to advance. Pitch to Burris is low and away. Troy has a 7-5 lead over Florida. 6th inning in Gainesville. Florida's 2-0 there. Auburn trying to win to stay alive in their own regional. They trail UCF 1-0 in the 2nd. Burris pops it sky high. In the left center field, Jackson Willett's out calling for it. He's got it. And even when he flies out, it's spectacular.
4: Now batting the second baseman, Jaron Advincula.
3: Big out there, though. Here's Advincula. Texas down to UC Santa Barbara, 1-0 in the 3rd in Austin. Texas one win away from advancing. Arkansas. They have to beat Kansas twice. Second inning, Hogs up 1-0 in Lawrence. Advincula hit by a pitch first time, Bob. Grounds this one into left field, a base hit the other way. Kearse will stop at second. Two on, one out. Blackie now. Cleveland struck him out looking. First batter he faced coming out of the bullpen. Tech trying to take the lead right back. Sooners just tied it on the Brenton Brock homer. They've got Kearse at second, Advincula at first. Another one of those double play balls would work right here. The pitch to Lackey hit him. Hit him on the elbow and the bases are loaded. Are loaded for Ryan Zuckerman. Zuckerman walked first time up. Not a speedster, certainly a double play candidate if he would hit one on the ground here. He's also a Grand Slam candidate. Got 23 home runs on the year. Bases loaded, one out. Cleveland's first pitch is outside. And now the infield's going to come together to talk to Cleveland. Teams eliminated today from the NCAA tournament so far. These teams are gone. They're out. Wake Forest, VCU, Boston College, Miami, Tarleton, the Citadel, Northeastern, Northern Illinois, Nebraska ousted from their own region, USC Upstate, Cincinnati. They've all been bounced so far today. Everybody back to their positions. Here's the 1-0 to Zuckerman. Downstairs, and the ball squirts away. And in to score comes Kearse. 3-2 Georgia Tech. Pitch was low. LaChance couldn't come up with it. Advincula advances to third and Lackey to second. And it's a 2-0 count to Zuckerman. Now the double plays out the window, too. The pitch. Strike call. 90-mile-an-hour fastball right down Chautauqua. Cleveland set at the chest. Kicks and fires. Ground ball up the middle. Base hit into center field. Willits couldn't get there. That'll play two more. And it's 5-2 Tech. Two-run single for Ryan Zuckerman. Been a three-run bounce-back inning here for Tech after the Sooners tied it. Still only one out. Alex Hernandez. He's the one that grounded into the inning-ending double play last time up. First pitch swinging, launched. Left center field, high and deep and gone. Fourth home run of the regional for Alex Hernandez. And Tech is having one of those innings you can't let them have. That's a five spot. 7-2. Twelfth home run of the regional for the Yellow Jackets. As I mentioned, fourth for Hernandez. He had hit nine all season. He's got four in the regional. 137 now on the year. Kent Schmidt swings and misses at his first pitch. Sooners tied it at two. And then Georgia Tech comes right back and bada boom, bada bing. They're up five. Hit the second. Oh, and it eats up Jackson Willits, who was playing on the right side of the infield. Kind of looked like that ball might have hit the crease where the dirt meets the grass. And hopped up on him. That'll be an error. Hit it pretty well, but it was right at Jackson. What took a funky hop, it looked like. Parker Brocious now. He was trying to stop the bleeding. It's already been significant. Brocious grounded out his first time. takes a ball off the plate. Schmidt at first after the air. Five runs are in. And here comes Skip for a visit. Stations, we owe you an ID. Let's pause 10 seconds here as we pass 6 o'clock back in the Central Time Zone. 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
3: 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Gavin Jones warming in the Sooner bullpen. Meeting on the mound is over. 7-2, Georgia Tech in front. We're in the top of the third. Brocious, the eighth batter of the inning, still only one out. It's a 2-0 count to him as Cleveland kicks and fires. Flared into shallow right. Desaun Harris not going to get there. It drops in front of him. Schmidt headed to third. The throw is high and backed up nicely by Cleveland. And they're on the corners with one out. A bloop single to right, and everything's going the right way for the home team right now. Will Baker, the ninth batter of the inning. The only out, ironically, is Drew Burris, who popped up. This inning's gone walk, pop-up, single, hit batter, single, homer, error, single. Baker struck out swinging against Cleveland first time. Runner goes, pitch is taken, throw down to second, and they got, safe. The tag was on the foot of Brocious, and I thought they got him, and so does Jackson Willits. And the Sooners are going to challenge this. It was that tailing throw to the right side of the bag. Catch and tag by Willits on the foot of Brocious. And the Sooners want him to look at this again. Naked eye, I'm a long ways away. Certainly farther away from the ump than the ump is. But I thought they got him. Here's a look at the replay. Yeah, he's out. Not even that close, honestly. I mean, it's close, but he's definitely out. This is definitely out. 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Sometimes I think it's easier to be farther away on plays like that. You know, like if you're too close to the action, it's kind of the field vision, it's happening too quick. When you're this far away, I think it's a little easier to tell and plays at second. Or, but I see no reason to think this isn't going to go in the Sooners' favor, but I've been fooled before. Call on the field is safe. Keep that in mind. Umps have the headsets on over in foul territory down the third baseline. They're communicating with Replay Central. We've seen the replay several times here in the booth. If it's an out, there's two outs with a runner at third. The pitch, by the way, was a strike to Baker. If he is safe, they have runners at second and third and one out. All right, replay is over, and here comes the call.
5: After reviewing the calls, overturned, the runner's out.
3: Good throw by Dayton LaChance. two outs in the inning. And an 0-1 count to Will Baker now. Schmidt at third, five runs in the inning. It's 7-2 Georgia Tech. Cleveland ready. Here's the pitch. Must have been inside. 1-1. Sooner shifting Baker. 3 to the right. Cleveland into the windup. That one misses away. Gavin Jones probably ready if and when Skip wants him. The 2-1 to Baker. Lollipop curve in there for a strike. Jackson, a great job coming in the first, calming things down, put the jackets down in order in the second, but these guys are too good to hold him down for long. They have got after him here in the third. Trying to end the inning here, though, the 2-2. Pulled to first. Docky backing up. Has it. He'll flip to Cleveland covering, and that'll end the inning. Nine batters come to the plate. They score five. Hernandez two-run homer, the big blow. And as we go to the bottom of the third, it's 7-2 Georgia Tech. Tonight's broadcast brought to you by Homeland. This is Sooner Baseball from Learfield.
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3: 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Jason Walk leading off for Oklahoma. Struck out looking first time up. And the first pitch from Jackson Blakely is swung on and fouled back. One time through the order for Blakely, four strikeouts, no walks. He gave up three hits and two runs on the Brendan Brock homer. There's another chopping foul ball by Jason Walk. It's 0-2. Got some work to do to dig back now.

pitched tonight, 12-6 curveball. Count even. Here it comes. Pop to third. Racing out Kirse and Schmidt. And what a catch. That was Zuckerman, actually, the third baseman playing at shortstop. He went way out down the left field line. The shift was on. And he had to run a mile to make that catch, diving over his head. Tremendous catch by Ryan Zuckerman. Jason blooped it to where nobody was. And a big-time play by Zuckerman on the run. Crowd giving him a round of applause and a hat tip, and it's worth it. Here's Camden Johnson. Strikeout victim as well, first time up. He takes that lollipop curve outside. Sooners got a win tonight. And then come back and beat Georgia Tech again tomorrow to get to the Supers. They got a really tough draw. 0-1-0 inside. There were a lot of people going into the selection that said, boy, you'd rather have UCLA than Georgia Tech with the way they're playing right now. And that seems to have been proven true. UCLA immediately got dropped into the loser's bracket in their regional. 3-0 the count to Camden Johnson. These guys have been a runaway locomotive. A rambling wreck indeed. Strike called. Outside corner to Camden. 3-1. Plenty of time though to dig back. Just got to figure out a way to keep them from stop scoring. Here's the pitch from Blakely. Swing and a miss. Change up. Full count. It's a change or a splitter. It looks a little more like a splitter. He was down 3-0. He's battled back to run it full. Dayton LaChance on deck. The pitch is inside. He walked him. First walk for Blakely. Sooners have a base runner and a speedy one. Let's see if they want to try to run Camden Johnson here. Catcher, 26 stolen bases on the year. That's tied with Brendan Brock for team high. LaChance grounded out to third in the first. He's 4-for-13 in the regional. Swing and a miss. Big cut. Lackey pops up and throws down to first base. What do we got here? Home plate umpire Brian Marine came up pointing to the mound, but nobody's going anywhere. I thought they were giving Camden Johnson second base, but not the case. 0-1 the count. Big Canadian in that right-hand batter's box takes the next pitch outside. Sooners need something heroic. They need a lot of somethings heroic to pull off this Herculean task in front of them. I feel like this guy's going to have to be a part of it. They're going to do it. Entire right side of the infield open if he shoots one the other way. Takes a breaking ball inside, 2-1. You've got three infielders on the left, and then you got the first baseman Schmidt holding on Johnson on the right. So there's literally 40 yards between the first baseman and the second baseman, and now a visit to the mound. Pitching coach Jason Richmond is out. Skip Johnson wants to come talk to the home plate umpire about something. Richmond was the pitching development coordinator in the Atlanta Braves organization. I'm not sure Georgia Tech couldn't beat the Braves this year. Pretty good. Acuna might have something to say about that, but adgummit, these guys can swing the bat.

0: very long beating on the mound. And now Marine, who has been occupied by Skip Johnson, is going to go out and try to break it up, and it breaks itself up. 7-2, Tech in front. We're in the bottom of the third. They've hit a couple of home runs tonight. Sooners have hit one. Oklahoma's got a runner at first. Camden Johnson with one out and a 2-1 count to Dayton LeChance. Everybody back to their spot. Jackson Blakely in the spotlight on the mound. Glances over his shoulder at Johnson. Here's the 2-1. Popped it up. Straight up the chute. Playable. Lackey at catcher. Gives way to the first baseman, Schmidt, who makes the catch for out number two. Jackson Willits now. Strikeout victim in the second. This is one of the few guys Tech doesn't shift against. Willits, they play straight up. Understandably so, if you've seen Jackson play. Kind of shoots it to all fields. And the first pitch of this at-bat is a fastball strike on the outside corner. Reggie's birthday yesterday. Jackson homered with his baby girl in the stands, and she's back here tonight. The 0-1 is outside. Lackey again pops up and bluffs a throw to first. Very active behind the plate, Lackey. Defensive all-conference team in the ACC. The 1-1. Grounded foul to first. 1-2. Needing a two-out hit here. One ball and two strikes to Jackson Willits. Here it comes. Misses high. Fastball at 91. 53 pitches for Jackson Blakely. Threw 93 last week against Miami in that ACC tourney win. Here's the 2-2. Fouled off to the left and out of play. Jason Walk popped out on a great play by Zuckerman to start this inning. Running catch down the left field line. Camden Johnson followed that up by drawing a base on balls. Dayton LeChance popped out. That's where we are. Two outs, runner at first. Another 2-2 coming to Willits. And pulled foul again to first. See whether we see Jackson Cleveland again or Gavin Jones in the fourth inning. Gavin got warm and appears to be warm. He's kind of stalking around down in that bullpen. Another 2-2 to Willits. Here it comes. Downstairs, ball three. Camden will be on the move now. A gap or a line should score him from first. Schmidt moves behind him at first base. Here's the payoff to Willits. Outside, he walked him. What an at-bat. Great AB by Jackson Willits. Two on, two out for Gamble. Second walk of the inning issued by Blakely. Boy. If not for that great catch by Zuckerman this inning, the Sooners might have something cooking here. Still might. Here's Gamble. He singled first time up and was aboard for the Brock homer. He jumped on the first pitch he saw and drove it to right. capable of riding one out of here. He did here Saturday in game one. He homered to straightaway center field, his seventh of the year. First pitch is low. Down five, looking for a two-out RBI. The 1-0 pulled foul. Got another breaking ball, and he hit it to the OU dugout. Fantastic senior season for Trey Gamble. What a likable young man out of Alpine, Utah. On-base machine. A 1-1. Curveball in there for strike two called. Crowd trying to help out Jackson Blakely now. 2-1, 2-out. The 1-2. Hot shot up the middle, base hit into center field. Here comes, oh, what do we got? Play's been halted. Why are we stopping play here? We had a violation, a pitch violation, a timing violation was called. They hit the pitcher with a pitch clock violation before the pitch, and they're taking the base hit away from Trey Gamble. Oh, what a fortunate break for Georgia Tech. He ripped a single into center field on the pitch, but they had already called a pitch clock violation on Blakely, apparently. And so it goes back now to two balls and two strikes. As soon as that ball went rocketing into center field, all of the umpires' hands were in the air, and they were converging on the middle of the diamond, stopping play. And just a terrible break for Trey Gamble. Sooners not arguing the call. Let's see if he can do it again. Two balls, two strikes now. The pitch, high ball three. That would have easily scored Camden Johnson from second base. Why don't you hit one over the wall instead? Full count. Brendan Brock on deck. Runners will be off. The pitch struck him out swinging. A rotten break. Just a rotten break. Trey Gamble arguing at home plate like, now what was that? I singled into center and you took it away from me. Innings over. We go to the fourth, 7-2 Georgia Tech. This is Sooner Baseball from Learfield.
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0: 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Oklahoma very unhappy, and I think rightfully so, about what took place in that half inning.
5: Yeah, Toby, you're absolutely right. You know, Trey Gamble, a veteran guy, he's been around a lot of baseball, and he never reacts that way, arguing with the first base umpire. And naturally, Reggie Willits fighting for his team, very, very frustrated, asking the umps to do their job. You saw Todd Butler get in there as well. Skip Johnson went up to go talk to the first base, home plate umpire, and try to settle things down and figure out what's going on.
0: Here's what happened. The first pitch to Kirsch from Jackson Cleveland's a called strike. The next one's high. We saw the replay as Blakely was going into his windup. The third base umpire, Wilson Rayner, raised his hands to call a pitch clock violation. High pop-up off the bat of Kirsch here. Should be the first out of the inning. Jackson Willits out in left field calling for it. He dropped it. And curses at second. Boy. Brendan Brock was playing so deep, he couldn't get to that ball. Willits had to go way out there and just didn't time it right. He dropped it. That's the second error on OU. Signs are pointing toward it might not be their night. Back to what I was saying. Third base umpire Rayner threw his hands up as Blakely's in his windup. It's supposed to be that when a pitcher starts his windup, then that's when the delivery is made. This one's pulled foul by Burris. We'd have to slow it down frame by frame, but they took the base hit away and an RBI away from Gamble, made everybody go back, and that at-bat ended up being a strikeout. And then after the half inning, tempers flared. Gamble, Willits, several members of the OU team and coaching staff. I don't think anybody got ejected. Between the rain delay being handled last night and that there, strike called to Burris, 0-2. Oklahoma feels like they've got the short end of the stick in a couple of big umpiring decisions in this inning. Now, that would have only resulted in one run, but who knows what happens after that. Maybe the inning explodes on you. You never know. As it is, it's still 7-2. The 0-2 to Burris is high. The rain delay was just a debacle last night, the way the umpires handled that. Just a disgrace. They completely butchered it. It was a dangerous situation for everybody, and in the end, Oklahoma was the only team that had to pitch in the downpour. Five-run inning unfolded. A close game became a not-close game. Foul ball off the mask of LaChance into the stands. And the home plate umpire, Marine, is asking the trainer to come out and make sure LaChance is okay. Took a foul ball square off the mask. LaChance gives him the thumbs up and says, I'm fine, but they're going to come make sure. And he is. At this inning, after all, the hubbub starts with a dropped pop-up. So curses at second with nobody out. And still Georgia Tech leads 7-2 in the fourth. And you got a whole lot of ticked off guys in crimson and cream. The pitch bounced, blocked by LaChance, 2-2. Burris homered in the first, popped out in the third. He's 1-for-2. 1-for-8 in the regional. They shift him 3 to the left side. Cleveland unfoils. Hammered to left. If it's fair, it's gone, but it's hooking foul. I mean, just crushed. But foul. That's the second one of those we've had in this game. Schmidt had one like that back in the second inning. Ended up striking out. Let's hope for the same here. Jackson Cleveland, by the way, has now thrown 62 pitches in relief. That's his longest outing of the year. Kirsch at second, nobody out. Here's the 2-2. Grounded right back up the middle. Glove by Branch. Spin. Throw. Not in time. Burris is safe. Kirst goes to third. Great effort by Branch. Tried to make the 360 twirl and throw and just didn't have enough on it. Infield single for Burris. First and third, nobody out for Advíncula. Here comes Skip, and that's going to be the day for Cleveland. Serta Pro Painters pitching change for Oklahoma here in the fourth. Tech up 7-2 and threatening again. We'll tell you about the new OU arm when we come back. This is Sooner Baseball from Learfield.
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0: Serta Pro Painters pitching change here in Atlanta. Gavin Jones, the lefty, on out of the Sooner bullpen. The junior from White Oak, Texas, McLennan Community College. First appearance in the regional for Gavin. It is his 21st of the year. You might remember he started the SEC tournament game in Hoover against LSU and pitched pretty well. No record, 5.64 ERA. And he gets the unenviable task of trying to slow down Georgia Tech. First and third, nobody out here in the fourth. They already lead it 7-2. He'll be facing left-handed hitting Jaron Advíncula. An unfortunate set of circumstances took a run off the board for Oklahoma in the bottom of the third. And then a dropped pop-up has opened the gate for the Yellow Jacket offense here in the top of the fourth. Let's update you on some scores while Jones completes his warm-up pitches here. It is tied up now, going to extra innings in Los Angeles. UCLA and St. Mary's 5-5. Loser of that one is out. Kentucky now leading West Virginia 7-6 in the bottom of the fifth in Morgantown. If Kentucky wins that game, they will advance to the Super Regionals. Georgia now up 2-1 on Liberty. Same for them. Top of the eighth inning. How about this? Troy 16, Florida 5 in the seventh. Troy has to beat them twice, but it looks like they're on their way to beating them once. All right, we're ready. Kirst at third, Burris at first, nobody out. First pitch from Gavin Jones to Jaron Advíncula is a strike on the outside corner at 95. Game started when Cam Johnson walked Kirst, gave up a two-run homer to Burris, hit Advíncula, and that was it. Three batters for Cam Johnson tonight. Sooners tied it, though, with a two-run homer from Brendan Brock in the second. But then a five-run Yellow Jacket third has given them a 7-2 lead. That's where we stand right now. No balls and a strike to Advíncula. Here's the pitch. A little bit outside with that fastball. 96. Advíncula has been on twice, hit by a pitch in the first, singled and scored in that five-run third. Kirst bluffs a go down the third baseline. The 1-1. Lined into left field. Charging in Brock. He's got it. Tagging at third, Kirst. He heads to the plate. Throw home is not in time. Sac fly RBI for Advíncula makes it 8-2. Burris stayed at first on that.
8: The catcher, number 25, Vaughn Lackey.
0: Lackey now. Struck out in the first, hit by a pitch and scored in the third. Takes a ball off the plate. Sooners opened regional play with an 8-3 win over the Citadel. Fell in the winner's bracket to Georgia Tech last night, 9-3. Came back today with a 15-5 win over the Citadel to knock them out and earn another shot at Georgia Tech tonight. It's the same path the Sooners took a year ago in Chapel Hill. And last year on Survival Sunday, they indeed won twice to force a winner-take-all game on Monday, which North Carolina was victorious in. Strike to Lackey, he makes it 1-1. Lackey, very highly thought of prospect. The 1-1. Upstairs with that fastball. Two balls and a strike. Burris, the runner at first with one away. A run in, 8-2, Georgia Tech. And the throw goes to first. Crowd doesn't like that. Burris, 10 stolen bases on the year. He's considered the number 8 prospect in the country. Lackey at the plate considered the number 3 college prospect. Advíncula, who just hit, number 31. High fly center field. It'll stay in the yard, though. Walk is circling under it. He's got it for out number 2. I don't blame the fans for getting excited. Anytime these guys hit the ball in the air, you just assume it's going to be a home run. Ryan Zuckerman now, 2-run single last time. According to the numbers, this is an historic offense for Georgia Tech. I shared these numbers last night. Forgive me if you were listening, but I'll share them again for those who weren't. In the BB Corps era, Georgia Tech has amassed the best batting average, on-base percentage, slugging percentage, and the most hits and runs of any power conference team ever. They are averaging over 10 runs a game, the first power conference team to do that in 23 years. Pitch to Zuckerman's outside. Their team batting average is .359. Team batting average. OU's leading hitter, Desan Harris, .354. Swing and a miss. I'm going to repeat that. Their team batting average is higher than OU's leading hitter. And it's not just OU. I could say that about three-fourths of the teams in the country.
5: Yeah, Toby, you talk about how outstanding this Georgia Tech offense is. I was actually texting with Kyler this morning. He was like, hey, give me the rundown on regionals, a little bit all over the place. Can't keep all the way up. He said, hey, is Georgia Tech that much better than us? Their record's crazy. And I said, well, they're 2-4 in the lineup or Golden Spike semifinalists. So if that tells you anything.
0: Yeah. Something else.
5: Yeah.
0: They are something else.
5: Yeah.
0: How's Kyler doing in Minnesota?
5: He is doing good. He's doing good. One more nugget on this game that he said before I move on in the conversation. But I was like, yeah, their ballpark plays really, really small. It's such a hitter's friendly ballpark. And he goes, really? We played there my last year there, and I swear it was huge. And I was like, bro, if you came back now, I think you would think a little bit differently.
0: Well, but he played on a freezing Tuesday afternoon. Like, it was in the 20s, if I remember correct. So I'm sure the ball wasn't flying very well.
5: There
0: I think the final was 2-1 or 2-0.
5: Ah, brutal. But yeah, he's doing good in Minnesota. We're
0: pumped
5: for him.
0: Strikeout. Gavin Jones strikes out Zuckerman to end the inning. So in the end, the Jackets get one. We go to the bottom of the fourth, 8-2, Georgia Tech in front. Tonight's broadcast brought to you by Homeland. This is Sooner Baseball from Learfield.
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0: 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Championship round of the Atlanta Regional. Sooners need 2 wins to advance. They trail 8-2 in the bottom of the fourth. Brendan Brock, first pitch swinging, drives one into deep right center field, back to the wall, caught again! Brendan Brock did it again. This one the other way to right center. His second home run of the game. And it's 8-3. And it appears this one's going to stand. I don't see the umps waving it off. First pitch swinging at the bottom of the fourth. Brock, his 12th home run of the year. And that is his 7th hit of the Atlanta Regional. He has also walked 4 times. Brock has been on 11 times. What a tear. Here's the sign. First pitch swinging, ripped that foul down the right field line. He turned on one, but drove it foul. Home run number 7 for Oklahoma in the Regional. They found their power late in the season. That's now 72 home runs on the year. Swing and a miss by Harris, 0-2. Dasan doubled his first time up. Takes that one low, another breaking ball. Doubled to the gap in left center field. His 5th hit of the regional. Here's the 1-2 from Blakely. Hit him. Hit his back foot. First 2 of reach for Oklahoma here in the fourth. Feels like this team is due a good break or 7. With the misfortune of the last couple of nights. Maybe they've got something coming their way here. Dayton Taki will be the hitter. Oklahoma, by the way, last year, as a team, hit 70 home runs. Right now, they are at 72, just by comparison, this year. Lackey made a quick visit to the mound to talk to Blakely. Taki will be the batter. 8-3 after Brendan Brock's second home run of the game. Harris at first, nobody out. Taki struck out first time up. And the first pitch this at bat, he waves at. Strike 1. Big shift on for Taki. Takes that one outside. I mean, if he's capable, there's only one strike. So if he is capable of bunting one down the third base line, he could get a double out of it. That's how far off the line they are. Here's the 1-1. Takes a strike on the curveball. Blakely set at the chest. Activity in the Georgia Tech bullpen. The pitch grounded sharply right side. Diving stop, but no play to be made. And nobody's at third, so Harris will run all the way over there. Heads up base running by Desaun Harris. Carson Kearse made a diving stop, but the ball got caught in his glove. And Desaun Harris, realizing the situation, just punched the gas and kept running all the way to third. Give Taki an infield single. And they're on the corners now with nobody out for Branch. My initial thought when Desaun rounded second was, uh-oh, he doesn't realize Kearse stopped that ball. He thinks it went through to center field. But Desaun is smarter than me. He knew nobody was at third base because of the shift. We got a visit to the mound now, and I think a pitching change. This is head coach James Ramsey, and that's going to do it for starter Jackson Blakely. Tech going to their bullpen here in the bottom of the fourth. OU has trimmed the deficit to 8-3 on the Brock homer and threatening for more. First and third, nobody out. When we come back, it's a Serta Pro Painters pitching change. This is Sooner Baseball from Learfield.
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0: 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Let Robert and Jonathan take care of you. Well, this is the same reliever that was first out of the pen last night against Oklahoma. This is Caden Gaudette, right-hander. 6 foot out of Alpharetta, Georgia. Against OU last night, one inning, gave up one hit, no runs, one strikeout. He threw 14 pitches in that game. On the year, Gaudette has been their most used guy. This is his 26th appearance. 6-1 with one save and a 3.69 ERA. He's given up five homers. All right, so Oklahoma trying to make something happen here. Brock solo shot to start the inning. Harris hit by pitch. Taki infield single. Good base running got Harris to third. They're on the corners. Nobody out for Branch. They shift him right side of the infield open. First pitch outside. Battle of the bullpens the rest of the way. It feels like this game's in the seventh. It's only the fourth. So much has happened. 8-3 Georgia Tech. The pitch. Hot shot center field. Get down, ball. Get down. It does. It's a base hit. Harris headed to the plate. He'll score. He had to wait to see if Burris could get there. RBI single for Kyle Branch, and it's 8-4. Tell you what, good job, too, by Taki there. He had to go about halfway. Burris almost got there, and when he didn't, he had to hustle into second to beat the force. Really good base running this inning by Oklahoma. They've scored two, still nobody out. The first four have reached. And here's Jason Walk. Squares to bunt, pulls it back, swings away, grounds left side. That's a base hit through the shift. Taki being waved home. Burris up with it. His throw to the plate is high, safe as the call. RBI for Walk, and it's 8-5. The shift bites Georgia Tech there as Walk slapped it the other way. Branch stopped at second. Still nobody out. The first five have reached. And this looks like one of Oklahoma's innings they had earlier today against the Citadel. On multiple occasions, they would string together hits and big crooked innings. Camden Johnson now. Time is called. And another visit to the mound coming. This is the pitching coach, Jason Richmond. Homer, hit batter, infield single, RBI single, RBI single. Nobody out in the OU fourth. They have cut a six-run deficit in half. It's now three. Richmond has a lot to say when he goes out there, too. It's not one of these quick, hey, go get him, guys. He's looking at everybody, all the infielders, and conversations, deep intellectual thoughts, therapy sessions. Finally, Brian Marine, the home plate umpire, says, dude, come on. We're in the fourth inning, and this game is almost 2 hours old. And now Richmond's headed back to the dugout. Camden Johnson could tie this game if he got into one here. He has struck out and walked tonight. The hit by Jason Walk was his sixth of the regional. Kyle Branch's hit was his fifth. First pitch is low to Camden. Oklahoma brought the sticks to Atlanta. Do they have enough pitching to hold down Georgia Tech? That's the question. Nobody in the country has so far this year. The 1-0, low. 2-0. Again, other than Jackson Willits, these guys pretty much shift everyone. And so, left side of the infield open if Camden shoots one the other way. It's exactly what Jason Walk just did. 2-0. Ball three. Dayton LaChance stalking on deck. The pitch. Downstairs. Oh, strike called and the pitch was low. Camden Johnson spins out of the batter's box in disbelief. That pitch was below the zone. 3-1. Come on. The pitch. Ripped into right field. Justice is served. Branch will be held at third, and the bases are loaded. Camden Johnson says, if you're not going to give it to me, I'll go earn it. The first six have reached. Bases loaded. Nobody out for Dayton LaChance. Oklahoma is now out-hit Georgia Tech tonight, 8-6. LaChance 0-2 and a chance to do damage here. OU's top RBI guy with 52 on the year. First pitch swinging, grounded foul to third. LaChance 4-14 in the regional. He could put Oklahoma in front with one long swing of the bat here. I like it.
17: No, you should have went with me.
0: Branch at third, Walk at second, Johnson at first. High fly ball to right. Go ball, go! Hernandez back to the wall. It's gone! Big Maple, grand slam! Oklahoma has rallied from a six-run deficit, and they lead it by one. Oh, mama! Into the trees and right, Dayton LaChance, his 13th home run of the year. RBIs 53, 54, 55, and 56. And it's 9-8 Sooners. Wow! And there is still nobody out in the fourth inning. They ticked them off in the third, folks. And they are making them pay in the fourth. And that's going to do it for Caden Gaudette. Listen, there's a long ways to go in this game. I get it. But how about the moxie of Skip Johnson's baseball team? And I use the word moxie so I don't get in trouble with the FCC. We'll take a break. Pitching change in Atlanta. Oklahoma's up a run. This is Sooner Baseball from Learfield.
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0: Inning of the year for Oklahoma unfolding here. They've scored 7 runs, still nobody out. The first 7 have reached. Grand slam by Dayton LaChance of the Sooners lead Georgia Tech 9-8. A lefty is on for them now, Cooper Underwood. And before we tell you about him, let's pause 10 seconds for station ID. 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
0: Number 15, Cooper Underwood is on, a freshman lefty, 6'1", from Ackworth, Georgia. Same hometown as Jason Walk. 13th appearance of the year. Underwood has started 6 games for the Jackets. He's got a 2-0 record and a 6.35 ERA. Has struggled with command a bit. 25 strikeouts, but 15 walks. Opponents hitting .241 against him. A base is clear now, and the batter is Jackson Willits, the 8th hitter of the inning. First pitch to him, it's bounced up there. So far in the 7th, homer, hit batter, infield single, single, single, single, granny. There's a strike called to Willits, now batting from the right side. One-one, check swing, pitches low. 2 balls and a strike. Sooners are into the pen. Third pitcher of the inning for Georgia Tech. There's the 2-1 from Underwood. Swing and a miss. First appearance of the regional for Underwood.